0: Mostly clear skies tonight with a low of 73. Partly sunny on Sunday with a high temperature of 90. A stray shower or thunderstorm Sunday evening. More chances for rain on Monday. Scattered rain and thunderstorms with a high of 88.
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1: 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Julie DeHarty has your traffic. And Chief Meteorologist Brad Barton has your weather on the ones. 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

0: the people of Venezuela. They say if I ran for president of Venezuela, I'm polling higher than anybody has ever polled in Venezuela. So after I'm finished with this, I can go to Venezuela. I will quickly learn Spanish. It won't take too long. I'm good at language. And I will go to Venezuela. I'm going to run for president.
1: Ah, yes. President Donald El Trumpo. Presidente, El Presidente de Venezuela. What will happen to the gangs then? What will happen to Tren de Aragua then? What are the Democrats going to do without Tren de Aragua? Well, very happy Wednesday to you, and welcome. Welcome to our humble radio broadcast. You see, Big Mike Obama, Michelle Obama, showed up at an event, and people are actually concerned. She looks so thin. Her arms don't even look like tow trucks anymore. Looks like she could barely even tow a car at this point. People are concerned she might have the AIDS or something. She might have some kind of a disease causing her to become emaciated. I'm not too worried, honestly. She looked okay. Hey, does her mom still live in the White House where she lived for 8 years? Because she was there. Her mother was living in the White House for 8 years. Kind of a fun story. Nobody ever did a TV news story about it because it's all a cover-up, the Democrat Party. The whole thing is big cover-up. President Trump, you may have seen, I actually watched Air Force One take off yesterday from Andrews, headed for China, where they have communism, kind of like in New York. You see New York Mayor Kwame Mondami, you see him there, Zoran Kwame Mondani. Amazing. He's dancing on a rooftop, isn't he? It's like a musical. It's like musical theater. I think he's dancing around the roof. It might be Gracie Mansion that he's skipping around the roof of the building, claiming he's done such a great job and ignoring the $4 billion statewide bailout for the corrupt city of New York run by a communist jihadi. And, hey, what has he done about those people attacking the synagogue over the weekend? Has he done anything about that? Is he going to give them an award, invite them all over to dinner at Gracie Mansion, and talk about how they want to wipe out Israel from the river to the sea? Because the Democrat Party, they should really be wearing armbands at this point, shouldn't they? Yes, they should. No doubt about it. But we've got Kwame, Zoran Kwame Mamdani for you today, because he's out there lying. And then Bernie Sanders jumped in to help him lie, because they, in the Socialist Workers Party tradition, they believe that a lie told once remains a lie. A lie told 1,000 times becomes the truth. Just like there, who was that, Michael? Was that their guy? I think that was their guy, Gergel. I think that was their boy, Gergel. That's who that was. And the Democrats, they believe in Gergel. There is no doubt about that. They believe in eugenics too. They believe in all kinds of nuttiness.
2: Did I hear you correctly say that perhaps he was influenced by Gergel and the Third Reich in terms of telling a big lie? I just want to make sure that's what I heard you say.
1: You're correct there, Reverend Al Charlatan. That is what I said. You're basically Nazis. Stop firebombing synagogues and calling people fascists. You see, this other Democrat saying that, oh, yeah, this terrible Trump and the Republicans, and if the Democrats don't become stronger and shoot more people and firebomb more Jews, then we'll probably have fascism. In the United States, no sense of irony, these people. Just the other day, mobs of Democrats attacking a synagogue, a Jewish school, terrorizing Jews for being Jews in New York City. It's all on camera. They're proud of it. They're all dressed like they're Hamas terrorists. It's like a scene from Lawrence of Arabia, but with a lot of cars in the background. And people smoking dope because it's New York, and there are a lot of Democrats up there. So they got that going. And that, yeah, this woman. Oh, those fascist Republicans. And just if you were in the news business, like TV news, then you cut to the video just to demonstrate the irony of them attacking the synagogue and the Jewish school and terrorizing the children with yarmulkes while calling people fascists. No sense of irony, as I like to say. Remarkable stuff. But there are a lot of things going on yesterday. The president again headed off for China, communist China, where he's got every important CEO in America with him on Air Force One. And they're in there. It's a show of force like never before, economic force. And of course, the military force has been on display as well. But the president off to China landed more than an hour ago, I guess. But took off yesterday at about 3 p.m. Eastern time ish. And took a long time to get there, I've got to say. I guess he probably, I don't know if they stopped for fuel or if they refueled in flight. Could have refueled in flight. Air Force One can do that. But that's not important. Let's get back to all the business, because as the president was leaving on the south lawn of the White House on his way to the helicopter, Marine One, he took questions from reporters for, I think, about 17 minutes. He took, he's just walking to the helicopter, and he held a 17-minute press conference. During that time, he insulted two female reporters, called one of them stupid and one of them dumb. That it was based on the questions they had asked. It wasn't just completely out of the blue. It's not for looking dumb. It's because of what they had said. But I've got that for you, because, you know, the media, part of the Democrat Party and all that. Also, speaking being part of the Democrat Party, they've got a Salvadoran gang lover, an MS-13 gang lover, and he's a Democrat senator from Maryland, and he's just he's not one of the good guys. He's the guy who likes to go down and have margaritas with gang members in jail, incarcerated. Senator Chris Van Hollen at a hearing yesterday, and FBI Director Kash Patel was there, and Chris Van Hollen decided to take some left-wing article that has been debunked again and again, saying, oh, yeah, the FBI director is a drunk, and he's so drunk all the time, he's drunk at work, that when you call him, you can't even get a hold of him. And it's a fake news story. It's kind of thing that happens when you're part of the Trump administration. You're targeted for shootings and for smears in magazines and things like that. But the back and forth got pretty interesting in the hearing yesterday, because Kash Patel was having none of this stuff from Chris Van Hollen, a Salvadoran gang-loving, leftist, un-American person. FBI's Kash Patel blasts Dem for having margaritas with alleged gang-banging rapists. Now, that's a good headline, don't you think? That's you got all kinds of stuff in there. You got margaritas. That's right there in the headline with the senator and the FBI director. And then, having margaritas with gang-banging rapists, which is really where the Democrats are. They want to have more illegal alien gang members that are gang-banging rapists loose in the country to target and victimize children with sexual intent, malignant, malicious sexual intent. Just like most of the Democrats, honestly, like, you know, their boy Jeffrey Epstein, to name one. And Bill Clinton's still on the loose, isn't he? Being of gang-banging rapists. And I think Martin Luther King Day is coming up. Speaking of gang-banging rapists, but never mind that. So I've got that for you, Kash Patel versus Chris Van Hollen, the illegal alien gang-loving Chris Van Hollen, not one of the good guys, not on Team America, not by a long shot. Also in Tennessee, you know, the Democrats are trying to steal Congress by any means necessary, whatever means necessary, because they think they're Malcolm the 10th, but they're not Malcolm the 10th. They're just a bunch of corrupt 2026 left-wing radicals that love Hamas and not Israel, that love Iran and not America, that love open borders and not American children. The Democrat Party is like a cancer. It's like a cancer, I tell you, the party. But in Tennessee, you remember we were playing audio earlier this week of the lunatic, I can't remember his name, Jacobs or something, and he's cursing out the police and calling the black guy with a big 1970s kind of Lincoln Hayes afro, and he's got a Malcolm X goatee, and he's got scary glasses, and he's shouting at the police and calling him boy and calling him just being a racist because they're all racists, dedicated Democrat Party racists. But the Republican, and so they've been misbehaving, the Democrats in the Tennessee State House, while this gerrymandering, redistricting thing is going on in Tennessee. And it turns out that the Democrats had pre-stolen more than 40 House seats by gerrymandering in various states and stealing all of New England, not a single Republican representative from all of New England. That's six states, not a single Republican elected there, because the Democrats are criminals. And when they're not carjacking you and robbing 7-Elevens, they're stealing congressional seats because, you know, crime is their bag, baby. But back to Tennessee, because the Democrat lunatics, you may remember, screaming and yelling and insulting and calling people names and Elected state boy. Hey, boy. State representative.
3: What's wrong with you?
1: MF
3: for. What's wrong with you?
1: What the heck is wrong with you? Yeah, he got something about his mother there, and he's keeping it classy. He should probably be beaten with nightsticks and dragged away to prison and spend the rest of his miserable racist life there. But he's a normal Democrat. So the Democrats have obstructed. They've done everything but firebomb and self-immolate in the State House. But the Tennessee Republicans, they've done something quite remarkable and impressive. The Republicans running the State House there. They have stripped all Democrats, every Democrat elected to a statewide position in the State House, Assembly, and State Senate. They've all been stripped of all of their committees, meaning they can vote on bills, but they have no input on anything, because they're rabble. They're Civil War rabble. And the Democrat Party's starting a second Civil War in the United States of America. They shot Trump once, tried to shoot him at least two other times, and really more. They shot Steve Scalise. They shot Charlie Hurt. They shoot and kill people. They shoot and wound people. They're attacking the police. They're defunding the police. The Democrat Party is a violent, criminal, radical party. And in Tennessee, the Republicans now, pretty great stuff. From the Democracy Docket, Tennessee Republicans strip Democrats from committees after protesting anti-black gerrymandering. The Democrat Party is anti-black. The Democrat Party created gerrymandering. The Democrat Party has pre-stolen more than 40 House seats across the country. The New York Times is happy that they did it, because they're as corrupt as every Democrat in the hot tub. Every cross-dressing. How do they be, Michael, naked and cross-dressing at the same time? Nobody knows, but isn't that amazing? And in Tennessee, it's great stuff what they did. And honestly, liberals should be on notice, and Republicans should learn from this. Now, Sean Davis wrote on his Twitter account, "Notice has just been given to Democrats in the Tennessee House that all members of the Democrat caucus are being removed from all standing committees and subcommittees as a result of their behavior in the State House during the redistricting debates last week, which including setting fires inside the Capitol." You know, they didn't set the Church of the Presidents on fire, which the Democrats did here in Washington, because they're all criminals and they'll burn everything American to the ground, being the fascists that they are, and attacking every synagogue they can get to with a Molotov cocktail. But Sean Davis saying the Democrats removed by the Republican leadership from all of the standing committees and subcommittees because of their behavior, and setting fire. They set fire to a Confederate flag, which is the Democrat Party flag, along with the bullwhip and that Robert Mapplethorpe photograph, too. In the state of Tennessee, political terrorism will not be tolerated. National Republicans, take note that this is how you exercise power, Sean Davis writes. And that's pretty strong stuff, I got to say. Strong medicine. And the Democrats are waging a violent civil war against the United States of America and against our Constitution and our system of government. And they've been stealing House seats forever. And then the lying fake news media, they say, oh, the Republicans started it in Texas. And I read to you yesterday, the Speaker of the House, Mike Johnson. No, actually, every time Democrats say that, Mike Johnson said, no, actually, look to New York for the Democrats having started this in 2022, I think he said. And the Democrats gerrymandering Illinois and California and Maryland and all of New England and the state of New York. And they're stealing House seats all over the place. And the New York Times and 60 Minutes and CNN, they're fine with that, because they're Democrats, and all Democrats are now diseased criminals. It's a little bit sad, I've got to say. So, and again, I mentioned the mayor of New York, who's a jihadi and a communist, hates the Jews, doesn't do anything about that. The violent anti-Semitism rampant on the streets of New York. But he's out there claiming that he's done such a great job with the budget there. And he's such a liar that Bernie Sanders, communist, jumped in to back him up. And everybody there, the Democrats are all leaving out that Democrat Governor Kathy Hochul handed over $4 billion to bail out Zohran Kwame Mamdani $4 billion to bail out New York City. And then he put together a video saying, look what a great job I've done fiscally. Man, I've best. And he's a lying sack of joy of the first order. Ran on raising everybody's taxes. Now he's not doing that. The state of New York bailed him out, and now he's literally putting out a video taking credit from a rooftop like he's in some kind of a cabaret musical. Amazing stuff. And Yehuda Teitelbaum said, New York State bailed you out, and we're all going to pay for it. Money doesn't grow on trees. I've heard that somewhere before. Have you heard that before? Money doesn't grow on trees? Yeah. Mayor Zoran Kwame Mamdani. That's he's all over. He's out there taking credit for stuff that he didn't do. Yeah. And 25 years after the September 11th attacks, the jihad is loose in Washington. In New York. It's here, too. You see the guy wearing what they call a mock suicide vest. Eyal Yacobi posting up wearing his Palestinian flag, Palestinian headdress, and what appears to be a suicide vest. You don't know it's a mock suicide vest until it doesn't blow up. And when do you decide it hasn't blown up? Well, the terrorists are terrorists, and the Democrat Party is a terrorist organization, too.
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0: All right, let's go to the telephones. Talk to the great American people on this mailbag day. Let's go to Sebastian calling from Front Royal, Virginia. Sebastian, you're on the Chris Plant Show.
1: Morning, Chris. This is Seabass.
0: Seabass. Yeah, man.
1: Yes. I was going to say, when you address Trump's 17-minute press conference, I hope you touch on how he said that he doesn't think about Americans' financial situation when he's dealing with a deal with Iran. I don't know if you saw that, but that was one of the things he said.
0: I must have. I did see the 17-minute thing live yesterday. And what did you take that to mean, Seabass?
1: Means he's just trying to get the deal done as fast as possible, or he just stabbing us in the back without, you know, I mean, $6 a gallon of diesel in Virginia is disgusting.
0: Yeah, that hurts.
1: Right now.
0: That hurts, and it hurts everything. It hurts the price of food and grocery stores and so on. I think that he's working hard to fix that.

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1: Fox News, I'm Deborah Valentine. Iraqi national Mohammed El-Sadi is charged with coordinating terror attacks in Europe, the U.S., and Canada. He's in New York to face charges. Fox's Alexis McAdams reports from New York City. Investigators say Sadi and accomplices were targeting Americans, Jewish people, and U.S. interests.
2: According to investigators, he was going to plant bombs at locations including the Israeli embassy in London, a Bank of America building in Paris, and Jewish institutions in New York City, Los Angeles, and Scottsdale.
1: The investigation is ongoing. The Organization of Iranian American Communities protesting today in Washington, D.C., calling for a democratic, secular, and non-nuclear Iran. The protesters chanted support for Miriam Raji, president-elect of the Exiled Political Coalition, National Council of Resistance. 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
3: For WBAP, I'm WFAA meteorologist Jesse Hawila. Mostly clear, 73 tonight, 90 on Sunday, partly sunny. We'll see a stray shower or thunderstorm Sunday evening, and then a better chance of rain on Monday with scattered rain and thunderstorms. Highest coverage south of the Metroplex, the high of 88.
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0: Let's go to what Seabass was talking about there. Sebastian, a.k.a. Seabass, talking about what President Trump said on the south lawn of the White House heading to the Marine One helicopter yesterday, which would take him to Andrews, to Joint Base Andrews, to board Air Force One. And I watched Air Force One take off from a distance yesterday. I waved goodbye. I headed to China and all that good stuff. But let's go to what Seabass was talking about. And you can draw your own conclusions. But the president was asked yesterday, yeah, because there is a military conflict with Iran, which is the terrorist army, the terror state in Tehran, and they're stockpiling enriched uranium and used Barack Obama money to enrich the uranium so that they could use nuclear weapons on us. And Hussein Obama helped because he's not on Team America. But the president yesterday was asked about this, and listen, this is what Sebastian was talking about, what Seabass was talking about. And the president said, you know, well, I'm talking about a military campaign. What he's saying, I guess, is I'm not at the same time prioritizing gas prices and the American economy. In this moment, I'm prioritizing and putting at the front of the parade, stopping Iran from having enough enriched uranium to make 11 nuclear bombs, which they would then put atop their ballistic missiles and invariably and undoubtedly use against Western capitals to detonate nuclear weapons, killing millions of people. That seems to be President Trump's number one priority. But this is what Seabass was talking about.
1: When you're negotiating with Iran, Mr. President, to what extent are American financial situations motivating you to make a deal?
2: Not even a little bit. The only thing that matters when I'm talking about Iran, they can't have a nuclear weapon. I don't think about American financial situation. I don't think about anybody. I think about one thing. We cannot let Iran have a nuclear weapon. That's all.
0: That's all. And now, I mean, Seabass, I'm not sure I would take that as that, you know, he doesn't care about the American economy or about people in the United States. But I think when we're on that topic of discussion, military action against Iran, which is rather a big deal, the president is saying, and maybe, again, I would have phrased it a little bit differently. I might phrase everything everyone says a little bit differently. But I think that what he's trying to say, you know, if he may revise and extend his remarks. And so listen, you know, in this lane, my priority is preventing a terrorist state from acquiring an arsenal of nuclear weapons that they would unquestionably use against us and our allies. And that has to be the number one priority. And it's true that the Iranians are trying to choke the flow of energy out of the entire Middle East, out of the Persian Gulf, the Arabian Gulf, and through the Strait of Hormuz. There's only one strait, and the Strait of Hormuz. And I think the president is saying that his single-mindedness when it comes to preventing Iran from acquiring an arsenal. Remember, the deputy foreign minister in Iran said that they have enough enriched uranium to build 11 nuclear devices, 11 nuclear weapons, based on the, I believe, 460 kilos of enriched uranium, enriched up to 60% purity. You want it to be 90% for nuclear weapons, but apparently it only takes about a week, maybe 2 weeks, to enrich uranium from 60% pure to 90% pure. Pretty remarkable stuff, and that's kind of a big deal. The Iranian deputy foreign minister was bragging about how they're this close to having an arsenal of nuclear weapons in the hands of these people are Al-Qaeda, make no mistake.
3: The amount of nuclear bombs corresponding to those 400-something kilograms is an estimate by European specialists. They are telling us that this is 10.2, you know, bombs. So we were not bragging. We were just saying that this is the results of our scientific achievements.
0: There are scientific achievements, and with the help of Barack Hussein Obama and Joe Biden and the Democrat Party, the largest terrorist force on earth being funded and backed by the Democrat Party, and the Democrat Party is their most important ally today, undermining the United States while the United States is trying to prevent Iran from becoming a nuclear power and terrorist organization. The Democrats helped, and certainly Barack Hussein Obama and Joe Biden, and Hillary Clinton was there too. Those people, I gotta tell you. Now, President Trump yesterday again at the White House. Well, leaving for Andrews to get aboard Air Force One to fly to China to deal with the communists who are allies of Iran, but less important allies in all probability than the Democrat Party. The Chinese are important economic allies because they buy so much of their energy from Iran, and it's the axis of evil. You got Xi Jinping, a ricochet rabbit in Beijing, and he's a commie and an important ally of Iran, buying energy from Iran and all that. You got Vladimir Putin, Vlad the Impaler in Moscow, another communist, former KGB officer, killer, and ruthless trained killer. You have the Democrat Party. These are the important allies of Iran. The Democrat Party in the United States being the most important, more important than China, more important than Putin, that Iran has the Democrat Party eating from their bowl as well, like the dogs that they are. And the president, while he was this, I was watching this, and I've got to say it made me laugh. And when he was ridiculing a couple of news reporters who were asking dumb questions on the South Lawn, the president didn't like the questions, and he let it be known. If it were me, I might have answered the question differently, but I'm not president of the United States twice, and I'm not a New York billionaire, and I never owned my own airline, and things like that. But President Trump working the kind of the rope line, the news media rope line, they formed a long line of reporters. President Trump traveled, I've never quite seen this before, on the South Lawn. And I've been, the first time I went to the South Lawn to yell questions at a president getting off the helicopter was Ronald Reagan. So that was some time ago, and I haven't been going there lately for that sort of thing, but long ago I used to go there. This is about the longest line of reporters I've ever seen, going from the West Wing. President, I believe, came out of the Oval Office to walk out and talk to them on his way to Marine One, the helicopter, a VH-3 Sea King, and amazing stuff. But President Trump, he came up to a woman, a female reporter, and this is where the trouble starts, because the Democrats, they care very deeply about women, except, you know, when it comes to everything that they've ever done in their entire lives. But the president working the news media line on the South Lawn of the White House yesterday.
4: Mr. President, you promised to bring inflation down. It's now at its highest level in 3 years. Are your policies not working?
2: No, policies are working incredibly. If you go back to just before the war, for the last 3 months, inflation was at 1.7%. Now, we had a choice. Let these lunatics have a nuclear weapon. If you want to do that, then you're a stupid person, and you happen to be. I mean, I know you very well. Anybody that wants them to have a nuclear weapon is a stupid person.
0: And then you have to be a stupid person. And I know you believe that because I know you very well, and suggesting very directly that she, I'm not sure who the lady was, who's that lady reporter, but the president, that's a kind of a golden moment in her journalistic career. The president of the United States took her question and then explained to her that her question was stupid because she is a stupid person. Stupid person. Now, that's not the most polite thing at all, of all, but never mind that. So we got that, and that got the left. You know, that means the news media. The headline from the radical, the communist terrorists at the Daily Beast: Trump, 79, abuses female reporter with vile insult. Well, his age is important there, and abuses female reporter with vile insult. You're at the White House. You're asking questions of the president. President Trump couldn't help himself from snapping at yet another female reporter. Don't send any female reporters to the White House. You know, if you guys can't play hardball, then don't ask for the assignments to places where there might be a little hardball being played. Maybe, go to Capitol Hill. If somebody insults you there, then it's no place for women. Maybe we should just have men who don't whine about everything. Oh, no, he called me stupid. Yeah, well, it's probably not the first time you've heard that, but President Trump couldn't help himself from snapping yet another female reporter and using an insult he typically lobs at black people. This is the, and then they killed 40% of the babies, the black babies in the country. The 79-year-old president became visibly irate, that is a wild exaggeration, when MS Now's White House correspondent, they shouldn't be allowed a White House correspondent, Akela Gardner, confronted him on the price of his beloved White House ballroom, which could now cost taxpayers hundreds of millions of dollars. Well, I believe the president said it would be paid for with private funds and not with taxpayer funds. And if that changes, you let me know. But the president then did continue, and there was a second female, again, female. Don't send girls if they can't man up. Come on, I mean, grow a set, for God's sake. But here's president to the next, not the next, he had taken several female reporters' questions. But then another one that annoyed him.
5: So what happened is we have a ballroom that's under budget. It's going up right here. I've doubled the size of it because we obviously need that. And we're right now on budget, under budget, and ahead of
4: the
5: schedule.
4: Price has doubled. Trump, you doubled.
5: I doubled the size of it, you dumb person. You are not a smart person.
0: You are not a smart person. And so the cost doubled. Look, if a government program, if the cost of a government program or project doubles, then it would be appropriate for a reporter to ask the president about it if it's the president's project, and it is. And there

0: As illegal aliens, it turns out, they commit a lot of crimes, and they kill people, and they do terrible, horrible things. They really do. And I've got illegal alien stories for it. But here's a fun story also that U.S. colleges in the United States of America. Here's the headline from the Washington Post, no less. U.S. colleges report 20% drop in foreign students over visa crackdown. What do you mean over visa? That's the misuse of the word over in that context, but that's the Democrat Party for you. It turns out that the Trump administration is not opening the floodgates to every terrorist organization in the world like the Democrats have been doing. So if you're a jihadi from the Middle East and you want to go to Columbia University, this administration is not saying yes to every illegal alien, to every terrorist in the world. And so now the Washington Post is very upset that there has been a 20% drop in foreign students on college campuses. You know, they're agitating in New York and recruiting people from the river to the sea. Palestine will soon be free. It's a terrorist organization they're fighting for. It's called Hamas. It's funded by Iran. Iran funded by the Democrats because they're a terrorist organization. And just got to say, but it's I think it's fine. You're a foreign student. You want to come to the United States. Great to go to school. That's fine. But the Democrat Party burned everything to the ground and firebombed it, and they're not the good guys. Boy, are they not the good guys. But 20% drop in foreign students under Trump because of their handling of student visas. The Democrats bringing in jihadis. What's the jihadi in New York again? You know, that guy that the Democrats love so much. Let's go to the telephones. Let's go to Chris calling from Fredericksburg, Virginia. Chris, you're on the Chris Plant Show.
1: Oh, Chris. I wasn't ready for you, but I guess I got to go. good talking to you. Thanks for taking my call.
0: Welcome.
1: That wasn't an accident. They didn't accidentally send that girl down there to ask a stupid question. Oh, do your policies fail on purpose? Are you an idiot? I mean, she did that on purpose. They want that kind of crap because they think their base wants that kind of crap, which they did. I think that's all this is. Sorry, I'm on a rant.
0: No, that's great. Yeah, no, you're right. They think that's all this is just hurling insults and trying to nail the Republican and then giving a tongue bath to every Democrat.
1: Yeah. Hey, Susie, go down there and ask a stupid question and get him to get fired up. Oh, wow. That's really hard.
0: Right.
1: it also reminded me of other intent. I noticed, all the time you have callers coming in. I can't believe, and you've said it too. Why are the Republicans so feckless? They're not feckless. They're intently doing nothing. They're doing just enough. I mean, and then also you've said this before too. They're doing just enough to stay in office and fundraise. What do you think when do you think they make more money in fundraising? When they're not in power or when they're in power?
0: Right.
1: When they're not. They want to lose the midterm so they can make more money. They don't give a crap.
0: Yeah. Yeah. Well, I think you've cracked the code, Chris.
1: Well, it's obvious, I think. I mean, it's ridiculous. You know, look at one day I was bored and I went on GPT and I asked it, show me the net worth of all the rhinos. And of course, GPT said, well, there's no official list of rhinos. And I'm like, right. No. So I'm arguing with AI now. So, yeah, I got the list, and you know, and then I find it, and it allows you, if you want me to correct, and it allows you to kind of do that kind of thing. Of course, you know, I'm stupid enough to reply to a robot, but yeah, they're all millionaires, and that's why they're there.
0: Yeah,
1: you know, look at Kinzinger's voting record. It's not just Rhino is not just an acronym; it's an actual job description.
0: Yeah, yeah. Chris, listen, you've cracked the code. You know, you've figured it out. You care, and that'll get you in trouble. You know, that'll get you in big trouble every time. Hey, today, in case you weren't aware of this, Chris, today is World Cocktail Day, May 13th, 2026, World Cocktail Day. I think I might have to go out this afternoon when I get out of here. That's good. And did you see all those straight white male late-night talk show hosts? They gathered to show how important DEI is to them from their whiteness and their privilege.

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19: Yes, and we have the mailbag. I have mailbag questions in my hand right now. You can hear them on the radio. Two pages of mailbag questions. One of them mailed in because it's the mailbag after all. All right, let's grab the, let's go to John calling from Kensington, Maryland. John, I don't have a ton of time for you, but I want to come to you before the hour was out. John, you're on the Chris Plant Show.
20: Thank you, Chris.
19: Hey, man.
20: If Jay Jones had a gun with two bullets and he was in the same room with Pol Pot, Hitler, and the Virginia Speaker, both bullets would go into Jay Jones' foot, such as like Barney Fife.
19: Because you think that he's that incompetent.
20: Oh, yeah. Well, this is what Virginia wants, and they're getting what they voted for.
19: Well, and what John is talking about is the now top law enforcement officer in the state of Virginia, where the Confederacy had their capital in Richmond. The Democrats now have their capital, which is appropriate. But the racist radical leftist said that if you're in a room with Hitler, Pol Pot, and the Republican Speaker of the State House, and he only had two bullets, Jay Jones said he would shoot the Republican in the head twice.
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21: A suspected terrorist facing charges. I'm Deborah Valentine, Fox News. Iraqi national Mohammed al-Sadi is charged with coordinating terror attacks in Europe and planning other attacks in the U.S. and Canada. He's now in New York to face charges. Fox's Alexis McAdams is in New York City with more.
22: 32-year-old Mohammed al-Sadi, he's facing federal charges after investigators say the senior commander of an Iranian-backed terror group was involved in nearly 20 attempted attacks. Some were carried out in the United States, Canada, and in Europe. So the targets were a few things: Americans, Jewish people, and any U.S. interests, according to investigators. He was going to plant bombs at locations including the Israeli embassy in London, a Bank of America building in Paris, and Jewish institutions in New York City, Los Angeles, and Scottsdale. And if he wasn't going to do it, he was telling people to do it, according to the Fed. So al-Sadi was taken into custody in Turkey. He was arrested after information from an undercover agent foiled these plots. They arrested al-Sadi, brought him to New York. He's looking at six federal counts of terrorism-related offenses.
21: The investigation's ongoing. President Trump returned from a trip to Beijing, where he and China's President Xi Jinping talked trade. President Trump calling the trip fantastic.
23: Trump pointed to new trade deals like Chinese commitments of U.S. soybeans and Boeing aircraft purchases. Today, China's Commerce Ministry announced that the U.S. and China have agreed to expand agricultural trade. Critics, however, are blasting the president over what they call a clear lack of breakthroughs. We did reach out to Boeing for more context of what to expect out of this latest deal. Boeing issued a statement to Fox confirming an initial purchase of at least 200 aircraft, saying that they expect that there will be future commitments. They also went on to thank the president and the administration for making this happen, not only for this commitment, but really reopening the market to China.
21: Fox's Alexis Hogan, America's listening to Fox News.
24: For WBAP, I'm WFAA meteorologist Jesse Hawila. 73 degrees tonight with mostly clear skies. Partly sunny on Sunday with a high of 90. Could see a stray shower or thunderstorm Sunday evening, and then a little better chance of rain on Monday. Scattered showers and storms with a high of 88.
25: 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They will not have a nuclear weapon. And the world will go on. And you will see gasoline prices drop.
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0: He's lavishing praise on Xi ahead of this meeting, which is a strange thing for the Art of the Deal guy to just give all this, you know, this fluffing, if you will, of President Xi.
1: Ah, yes, Willie Geist. He likes to think of the President of the United States as being a fluffer because he's a fluffer. In fact, he had just popped up from beneath the Lucite desk when he spit that out about the president. Yeah, he's really sucking up to the commies. Not like Obama with the jihadis in Iran, or Putin, for that matter, in Moscow. The Democrat Party is the most dangerous political organ on earth. That's right, I called him an organ. So I'm sorry, he's fluffing. That's I use that term. I have to describe the Democrats because they're all really sex workers is what they like to call their daughters. It's a pretty amazing political party. Well, welcome back. And we remain at 888-630-9625. The mailbag questions in my hand. Getting ready to go on that. President Trump arrived in China. He flew Air Force One out of Washington, D.C. about 3 p.m. yesterday afternoon. It took long, long time for Air Force One to arrive in China. The overnight flight, and of course you have big time change being China, far away, different time zone, all that stuff. Too complicated for Democrats to understand. But the president arrived and they had the Chinese communists. They brought out a band, a Chinese communist marching band. They brought out a bunch of slaves. Democrats love slavery. They're the party of slavery. They love Chinese slavery. They love illegal alien slavery. And they love slavery back in the old days when they started the Civil War, the Democrat Party did. But President Trump arriving in communist China and being greeted like he's the president of the United States. They sound like they're attacking, don't they? They're going to climb over the Great Wall of China with pointed sticks. And a bunch of slaves dressed in white uniforms with red Chinese flags, communist flags. And another reminder why Republicans shouldn't be the red party in the United States. Democrats need to be the red party in the United States because they are the communist party. In the 21st century in the United States. But the Chinese communist rows of people dressed just slaves, Chinese communist slaves. It's all, there are about 1.5 billion slaves, and they beat them. They steal their organs if they want them. The Democrats harvest the organs of the unborn babies that they kill by the millions, and they harvest the organs in that great. Wonderful stuff. So the president arrived in China. There are places full of communists. They wave their little red flags. They have their little red books. The left is red. The United States of America is the only country in the world where conservatives are identified with the color red, and the left is identified with the color blue. That is completely ridiculous. The Speaker of the House, President Trump, everyone needs to step up and say, all right, no more of this. We're going to restore normal, and we're going to make the left red in the United States, just like the Chinese communist flags, and wherever you go, the left, they're all about red. Except here, when the Democrats decided a couple of decades ago, we used to, every 4 years, presidential elections, the TV networks and the newspapers would switch, but importantly, the TV networks, because they have graphics on TV and stuff, they used to switch back and forth every 4 years. Like in 1976, the Democrat Party is going to be red, and the Republican Party is going to be blue. Then in 1980, you'd swap it, and the Republicans would be red, Democrats would be blue. Swap back and forth, and then 1 year, when the Democrats were blue, Tim Russert, no longer with us, a good guy, and Tim Russert, he had been a Democrat Hill staffer before becoming an NBC News anchor, because that's the path to anchoring for left-wing networks, is Democrat Party politics. But they all got into a room and said, let's stop this switching back and forth thing. And since we're here, let's make the Democrats blue and we'll make the Republicans red. And all the Democrats in the room said, yeah, good idea. And we'll stick with that. And that's what communists do. But they're the reds. Make no mistake. They're more red, the Democrat Party in America, than they've ever been in the history of the Democrat Party and the history of this country. But never mind that. Never mind that. Now, there are other wild things that I would like to get to because there are a lot of crazy Democrats on the loose out there. There was a funny moment, and it's all over the Twitter now. Piers Morgan, remember him? He used to be a British person or something. He tweeted out a picture of the five white men late night talk show hosts that all the networks have hired. They used to have Chelsea Handler on there, but I think what happened there? Too trampy or something? I don't know what that was all about, but maybe. Now, you can't be too trampy for a Democrat, though. Come on. You could be like patient zero for monkeypox, and you've spread it worldwide because you're such a tramp, and they'd run you for office. You know, they'd run you for Congress. But here it is, the picture. And who do we have here? We've got Jimmy Fallon and Jimmy Kimmel and Stephen Colbert and Seth Meyers and some other white guy. John Oliver. See, I don't even recognize John Oliver. But here it is. What are they, in solidarity with Stephen Colbert, who's leaving his job soon because his ratings are terrible and they pay too much for a show that gets such bad ratings? But he's the victim of the story because they're all cross-dressers, honestly. But here they are, and Piers Morgan writes, "Great to see America's late-night TV show hosts come together yesterday. They're all coming together in solidarity because they're communists, and they think it's the solidarity movement in the Soviet Union in Poland in the 1980s. It's not. It's not. But Piers Morgan says, great to see the American late-night TV show hosts come together yesterday. As a shining example of the DEI they love preaching about. You know, the diversity, equity, and inclusion. And here it is, five white guys that they look like they could be from the same mother. They could be from the same family. And this is their diversity. This is their equity. This is their inclusion. This is all the networks they got together. And they all picked white guys to pay like $15 million each a year to do Democrat Party propaganda. Isn't that amazing? Isn't that wonderful? Yes, indeed. Yeah. With that said, let's get back to the crazy Democrat. Which crazy Democrats? Let's get to Chris Van Hollen and Democrat Senator Chris Van Hollen, who loves illegal alien gang members that beat their baby mamas and are guilty of human trafficking and have been caught on camera smuggling a truckload of illegal aliens. And then you get the pregnant baby mama and you beat her to a pulp, and then you marry her in prison, and then you go home and beat her again after the Democrats get you out of prison because the Democrats want more crime. You know this by all of their policies and all of their efforts. And Chris Van Hollen is one of those. He, of course, went to El Salvador to hang out with his buddy Kilmore Abrego Garcia. Hey, Kilmore, are you going to kill more women's? You're a real lady killer. It doesn't have the same meaning that it used to have. These people. But Chris Van Hollen is, believe it or not, a U.S. senator, not a good person. And yesterday there was a hearing on Capitol Hill, and the FBI director was there, Kash Patel. And there was a Kash Patel article a couple of months ago. Who was that? It was like Vanity Fair, one of the left-wing rags that wrote this slanderous, scandalous piece about Kash Patel, saying that Kash Patel, the FBI director, really liked to drink. And that he drank during the day, during work. And sometimes people would call him and they couldn't get a hold of him. And they implied that that's because he's such a drunk. And this is what they're saying, what they wrote in the story. And it was denied and debunked. And other people came forward and said this is ridiculous and all of that good stuff. But Chris Van Hollen said, I don't care if it's been debunked. I'm a slanderous prostitute. That's what Chris Van Hollen said when he introduced himself. That was kind of weird, wasn't it? And Chris Van Hollen with the FBI director, Kash Patel, who is an Indian American, and Chris Van Hollen is a white racist. He's such a racist. And all the media people, they're racist too. Yeah, but this slanderous piece written about Kash Patel, which has been debunked and dismissed, and Chris Van Hollen doesn't care. So Kash Patel was sitting there, and he was trying to be tolerant. But he had enough after a while, and it sounded a little bit like this. Here's soundbite number six. Democrat Senator Chris Van Hollen, who loves Kilmore Abrego Garcia, attacking the FBI director because he's a partisan, you know, communist.
2: Multiple reports, including reporting by The Atlantic, have alleged episodes of excessive drinking,
1: The Atlantic,
2: unexplained absences, and behavior that concern current and former FBI and DOJ officials.
1: Uh-huh.
2: You have publicly denied those allegations and filed a defamation lawsuit. So today, as you testify before Congress, is it your testimony that those allegations are categorically false?
3: Unequivocally categorically false.
1: Unequivocally. And you know that, but Chris Van Hollen isn't interested in getting the truth out or honesty, or he's interested in being a slanderous Soviet Pol Pot-loving commie. Amazing stuff.
4: You're a prostitute.
1: Clearly and obviously. And it's being covered all over the world, even Al Jazeera today. FBI Director Kash Patel fires back at drinking allegations. Al Jazeera, they drink less there on the peninsula, you know. So we got that. But Chris Van Hollen, he tees it up because he knows this is his line of attack.
2: So there have been no occasions when your security detail had difficulty waking or locating you, is that right?
3: Nope, it's a total farce. I don't even know where you get this stuff, but it doesn't make it credible because you say so.
1: The Atlantic.
2: I'm not saying it, Director Patel. It's been written and documented.
3: You are literally saying it.
2: No, I'm saying that these are reports.
1: You just said it.
3: Unlike your baseless reports, the only person that was slinging margaritas in El Salvador on the taxpayer dollar with a convicted gangbanging rapist was you.
2: You know, the
3: only person that ran up a $7,000 bar tab in Washington, D.C. at the lobby bar was you.
1: Oh, how much was that bar tab? Thousands of dollars a bar tab. This guy, did he have a lot of Russian hookers? Because you know how the Democrats are with their Russian hookers. That goes back to John F. Kennedy, you know, fiddle and faddle in the swimming pool in the White House. That's where the White House briefing room is now. The news media. Here's The Atlantic wrote that slanderous piece about him. That's what the crook who loves human traffickers and wife beaters, that's Chris Van Hollen, loves the baby mama beaten illegal alien gang members. Because, and here's the Atlantic. They decided to weigh in after Chris Van Hollen came running to their lion defense. Kash Patel's performative deflections. This is the word of the week, performative, because they're at a congressional hearing today. The FBI director seemed unafraid of any repercussions and more interested in scoring partisan points that go viral. Now, that's actually the opposite. And David A. Graham, who lies for a living at The Atlantic, is a Democrat bootlick, a fluffer, if you will. And no, it's actually Chris Van Hollen who's hurling these slurs that he's hoping will go viral. And of course, they did. The news media is mostly in his pants, Well, in his camp, but it's more fun if you say in his pants because the Democrats. So during a Senate subcommittee hearing, Democrats tried, really, Chris Van Hollen, a variety of avenues to pin down FBI Director Kash Patel on reports about the Bureau that publicizing a left-wing Atlantic piece. Law enforcement. About his personal conduct. And it was a simple question from Senator Chris Van Hollen at the end that produced the most telling response. No, that's a lie. The Atlantic is, they lied about Kash Patel. They lied about all this stuff. Chris Van Hollen.
2: This
3: so the only individual in this room that has been drinking on taxpayer dime during
2: are
3: the day
2: polygraphing?
3: Is you.
2: Director Patel, come on. These are serious allegations that were made against you.
3: They're
2: the
3: allegations
2: that you filed.
3: You drinking margaritas with a gangbanger is true and on video.
2: It just goes to show you
3: running a $7,000 bar tab at the lobby bar has been filed by your own office.
2: This goes to show.
3: Drink during the day. That's you. This is the ultimate example of hypocrisy.
2: Mr. Chairman.
3: I will not be tarnished by baseless allegations and fraudulent statements from the media.
1: Oh, this is going well, I think. That's Chris Van Hollen and... They're just he's just a tabloid slanderer. You can't sue him because he was in a hearing. But if he goes on television and says the same thing, I think Kash Patel should sue him for $160 million. And the $7,000 bar tab for Chris Van Hollen, Again, what do you have, like Tren de Aragua over to the bar? And that's okay. When you're a Democrat, you know that the Washington Post is not looking into that because it's good to be a Democrat.
2: This so the only suggests individual in to this me room allegations are true.
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7: 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I've been surfing here since I was a kid. Now, seeing my grandson out on the water, it means everything to me. 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
1: Yeah, the back and forth, Democrat Senator Chris Van Hollen loves Tred De Aragua. He loves gang members that beat their pregnant baby mamas, and their human traffickers, and the Democrats love them. And the back and forth continued with the FBI Director Cash Patel yesterday. Oh, yeah, will you take a test? There's a test to see if you're an alcoholic. And Cash Patel said, yeah, you're an alcoholic. You take the test.
2: Are you willing to take the test? It's called the audit test. That members of our active duty military and others take
1: monkey
2: to
1: pox.
2: Determine whether they have a drinking problem.
1: Take the monkey
3: I'll take
1: pox.
3: Any test you're willing to take.
2: I will take it, Dr. Director Patel. I'll take it. You ready to take it?
3: Let's go.
2: Yes or no?
3: Let's go. Side I'll by side.
1: It. How many times I'll does he have it. To say it? Side by side. We'll go in and we'll take it together. This is our Congress, the highest levels of the United States government. An Atlantic article. By the way, the FBI director has not only denied what the Atlantic typed about him. He sued them for $250 million. The FBI Director Cash Patel has sued the Atlantic magazine for $250 million over the article. I noticed that Chris Tren De Aragua Van Hollen didn't mention the $250 million lawsuit against the magazine for publishing these slanderous smears and lies. But Chris Van Hollen doesn't care because he's a Democrat. And when he's done with this, he's going to get back to helping out Iran in any way that he can, as all the Democrats are doing. And again, going back and forth with an FBI friend of mine who said, hey, you know, stop, forget the Democrats undermining the Iran war, the United States undermining the United States, the Iran war, backing up the Ayatollahs in Iran. You know, are they any different from Tokyo Rose, from Axis Sally during World War II? The Axis Sally, of course, the Nazi propagandist lady, Tokyo Rose, the Japanese propagandist lady, the Democrat Party, Barack Obama, they're in the Tokyo Rose camp. I think there's no doubt about that. And, of course, they were thrown into prison forever at the end of World War II. And, Hanoi Jane, of course, supporting the North Vietnamese and the Viet Cong and the Soviet Communists during the Vietnam War. Her father was ashamed of her and embarrassed, humiliated by her. And then Ted Turner married her because, you know, she was exercising a lot. I think it was because she was exercising a lot. One of America's leading capitalists at that time. I'll use a euphemism and say dating one of America's leading communists.

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3: Fox News, I'm Jane Fergus. The Republican primary continues in Louisiana to unseat incumbent Senator Bill Cassidy. President Trump has endorsed Congresswoman Julia Letlow.
4: But the other two Republicans are questioning her past support for DEI programs, as well as criticizing her personal finances.
3: It's Fox's Jonathan Seri. The Strait of Hormuz is still closed.
5: More than 1,500 ships remain stranded in the Persian Gulf, including those filled with oil and fertilizer. Today, a senior Iranian official posted new plans for the toll booth that ships who want to make the risky transit through the Strait of Hormuz have to do.
3: It's Fox's Lucas Tomlinson. President Trump says Iran will have a very bad time if a peace deal isn't reached soon. 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
6: WFAA meteorologist Jesse Hawila. Mostly clear skies tonight with a low of 73. Partly sunny on Sunday with a high temperature of 90. A stray shower or thunderstorm Sunday evening. More chances for rain on Monday. Scattered rain and thunderstorms with a high of 88.
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5: Across the country right now, at this very moment, there are probably arguments taking place about who's doing more of the housework, the homework, the shuttling of kids from this activity to that. It's true. By and large, women do more of this than men. But doesn't have to be that way. And if you and your spouse can level that playing field, it's going to make both of you and your kids happier. Psychologist Yelena Kecmanovic says this might be how you get there. As hard as it might be at first, try to think of your partner like a teammate, not an adversary. Learn how to do some of the chores your partner does to get a better understanding of how much effort something takes. And finally, take the time to acknowledge what the other person is doing. And every now and then, even express your appreciation. That'll go a long way. I'm Dr. Sanjay Gupta, helping you live a better life.
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0: You know, the Democrats, they're the Socialist Workers Party of Germany. I mean, of America. We're the Democratic Socialists of America. Yeah. But they've got a lot of not very bright people that went to all the right schools. KTLA in Los Angeles, California, big TV station there. They got a newsroom and all that stuff. They've got a reporter named Annie Rose Ramos. And she's trying to interview this Los Angeles candidate, Xavier Becerra. Xavier Becerra. And this is kind of a great moment because Xavier Becerra, he's running for governor now, California, former member of the House of Representatives, Democrat cabinet official, considered to be the biggest liar in the whole cabinet when he was in the cabinet. And now he's running for governor because Democrats lie and fail up. They lie and fail upward. That's their thing. But listen to this as the Annie Rose Ramos is trying to interview Xavier Becerra, Democrat running for governor, California, former House member, former Democrat cabinet member. And here he is explaining to the reporter what she can ask about. And really, it's just a profile. You're just going to make me look good. You're going to ask me things that make me look strong and powerful and potent. And you probably want to date me like I'm Eric Swalwell and you're a Chinese secret agent. So it went like this.
1: By the way, this is a profile piece. This is not a gotcha piece, right?
2: I think these questions are fair. It's in order to learn about you as a candidate.
1: So long as it's about the profile.
2: I don't know how you define profile, but I'd like to begin the interview.
1: The way I describe profile is you talk about all the things that I've done, things I want to do, and along with some tough questions. But not only tough questions.
0: So he's telling her how the interview is going to go. Because this is what the fascists do in a totalitarian regime, authoritarian regimes. The government officials tell the fake newsman. I got to say, I give her credit. Annie Rose Ramos explained she gave the perfect answer. Well, I've got questions here, and she's got a notepad in front of her with questions. And she prepared, maybe with producers beforehand, for the interview. And he's telling her what you're going to talk about and how the interview is going to go. And it's going to be about how great I am. And none of these gotcha questions, none of these harmless. Not like I'm Republican. You're not going to do that. And she said, "Well, I've got." And she gave, I thought, a very good answer. Annie Rose Ramos did. Then I didn't watch it to see whether she beat him up in the interview. But when you're a Democrat, this is what you expect. You show up at the Los Angeles station. He's running in California, and you tell the reporter how the interview is going to go, and what it's going to be about. And you ask questions. It's a profile, right? It's not some hard-hitting piece with gotcha questions or anything like that. No, absolutely not.
2: These questions are fair. It's in order to learn about you as a candidate.
0: I thought that Annie Rose Ramos was doing just fine, and I give her credit. But the Democrats, they behave as fascists behave because they've grown accustomed to being spoiled brats with the news media, giving them tongue baths all over the place and getting in the hot tub with them. The blue oil, so the Democrats can wait around together with each other. Isn't that amazing? But that's typical Democrat stuff, that they'll tell the reporter how the interview is going to go and what they're going to cooperate in and all that good stuff. So listen, let's go to the next soundbite number 11, because here is Los Angeles again. Mayoral candidate. There is a candidate running for mayor there whose name is Nithya. Nithya, N-I-T-H-Y-A. That's what galaxy is she from? Nithya Raman on a podcast. And listen, a lot of Angelinos, because if you're from Los Angeles, you're an Angelino. And if there's more than one, then you're Angelinos, right? Angelinos. Nithya Raman, a lot of people live here don't like the way that things are going. And maybe the Democrats aren't moving fast enough to wreck everything. Don't we need more drug-addicted, mentally ill, homeless gang members all over the sidewalks of New York?
3: For a lot of Angelinos, it feels like we are moving in the wrong direction rather than in the right direction. If you feel like the country is moving in the wrong direction, and if you feel like establishment Democratic politics,
0: not the city, the
3: is
0: Demo-
3: not
0: the country,
3: that urgency to solve those issues or to prevent them from happening, people lose faith. in government, and we need to offer it an honest response. Otherwise, people will turn to fascism, to mini Trump, which is who I think Spencer Pratt really represents.
0: Yes, Spencer Pratt, who isn't really a Republican, but he's not, his head is not wedged completely and utterly into his dark and remote location, as is the case with every Democrat in America. And I notice how Nithya Raman changed it. Angelinos, that's people of Los Angeles, she immediately says, oh, well, nationwide, Trump, fascism, mini Trump. He's a mini Trump. And it's, so they're running against Trump. They're mentally ill. Everybody's a fascist. And this was hours after the Democrats gathered in Brooklyn, New York, mobs of Democrats dressed like Middle Eastern terrorists, violently attacking a Jewish synagogue and a Jewish school where the children were fleeing, and they're terrorizing them like the Nazis that they are. So when you're concerned, and there's a sword fight, Errol Flynn was out there, and they're fighting, and they're attacking the Jews. You guys, you know, the turn toward fascism, you've already made the turn, okay? You guys attack every synagogue, every Jewish school, every Jew on a college campus. You want Israel to be wiped out from the river to the sea, just like Hamas does and Iran does. I don't think you guys are in a position to call anybody fascist, you goose-stepping, kinky freak shows, honestly. And this is what they do. They attack the synagogues, they attack the Jewish schools, they attack... That's, I don't know if you guys know what the word fascist means. I'm pretty sure you don't. But I know if you're looking for the rise of fascism in America, you should probably smell yourselves. Because you guys are supporting jihadis who lie on their visa applications to come into the United States. And aren't you a gang of... Yes, you are. Yes, you are. Listen, it is mailbag. So they're, everybody's a fascist. And then, hey, cut to the same people violently attacking the synagogue yesterday while they're, what? Today is mailbag day. Today is mailbag day on the Chris Plant Show. Hump day in the Clinton household in New York or whichever multi-million-dollar mansion they're in now. Hump day, that means Hillary has to get out of the house. Go find her best girl to hang out with, because, you know, and Bill Clinton, then maybe the Energizer, whoever comes over to test his heart, which isn't going very well. But there we have it, the mailbag. Let's go to the mailbag. And Kevin put together the mailbag questions today. Kevin Tober did. And question number one, Phil asks, hi, Chris, you often talk about the big board, hard breaks, running out the clock. Chris, can you tell us more about the behind-the-scenes things that make the show run like a well-lubricated machine? Kind of like a Swiss watch that's been run over by a bulldozer. That's the thing here. What's the role of all the staff? All the staff. I've heard the names, Michael, Jasmine, Kevin, etc. Well, Phil, there is an NPR show, National Panhandler Radio, and they're on for the same amount of time that we're on every day. And they have a staff of 33. 33. Is that Some Things Considered? I think it's called Some Things Considered. They have a staff of 33 people. And I can tell you, Phil, that this show is driven by me and by Michael Piercy, who's sitting across from me in the studio right now. We trade text messages. We have a text thread between me and Michael. We have another text thread, me, Michael, Randy, and Kevin. Right. And that's it. And that's it. And Kevin doesn't work here full time, and Randy doesn't work here at all. Randy runs the Chris Plant store, and he's been running the Laura Ingraham store and for a long time, the Tucker Carlson store and all the stores for like that. And Randy's a great friend, and we go out and drink beers and things. In fact, I'll probably ping him this afternoon since it's National Cocktail Day. It's National Cocktail Day today, and might have to call him on that. But we have today on phones, we have Maria Leaf. Maria Leaf is one of our news reporters here at the radio station, the mothership radio station, WMAL in Washington, D.C. And she's not assigned to our show full time. In fact, only Michael Piercy and I are assigned to the show full time. Nobody else is assigned to the show full time. There are no teams of producers. There is no, I mean, Michael Piercy is the producer of the show and the executive producer of the show because we had to get him a promotion, you know. So he's the executive producer and I'm the host of the show. And then we have every day of the week, we have somebody on phones usually, and very often it's Jasmine, and Jasmine is wonderful and we love Jasmine, but she's not a full-time staffer, even at the radio station, right? Even at the radio station, much less on this show. So this ain't NPR. And Kevin Tober does some work at the radio station, right? But Kevin is a friend of the show, and he's a great guy and a great American, and he's doing all kinds of wonderful things in his life and his career. And he helps us with the show, and he posts our social media things. In fact, what did Kevin post today? He posted something this morning that he put out there, and we were amused. We enjoyed it because Kevin was listening to the open of the show, and he pulled a quote from me, Kevin Tober did, you know, the Chris Plant logo and a picture of me, and a quote, when they aren't carjacking you and robbing 7-Elevens, Democrats are stealing congressional seats. And Kevin posted that quote from me from hour one of the show today. And Kevin does a great deal of that. And Kevin is wonderful. And he's very generous and charitable because, you know, I don't think we pay him. I know the show doesn't pay him anything. And Kevin helps. But really, Michael, I got to say, Phil, Michael and I put on the show. And now you say the big board. The big board is kind of funny. Is really just a little, what is this computer screen? 17 inches or something. And I have the call screening program on this computer screen, but it's a normal desktop computer screen. In the old studio, we had a big screen on the wall that had the call screening program on it. And it has the names of the people calling in, their locations, where they're calling from, and one line of

0: It goes like that. So that's the hard break. That's what a hard break is. And running out the clock is I'm supposed to stop talking at 29 minutes and 50 seconds after. And I sometimes run over the end because it turns out I'm talkative. But, yeah, not a big staff. And Michael, Jasmine, honestly, today, Maria Leaf. We have Jeff, who's an engineer at the radio station, and sometimes he's answering the phones because we don't have a full-time staff because nobody cares. Nobody cares. And, you know, it's tough. It's a tough world out there in the radio world. And that, isn't that something? Yes, sir. Thank you, Phil. I, you know, I could go on and on about that forever, but then I'd start asking for more staff, which, I'll never get. I'll never get here anyway. So we have that. And then, 2A2 Protect USA, Second Amendment to Protect the USA asks, Chris, we are about the same age and music you play on your show rekindles some great memories associated with great times. I just bought Chicago Transit Authority, CTA classic album, their first album for the third time. He bought it. Yeah, all my albums disappeared on me, too. I was wondering if you recall it, your thoughts. Oh, of course, I recall, yeah, growing up in Chicago and CTA, yeah, their first album. Great. And Chicago, I was commenting on Chicago. I was listening to him in the car yesterday or the day before with my best girl. And I said to my best girl, I said, you know, bands are better when they have a brass section, when they have a horn section. And Chicago, of course, had a horn section. And I think that's really cool. I think it's really great. Yeah, I love Chicago, the band Chicago, the singer, just they're one of the great voices. Men used to have great singing voices back then. Now it's different. It's different, I've got to say. So we've got that. But, yeah, certainly great stuff. And I had the album. All my DVDs, or what are they, CDs, have vanished into ether. And then the Apple iTunes made half my music disappear somehow. That's rather frustrating. Might have to buy everything all over again. I don't like that. I have at least two more mailbag questions coming up. You have Chicago there, don't you? It's got a little Chicago. See, and I really do think that a brass section, a horn section for a band, an Earth, Wind, and Fire, Chicago, a bunch of bands had horn sections back then, big band sound. Great stuff. And I think we play some Chicago in our mix, don't we? A great band, great singers, and come on, a brass section, a horn section in your rock band. How cool is that? And I said, yeah, well, we've got a horn section. We don't care if you do or not. As I was walking down the street one day, great stuff.
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0: See, Chicago. One of the great voices in all of rock and roll. And the horn section, just great, great stuff. I'll get back to the mailbag. Blaze, with the Blaze question. If courts are going to be reshaped so certain issues come out the right way politically, then what's the point of pretending courts are independent? I agree with you completely, Blaze. And I've always said I expect judges to rule based on the law and the Constitution. Democrat judges and justices all rule on behalf of the Democrat Party, which has to do with how corrupt they are and what thieves they are, you know, when they're not carjacking you and robbing a 7-Eleven. They're stealing congressional seats. And there it is. So I don't want the courts reshaped to come out with conservative verdicts. I want the courts to respect the law and the Constitution. The Democrat Party, they put judges in that will always decide with the party. And Blaze says, shouldn't journalists be asking politicians whether this turns the judiciary into just another political arm? Well, yes, the most corrupt institution in America, Blaze, is the media. And they're in the hot tub with the Democrats. And
1: there are 677 district court judgeships nationwide. And as of now, if just one of these judges decides to block an executive action, they can single-handedly halt the president's agenda. I'm sure our founders did not envision this extreme constitutional overreach from the judicial branch. Right now, a single district court judge can impede this progress on a whim, essentially holding the America First agenda hostage indefinitely. This must end.
0: Yeah, I want the courts to be straight. This came up on our text thread yesterday with Randy and Kevin and Michael, as a matter of fact, because the Democrats, their judges are always doing outrageous things on behalf of the party. And as I just want, you know, a judge, Justice Roberts and everybody else to rule on, you know, in favor of the law and the Constitution.

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1: Toll booth. I'm Jane Fergus, Fox News. No deal. The U.S. and Iran still squaring off of the Strait of Hormuz as it remains closed. Fox's Lucas Tomlinson in Dubai with more.
2: Issues with the Strait of Hormuz continue. Here's President Trump's interview with Rhett Baer explaining why opening the Strait of Hormuz remains a challenge.
3: To stop the Strait is very easy. All they have to do is say, we dropped a mine in the Strait someplace.
2: More than 1,500 ships remain stranded in the Persian Gulf, including those filled with oil and fertilizer. Today, a senior Iranian official posted new plans for the toll booth that ships who want to make the risky transit through the Strait of Hormuz have to do, saying, quote, the necessary fees will be collected for the specialized services provided under this mechanism. This route will remain closed to the operators of the so-called Freedom Project.
1: Officials claim the ceasefire remains in effect. President Trump returned from his trip to China, where trade was one of the topics discussed. Fox's Alex Hogan has more from the White House.
4: Trump pointed to new trade deals that China's made commitments like buying U.S. soybeans and Boeing aircraft, and Boeing now confirming to Fox an initial commitment of 200 aircraft. And China's Commerce Ministry said that the U.S. and China have agreed to expand agricultural trade. Supporters are praising President Trump's trip, while critics are already blasting this as a failure. China's foreign minister saying that they, being the two leaders, have agreed to a new framework for the following future years that will not only acknowledge the very real differences that exist between these two countries, but also examine how to cooperate together, how to collaborate, especially as it pertains to trade. And also, this is a framework, they say, that is going to last for at least the next several years.
1: China's President Xi Jinping is set to visit the U.S. in September. 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
6: Plans to honor a child have been announced. It's 9:02. I'm Steve Cumming at the WBAP 24-Hour News Center. Days after his remains were found at his Everman home, a temporary place has been set up for the community to honor the memory of 6-year-old Noel Rodriguez Alvarez. The child was reported missing in March of 2023, just months after investigators believed he was last seen alive in October of 2022. The memorial is at Everman Memorial Park, 501 North Race Street. It will be open from 8 a.m. till 10 p.m. daily and will stay there until Noel has been buried. His mother, Cindy Rodriguez, has been charged with capital murder in connection with his disappearance. Here's a story we all need to know. Dallas-based Southwest Airlines has banned all humanoid or animal-like robots from its flights. The carrier confirmed that these types of robots are now banned from both the cabin and the cargo hold, regardless of their size or intended use. The carrier defines a human-like robot as any machine designed to imitate human appearance, movement, or behavior. Similar definitions were applied to animal-like robots. The policy change follows several incidents involving robots on Southwest flights that gained traction on social media. Gas prices are down slightly to start the weekend. Texas has the lowest average at $3.98 a gallon. AAA reports the national average is $4.51. And in California, they're paying the most, the highest average, at $6.14 a gallon. Now the forecast for News 8, mostly cloudy tonight with lows in the mid-70s. Tomorrow, continued mostly cloudy with a 20% chance of showers and highs in the upper 80s. Currently in Dallas and Fort Worth, we have 82 degrees. 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
15: Are you ready?
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20: All right, let's do it. The Markley, Van Camp, and Robbins Show. Jamie Markley, David Van Camp, Scott Robbins. A lot to get to today. A lot
21: glad
20: of fun.
21: It's Friday, though. Glad it's Friday.
22: Oh, yeah.
20: Where do you want to start, David?
22: Well, Brett Baer interviewed President Trump on Fox News and asked a question about Iran that a lot of us have been asking, especially in the last, I don't know, couple of weeks. Like, why is there a stalemate right now when it was so hot and heavy to begin with?
20: Okay, fair question.
23: So why are we where we are? Did you underestimate the pain tolerance that Iran has?
3: I didn't underestimate anything. We hit them unbelievably hard. Look, we left their bridges. We left their electricity capacity. We can knock that all out in 2 days. 2 days, everything. We left Karg Island other than, I said, hit it except for the valves where the oil comes out. Because when you hit that, that means you're going to lose a little oil. But one thing is happening, amazingly. Ships are floating up to Texas and Louisiana, and they're going to Alaska, and they're loading up with oil like we've never seen before.
22: Oh, he's talking about China, too.
21: Oh, yeah.
22: Like, Johnny, you've been getting your oil from Iran. You can get it from us.
21: Yeah, that's fine. Do that. Well, did you see with Karg Island, what was it, 2 weeks ago, they were basically out of storage capacity. And now it's being reported that they have, like, a massive oil spill underway. They're basically just dumping oil into the ocean.
22: Yeah. Maybe that's what's going to turn the tide. The PETA people are going to freak out.
21: Oh,
22: then you start getting
21: sea life with some oil.
22: Just gonna say, if we see ducks on the shore with oil and they can't fly,
21: yeah,
22: that's gonna do. I might just do it. You might be right. You might be onto something there.
21: I think Greta Thunberg needs to take a stand and do a flotilla in the Strait of Hormuz up to Karg Island.
22: Yeah, up to Karg Island.
21: Yeah, let's see those twig boys go over there and then kablooey.
22: Yeah, all of a sudden, there would be, you know, from Free Palestine, tell her the Palestinians are responsible for that. Kill Palestine. She'd turn around in a heartbeat there.
24: How dare you?
22: Absolutely.
25: Save the Ducks campaign. Let's go.
22: There you go.
25: Mm-hmm.
22: So, yeah, we'll see what happens. And then, you know, the whole meeting with China.
21: Mm-hmm.
22: This guy, you said this off air. People are like, well, what do you think? How did it go? Well, you're not going to know.
25: Well,
22: I mean, if everybody says the right things, China lies constantly.
25: Well, he's just kind of waiting for something today. And then, again, it depends on where you get your news as to how well it went.
22: Yeah, that's true.
25: I mean, which is weird because we all saw the same thing, right? But anyway.
22: Yes.
25: Yeah.
22: Things didn't go well for the president. And she said that Iran can't have a nuke.
21: Yes, that's what the Trumpster said during that joint presser that they had.
22: Okay.
3: We did discuss Iran. We feel very similar to Iran. We want that to end. And we don't want them to have a nuclear weapon.
2: We want the straits open. We're closing it now. I mean, they closed it, then we closed it on top of them. But we want the straits open, and we want them to get it ended, because it's a crazy thing. They're a little bit crazy, and it's no good. Can't have it. They cannot have a nuclear weapon.
15: Oh, gosh. Okay.
25: They're a little bit crazy.
15: Yes.
22: Just a little bit, yeah.
25: It's a skosh, yeah.
15: So keeping an eye on that. You know, one story that even though it's just one city and it's a mayoral race, it's getting a lot of attention. Mm-hmm. And I think for a lot of different reasons. And of course, that's L.A.
22: Yeah.
15: Spencer Pratt, former reality TV star that's running for mayor, is just common sense because of the debacle that's happened there.
22: Mm-hmm.
15: And so you got Karen Bass, the mayor, and then the other council member who has just outed herself as being a dope.
22: Yeah.
15: I don't know what else you can say.
22: Raman,
15: she's, yeah, she's not even close anymore.
25: Scary because she's also a lunatic. Not only is she not very bright, she's also a loon.
15: Yeah. Oh, yeah.
25: Which is dangerous.
15: Well, and so is Bass.
25: Well, yeah, but Bass has got some firepower behind her.
15: Oh, yeah.
25: She's got some big heavy hitters coming out for her.
15: Well, did you see TMZ try to do the hit job on Spencer Pratt?
22: Oh, yeah, I saw that.
15: And it backfired.
25: Thing? The hotel thing?
15: It totally backfired. Yeah, right. You look at all the comments from, you know, oh, here's a gotcha. You say you live here in this, you know, like mobile home, but you're really not. It's like, no, my house burned down.
22: Right.
15: And all the commenters are like, you tried, TMZ, you failed.
22: Yeah.
15: To do a hit piece on this guy.
22: I did think it was funny. Why would he be living in a hotel right now? Oh, because his house burned down.
15: Right. They let his house burn down with, you know, so many other people.
25: Not tough to figure out.
15: So this, to me, was incredibly rich. Karen Bass doing this interview, talking about Spencer Pratt demonizing people. Okay, and how dangerous that can be. Like, you got to be kidding me.
17: When your messages are so hateful, or when you demonize people, then you do provoke people who are unstable, and you can jeopardize people's safety.
15: Really?
25: Oh, shut up.
22: I mean,
15: you want to get into a support group with the Trumpster?
22: Right. Well, she's throwing around fascist like it's going out of style. I mean,
15: exactly. It's just so rich. They do this stuff all the time.
25: Mm-hmm. Sit down.
15: Just the hateful rhetoric from Spencer Pratt. Oh, please. So
25: that's what started the fires and let him get out of control.
15: Of course.
25: The hateful rhetoric from Spencer Pratt. Yeah. Shut up.
15: Yes. And David, you had a story from ABC News?
22: Oh, yeah. Bombshell report. A new controversy for the FBI director, Kash Patel. This is
15: okay.
22: Pierre Thomas giving the report.
15: Okay.
18: This morning, FBI Director Kash Patel is battling a new controversy after a visit to one of the most hallowed places in America. The Associated Press reporting that while on an official visit to Hawaii last summer, Patel took a rare VIP snorkeling tour of Pearl Harbor. The Navy arranging for him to swim near the wreckage of the USS Arizona, where 900 sailors and Marines perished in the Japanese bombing in December of 1941. The snorkeling expedition was not on Patel's public schedule.
15: Oh.
18: But this morning, the Navy confirming that it took place and that Patel's group was briefed not to touch, come in contact with the USS Arizona in any way while they were swimming nearby.
15: Well, hold on a second.
22: Yeah.
15: I'm still waiting for the bombshell part of this.
22: No, Kash Patel went swimming.
15: That's it?
22: He had an opportunity to go do a very rare scuba diving adventure at Pearl Harbor, and he took that opportunity, and that's apparently bad.
15: I would take that opportunity, wouldn't you?
22: Oh, heck yeah.
25: Well, did he shotgun a bottle of Jack before he went down?
15: No, he's such a prolific drinker. He did it underwater.
22: He put it in his tank.
15: Okay, let's hear the rest of this.
18: In rare instances, the Park Service and Navy have arranged for similar excursions for other VIPs. But this episode highlights growing concerns among critics about whether Patel is using his public office to score personal perks. During the Olympics, he was seen on camera pounding beers with the U.S. men's hockey team as they celebrated their gold medal.
15: We will not let anyone enjoy anything or have any fun.
25: No.
15: We are the fun police.
22: I love that. It's like, hey, you know, Ilhan Omar may be wrapped up in all this fraud that was going on in Minnesota, but we're going to talk about Kash Patel going scuba diving now.
15: Yes, all of a sudden, these bombshell reports from months ago, while in Hawaii.
25: Mm-hmm.
15: Holy cow.
25: Yeah, Karen Bass is in Uganda while their city is burning down on the taxpayer dime. But,
15: dude, think about what happened this week with the whistleblower with COVID and Fauci.
25: Mm-hmm.
15: I mean, That is a massive story. So much more time was spent on scuba diving.
25: Yes. Imagine if Fauci had gone scuba diving instead.
22: That's the problem, yes. I mean, Fauci may have had a distinct role in covering up the lab leak thing, but he didn't go scuba diving. So now, if he had covered it up while scuba diving, like deleting files and sending emails, don't tell people about this, underwater, then after we would have meeting, a real bombshell.
25: Scuba gear is tax exempt. How did that happen?
0: I wanted to go scuba diving, but I couldn't with my mask.
25: Jeez. You shouldn't have to wear a mask if you're scuba diving, I'm right, kidding, Dr. Yeah. Fauci?
15: Okay. Thought you'd get a kick out of this. I happened to see this on Fox last night. Jesse Waters sends out Johnny on the street.
25: Yeah.
15: And Johnny was out in front of a Springsteen concert.
25: Oh, boy.
15: So he had a bunch of Springsteen fans around. And holy cow, if they're supposed to be the educated ones, I don't think this did them any favors, okay? Because this is a big political tour. What's the name of the tour?
25: Hope and Dreams or something like that?
15: Yeah.
25: Land of Hope and Dreams?
15: Because this country means something to us.
25: 401k tour is what I like to call it. Go ahead.
15: So just as an example, this one old hippie fan, he's afraid Trump's never going to leave office.
1: I can't wait till he's gone. My fear is it's not going to happen. He's not going to leave.
4: But he left the first time.
1: He was forced to leave. He had no choice.
4: So when he's done with this term, he'll be forced to leave.
1: I'm not sure of that. I'm nervous about it.
4: You'll be okay.
1: You say so? Can I take your money to the bank?
4: You sure can.
15: So totally believing he's never going to leave. Of course, you hear that on The View and, you know, legacy media all the time. Another good one was asking about the Iran war. Highly educated people here.
4: Okay. About Donald Trump's handling of the Iran war.
1: I don't want to go to war. I'm an aging hippie.
5: This is all a cover because he doesn't want to talk about the Epstein files.
4: He went to war to cover the Epstein files.
5: That has a lot to do with it.
4: Makes sense.
15: Okay. How many times is that going to get parroted?
22: Dude, that's all they have right now.
15: But that's such a numbskull take for a multitude of reasons.
22: Yes. Well, like the Epstein files just sort of disappeared because of the Iran war? No.
15: Right.
22: People can still talk about it. They're still reporting on it.
15: Yes, of course. It goes on.
19: Yeah. It's illegal. We shouldn't be there.
4: So you would let Iran have a nuclear bomb?
19: Should we have them and they not?
4: I feel comfortable with that.
5: You have to.
15: Yes! The answer is yes. Are you insane?
25: What's wrong with you?
15: Do you know what Iran has done over the last 47 years?
25: Oh, God.
15: Imagine them with a nuke.
25: What? They shouldn't have one, but we should. Yes.
22: We need nuke equity in this, this planet.
15: Yes.
5: Sit down and talk to them about it.
4: So when you get the chance to sit down with the crazy Iranians who want to kill and bomb everybody, what are you going to say?
5: I'm going to have a conversation with them. You know what I mean? Will you have a calm conversation with people?
4: So you think a calm conversation with the Iranians.
5: Has anybody ever tried it?
4: Yes.
15: Has anyone ever tried to just sit down and talk with the Iranians?
25: Yeah.
15: How dumb are you? Now the rest of the country knows.
22: Let's have a calm conversation with the Death to America crowd. Yes.
25: Trump's not like us. Maybe he will never leave.
15: Couple updates on the five stories we're watching today. Coming right up.
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15: The Mark Van Camp and Robert Show. Jamie Markley, David Van Camp, Scott Robbins. 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
22: 1, 2, 3, 4, 5. All right, number 5, ABC News has a huge bombshell about FBI Director Kash Patel. He took a rare VIP snorkeling tour of Pearl Harbor while on an official visit to Hawaii last summer.
25: I'm clutching my pearls.
22: That's the story.
25: Yes.
22: Yeah.
15: Well, they were thinking they were buried treasure down there. Oh, okay. Bottles of rum.
22: Yeah.
15: That'll be the next part of the story or some nonsense.
25: Ho, ho, ho.
22: All right, Jerome Powell is stepping down as the chair of the Federal Reserve as his term expires today. He is staying on the board, though, because, well, he wants the legal shield from the Trump administration. It's a rare break. Rare break from tradition. Number three, a peer-reviewed study found that hantavirus can survive in human semen for up to 6 years and can be sexually transmitted even after a patient is fully recovered.
15: Wow, man, that got Robin's attention.
25: Well, that was certainly stunning, wasn't it?
22: I got that specifically with Robin's in mind.
25: Leave me out of this. So,
22: yeah. Number two, officials in the UAE, which just left the oil cartel of OPEC, announced plans to build a second pipeline to bypass the Strait of Hormuz and boost export capacity, doubling it by next year. Number one, President Trump remaining neutral on the China-Taiwan issue after his trip to China, keeping in line with U.S. policy, and he did say, I will say this, I'm not looking to have somebody go independent, and you know, we're supposed to travel 9,500 miles to fight a war? I'm not looking for that. I want them to cool down. I want China to cool down. Let's everybody just calm down a little bit, right?
15: Yeah, that would be good. Would like that. There's a lot of other stories going on out there. You get one, the illegal race-based admissions, medical schools.
25: Yeah.
15: It just rolls on.
25: Mm-hmm.
15: Yeah, I think a lot of us thought, okay, after the administration took over and made clear that you can't do this anymore, that it would probably stop.
25: I think it did for a while.
15: No, it never did.
25: Really? No. It felt like it did. Maybe it's more hidden. I don't know.
15: Well, sometimes they just try to change the terms.
25: Oh, that's true.
15: You know, that sort of thing. I happen to see this from Newsweek. You know, if a couple is going through a divorce, they're going to try to figure out, okay, who gets what?
25: Mm-hmm.
15: And you've heard, you know, when it's a pet, it can get pretty nasty.
25: Yep.
15: About who's going to get the dog or whatever. I just happen to see now couples are debating who gets the Netflix password.
22: Well, just start your own account.
25: Yeah, no kidding. That's easy, right?
15: An article on this 33-year-old woman named Layden Richardson, who got divorced a little while ago, and had an interesting response when a judge asked her what she wanted in the final settlement. She said, all I want is the car, the dog, and his Netflix password. Said it was a little tongue-in-cheek at the time, but it was actually written into the official divorce agreement.
25: Gosh, dang. Well, if it's there, yeah.
15: And she would retain access to the Netflix password indefinitely. And now people are saying, you know, it's worth something because they're constantly hiking their prices.
22: Yeah.
15: And she still has access to the account.
25: Oh, boy.
22: Yeah, but
15: they could just, he can cancel it, can he?
22: Yeah, you would think. But I think you would have more fun, like, algorithm bombing her account. Like, just picking out, like, store, like just different films that you know she doesn't like, and that just populates her homepage.
15: Yeah.
25: Hey, David, very devious.
22: Why am I only being served Korean dramas? I don't understand this.
15: It's pretty funny. That's or just high action stuff or whatever.
22: Yeah.
25: That's the only thing I got to keep. I did keep my password.
15: And then the Wall Street Journal. They're saying, you know what? Teens are starting to revitalize malls because people have been, you know, not going to malls more and more. But at the same time, teenagers have been staging takeovers and other chaos and then filming it for social media.
25: Yeah.
15: So a lot of the malls are banning them because you don't want the trouble. There's a whole piece, man. As far as the takeovers of cities, it's happened in D.C. It's happened in Chicago several times. You're going to have to start really enforcing it.
22: Yeah.
15: And the punishment's got to be a lot greater because it's terrible what's going on. This is the Markley, Van Camp, and Robin Show.
0: The strait will be open. They will not have a nuclear weapon. And the world will go on. And you will see gasoline prices drop.
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20: 32-year-old Mohammed Al-Sadi is facing federal charges, and more arrests could be coming because the feds don't think he was acting alone.
19: Al-Sadi allegedly planned to attack Jewish centers in Los Angeles and Scottsdale, Arizona, and a synagogue in New York City. Venezuela's government said today it deported Alex Saab, a business owner pardoned by President Joe Biden as part of a prisoner swap, to the U.S. to face judicial charges. Saab may be asked to testify against former Venezuelan leader Nicolas Maduro, who's awaiting trial on drug charges in Manhattan after his capture by the U.S. military in January. Maduro fought tooth and nail to bring Saab home after his previous international arrest in 2020. 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
21: For WBAP, I'm WFAA meteorologist Jesse Hawila. Mostly clear, 73 tonight, 90 on Sunday, partly sunny. We'll see a stray shower or thunderstorm Sunday evening, and then a better chance of rain on Monday with scattered rain and thunderstorms. Highest coverage south of the Metroplex, the high of 88.
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0: Van Camp and Robbins Show. Jamie Markley, David Van Camp, Scott Robbins. Okay, Scott, you should like this. I haven't heard it yet. Brandon Gill, David?
22: Well, he's very good and methodical these hearings. Fairfax, so I'll set it up this way. Fairfax County Commonwealth's attorney, Steve Descano, was in the hot seat in front of Congress yesterday. He's a soft-on-crime, sanctuary-city-loving liberal. Now, a while back, his office prosecuted a Guatemalan national who's here illegally, and this person had raped a teenager. Well, they prosecuted him, but reduced the charges, allowing him to basically walk. ICE tried to get him while he was in custody, but locals said no, so then ICE went and got him last year. And so Republican Representative Brandon Gill wanted to ask a few questions about this.
0: Okay, roll it.
1: Okay, so he raped an underage person, an illegal alien who raped an underage American. Your office reduced those charges to a misdemeanor charge of consensual sex with a child 15 years and older. You offered him a 90-day suspended jail sentence. Is that correct?
2: Sir, based on the evidence that we had in the case?
1: So it is correct.
2: But it's not related to the policy, sir.
1: So that is correct. I just want to ask you, whenever you were making that charging decision to reduce the charge, how did you weigh the defendant's immigration status?
2: Well, sir, to be clear, I was not the lead prosecutor in that case.
1: It was your office.
2: Oh, absolutely, sir. I, of course, rely on my team of 50-some attorneys to do cases. But I think what is important is that oftentimes, as you know, sir, as a prosecutor, you know, we're constrained by the evidence, we're constrained by
1: the evidence.
2: I just need
1: to know, how did you take into account the defendant's immigration status?
2: Well, sir, again, I'm saying...
1: making that decision. How did your office make that determination?
2: Well, what I would say is that, and thank you for clarifying, if you take a look at the immigration consequences policy,
1: Let me ask it a different way. Did your office reduce charges against this illegal alien from a felony rape charge to a misdemeanor charge with a 90-day suspended jail sentence, in part because this was an illegal alien in question?
2: No, this was evidentiary based.
1: It was it had nothing to do with the defendant's immigration status.
2: Sir, when
1: your testimony?
2: If you read the policy, you'll see that.
1: Did it have anything to do with the defendant's immigration status? It's just yes or no.
2: Well, sir, it was based on the evidence.
1: I'm asking you, was their immigration status part of the evidence?
2: I don't believe
1: so. Yes or no? You don't believe so? Your policy says that you shall consider their immigration
2: status. Actually, sir, if you actually read the whole policy, it explicitly carves out cases.
1: Prosecutors shall consider the collateral immigration consequences of the specific crimes the defendant is charged with and the detrimental impact that deportation removal has on the families.
0: That's brilliant.
25: Yes. Love that guy. I love that guy.
0: Yeah.
25: He just comes, he does not let him.
0: No, and he's done his homework.
25: Diddle away his time. Yeah, he just, it's amazing.
0: Yeah.
25: I love that guy.
22: Isn't that, it is just crazy, though, that you have... You know, again, a very large county. I think it's the largest in Virginia.
25: Yes.
22: And the policy is that you might not charge somebody based on their immigration status because, well, it'd be hard for the family if they got deported.
25: Yeah.
22: Well, wait a minute.
0: So what?
22: Did they commit a crime or not?
0: That's all the more incentive. You probably shouldn't break the law.
22: Yeah.
0: The same way if you're a parent and you don't want to go to jail and have your kid be dadless because dad's in jail. That should be an incentive not to break the friggin' law.
22: Yeah.
25: Dad's a rapist. Dad went to jail.
0: That's the way it should be.
25: Sorry about that, but that happens.
0: Yep. That doesn't mean your life has to suck.
25: No, it doesn't.
0: You were dealt a bad card. Your dad sucks.
25: But because,
0: sorry about
25: because
0: that.
25: Because you live here, you have a chance to overcome it.
0: Sure. It's happened.
25: Yeah, sometimes dad makes mistakes. Sometimes mom does. Somebody's going to jail.
0: Yeah.
25: Because they didn't care enough about you to keep themselves out of trouble.
0: Man.
25: So shut up.
0: The whole race thing, too, did you see?
25: God, it just bugs me.
0: Shocker. Ivy League Medical School accused of illegal race-based admissions.
25: Yeah, I did see that. Yeah.
0: Well,
25: yeah.
0: Yale University's medical school illegally discriminates in admissions in favor of black and Hispanic students. That's what the Justice Department investigation found.
25: Mm-hmm.
0: So yesterday, the Civil Rights Division completed a year-long investigation into Yale. And, yep, it admits black and Hispanic applicants at higher rates than white and Asian applicants with similar academic credentials. Should not be surprised. You know, this was right after I saw a piece, what was it, yesterday, that was pretty interesting. And this was from the Washington Examiner. And the whole title was Racism Has No Place in Medicine. And part of what they were talking about was back, say, in 2014, white dudes made up about 30% of medical students. Okay? Which is largely in line with their share of general population. But because of some standards that were changed over a few years, that went down to 20%. Okay? Because all of a sudden, the MCAT scores, which is, you know, really has to do with a standardized test college students take to demonstrate competency, and it does really predict medical school success. Okay. I know that for a fact. All of a sudden, you've got now at UCLA, where they're doing all the race stuff, well, we got to get a certain number of black and Hispanic students in there. What used to be the failure rate was 5%, okay? 5% nationally.
3: Mm-hmm.
0: At UCLA, it's 50%.
3: The fail rate is 50%?
0: The fail rate, 50%.
3: Holy mackerel.
0: Yes. And, I mean, that should be a big story. And one whistleblower actually said, I don't know how some of these students are going to be junior doctors. Faculty are seeing a shocking decline in knowledge when it comes to medical students. How many times have you heard this?
25: Yeah, and how many times, I mean, I'm going to go in there. That's my next doctor. That guy.
0: Yeah.
25: Doctor,
0: when it goes
25: Dr.
0: to,
25: Dopey.
0: Just a little bit deeper in the weeds on this, because this has to do with Ketanji Brown. You saw her?
3: Yeah.
0: Okay. Bring her into the conversation here. Always going to call Ketanji, her that.
5: Well, you saw
0: Thank
5: her.
0: Thank you, Joe. The proponents of race-based medical admissions argued, hey, you got to do this to ensure equal access to high-quality medical care for minority patients. And it was, you saw her, that cited a 2020 paper purporting to show that for high-risk black newborns, having a black physician more than doubles the likelihood that the baby will live and not die. Do you remember seeing this before?
3: I do remember that. And yeah, it was fake news.
0: Yes. And basically, then they out the whole thing when you really looked at the study. It's BS. Is what it comes down to. But they're still citing it, even though they know it's BS.
25: A Supreme Court justice cited it.
0: Yes.
25: Give me a break.
0: I know.
25: Please.
0: I know. But that's what you're dealing with.
25: Because you want it to be true.
0: You want it to be.
25: Yes.
0: Yes. But that's not the truth.
25: God dang.
0: All right, it's that time. Maybe even a little past it. Where we go around the table, it may not be the biggest story out there, but it caught your attention. David, today, what's your story?
3: Yeah, I'm a weird kind of technophobe. Like I don't really care about the data centers, but I hate the driverless cars. Those Waymos. I don't know why. It's like an irrational hatred. Every time I see one of those driving down the street, I'm like,
0: I don't know if it's irrational. You're not alone there.
3: Like,
0: dude.
3: I want to run that off the road. You know, I don't know why. Well, people who live in an Atlanta neighborhood are being overrun by those robot cars, those Waymos. Like a bunch of them showing up in their cul-de-sacs, just like driving in circles, carrying nobody. They tried to talk to Waymo about it, but didn't get a response. So they went to their local news station because that local news station, Channel 2, is on their side.
25: Yes,
0: better believe it.
3: Yep. Of course. Not on the side of the robot cars.
25: No,
3: and here's
25: no way
3: talking about it.
0: Okay.
7: It's almost every little cul-de-sac around our area, so I think it's a real problem. I think yesterday morning we had 50 cars that came through between 6 and 7, and it just doesn't feel safe to have that traffic. We would just like to see them stay on main traffic roads. I don't think there's any reason to be on small residential cul-de-sacs if they're not picking up somebody.
0: No kidding.
3: You don't like the throat burn.
25: He's got the throat burn thing going. That makes me nuts.
0: Holy cow. You know what?
25: What?
0: I made it through that whole thing. I didn't notice it.
25: You didn't notice that?
0: Can I play just a little bit?
25: Yes.
0: So I can pick it up again?
7: and 7. And it just doesn't feel safe to have that traffic. We would just like to see them stay on main traffic roads. I don't think there's any reason to be on.
0: Come on, dude.
5: I hear it now.
0: Yeah. Ah!
22: Well, one funny.
0: I guess my mind was actually picturing the cars going through without drivers and stuff.
25: I was just hearing it. I was like, oh, gosh, here we go.
22: One
25: could be at Starbucks next.
22: Now, my favorite part of the story is more of a visual thing, but they put out one of those little, like, you know, the, like neon green or yellow cardboard or cutouts, plastic cutouts of a kid playing, holding up a flag.
25: Yeah, yeah,
22: you know, just like, hey, kids playing, slow down. They put one of those in the road, and the Waymos didn't know what to do with it. And so there was a traffic jam of like 8 of these robot cars because they're too stupid to figure out how to turn around.
0: That's pretty funny.
22: Yeah.
0: All right, Scotty, what do you got for your
25: story?
0: I'm
25: not going to call them stupid because if somebody will get out, one of those Waymo people will get into my house somehow and kill me.
0: There's no people in the car.
25: Well, not that you know of. Maybe
0: are you saying
25: maybe
0: they're
25: invisible? Yeah, I never know. Parents were arriving at the Rose Soccer Complex in Collierville, Tennessee this past Saturday morning. Now, what were they there for? Were they expecting Capri Suns, awkward small talk? Instead, they found what witnesses describe as a full-blown brunch winery experience. It seems that one of the moms, 38-year-old Brittany Calloway, was reportedly then escorted off of the U9 girls' soccer game after allegedly setting up a patio bar on Field 3 and selling, quote now, small-batch mom juice, post quote. Hmm. It was out of a monogrammed cooler. She was doing this during the first quarter. Now, according to the witnesses, Brittany arrived at about 8:12 a.m. wearing an oversized sunglasses, a floppy beach hat, and shirt that reads, "It's called self-care, Kevin." She allegedly unloaded a collapsible table, 2 fake ferns, and a handwritten drink menu from the back of her white Tahoe with "Powered by Pinoy" sticker on the back of the car. Authorities say the menu included Collinville Cabernet-ish for $9, minivan Moscato for $11, Pinot Giorgio, childhood trauma was $13, ref whistle Riesling $13, a complimentary refill for any parent whose child was put in as a goalie for, quote, character development. Police say Brittany also had a battery-powered blender, a ring light, and a Venmo QR code taped to a pumpkin spice candle and was blasting early 2000s Kelly Clarkson music. My God, one guy said to the officers, honestly thought she was part of the tournament sponsorship. Another parent reportedly became concerned after her daughter said, "Mom, why does Chloe's mom have a happy hour menu next to an orange slice?" She was selling liquor out of the back of her car. She had punch cards.
22: That's awesome.
25: She offered us a loyalty program called Sip Happens. Witnesses say Brittany remained calm while being escorted away, although allegedly attempted to hand out one final mason jar labeled Silent Carpool Wine. Unbelievable. She said, "I wasn't technically selling alcohol. Parents were simply donating toward emotional recovery."
0: Okay.
25: Oh, my God.
0: So I got to ask the question.
25: Yeah, what?
0: Is this cool, Mom? Or is this uncool, Mom?
25: I'm sure it was cool, Mom, but at the same time, I think it was kind of a grungy mommy, too.
0: Okay.
25: Because she had the handwritten signs. You can't do that.
0: So if you had to go back, say, 30 years, okay, you want to be married to this person?
25: No.
0: No?
25: No.
0: Would that be too much for you?
25: No, it's very roller derby-esque. Yeah.
0: Roller derby-esque.
25: She would kick your fanny in the middle of the night, yeah.
0: Oh, boy.
25: Kill you with a pillow.
0: Well, my story's not going to compete with that. And my story, in some ways, is a bit of a news update, actually. Because the Biden administration did a bad, bad thing.
25: Uh-oh.
0: And this dude was finally proven right. So we'll get to that coming up in just a few. And Nimrod's in the news coming up.

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0: Well, I think during What's Your Story, Scott shared a very humorous tale of a woman who was selling wine out of the back of her Tahoe at a kid's soccer game. And I looked it up because I wanted to see what she looked like, and because I'm a guy. And lo and behold, that's a fake news story.
1: Yeah, it's a fake story. It's a satirical story. I got suckered in on that one.
0: Yeah.
1: It was sent to me by a couple of people, and I went ahead and went with it. And
0: not a real thing.
1: It's not a real story. And
2: a little satire there.
1: For that, I apologize. Yes.
2: It's quite all right. You just got to lean into it.
1: I did.
2: Yes, well.
0: I at first, I was like, dang, she is kind of a smoke show.
1: in a roller derby kind of way, yeah.
2: Every once in a while, you'll get this phone call from out of nowhere. Like, I want to answer it because I think it might be an emergency. We're like, don't answer the phone. Don't do that.
1: Mm-hmm.
2: There you go. All right, we got to get the Nimrods. Here we go.
3: When the going gets tough.
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4: I love the poorly educated.
2: All right. Nimrods in the News. By the way, I'll get to my story about the Biden administration being wrong and having to admit it later. For Nimrods, Freedman in Oklahoma. This sounds like a story from 1985. Free long-haired teen guys steal bongs. Okay, that's what happened in Oklahoma. They allegedly used a hammer to smash windows to get inside. Cops tracked them down one block away. Cops said they didn't make it very far. I don't know if they really had a plan or not. $400 worth of bongs for these long hairs, and that's Nimrods in the News.
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13: Iran says it cannot trust the U.S. in negotiations following President Trump's claim that American forces control the Strait of Hormuz. An Ebola outbreak in the Congo has killed dozens, according to the African CDC. Two senators are calling on the FAA to investigate the impact of reduced flight attendant staffing.
12: Whatever happens next will happen here first.
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22: This is a Fox News alert. I'm Deborah Valentine. Letlow advances. Louisiana Republican Congresswoman Julia Letlow advances to a runoff election for the Republican nomination for U.S. Senate. Either Senator Bill Cassidy or Louisiana Treasurer John Fleming will join her. Fox's Jonathan Serry reports from Baton Rouge.
23: President Trump is taking a personal interest in it because of grievances dating back to 5 years ago. He went to Truth Social and posted, quote, Senator Bill Cassidy of Louisiana is a disloyal disaster. His entire past campaign for the Senate was about Trump, how he's with me all the way. And then after winning, he turned around and voted to impeach me. President Trump has endorsed Congresswoman Julia Letlow in the Senate race, but that has not discouraged a third Republican primary contender, Louisiana State Treasurer John Fleming.
22: The runoff election is planned for June 27th. The Justice Department charging an Iraqi national with allegedly carrying out at least 18 terror attacks against U.S. and Israeli groups overseas. Fox's Alexis McAdams is in New York City with the latest.
24: Still an ongoing investigation, but there are a lot of serious charges here. The DOJ says it's not a matter of if these terror attacks were going to happen in the United States, but a matter of when. And the feds believe it could have happened any day. Now, 32-year-old Mohammed al-Saadi is facing federal charges and more arrests could be coming because the feds don't think he was acting alone. Investigators tell us this. He was the senior commander of an Iranian-backed terror group involved in nearly 20 attacks that were either being planned or had already happened, including the attempted murder of two Jewish men in the UK. This happened earlier this month. Police there say a Somali-born British citizen pulled out a knife and stabbed two guys in London, two Jewish men. The wild arrest was caught on body camera.
22: Investigations are continuing. 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
26: They're calling it operational restructuring at Southwest Airlines. It's 10:02. I'm Steve Cumming at the WBAP 24-Hour News Center. The Dallas-based carrier has laid off approximately 75 workers less than 1 month after it reported record first-quarter operating revenue of $7.2 billion, a 12.8% year-over-year jump, and a net income of $227 million. Like other major airlines in the country, including Fort Worth-based American Airlines, Southwest has been grappling with higher fuel costs amid the Iran war. Southwest previously said it assumed fuel will cost between $4.10 and $4.15 per gallon for the second quarter of this year. Fuel prices have fluctuated in the weeks since the conflict began, but have maintained at least a 50% increase over prices before the war. Texas Attorney General Ken Paxton is being blasted for what some say was the mishandling of a child sex abuse case. A former Waco attorney was sentenced to just 60 days in jail because of a plea deal.
27: It is without question the most negligently, recklessly handled case that I've ever seen come out of the Attorney General's office.
26: That's Republican State Representative Jeff Leach, who spoke on behalf of the victim's family.
27: It's nothing more than a slap on his wrist and is a spit in the face to the victim.
26: The boy's mother, during the sentencing hearing, said she was not on board with the plea deal, saying the short jail term was not enough for the physical and emotional trauma her son and family have endured. Now the forecast from News 8, mostly cloudy tonight with lows in the mid-70s. Sunday, Now the forecast from News 8. Mostly cloudy tonight with lows in the mid-70s. Tomorrow, continued mostly cloudy with a 20% chance of showers and highs in the upper 80s. For the rest of the week, it's going to be wet with scattered thunderstorms. Currently in Dallas and Fort Worth, we have 80 degrees. I'm Steve Cumming. 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
0: The Strait will be open. 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
28: Well, it's a big anniversary, and I can't believe I almost forgot about this.
19: Okay.
28: But it is the two-year anniversary of one of the funniest videos ever put online.
19: Okay.
28: And it's Joe Biden taunting Trump about an upcoming debate.
19: Oh, man.
29: Donald Trump lost two debates to me in 2020. It sounds that he hadn't shown up for debate. Now he's acting like he wants to debate me again. Well, make my day, pal. I'll even do it twice. So let's pick the dates, Donald. I hear you're free on Wednesdays.
19: That's right, because he had the trial going on.
28: Yeah.
19: Oh, my gosh.
28: Dude. And then it was just a month or so later that Joe Biden's political career came to an end.
19: Because of that debate.
29: I had a bad, bad night.
19: Yeah.
29: I wasn't feeling well at all. Yeah. And I had been, without it, making it, I screwed up.
19: Yeah.
28: Make my day, pal. Okay.
19: Well, and it took like seven cuts to get the 1:30-second clip together.
28: Exactly.
19: It should tell you something. My God.
29: Secretary.
28: Secretary Num Num Num was the guy who edited the video, too.
19: Oh, yeah.
28: Secretary Num Num Num was definitely a man of many parts.
19: Yeah, of course. Man, oh, man. And then he called Buttigieg Secretary Booty Juice.
28: Yes.
19: Yeah.
30: True international ever depression.
19: It just went on.
31: That's the most famous right there.
19: Yeah, that's one of your favorites.
31: It's the most famous. It's the most quoted, often quoted Joe Biden line.
19: Yeah, and we found out earlier this week there's one that's lived in Van Camp's head that even comes into songs now, and that is...
29: It holds near and dear to you that you like to be able to... Anyway.
19: Oh, I'm tired.
28: Whatever. Uncle.
19: These sentences are just beating me like a drum.
31: 81 million votes, you say.
19: Huh? Yeah.
31: Yeah. Yeah, yeah, and that's like the guy who comes out and taunts like the fighter and then gets knocked out and like... 30 seconds into the first
19: exactly.
31: round.
19: Yes. I mentioned earlier for my story, it had to do with the Biden administration, and this didn't get a whole lot of fanfare or coverage. Remember Alex Berenson, who used to be with the failing New York Times?
28: Mm-hmm.
19: He was the pharmaceutical reporter during COVID.
28: Mm-hmm.
19: Was putting out a lot of information on Twitter at the time that was counter to what the mainstream narrative was, especially from the Biden administration. And then he was talking... And he said, this is, and then to mandate it, that's insanity. And that was like it for the Biden administration. And then the pressure was on to Twitter. You got to get this guy off the platform. And he was booted from the platform.
28: Yeah.
19: And he ended up suing the Biden administration. And so this has gone on for a while. And it was last Friday, there is a settlement. And at first, when they offered the settlement, Berenson said no because of the language. And then they came around to it. Where they finally had to admit, it says, the United States government has acknowledged and conceded that the government did, in fact, violate the First Amendment by exerting substantive coercive pressure on social media companies, such as Twitter, to suppress disfavored speech like Berenson's.
31: Yeah, I don't want to hear this threat to democracy crap anymore.
19: Yeah, it already happened.
31: Of course it did.
19: Right. Yeah. So there was a writer at the Free Press, Jonah Serra, who did a whole piece on it. And had talked to Berenson, and Berenson, you know, recounted at the time the reason he did what he did and said it was terrible because at the time I didn't know the Biden administration was doing it. I thought it was just Twitter.
28: Oh, yeah.
19: But then come to find out later that they were involved. And he discovered Scott Gottlieb, remember, who was on TV all the time at the beginning of the old pandemic?
28: Oh, yeah.
31: Yep.
19: Who was the FDA commissioner mm-hmm. during the first Trump administration and then joined Pfizer's board of directors?
28: Oh, yeah.
19: Worked hand in glove with Twitter's Washington lobbyist to convince the Biden White House to pressure Twitter to get rid of Alex Berenson. So that's when he decided to sue. And they tried to dismiss it, and he appealed. And so there you go. He won. I think he's getting like 150 grand or something, too.
28: Yeah. What's the moral victory?
19: So I'm happy for him.
31: Yeah.
19: Yes.
31: Well, it also is the message victory.
19: Yes.
31: You know, that's...
19: But here's the thing. And this is what the dude at the Free Press was pointing out. Where is that story?
28: Yeah,
19: because that's a big deal.
31: First I've heard it. Today.
28: Well, they got it. They got to.
19: And that's that sort of his point.
28: Yeah, and they've got to just cry about Stephen Colbert. That's what's going on.
19: Oh yeah, like that's the threat to democracy.
31: Oh my God, the hand wringing over there.
19: Yes,
31: this is really something.
19: But again, man, nothing in the Wall Street Journal or failing New York Times or did you see it anywhere else?
31: Nowhere.
19: No. But it is a good thing.
31: I didn't even know it was still going on until today.
19: There you go.
31: Anyways.
19: All right. Do you have a Colbert update?
28: Yes, I do, actually.
31: Can't hear you, David.
28: Are we having some technical difficulties?
19: Yeah, you were cutting out there.
31: Yeah, I could see his mouth moving, but I couldn't hear anything.
28: All right.
19: Yeah.
31: Well, unless he's a puppet.
28: No. Well, the other day, a bunch of late-night hosts showed up on Stephen Colbert's show. As he's on his way out the door, CBS canceled the whole show. Liberals blaming Trump for that. Jake Tapper and NPR's Aisha Rasko talked about this grave threat to democracy.
19: Oh, my gosh. Okay.
4: But there is a serious thing going on there that Kimmel knows well, which is pressure by the government, the Trump administration, on oligarchs. And all of a sudden, all these critics of the president's are being taken off the air.
5: Well, and also you have the FCC threatening, you know, network anchors and network, you know, comedians basically saying that they're going to investigate them, they're going to investigate their licenses and all of these things.
19: I mean, what anchors is she talking about?
31: I have no idea.
19: I haven't heard that at all.
31: No idea. None whatsoever.
19: How much money was the Colbert Show losing a year?
31: That's what I was just going to say. I mean, you don't have any ratings, you don't have any revenue. That's not good.
19: I mean, it was like tens of millions of dollars.
31: Yeah.
19: You're losing every year. So what, you just owe it to the public to keep losing money? That doesn't make any sense.
5: I mean, so this is a very, even though it's like funny and they're making jokes, it is a very serious threat to freedom of speech when you have the government saying, oh, you're saying things we don't like, we're going to investigate you. We're going to use our power as regulators to come after you.
19: Oh my gosh. Well, if you're saying that you're news and you're knowingly lying to people, that's a different standard.
28: Yeah.
19: Because there are public standards.
31: Where was Jake when they were doing the chokehold on the COVID stuff? Where was he at on that one?
19: Oh, he was making fun of anti-vaxxers.
31: Right.
19: I mean, that's what it is. He's too late, Jake, all the time. All of a sudden, then he finds out, you know what? Something I'm reporting on now. The vaccine doesn't quite work the way they said.
31: Yeah, just like the
19: really?
31: Biden, just like the Biden book, right?
28: He's going to come out and say, hey, did you know?
19: I'll show you all these people in Missouri that were out partying. Well, I'm going to show you that and tell you how disgusting those people are.
31: Remember that.
19: They're just trying to have a good time. Endangering lives.
31: Oh, man.
19: Yeah. Screw that guy, too. Okay. We got another news. Well, no. Are you kidding? I just saw this. Gavin Newsom says redistricting is Jim Crow.
28: Yeah, he does.
19: Okay.
28: This is the governor of California.
19: Okay.
7: Well. This is Jim Crow 2.0. It's sick. Stone cold racism in a scale I never thought I'd see in my lifetime. Never have seen in my lifetime. It's all happening. Bring us back to pre-1960s world. It's jaw-dropping what's happening. It was jaw-dropping what Governor Landry did. He suspended a primary election where tens of thousands of people had already voted. Why?
19: Okay, hold on a second. So you're saying from these redistricting maps, they're trying to segregate people? Dude, your party wants to segregate more than anybody else. Talking about individual spaces. Like they're talking about, well, black spaces.
31: Mm-hmm.
19: Except women's spaces, you can't quite have those anymore because if you're dong man that says I'm a woman, then you're welcome in there. This guy, whatever, dude.
7: To redistrict two districts to eliminate black representation. I can't believe that we're experiencing this.
19: Well,
7: my parents talked to me about this. I said, well, thank God it's not going to happen in my lifetime. And it's happening in real time.
19: Yes.
7: Anti-woke is anti-black. All these attacks on DEI, it's anti-black.
19: It's anti-black. What about meritocracy? That's what it's about, dude. We're not going to judge by color of skin. Remember that whole content of character and meritocracy? Yeah. You're going against that, are you? Okay.
31: This is all
7: Level
31: they got.
7: Racism
31: is
7: sick. Rewriting history, censoring historical fact. Number of African Americans have been eliminated from key positions and posts. The Pentagon and elsewhere, it's sick.
19: Where?
7: It's happening in the United States of America.
19: Examples.
7: And it needs to be called out. So forgive me for reacting this way. And I feel a deep responsibility to do something about this and nothing to do with me as governor, just as a human being.
19: Why don't you react that way when an illegal kills another woman? Rapes and kills her. Why don't you act that way? Why aren't you outraged then?
31: Garbage.
19: Gel boy.
31: Gosh dang.
19: Yeah, he's a joke, man. Whatever. Okay. Other news. Oh! I had seen this and saw part of the news story out of Virginia talking about illegals and then committing crimes. And this reporter not having it with that Virginia prosecutor.
31: Yeah.
28: Mm-hmm.
19: I mean, you've got the clip, David.
28: Yeah, so this is a reporter who's been doing a lot of work out of 7 News DC, Nick Minock. He was asking the Fairfax County Commonwealth's attorney, Steve Descano, why it took a congressional hearing for him to finally apologize to Cheryl Minter, whose daughter was murdered by an illegal alien who'd been charged with serious crimes but not prosecuted in the end.
19: Right.
8: Well, sir, why didn't you apologize to Stephanie Minter's mother much sooner? Why did it take a congressional hearing to apologize to her?
9: Yeah, this way.
10: Okay. Where are we going?
9: This one?
8: Why haven't you apologized to Ms. Minter sooner? Sir, it's been several months since that murder. Why have you not apologized to her sooner?
10: I'm sorry, I can't hear you.
19: I can't hear you. Yeah, you can. What a jerk. All these people. Tapper, Gavin Newsom, that guy. By the way, Gavin Newsom, did you see California is looking at the idea, I'm not joking, of high-speed buses that can go 140 mile an hour. People are talking about the movie Speed, if you remember that.
31: Yes.
19: Yeah, we'll get to that story. It's pretty wild. And the 5 stories we're watching today. Coming right up.
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19: The Markley Van Camp and Robbins Show. Jamie Markley, David Van Camp, Scott Robbins, and the five stories we're watching today.
34: One. Number five, we've talked about this, but the mayor of Arcadia, California, her name is Eileen Wang, has resigned after admitting to being a Chinese spy. NBC News covered an important angle of this story. saying, quote, the resignation of a Southern California mayor who pleaded guilty to acting as a foreign agent for China has sparked backlash and reignited fears of anti-Asian discrimination.
0: Oh, come on, man. Come on.
34: That's the important part of the story.
0: Yes. Oh, my God.
19: Does have a little wang to it.
0: Yeah, it does. And she's a spy.
34: Yeah.
0: For crying out loud.
34: Yeah. Number four, Jerome Powell stepping down as chair of the Federal Reserve today as his term is expiring, but he's staying on the board, a rare break from tradition. Number three, a new outbreak of the highly contagious Ebola virus has been confirmed in Congo's eastern Ituri province. There have been 246 suspected cases, 65 deaths recorded.
19: What? Don't start.
0: I'm not going to start. I wasn't going to start after all.
19: You did. You go. God.
0: It's just Ebola. That's all.
19: Do you remember this fear from like 11 years ago?
0: Ebola?
19: Yes.
0: Yeah, I remember it.
19: Remember
0: yeah.
19: you and Lars, our buddy Lars, you were going off on it. I'm like, would you relax? We're going to be fine.
0: Okay.
19: You're like, you make fun. You're going to get it.
34: I mean,
19: it's going to be okay.
34: I will say that was also kind of the take when COVID started, and well, that backfired.
19: I did not have the take during COVID. I did not have that take.
34: All right. Number two, officials in the UAE, which just left the oil cartel of OPEC, announced plans to build a second pipeline to bypass the Strait of Hormuz and boost export capacity, doubling it by next year.
0: Are they building like an interstate off-ramp there or something?
34: Right. And then number one, President Trump is remaining neutral on the China-Taiwan issue, keeping on with U.S. policy. But he did say, I want them to cool down. I want China to cool down, all right? Everybody, let's just be cool, all right?
19: Yes.
34: Those are the top five stories that we're watching today. 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
19: All right.
0: Sort of the Warriors peace plan. Nobody get hot.
19: Exactly.
0: Nobody get hot.
19: Nobody lip off.
0: Nope.
19: That's right. Ebola. There you go.
0: God, don't do that
19: again. I'm bringing it back. It's been 11 years. At least it made you laugh.
0: Reoccurring nightmare.
19: Oh, yeah. So California's been developing a high-speed rail system, you know, for years. That's what they say. It's just an absolute debacle.
0: Well, it's a boondoggle.
19: Yes. Millions and millions and millions of dollars.
0: Just nothing.
19: Yes. Well, the California Department of Transportation is exploring the idea of high-speed buses. They could travel up to 140 miles an hour on its freeways.
0: Oh, God, there's going to be no problems there.
19: Well, they're not talking about short commutes. They're talking about long-distance interstate travel. But 140?
0: Yeah, I don't want to be in any bus going 140.
19: Yeah.
0: No, thank you.
19: There's no way this is going to happen.
0: Of course not.
19: To even talk about it. I mean, I'm looking at it like, all right, is this fake news?
34: Yeah.
19: This looks official. Something there's no way.
0: Dump money into.
34: Well, dude, I mean, imagine the gas costs if you're going that fast in a vehicle that heavy.
0: Yeah.
19: Oh, yeah.
34: That's going to be expensive.
0: Maybe they get charging lines that go across the state.
34: Right.
0: You know, just runs on electricity.
19: Man.
0: And that's another $80 gazillion.
19: Well, it's interesting, too, because you'll see different people or different news organizations do stories about the economy. Just people getting hit because of the gas prices. And that is a real thing.
0: Yeah, it is.
19: But a lot of times they'll go to people in California where the lines for food long, like food assistance and things like that. Yeah, because the gas prices is the highest in the nation.
0: Yeah.
19: Like, and by far. Of course. And if you actually have to drive, yeah, it's pretty crazy. I mean, you're going to be walking wherever you can if it's possible. This is the Markley Van Camp and Robin Show.
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11: I'm Chris DeMeo. Several ISIS leaders killed in Nigeria during a joint operation between U.S. and Nigerian forces. The African Command
8: calling ISIS leader Abu Bilal al-Manuki the most active terrorist in the world, saying that he had a history of helping plan attacks and abductions. Officials tell Fox that all service members who were involved in this strike did make it back safely.
11: That's Fox's Alex Hogan. The Justice Department charging an Iraqi national with planning and carrying out a terror attacks against U.S. and Israeli groups overseas.
12: 32-year-old Mohammed al-Sadi is facing federal charges, and more arrests could be coming because the feds don't think he was acting alone. Investigators tell us this. He was the senior commander of an Iranian-backed terror group involved in nearly 20 attacks that were either being planned or had already happened.
11: Fox's Alexis McAdams. 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
19: For WBAP, I'm WFAA meteorologist Jesse Hawila. 73 degrees tonight with mostly clear skies. Partly sunny on Sunday with a high of 90. Could see a stray shower or thunderstorm Sunday evening. And then a little better chance of rain on Monday. Scattered showers and storms with a high of 88.
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19: The Markley Van Camp and Robbins Show. I'm Jamie Markley, the Gen Xer. The Millennial David Van Camp. The Sexy Boomer, that's Scott Robbins. Okay. Who said we should give up on deportations?
34: Well, the liberals love to cite the Cato Institute because they say, well, this is a right-leaning outlet, a right-leaning think tank. David Beyer is one of the think tank nerds with the Cato Institute. And during a hearing in the House yesterday, he dropped an odd statistic about illegal immigration.
19: Okay.
17: Give up on the mass deportation fantasy. About 1 in 5 Fairfax residents is someone who could be deported or who lives with them. It would destroy neighborhoods, rip Americans away from their spouses, parents, friends, families, customers, employees, employers, nurses, nannies, and teachers.
34: So you're telling me that in the most populous county in Virginia, 20% either are here illegally or live with someone who's here illegally. That's not normal.
19: Not even close.
34: That's not okay.
19: No. And this is a conservative think tank?
34: That's what they say, yeah.
19: Did all the good people drown in the tank?
0: How do you become a member of a think tank?
34: I don't know. Well, apparently you just have to, like, rebuke common sense or something. I don't know.
19: I guess.
0: So I'd like to be in your think tank. What's it pay?
19: Listen, just don't break the law. Yeah. Just start there. Just don't break the law.
0: Well, that's the thing. We've forgotten all about that, though. That is even brought up in conversation.
19: No,
0: that the law was broken. No.
19: Okay. You have that out there. You know, we were talking about schools, less and less people going to public school. Mm-hmm. And yet part of that is because of a falling birth rate. That is true. But some school districts were like starting to come back. Do you know why? Illegal immigration.
34: Yeah.
19: And then once the crackdowns started, all of a sudden there are problems again. But the thing is, where you're looking at so many of the cities hit by this, L.A., Chicago, New York, all sound familiar.
34: Yeah.
19: But there are other areas, as far as school attendance, they can't build a school fast enough. Mm-hmm. Like north of Dallas.
34: Oh, yeah.
19: That entire area. Tons of people are moving in.
34: Yeah.
19: Tons of people are moving into Florida.
34: Dude, I lived in Denton for 5 years when I was going to college and whatnot and bumming around. And last time I went, I almost didn't recognize it by how much it's built up since I left.
19: Yeah. And it's not just those bigger cities. You're also looking at, well, the Pacific Northwest. People are leaving Portland, leaving Seattle. It's like families. People saying, okay, I don't know if this is where I want to raise my kids now. Yeah. And maybe I do want them to go to a public school, but it's not going to be here.
0: People just want safety.
19: And common sanity. Sense.
0: Yeah. Yeah, just safety and sanity. That's all.
19: Yeah.
0: Just, you know, you can put up with a lot of stuff. You can deal with diversity. You can deal with people not like you.
19: Of course.
0: But you can't deal with lawlessness. You just can't.
19: Oh, yeah.
0: And the mental gymnastics they get put through in school.
19: I mean, well, no, in the I'm alphabet mafia.
0: Right. I'm not doing that. And if I can, I'm going. And what's that leave? That leave people who can't move, who can't get out.
19: Yeah. failing New York Times had a whole piece on this, and they quoted Kimberly Armstrong, identified as the superintendent of the system in Portland. She said people are choosing to raise kids somewhere other than in the city, moving to suburbs or places where they have access to affordable housing. Mm-hmm. Well, that's part of it.
1: Sure.
19: But it's more than that. She went on to say it's not just about losing students, it's about the city of Portland losing families. Yeah, again, for a number of reasons. And you can talk about, well, affordability, that may be part of it. But it's also they want to get away from the insanity.
34: Well, dude, who wants to drop off their kid at school where there's junkies shooting up heroin right next door?
0: Exactly.
19: Yes.
0: No one.
19: Denver has seen a decline. Again, and what do you attribute that to?
0: Well, what do all these cities have in common?
19: Yes.
0: I mean, run the common thread through.
19: Yeah, I know.
0: It's not hard to figure out.
19: Yeah. So just all of that, very interesting. And it's interesting because you have so many liberals writing stories like this, trying to figure it out.
34: Yeah.
0: What's to figure out? Just follow
34: listen to,
0: it.
34: Listen to conservative media, I don't know, 10 years ago, warning about this.
19: Yes, that's pretty much what it's about. It's common sense. All right, it's that time. We do it a couple of times a day. Go around the table. It may not be the biggest story out there, but it caught your attention. David, what's your story here?
34: I'm going to switch up what I had initially put down on the rundown. Okay. This one is specifically for Scott. There is a construction worker from Queens who is suing a porta-potty company. Mm-hmm. One of your big fears, Scott, as has been established on the show, is falling in to a porta-potty.
0: Then having to swim up.
34: Yeah. Well,
0: yes.
34: That didn't happen.
19: That's not logical, right?
34: Yeah, right.
0: At worst, isn't it? Well, David's got a story here for us. Maybe it did happen.
34: He didn't fall in, but Steve Gressy is his name. He's a construction worker from Queens. He said he was he was catapulted out of a porta potty in 2023. So it collapsed as it went in, and it started to fall on him, and he flew back on the curb. There's poo and all this stuff going
0: everywhere.
34: Was
0: he in it at the
34: time? He was in it.
0: Oh, gosh.
19: And it collapsed. How? I'm trying to picture it.
34: I was trying to figure out the nuts and bolts of this, too. But, like, so he opened the door, and it hadn't been fastened correctly. And so, like, one of the walls starts coming down on him. And then the whole thing just falls in on itself.
19: Got it.
34: And he winds up, you know, covered in waste and these on the curb and all that. But the interesting thing about the lawsuit is that part of it is he says his sex life was ruined and his wife's, quote, happiness in his society has been impaired. She lost the support services, love, companionship, affection, society, sexual relations, and solace of her husband. It's like, I guess, like, he's going through some stuff. But, yeah, I mean, if a porta potty freaking throws you to the curb, yeah, that's gonna affect all sorts of angles of your life.
19: The word is society.
34: Yes.
19: Lost the society.
34: Yes.
19: So basically, because he's so horrified by this terrible thing, he's got the ED.
34: Well, dude, how could you get ready for any sort of
0: right
34: activity?
0: With that in the back of your mind all the time. What you live through. PTSD is brutal.
19: Okay. You're telling me, all right, you fall in this waste. I get it. It's terrible. You shower off, and it stays with you a little while. But you're telling me a week later, you and the lady are going to get down to some business. And all of a sudden, your mind's going there?
0: It just flashes on your brain.
19: Yeah, right. I can't imagine that.
34: The brain does what the brain wants to do, you know?
0: I don't know how you can ever sit down again. I don't.
19: Okay. What are we talking about? You're talking about the relations between man and woman?
0: Yes. I understand that. But I understand, like,
19: you're horizontal. You're not exactly sitting down.
0: You've got this moment.
19: You're not sitting on the toilet.
0: You've got this moment going.
19: That's not foreplay, Scott.
0: But you've got this moment going, and all of a sudden, in the back of your brain, flashes poop on you, pee on you, and you just squirm.
19: I just can't imagine.
0: Oh, I think whatever he's suing for, he should get every nickel.
19: Well, yeah, yes. But I'm just saying.
0: Yes.
19: This beautiful creature in front of you, and all you're thinking about is waste on you?
0: He'll eventually be okay.
34: One of those things, time. You know, that's how sometimes PTSD works. It's like your brain suddenly triggers the horrible moment in your life. Right. And
0: there you are.
19: Yep. And I apologize for just not being able to relate to that.
0: Drenched in urine and poop.
34: Not all of us are just exuding testosterone and lust like Jamie Markley.
19: Oh, gosh. All right. Scott, what do you got for your story?
0: This confounds you, doesn't it? That's just going to ever happen to anybody. She's right there.
19: Well, I've I've had some bad things happen in my life, bad visuals or whatever, but yeah, it's just never suffered from that.
0: I feel bad for the guy. It should be a telethon or something.
19: All right.
0: People covered in poop. You know, give him a call. Here we go. Los Angeles Dodgers facing a massive PR nightmare. Maybe, perhaps. USA Today article. The investigation they did found that their $102 million closer is involved in illegal cockfighting in Puerto Rico.
19: Really?
0: Edwin Diaz. Despite the federal ban on the sport that took effect in 2019, Diaz reportedly appeared in, get this, tournament graphics, wearing his official Dodgers uniform. that's insanity, man. Come down to the cockfight, meet Edwin Diaz. He's got his uniform on. Yeah, look at me.
19: Oh my God.
0: I'm a Dodger. Apparently, himself and a couple of his brothers and a couple of horse jockeys, two of which that were in the Kentucky Derby, are also involved in this thing. It's a huge cockfighting ring in Puerto Rico, and he got caught. Now, he is on the disabled list right now with the Dodgers with a bad elbow.
19: Okay.
0: And he's had surgery, I believe. So he wasn't going to play anyway for a while, but what they do with him at this point in time, I don't know. He's in Los Angeles. You got a bunch of vegans that live there. I mean, you know, I'm an animal guy. I don't want to see this either. So what are they going to do with him?
19: Are you talking about, is the problem he's gambling or is that it's cockfighting?
0: It's cockfighting and gambling. I think it's both. But okay. I think that the cockfighting thing will get you in more trouble.
19: Got it.
0: Yeah, but I guess you can do it in Puerto Rico?
34: Well, Puerto Rico, and I didn't know this until several years ago going to Guam. It's kind of similar there where officials sort of look the other way. Like, it's not legal. But I remember driving around with the person that was sort of showing us around the island, and I kept saying, what's with all these roosters just walking around? He's like, oh, they raise them for cockfighting. I was like, isn't that illegal? Because we're in America still. And like, yeah, but the cops have bigger fish to fry, and it's like...
0: Yeah, they just let it happen, I guess.
34: There was a picture
0: of him inside the cockfighting ring with a Dodger uniform on.
19: Got it.
0: He's in the ring, starting the match. Yeah, between little Jerry and whomever else.
19: Well, I mean, the liberals shouldn't have a problem with it. I mean, to respect all cultures, huh?
34: Right.
19: What's your problem?
0: Yeah, assimilate. We have to assimilate, right? There should be cockfighting. You know what? If they could get tax revenue from it and you could bet on it, I'm sure that would become something here, yes.
19: Goodness gracious. All right, for my story, this was out of Markham, Illinois. The city's filed a lawsuit against a park district executive director. Why? Well, he authorized a helicopter landing last week at a public park.
0: Oh.
19: The reason? Daughter's prom photos.
0: Ah. Well, isn't that nice?
19: Yeah, her daughter's prom photos. What's the problem?
0: My daddy, the mayor.
19: People said, here's a big problem. There were also kids at the park playing basketball, and they ran. Helicopters hovering right there. They don't know what's going on. They're running for their lives, if you're to believe this. And this is part of what
1: I'm disappointed that we would have to even be bothered with something like this in the community. I think that there's responsible ways to do something if you want to do something to wish someone well.
2: Could have been a catastrophe because children were playing and they ran from the basketball court that they were playing on when this helicopter started coming out.
19: So... And the park director's 17-year-old daughter was on board at the time. They're saying that the pilot was sighted, as well as the mother who arranged this.
0: Yeah.
19: It cost $800, but it sounds like she did pay for that. It didn't come out of the park district funds. But still.
0: This one-upmanship on this stuff is crazy.
19: Upmanship? Is that what you said?
0: Yes, that's exactly what I said.
19: I thought you said something else.
0: No, I did not say that, no.
19: Mr. Finger on the Button, I thought, said something else, but I'm glad he didn't. Okay. That's very good.
0: I did not.
19: All right. News update, and we'll set you up with the Friday Five in just a few.
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0: The Markley, Van Camp, and Robin Show. 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
1: So, David, we've got some protesters breaking out in song?
2: Yes, they're protesting a big data center in Utah. I'm kind of ambivalent about the whole thing.
1: Mm-hmm.
2: But I am now extremely pro data center after hearing this.
1: Okay.

0: Oh, boy.
1: Make it twice as big, please.
0: Yeah.
2: Well, they've learned that through focus groups, this changes hearts and minds if you sing.
0: Did they have hot dogs and balloons for the kids?
2: Sure they did.
0: And free loser tattoos?
2: Yeah.
0: Well, that's good.
2: Makeup artist there?
0: Yeah.
2: Thing. Yeah.
0: Fantastic. Mm-hmm.
2: Faith painter? Yep.
0: Oh, my gosh. All right. We got to get you set up for the Friday Five, something we've never done before. Well, I had no idea there was an awareness week for hoarders.
2: Mm-hmm.
0: But there is. There's a whole goal with it. It's big in the UK. It raises awareness for hoarding disorder because it helps break down stigma, promotes empathy, and encourages individuals to seek support without fear of judgment.
2: Nice.
0: How about try to get people to throw away their junk?
1: Yeah.
0: That part of what the goal is?
2: Mm-hmm. Depends on what you qualify as junk, you know.
0: You sound junk? Like you're, whoa. You sound
2: there's,
0: like you're...
2: There's a fine line there between junk and collector. Fine line.
0: Have you been called a hoarder before?
2: That's why I have a storage locker full right now.
0: You got it. Mm. Well, and then you got other stuff at a friend's house.
2: Yeah, some stuff at a friend's house.
0: Yes. So in honor of this, we're doing songs with keep in the title, or a form
2: of
0: keep.
2: Oh, sure.
0: Because they keep everything.
2: Right.
0: We've never done this before, but there's some great songs with keep in the title. So be thinking about that. The number is 1-888-485-MVCR, and we'll kick it off next.
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15: This is a Fox News alert. A longtime incumbent in Louisiana is out. I'm Chris DeMeo, Fox News. Louisiana voters deciding their candidates for U.S. Senate on Saturday. They are deciding the seat, which is currently held by incumbent Senator Bill Cassidy. Julia Letlow, who's backed by President Trump, and State Treasurer John Fleming have advanced to a runoff, which will take place in June.
16: Trump-backed Congresswoman Julia Letlow and State Treasurer John Fleming got the most votes and will face off in the runoff on June 27th. Incumbent Bill Cassidy finished third, ending his bid for re-election. Under Louisiana's election rules, only the top two candidates advanced to the runoff. The result marks a major political defeat for Cassidy. He faced backlash from many Republicans after voting to convict President Trump in his second impeachment trial following the January 6th attack on the U.S. Capitol. He also broke with President Trump on key issues. Trump attacked Cassidy on Truth Social, calling him a disloyal disaster.
15: Fox's Chanley Painter. Several ISIS leaders killed in Nigeria during a joint operation between U.S. and Nigerian forces.
17: The U.S. military says this was a joint operation between U.S. forces and armed forces in Nigeria to target and kill several members of ISIS. The U.S. military's Africa Command releasing footage and calling ISIS leader Abu Bilal al-Manuki the most active terrorist in the world, saying that he had a history of helping plan attacks and abductions. Officials tell Fox that all service members who were involved in this strike did make it back safely. President Trump made the initial announcement on Truth Social, writing, al-Manuki, second in command of ISIS globally, thought he could hide in Africa, but little did he know we had sources who kept us informed on what he was doing.
15: That's Fox's Alex Hogan at the White House. The Nigerian president thanked President Trump and claimed that the strike was an example of the cooperation between both countries. 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
18: An Oak Cliff rethink. I'm Sean Dion from the WBAP 24/7 News Center. Dallas officials have adjusted their proposal for bridges connecting Oak Cliff to downtown.
19: City leaders in Dallas have revealed a revised traffic plan for the Jefferson and Houston Street bridges, aiming to address concerns about cutting off Oak Cliff from downtown. The new plan would maintain vehicle traffic on both bridges and add a new bridge connector from Jefferson to Houston for northbound traffic. However, the proposals faced criticism from residents and council members who are advocating for a plan that better serves the community's needs. The revised plan is set to be presented to city council members for further discussion. Sean Allen, WBAP News.
18: They are calling it operational restructuring at Southwest Airlines, but it's firing people.
20: The Dallas-based carrier has laid off approximately 75 workers less than 1 month after it reported record first quarter operating revenue of $7.2 billion, a 12.8% year-over-year jump, and net income of $227 million. Like other major airlines in the country, including Fort Worth-based American Airlines, Southwest has been grappling with higher fuel costs amid the Iran war. Southwest previously said it assumed fuel will cost between $4.10 and $4.15 per gallon for the second quarter of this year. Fuel prices have fluctuated in the weeks since the conflict began, but have maintained at least a 50% increase over prices before the war. Steve Cumming, WBAP 24/7 News.
18: And now let's look at your WBAP weather forecast for your Sunday. We do have a possibility of rain, cloudy skies, a slight chance of a rain shower with a high of 89. Currently it's mostly clear and 80 in Dallas, but we do have showers and 80 degrees in Fort Worth. 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
3: 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An Ebola outbreak in the Congo has killed dozens, according to the African CDC. Two senators are calling on the FAA to investigate the impact of reduced flight attendant staffing.
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27: 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It's Friday. That means our countdown, the Friday Five, and it starts like this.
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27: All right. So there's one we forgot.
18: Uh-oh.
27: I just saw it. Holy smokes. Yep.
18: Really?
27: Yes. The Markley, Van Camp, and Robbins Show. It's the Friday Five. It's a countdown we do every Friday.
18: Hmm.
27: Because it's National Hoarders Week.
18: Yeah.
27: At least in the UK. We've never done it before. We thought about songs with keep in the title.
18: Yes, and apparently we booted it.
27: There is one song that we're missing.
18: Hmm. And you're saying it qualifies as a boot.
27: I would say so.
18: Okay.
27: Right. Would it have made my five?
18: Oh, wow. Okay.
27: Possibly.
18: Jeez,
27: possibly. It would have been at least an honorable mention.
18: Okay. All right.
27: And we talked about it yesterday.
18: We did?
27: Yes. We actually, I mentioned the song, and then as we were writing them down, I forgot it.
18: Dang. Oh, well.
27: Don't call me like mentally handicapped again.
18: No,
27: because
18: I just,
27: I'm ADD, okay?
18: I'm going through my mind on like Saxon songs.
27: No,
18: Y&T.
27: No, it's a band that you don't like. That's
18: Duran,
27: for sure.
18: Duran.
27: It's not Duran Duran.
18: Okay.
27: But it's songs with keep in the title.
18: Okay.
27: For the Hoarders Week. The number's 1-888-485-MVCR. Who's up first, David?
18: We got Mark calling in from New Jersey.
31: You guys there? Can you hear me?
18: Yeah, hi, Mark.
27: Yeah, Mark. What's going on?
31: I'm doing good. I love your show, guys. It takes a while for me to get into you, but I finally happened. So. I'm going to go with Queen and Keep Yourself Alive.
18: Great song.
27: Well played.
18: Great song.
27: Yeah, we're an acquired taste, yes. Bro. Yes.
3: Number five.

0: I love that riff.
1: Yeah, it's a great riff, man. Yeah, that was a rock radio staple for a long time. So that would give a pretty decent iconic score in Test of Time.
2: Yeah, great song, no doubt.
1: It's like one of your two favorite bands, right?
2: Yes.
1: Yeah.
2: Yes.
1: And you didn't have them in your five.
2: I didn't, because I thought if I did, you're going to accuse me of homering, and how could you possibly put that there, and what do you base the score on? And I just figured, it's a lot of trouble. I'm leaving it out.
1: That's what made America great. Yeah. Standing on principle and standing behind
2: it. Well, you know,
1: it
2: wasn't. It's a wow. Friday. I just was like, I'm not up for it.
3: The one guy at the Boston Tea Party was like, hey, man, I like that tea, and, you know, taxes aren't so bad.
2: Let's you guys go this. Ahead. I'm going to go home. Yeah.
1: Gee whiz. Okay, who's next, David?
3: Let's talk to John in Deep Blue, Connecticut. Hey, John.
4: Good afternoon, gentlemen.
2: Hey, hi, John.
4: And, thanks. I really appreciate your playing those Springsteen fan cuts, because these are the people with whom I live every day.
1: You're welcome.
2: So, yeah, no kidding, you do.
4: This is why I vacation. Anyway, my first choice was not on the list. I have to mention it because it's just such a great song, Keep a Knockin' by Little Richard. But in lieu of that, I thought of my 10 years of Wedded Bliss. And unfortunately, that is also in the storage locker. So REO Speedwagon, Keep on Loving You.
1: There you go.
5: Number
1: Josh.
5: Two.
6: And I'm gonna keep on.
1: Play that at Top 40 Radio, Scott.
2: Absolutely. Number one record.
1: Yeah.
2: Number one album.
1: High Infidelity.
2: Yep.
1: Yeah.
2: Like three or four hits on it, so.
1: Oh, yeah, it was big.
2: Yeah.
1: Multi-platinum. I remember they're performing this. I forget which TV show. And Gary Richrath is playing that solo. And I'll always remember my dad's comment. He can sure make that thing talk, can he?
2: Yes, he can.
1: I'm like, yes, he can.
2: Good player. Yep.
1: No doubt. All right, so we got number two off the list. Who's next, David?
3: Let's talk to Dave in Michigan. Hey, Dave.
7: Hey, happy Friday, guys. Greetings
1: happy
7: from
1: Friday,
7: Michigan.
1: Dave.
7: You know, you guys are always a big part of what makes Fridays so great. And I cannot believe this. I got thrown the first dial. That is incredible. And so I was anticipating what the topic might be this week, and you know, I love to go with, we got a lot of great music here in Michigan, right? Motown, a lot of great stuff. Yeah. And, so I had a Ted Nugent song in mind, but then you didn't go with the Mayor Wang story. So, you know, we're going to skip Ted.
2: Yeah, that could have worked. Yeah.
1: No Wang Dang, man.
7: Yeah. Well, how about Motown? You Keep Me Hanging on the Supremes.
2: Oh, yeah.
1: Well played, Dave. I really like the one Scott sings.

0: bass is so funky in this song.
1: And this was a hit for somebody else, too.
0: Oh, Kim Wilde. I played it.
1: Which version you prefer?
0: Oh, that one. Screams.
1: Yeah.
0: Yeah.
2: I prefer the Tesla version, personally.
1: They didn't do that
0: one. Did they do it?
1: They did not do it.
0: Not yet, anyway.
1: If they did it, it would have been the best. Yeah. That goes without saying, right?
0: Greatest bar band in America, no doubt.
1: They don't play bars, Scott.
0: Not yet.
1: More fake news. Stop already.
0: I know.
1: All right,
0: good
1: David.
0: Today.
1: Let's
2: Who's
1: talk, next?
2: Let's talk to Matthew in San Antonio. Hey, Matthew.
3: Hey, how you guys doing today?
1: Good, Matthew. How are you?
3: I'm doing fine. Real quick, I want to apologize. I got in last week, and I called somebody a scrotum face because I thought they spelled my name wrong. It was not their fault. It was my fault because I just changed over phones of companies, and they had my name wrong on the caller ID.
2: So oh, it's
3: my
2: all
3: apologies
2: right.
3: for calling somebody.
2: The scrotum face was hilarious. It's all right.
0: Yeah, it was.
2: It's all good.
0: Yeah.
3: Okay. My choice this week is keep your hands to yourself, Georgia Satellites.
1: Well, Matthew, you're going to have a great weekend,
4: Number
1: buddy.
4: Number one.
5: He said don't give me no lines and keep your hands to yourself.
1: I worked at a music land when that was out. That was also number one. That thing was flying off the shelves. Big buying that record.
0: Yep. A one-hit wonder.
1: Biggest hit of their career.
0: Only hit of their career.
1: You don't consider Battleship Chains?
0: Never played it.
1: Maybe that was only rock radio.
0: I think so.
1: Yeah. Rock radio played a number of Georgia Satellite songs. But yeah, as far as top 40, that was the one. For sure. Yep.
0: And I think it was the only song ever to go to number one with no huggy, no kissy in the lyric. Huggy, kissy, those words.
1: Yeah.
0: I believe it was.
1: I would say
0: couldn't
1: that's
0: even
1: probably
0: believe they pulled
1: accurate.
0: That one off, but they did.
1: Did you like that song?
0: Yeah, I liked it. Yeah. It was fun. It was a fun song.
1: Yeah.
0: I like fun.
1: You do?
0: Yeah.
1: That's good to know.
0: Yeah, I like fun.
1: All right, it's the Friday Five Songs with Keep in the title. Who's next, David?
2: Let's talk to Damon in Spokane. Hey, Damon.
6: Yeah. Yeah, hello. How about Dr. Dre? Keep your heads ringing.
0: Oh, yeah.
1: Dude, before I even play it.
0: Yes.
1: This would have been, what, 1993, four? So, yeah. I just remember being in your Camaro.
0: Yeah.
1: Your bitchin' Camaro, and you had this thumping bass going on, and we're two white guys.
0: Yeah.
1: Crank this.

0: They would have had to keep that cut short.
1: Oh, yeah.
0: There would have been a lot of editing to do.
1: I am already got nervous just the whole time.
0: Keep their mother
1: blanking.
0: The
1: head's ringing.
0: Yeah.
1: Yep. Yep. That was part of the lyric, the lyrical genius.
0: Yes, indeed. All right. Who's next, David?
2: Let's talk to Eric calling in from Alaska. Hey, Eric.
3: Hey, good morning or afternoon, wherever you guys are at, gentlemen.
0: Right back at you, Eric. Thanks for checking in.
3: Always, always. And it's summertime up in Alaska, so if you guys plan that trip, let me know. I've got an extra room. So.
0: Yes, we're crashing at your place, dude.
1: It stays light all day, right? All day and all night. Yeah.
3: Yeah, roger that. Roger that. All day long. I won't waste your time. So, unfortunately, Judas Priest and Joe Satriani don't have any songs of Keep that I can remember. But first two choices were gone. I could have swore Keep on Rockin' would have been in it. But I'll go with the distant number third, Captain and Tennille, Love Will Keep Us Together.
0: And he charts
4: number three.
0: Yes, Eric.
5: Love will keep us together. Think of me, baby.
0: Now, I think this is a rare known fact.
5: Some sweet talking
0: that there was a DJ in the Midwest that took a shot on this, that heard it, said, that is a hit, and played it before anybody else. And that person was one Scott Robbins. Broke this song.
1: That's not true.
0: That's not true?
1: That's fake
0: That's
1: news.
0: Fake news?
1: Yeah.
0: Okay.
1: I was not near the radio microphone at that time.
0: Okay.
1: But it was a big hit.
0: Oh, it was number one.
1: And you'll notice at the end of it, they say, Sadak is back. And what? That was their salute to Neil Sedaka, who was also part of their family, musical family, I guess.
0: What, at the same label or something?
1: Sadaka is back. Yeah, I think it was Run Rocket Records. I'm not sure. I can't remember now, but they do salute him at the end of the song.
0: Okay.
1: You got to listen for it. It's there, but you got to listen for it. It's right towards in the fade.
0: It's something I honestly never do.
1: Casey knew.
0: I bet he did.
1: He did. He played it.
0: Yeah.
1: He told me, actually.
0: I was thinking for a second, I'm going to go listen to that later to see. And then I'm like, no, I'm not. I don't ever want to hear that song. Anyway, Friday 5, Songs with Keith in the title, and we'll wrap it up in just a few.
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0: 93.3. The Markley Van Camp and Robbins Show. Jamie Markley, David Van Camp, Scott Robbins. Got to get some news updates and the Scott Robbins trifecta in just a bit. First, we got to wrap up Friday 5 in honor of, well, National Hoarding Week.
22: Number one.
0: Songs with keep in the title. The keep and everything. Keep your hands to yourself. Georgia Satellite. Keep on loving you. REO Chuck Wagon. Also known as the Speed Wagon at 2. Captain and Tennille. Love will keep us together at 3. Queen, keep yourself alive at 5. Still looking for number 4.
1: Wow.
0: And we've had some honorable mentions, too, like Dr. Dre.
1: Supremes.
0: Others. Oh, and I mentioned there was one song that we forgot. I mentioned it yesterday and then forgot to write it down. And it was a number one rock track. I think Top 40, you played it, too.
1: Really?
0: From 92.
1: Hmm.
0: Not one of your favorite bands at all. No, you know, Keep the Faith from Bon Jovi.
1: I didn't play this.
0: Really?
1: Nope. Not that I remember. 92?
0: Yeah.
1: I may have already been out of it by then.
0: You played Bed of Roses.
1: I think I was already gone by 92. I think I remember correctly.
0: You were still in Top 40.
1: My scattered...
0: No, you were still in Top 40.
1: Was I? Okay. Yeah, well, I don't know why I didn't play that one then.
0: Until
1: I didn't play
0: 96.
1: It.
0: 96. Yeah. Anyway, so that was
1: a great song from Bon Jovi I missed. Dang.
0: Got a really good guitar solo there from Richie Sambora. But anyway, who's next, David?
2: I'll just say I've never heard that song before.
0: Really?
2: So, yeah. All right, let's talk to Donnie in Oshkosh. Hey, Donnie.
23: How you doing, fellas?
3: It's so nice to. I love the days when Woody takes his grandchildren on a field trip up to the space field. It's so much easier to get through to you guys.
1: Yeah, he didn't this time, no.
3: But I'm hoping these guys meet the list twice. I was an audio fan when they were still a legitimate rock and roll band, and we got to go keep pushing.
5: Yes. I keep pushing on.
0: I was one of those guys. If I was listening to REO, especially pre-High Infidelity, I wanted to listen to the live records because I thought the live was better than their studio stuff.
1: 100%.
0: It was like the energy of the 100%. Band came out. It was like, I don't know if it was like too sterilized in the studio or what.
1: I 100% agree with you. I listened to the live album much more than I did anything else.
0: Yeah. Live, you get what you play for.
1: Yeah, it was great. A great double live album.
0: Mm-hmm. Yeah. Another honorable mention I'll throw out there. It's a song called Keep On Swinging.
2: Oh, yeah.
0: And people, like, I don't know that song, Rival Sons. If you listen to the show a lot, you probably heard it once over the years because it's a music band. Hey, I love that song. I love that band.
1: Great band.
0: Yeah.
2: It's a fun band because apparently, like, there are a couple of their songs from that album that are on commercials. And so like, for me, whenever I hear it, I'm like almost like giddy, like, oh, man, other people are going to get to hear this band.
0: Exactly.
2: I'm excited.
1: Yeah. It's a car commercial, isn't it?
2: Yeah.
0: One is for Chevy trucks.
1: Time and Pressure.
0: Pressure and Time.
1: Pressure and Time, rather. Yeah. Okay.
0: Yeah. Another one. All right, David, who's next?
2: All right, let's get to our buddy Scoot in Oregon. Hey, Scoot.
22: How's it going, guys?
0: Great, Scoot. Big plans this weekend?
22: Good. What's that?
0: You got big plans this weekend?
22: Actually, yeah, we're going to go watch a couple of baseball games and basketball games from some of our nieces and nephews' kids.
0: Beautiful. That sounds like fun.
1: Good.
22: Yeah, it should be. We're looking forward to it. How about you guys? You got anything going?
0: Oh, yeah, family stuff, good times.
1: We see my buddy's band.
22: Yeah.
0: Yeah. So what you thinking? Keep song?
22: Yep. I'm going to go with the Doobie Bros and keep this train a rolling.
0: Dude, there's a couple of Doobie Brothers, isn't there? It keeps you running. And then, did you have Michael McDonald in your five?
1: Yeah, I keep forgetting. No, not my. This is a big record, though.
0: Yeah. But we're still looking for number four.
2: We are. Let's talk to the K-Tel Kid in Delaware.
1: K-Tel Kid. Checking in.
23: Yes.
0: What's up, kid?
23: Well, as a child of the TV commercials of the 70s, might I dedicate it to Casey and the Sunshine Band, Keep It Coming Love.
1: Oh, yeah.
0: Oh, yeah. Keep it coming. Robbins is doing the chair dance. That's a big hit.
1: Yeah, it was.
0: You had that in your five.
1: I think I did.
0: Yeah.
1: This was... If you ever just want to go have fun on a weekend, go see these
0: this
1: guys.
0: This is the Markley Van Camp and Robin Show.
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9: This is a Fox News alert. I'm Deborah Valentine. A primary runoff in Deep Red, Louisiana, Trump-backed candidate Representative Julia Letlow will face off against State Treasurer John Fleming in the June 27th primary after neither garnered 50% of the primary vote Saturday. Congresswoman Letlow speaking to supporters.
10: I would love to continue to earn your support and garner every vote that I possibly can. And I promise you this, I will never forget that this is not my seat. Is yours.
9: Incumbent Senator Bill Cassidy does not advance.
11: I have spoken with John, I have spoken with Julia, and I congratulated them both. This was not the result that I necessarily wanted, but I feel great.
9: He came in third on the Democratic side. Jamie Davis has advanced to the runoff election. 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
1: For WBAP, I'm WFAA meteorologist Jesse Hawila. Mostly clear skies tonight with a low of 73. Partly sunny on Sunday with a high temperature of 90. A stray shower or thunderstorm Sunday evening. More chances for rain on Monday. Scattered rain and thunderstorms with a high of 88.
12: A team of lawyers say they will sue if Dallas City Hall is demolished without a vote. That's on the James Show at 2:05. If we keep renaming things after racial controversies, hear how that will only push the races further apart at 3:35. A hidden camera was put in a fitting room at the mall in Hearst. Hear about this creeper at 4:05. That's coming up Monday, 2-5, on the James Show with me, James Parker, on your Texas voice for common sense, News Talk 820 and 93.3 FM, WBAP.
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0: The Markley, Van Camp, and Robbins Show. Jerry Markley, David Van Camp, Scott Robbins. Got the Robbins trifecta in a few. We got the reveal of number four from the Friday Five, but first news update, David Van Camp.
2: Well, Democrat Representative Steve Cohen, he's the chicken guy, brought in a bucket of chicken and a ceramic chicken. He brought in props to a hearing several years ago to call Bill Barr, then Attorney General, a chicken. Mm-hmm. Clever guy. Well, he's been basically drawn out of a district now in Tennessee after redistricting, and he is announcing that he is not seeking re-election. And I got the audio statement from him.
1: Oh, yeah.
0: Oh, sure.
3: So that's something special about Memphis, and we're not going to have that. And I feel bad for my constituents because a lot of them come up to me regularly and say, please, we're for you, and don't quit. Don't quit. I've had people tell me, recently as today, African-American and Caucasian, don't quit. And I don't want to quit. I'm not a quitter. But these districts were drawn to beat me. They were drawn to defeat me. And I had an uncle a long time ago who told me many pithy statements. And he said, Steve, never put your head in a lion's mouth. And this is what I would be doing, to go out. And I can't represent counties all the way to Williamson County.
1: Okay.
2: I'm not a quitter. I'm just quitting.
1: Exactly.
2: All right.
1: Yeah, that's funny. Because I can't win fairly.
0: Right.
1: It has to be gerrymandered for me to win, and it's not gerrymandered anymore, so I have to bow out.
0: Yeah.
1: Gosh. Kind of a shallow victory anyway, isn't it?
0: Well, dude, the guy was a grandstander.
1: Yeah.
0: Okay, and now you have this chance. You know, if you're the man of the people, you could at least go down fighting.
1: Yeah.
0: Nah,
2: never mind.
0: Nah, I'm old and tired. Forget it. I'm just trying to think who's the bigger coward, Michael Cohen or that Cohen?
2: Well,
0: that's a tough one.
2: Yeah.
0: Not quite sure. There were a few other stories out there, too. Not a big deal. We can get to one of them maybe next week. Did you happen to see when James O'Keefe goes undercover and he got a couple of people in the White House right now in the administration that were working for the administration? Dude, it's the same thing every time. It's a honeypot sort of story where this guy goes undercover and gets these people to admit all this crazy stuff.
1: Well, it's always a honeypot thing. Yes.
0: Every time.
1: Of course. What works? That works.
0: I guess.
1: Yeah. It's the secret to unlock everything.
0: But, you know, part of that, and Newsmax had it on the other night, and I thought it was funny because of the way the story ends is James O'Keefe giving these words of wisdom. I'll just leave you with this.
5: To the wool being pulled over these people's eyes. Mr. O'Keefe himself posted online on social media, if you're meeting with a 10 and you yourself are a 5, it's because I hired her.
0: Yeah. Because you had the one dude saying, we got to get rid of Trump. Yeah. We got to get rid of him. He's a nut. He works for the administration.
1: Yeah. Not anymore.
0: And I know, I think a lot of us felt like with this second Trump presidency, it's like he had learned so much from the first time. He's going to get people around him that want to support, you know, what they want to accomplish. You're still running into it all over the place.
2: Oh, yeah. Well,
1: I think everybody does, right?
2: There's thousands of people who work, quote-unquote, for the White House. I mean, that's the thing. That's what's so hard, because a lot of them are just sort of dug in like ticks.
0: But do you ever hear it in reverse when it's a Democratic president?
2: Oh, no, because Democrats have their friends on the inside who tell them, hey, you should get rid of this guy.
0: Yeah. So anyway, there you go.
1: Gosh.
0: Our Friday Five today was Songs with Keeping the Title, because it's an awareness week for hoarders.
1: Mm-hmm. Yes, it is.
0: To get rid of the stigma. Why are you laughing?
1: Just the hoarder thing. Like I said, I've been accused of that myself. So, by you.
0: Well, that wasn't fun. I don't think you're really a hoarder.
1: I'm not really a hoarder, but I do keep a lot of stuff.
0: Yes. Well, and stuff that's worth money.
1: Some of it, yeah.
0: Like what stuff wouldn't be worth money?
1: That I collect?
0: Yeah.
1: Not, well.
0: At least a little?
1: Yeah, some. I mean, some are worth more than others.
0: Because keep, from your time in music radio and as a program director, in the Top 40 format, you got a lot of gifts and a lot of, like, trinkets that has record label stuff on it, which means it's worth more because it's collectible, it's rare.
1: Yes. I hung on to stuff that I thought someday might be, and a lot of them are.
0: Yes.
1: Yeah.
0: And you've been offered money for a lot of different things that you're like, I don't want to.
1: Not yet.
0: And sometimes the value's already gone back down.
1: It happens. It has happened, yes.
0: Like Kate Bush.
1: I should have sold the single of Running Up That Hill when I had the chance.
0: Oh, yeah. When it became popular with Stranger Things.
1: Yeah.
0: Yep, that sort of thing. But yeah, because you have
13: a storage unit full of a bunch of stuff, yes. And then you got a buddy of yours that's holding a bunch of stuff at his place, yeah. And then you got the other stuff at your place.
1: At my place, yeah.
13: So, yeah, it's...
1: My garage isn't quite full yet.
13: But, I mean, you're not, like, just collecting newspapers every day in
1: nothing like that.
2: There's no, like, gallon jugs of urine stashed around your place.
1: Right. Unless it was, you know, Eddie Van Halen's or something. Yeah, no, I'm kidding. No, there's no urine anywhere.
13: So anyway, we did songs with Keep in the title,
1: mm-hmm.
13: And we never got to number four. And David said, I'm surprised no one called for it. I was surprised, too.
14: Number four.
16: Raindrops are falling on my head.
13: It was a big hit.
1: Billy Joe Thomas.
16: Just like the guy whose feet are too big for his bed.
13: Big test of timer.
16: Nothing seems to fit those raindrops are falling on my head. They keep falling. So I just...
13: It's kind of hard to be in a bad mood when that's on.
1: He's going to talk to the sun.
13: Yeah.
1: He doesn't like the way he's got things done.
13: Yes.
1: Sleeping all the time.
13: Well, Casey played it.
1: Yeah. I know he played it. I heard him play it.
13: Yeah. I guess Casey's ready. You ready for your big three?
1: Yes.
13: Okay.
2: Are you ready?
18: One, two, three.
2: It's the three most important news stories of the day.
19: I hit the trifecta.
2: Well, at least according to Scott Robbins. It's the trifecta on the Markley, Van Camp, and Robbins Show.
13: Every day about this time, Scott Robbins' top three stories, of course, with the help of his hero.
20: Hi, it's me, Casey.
1: You know, I used to deliver papers, particularly on the weekends for a guy. And Casey was my constant companion when I was delivering papers because he was counting them down Sunday morning.
20: Thank you.
1: Yeah, you're welcome. You and I were tight then.
20: I'm ready.
1: Not so much now. You don't even need to come over to nothing anymore. But that's
20: three.
1: Okay. We're still working together.
2: Just moving along.
1: Yep, we are.
2: Number three.
13: Are you guys getting together, David, this weekend?
2: Yeah, we are.
13: I thought so.
2: Yeah.
1: Did he already say that?
2: It was really nice. I let him know that my daughter is having a recital, and he offered to... not only buy the tickets there, but is really excited to come and see her.
20: No matter what, he's always there for me, and I for him.
2: Yeah.
1: Oh, really? I haven't been. Okay, fine.
20: Nope.
1: It's a lie.
13: You turned your back. I don't want to get into it.
1: I know.
13: What he says.
1: I know.
13: Anyway.
1: I dissed his wife, and he didn't like that, but
20: three.
1: I was right. Okay, yes.
2: All right, number three, Minnesota Governor, Super He-Man, failed president or vice presidential candidate Tim Walz.
1: What an idiot.
2: Super genius.
1: Republican House Majority Leader Steve Scalise posted this kind of lighthearted picture of himself with House Majority Whip Tom Emmer comparing their medical boots on their legs. Both have boots on their legs right now. Democrat Tim Walz lashed out. He called them both nothing more than bootlickers. The House Bootlicker Caucus is what he said. Hey, Tim, you idiot. Do you not realize Scalise has to have that boot on his foot in order to walk because he got shot by a moron who listened to stuff like you? Pedal every single day? Dope. Steve Scalise took a bullet from a deranged progressive Democrat. That's what happened. That's why he has the boot on.
13: Yes.
1: You moron.
20: Now,
1: that guy could have been the vice president. Can you imagine right now living in this time we live in, Kamala Harris and Tim Walz are running things?
13: Okay.
1: Holy hell.
13: I think Casey wanted to give a message. I think it was about David, but it might be for you as well.
20: I helped him control his anger.
1: You do a very good job.
13: I think he's saying maybe he could help you too, Scott.
1: No, okay, fine. Yep, David, I'll take it.
20: The countdown doesn't stop till we reach the top.
1: I know, I heard you.
13: Scott Robbins, back to top three, up to number
20: two.
2: Number two, a jingle, a very popular and widespread jingle, is permanently banned in California.
1: Let me just give you the part of the jingle, and you guys tell me what it's for, all right? 1-877.
13: Cars for Kids?
1: Yes, Cars for Kids.
13: Yeah.
1: Now, when you hear that jingle and you see the ad, what do you think?
13: Cars for Kids.
1: But what do you mean, kids? What kids? What are you talking about here?
2: Yeah,
13: I don't know.
1: Like kids in your state or your country, like, right? Being helped.
2: Kids in need. Yeah,
1: in need, right, across the country. Well, that's not necessarily true. Orange County Superior Court judge found the organization violated California false advertising and unfair competition laws by failing to disclose the donations primarily fund Orthodox Jewish programs tied to URA Incorporated, a New York and New Jersey-based outreach organization.
2: Yeah, they're like funding kids like gap year trips to Israel.
1: Yeah. And they're like, nobody said that in these ads.
2: Yeah,
1: you think you're helping underprivileged kids in your community, right?
13: Whoa.
1: Not sending them to camps, right?
13: Holy smokes.
1: The $250 guaranteed from his donated vehicle went to programs connected with this URA, which focuses on Jewish heritage camps and religious outreach.
13: Hmm.
1: They don't say that in the ad.
2: Mm-hmm.
1: According to the ruling, Cars for Kids, their chief operating officer, testified the charity's primary function is funding those programs. He also testified that about 25% of Cars for Kids revenue comes from the state of California. The organization has virtually no meaningful programs benefiting kids in the state. They do give away backpacks, though, as part of a branding exercise.
7: It was a real steal.
1: Like, you can't do that, man. You got to tell people what it's for. People are just assuming they're doing the right thing, given, hey, you got this beat-up car, yeah, take it. Right?
13: Well, that's kind of out of the left's playbook there.
1: It really is.
13: You make it sound one way, but it's actually something else.
1: The charity generates millions annually through that jingle. It's burned into everybody's brain across America.
13: Yeah.
10: And the countdown continues.
1: I wake up sometimes with 1-877 cars on my mind. Yes.
10: And the countdown continues.
13: Scott Roberts, trifecta, the top three of the day.
10: And finally,
2: Number one. Sorry for stepping on your toes there, Casey. Number one, Chelsea Handler wants to know where the good men went.
1: Yeah, she's on a podcast, but who isn't on one? Sounding off on modern dating. And according to Chelsea Handler, the problem is men. During a fiery appearance, I'm her words, not mine, Handler ripped today's dating culture, arguing that dating apps and endless options have created a generation of men unwilling to commit. She, it's very hard in today's world to meet straight guys that have their blank together. Something's wrong. I don't know what it is, but something's wrong, said the author of a book called My Horizontal Life, a collection of one-night stands. Well,
2: and it brags about the, 50,000 abortions she's had or whatever.
1: Yes, that too, yeah. Gee, I wonder why they're not showing up and wanting to commit to you. You dope. Well, God, this stuff is self, isn't it?
13: You spend part of your career demonizing guys.
1: Well, that too, yeah.
13: And then any self-respecting guy, quite frankly, can do better than her.
1: Well, yes. Any guy who wants to make a commitment and settle down and have a life, well, yeah, they're not going to settle down with you.
13: Yeah, and most guys,
1: are you nuts,
13: don't want to settle down with a woman who has this inner need to show her breast constantly. Yeah. No one cares anymore.
2: No one wants to see, yeah.
1: She's 56, too, now. So.
10: Yeah. And there you have it.
13: Scott Robbins, trifecta, the top three of the day. Oh, come on, Scotty.
1: Collection of short stories about her outrageous true life anecdotes.
2: Put them away. We've seen them. They look like dried out jellyfish, man.
13: Nobody cares.
1: No, no one
13: cares. Jeez. All right.
1: I can't find a man.
13: Really? All right. Got to get to a news update and Nimrod's in the news in just a few.
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4: Well, a couple of odd stories, and I guess it's kind of that time of year as people are looking forward to the midterms in Washington. But 83-year-old Congresswoman Frederica Wilson, she's the lady that wears the cowboy hat. Yeah. She's been missing for a month. No one's seen or heard from her, absent from all votes since April 17th. Again, 83 years old. It's like, we've seen this play out, and it's a bipartisan thing. Like, people just sort of disappear from the House of Representatives, and it's like, are they senile? Are they, you know, is there something very serious? And also, in New Jersey, Representative Tom Keene Jr., he's a Republican. His dad, nobody can get a hold of him. Now, his dad, former governor, says he's recovering from a serious illness or something, but they're not saying what. And I'm like, well, he'll tell you if he wants to. It's like, well, I don't know, man. When you're in that position where you're supposed to be representing constituents, you kind of do owe it to people to let them know what's going on.
5: The margin's so close.
4: Yeah.
5: I mean, every vote.
3: Well, they're probably thinking the Secretary of Defense went AWOL for a month.
4: That's true.
3: Yeah. All right, we got to get to Nimrods. Here we go.
6: When the going gets tough.
7: Damn it, this is too hard.
6: The dumb get dumber.
8: All right, Dean.
6: It's Nimrods in the News on the Markley, Van Camp, and Robbins Show.
7: I love the poorly educated.
3: All right. Nimrods in the News, we go to Traverse City, Michigan. Nice town. 48-year-old woman, she's in the store, and she's drinking wine from the bottle in the store.
5: Oh, no.
3: And so the people there are accusing her. Hey, she's like, I wasn't drinking nothing. All of a sudden, she hides it. If you know what I mean.
5: Yeah, I do.
3: And then she was taken to Munson Medical Center because she had put it up there.
5: Oh, no.
3: To hiding it.
4: Oh, man. That's not where wine goes.
3: Boy, oh, boy.
8: Yeah.
3: So she got checked out then at the hospital, was let go. Next day, she's at the same store and took a bottle of Chardonnay.

0: That's how you know you got a problem. 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
13: This is a Fox News alert. I'm Deborah Valentine. A primary runoff election in Louisiana after candidates failed to reach at least 50% of the vote in Saturday's Senate primary, with a Trump-backed candidate unseating a Republican incumbent. Fox's Chanley Painter.
14: Trump-backed Congresswoman Julia Letlow and State Treasurer John Fleming got the most votes and will face off in the runoff on June 27th. Incumbent Bill Cassidy finished third, ending his bid for re-election. Under Louisiana's election rules, only the top two candidates advanced to the runoff. The result marks a major political defeat for Cassidy. He faced backlash from many Republicans after voting to convict President Trump in his second impeachment trial following the January 6th attack on the U.S. Capitol. He also broke with President Trump on key issues. Trump attacked Cassidy on Truth Social, calling him a disloyal disaster.
13: On the Democratic side, Jamie Davis has advanced to the runoff election June 27th. An Iraqi national charged with allegedly carrying out at least 18 terror attacks against U.S. and Israeli groups overseas.
15: Still an ongoing investigation, but there are a lot of serious charges here. The DOJ says it's not a matter of if these terror attacks were going to happen in the United States, but a matter of when. And the feds believe it could have happened any day. Now, 32-year-old Mohammed al-Saadi is facing federal charges, and more arrests could be coming because the feds don't think he was acting alone. Investigators tell us this. He was the senior commander of an Iranian-backed terror group involved in nearly 20 attacks that were either being planned or it already happened, including the attempted murder of two Jewish men in the UK. This happened earlier this month. Police there say a Somali-born British citizen pulled out a knife and stabbed two guys in London, two Jewish men. The wild arrest was caught on body camera.
13: That's Fox's Alexis McAdams reporting from New York City. 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
17: Did Ken Paxton cut a sweetheart deal? I'm Sean Dion from the WBAP 24/7 News Center. Good morning. Texas Attorney General Ken Paxton is being blasted for what some say was the mishandling of a child sex abuse case.
18: A former Waco attorney was sentenced to just 60 days in jail because of a plea deal.
19: It is without question the most negligently, recklessly handled case that I've ever seen come out of the Attorney General's office.
18: That's Republican State Representative Jeff Leach, who spoke on behalf of the victim's family.
19: It's nothing more than a slap on his wrist and is a spit in the face to the victim.
18: The boy's mother, during the sentencing hearing, said she was not on board with the plea deal, saying the short jail term was not enough for the physical and emotional trauma her son and family have endured. Steve Cumming, WBAP 24/7 News.
17: A plane crash in Forney Friday night sends three Dallas police officers to the hospital. State troopers say a small engine plane crashed in a field near the corner of Helms Trail and Akron Way. Dallas police officials say the three officers were off duty at the time of the crash. One was released from the hospital, another is in stable condition, while the third remains in critical condition. The FAA and local law enforcement are investigating. Texas A&M is preparing Kyle Field for an international soccer match between FIFA World Cup champions. The June 6th match between Argentina and Honduras is expected to bring Lionel Messi and tens of thousands of fans to College Station. Let us get your WBAP weather forecast for today. Cloudy with a slight chance of a rain shower. The high will get to 89. It is partly cloudy and 79 in Dallas, partly cloudy and 78 in Fort Worth. 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

0: Now, it's Red Eye Radio. Gary McNamara and Eric Harley talk about everything from politics to social issues and news of the day. Whether you're up late or you're just starting your day, welcome to the show from the Relief Factor Studios. This is Red Eye Radio.
1: All across America, we are Red Eye Radio. He is Eric Harley and I'm Gary McNamara. Good morning. Welcome. Thanks for being here.
2: Hello.
1: All right. I just discovered this in the last 2 minutes.
2: All right. What'd you get?
1: Just before we went on the air. I got to play this audio cut.
2: All right.
1: Because these are our Democrats. The Interior Secretary Burgum was in front of the House Environmental Committee or whatever today. Yeah. So they're talking about, energy. Now, this is, listen to this, and this is the Democrats, Representative Huffman. I don't know where he's from. Like I said, I just discovered this.
2: All right.
1: And I'll do the research here, but it's just too humorous. They actually believe they have a gotcha. You ready?
2: Yeah okay.
1: Listen, I mean, it's like you're dealing with children.
2: Yeah.
1: Here we go.
3: The Lazard analysis that suggests that this is the cheapest form of energy. All of these projects you're describing in Nevada have one thing in common. When the sun goes down, they produce zero electricity. And this nation over-rotated towards intermittent forms of energy. And the idea that we could add intermittent and shut down baseload is what put our grid at deep risk. And the idea that it's the cheapest, if you want to add intermittent, you have to keep everything else. And so we have to have a discussion about the total cost of grid, not the cost of the incremental, because it's true on an incremental basis, you may have an incremental source, but it doesn't work. The whole machine doesn't work when the sun goes down. And there's examples from around the world of this happening. And so it's cherry picking an analysis that doesn't look. We're looking at reliable, affordable, and secure. And I would encourage everybody here to get in a skiff and to understand that most of these components, very few of these components for the solar industry are coming from the U.S. They're coming from China. And just like we had with Huawei equipment, there's modifications on those that would allow foreign governments to interfere with our grid. And I just want to have a rational discussion with everybody. But this is not an ideological thing. It's about reliable, affordable, and secure. Those three things.
4: I'm all
1: okay. Now I'm stopping it just for a second because he's made his point.
2: Yeah.
1: Which is completely and totally 100% accurate. I don't know any falsehood that he told there.
2: Right. And that was Representative Huffman.
1: That's the Interior Secretary.
2: Okay.
1: That's
2: right.
1: Burgum.
2: The Interior. Okay.
1: Huffman's a Democrat.
2: Right.
1: All right. So that's Burgum talking about the fact. As we've talked about many times before, the cost is not just the cost of the solar panel.
2: Mm-hmm.
1: It's the unnecessary redundancy that you have to have when the solar panel goes off. We know here in the state of Texas, we dealt with it. If you are going to, for example, at that point, I don't know what it is right now. I don't have it in front of me. But remember that wind in the state of Texas, if the wind is blowing, can actually power 60% of the grid.
2: Mm-hmm. Right.
1: But if the power isn't running and goes down, now this goes back to February 21. I don't know precisely where we are right now, what the ratio is. I know that the legislature has dealt with it. Remember the slush fund that was,
2: yeah.
1: You want to call it a slush fund or whatever,
2: right.
1: In order to build, more coal generation plants or natural gas plants, whatever, in order to be there in case these things run down. As we know, once the power demand expanded, we built solar and wind, but didn't back it up in case those went off fully. So we experienced what we experienced in February of 21 here in the state of Texas, which was an absolute disaster.
2: Yeah, right.
1: And so that's what he's saying. There's an unnecessary redundancy, and the cost of a solar panel is not just the cost of the solar panel. It's the cost of the unnecessary redundancy that you have to maintain in order to back up the solar panel at night.
2: Right.
1: Or whatever.
2: Right.
1: Which is completely and totally logical.
2: Right.
1: Here's the response from the Democrats. Here we go.
2: Okay. Let's okay.
1: This. Here we go.
4: For rational conversation about it, I'll just say we are not shutting down baseload energy to build solar. And I will contend we have battery storage as well. So
5: we're going to move on to the next question.
6: Mr. Chairman, I request unanimous consent to enter into the record this amazing new technology that apparently the secretary is unaware of. It's a battery. China's figured it out. That's why they're cleaning our clock on clean energy. But I want to enter that into the record.
2: And that was the Democrat. Was that Huffman?
1: No, I believe, yes, that was Huffman. That was Representative Huffman at the end.
2: California's 2nd District.
1: Yeah.
2: The reason I asked if the first one was Huffman, because I thought, well, is Gary playing a Democrat who's making sense? Is there one? Could there be one?
1: I'm sorry. I didn't get a chance to even throw it by because we were talking and stuff, and I played it, and then we started talking the 2 minutes before, and I said,
2: because I haven't seen the audio at all. Yeah. I haven't seen the video or the audio.
1: And I just played it 2 minutes before, and it was just a perfect example of dealing with children.
2: Yeah.
1: Battery power cannot supplement a solar farm.
2: No.
1: At night.
2: No, it cannot.
1: We do not have the ability, the technology. Well, no. We could do it. Who wants to pay, oh, I don't know, $5 per kilowatt hour instead of 15 cents?
2: Well, apparently the people of California, at least in the second district.
1: I mean, you can do it.
2: Yeah.
1: Nobody is going to be for it. But no, the technology really doesn't exist on that level to replace wind and solar with batteries.
2: By the way, he's the ranking member on the House Natural Resources Committee.
1: That's the committee. This is the committee, and when we sit there and say idiots.
2: Yeah.
1: And by the way, when she said they're not replacing baseload, look at all the nuclear plants that were closed down.
2: Right.
1: Look at the coal generation plants that were shut down.
2: Right. Right. And by the way, China. He's right. China is cleaning our clock. Actually, they're cleaning out the taxpayer account because we spent a lot of taxpayer money going over to China. Pouring it down the drain to companies who were building solar, and we did that for way too long.
1: Yeah, but I mean, this is what you're dealing with Democrats. There is no critical. You're dealing. I said yesterday, first graders. I've got to go to preschool.
2: Yeah,
1: or maybe I'll just say uneducated, completely uneducated 3-year-olds.
2: Yeah.
1: Because I don't know. It was like they had a got you.
2: Right.
1: Let's put it into the record that the secretary doesn't know about this new invention called the battery.
2: Right.
1: As if I've got you on this. What an idiot.
2: Yeah. This, again.
1: I mean, what an absolute idiot.
2: Well, again, like the battery is the end all be all.
1: Yeah. California, no wonder you're going down the crapper with people like that representing you.
2: Right.
1: That don't have a clue.
2: Right.
1: As to how electricity works, how you deliver it, how grids work, what we actually have that stores electricity, what the cost per kilowatt hour would be if you had to do something like that, completely ignorant and at the same time incredibly arrogant.
2: Yes.
1: And mocking as if, oh, we've got this, we've got Burgum now. You don't know about the battery.
2: Right. Look. They're struggling to get one car past 300 miles on a battery charge. They're struggling. You know, there's a lot about the Tesla big rig and everything else.
1: Mm-hmm.
2: Well, I have some friends who've witnessed some of the testing on these electric big rigs, rechargeable. Wow. You talk about having to stop every other hour and recharge 80,000 pounds? No, not going to happen. You want to move stuff around the yard? That's one thing. You want to move stuff around your own depot, that's one thing. You want to use them in the ports, that's one thing. Long haul, we're not there yet.
1: Well, the interesting thing is, Burgum was saying, I want to have a serious conversation, an adult serious conversation on this.
2: Yeah.
1: Is what he's saying.
2: Yeah.
1: I want to have a serious conversation. This isn't about politics. This is about science.
2: Yes.
1: It's about the science of electricity.
2: Right.
1: And it's about the cost per kilowatt hour that is acceptable to the public. You can do a ton of different things. Things are possible. You know, you can have we could sit there, the government could come out tomorrow and say, everybody needs to have a hydrogen car. Well, nobody would own a car except the rich.
2: Right.
1: Because it's too expensive to build.
2: Right.
1: Yep. We can build everybody a nuclear vehicle.
2: Right.
1: Well, technically we could.
2: Mm-hmm.
1: Nobody could afford it.
2: Right.
1: And by the way, if you got into a car crash, that would be something else you might be concerned with.
2: Yeah, we'll have another Chernobyl on I-35 northbound this morning.
1: but it's just, and so what do they come back with? They don't come back with anything backed up on science. They come back mocking him.
2: Yes.
1: As if they believe that, don't you know that if all the solar panels go out, that batteries, and we know people have the battery systems in their homes.
2: Mm-hmm. Mm-hmm.
1: You know, we also know it's pretty expensive to do it. And we know not as many people are doing it if it's not subsidized.
2: Yeah.
1: Because that's the full cost of it. But if it was cheaper to do that, everybody would do it.
7: Yeah.
1: People that are well off can do something like that and have a battery system in their house that may run off of solar panels. And some people did that when, you know, you had credits. And I don't know what the credits are anymore, whether they're gone or not for it. But there aren't many people. The vast majority of the public is not going to do it because the system that we have now that can provide electricity anywhere, probably, I'm guessing now, I saw that coming up in November, I got to pick a new plan. So I haven't, the last time I think it was 13 to 15 cents a kilowatt hour, something like that.
2: Yeah.
1: I was paying. But when you look at 13 to 15 cents, and then you look, what was California paying? Like, was it 36 to 40 per kilowatt hour? Something? I forgot. There was a study that was done on some of these states, what they're paying.
2: Yeah. And that was on the average, right?
1: Yeah. It was just.
2: Because if you look at wind and solar, at one point, I know we were looking at, and this goes back several years, so I've got to check my data on this. But we were looking at like 45 cents a kilowatt hour if you were just going to go by wind and solar. And you can't make that happen logistically without blackouts, brownouts, people going without power. Forget about affording it. It won't be available.
1: And I'm assuming that's the full price, including the subsidies that were paid to build all of these plants.
2: Yes. Right. Right.
1: Yeah. And so, you know, it's when I saw that, I just thought it was the perfect example of what we've talked about. Ignorance and arrogance combined.
2: Well, you know, that's the thing, is that it's, nobody is saying, hey, if you want to go put solar panels on your home and you want to pay for it, go for it. If you want to do that and you want to pay for that, great, go for it.
1: And if you want to have a system where you have solar panels, mm-hmm. and then you have also, the huge battery packs.
2: Right.
1: You know, one of the problems with the huge battery packs is the fact that, you know, think of the state of Texas. It's like, where would I, you know, I'm fascinated by those electronics, and I do have lithium ion batteries mm-hmm. in my house for the necessary things that I need. And I've used them three times in the last 5 months. The power's gone out, and it's been great because, you know, it won't run the furnace or air conditioner, mm-hmm. but it runs, you know, runs refrigerator, TV, you know, mm-hmm. all that. But I don't have them in the garage. If I wanted the big system that could run everything,
2: mm-hmm.
1: I can't keep it in the garage. It goes to 130 degrees during the summer.
2: Right.
1: I'm not keeping lithium ion batteries in there.
2: Right.
1: And so, you know, you look at that too. There's the where you live, you know, hot, cold, whatever. There's so many things to look at if you're looking for backup power. But I'm looking, when I have it, I think it's great for emergency situations.
2: Mm-hmm.
1: For emergency, it's fine.
2: If we're talking supplemental, that's one thing. But what they're talking about is converting the grid.
1: The grid, exactly.
2: Converting the entire grid, what we rely on.
1: Right.
2: If we want to become, as individuals, as individual homes and households, self-reliant, that's fine. If you want to live without power, that's fine. There's a mansion on the California side of Lake Tahoe. I got to go back and I'm blanking on the name right here, but it was a very wealthy individual who built this mansion. It's now, of course, belongs to the state of California. I'm guessing the family couldn't keep up with the taxes. That's what I was told by one of the tourist guides. But they had steam powered electricity, and they still have the pipes and everything. But they only ran their electricity between like 6 a.m. and midnight. So in the middle of the night, they basically shut everything down. It's a beautiful area, so you didn't really have to worry about, even in the summer, much air conditioning or anything like that. You didn't have to worry about those things, right? If I don't care how you want to live your life. In fact, good for you. If you want to do that and you can do it and become more efficient individually, I fully support that. When that's happening in a big way, you'll see long lines at Home Depot and Lowe's or wherever it's going to be to get hooked up, for everybody to be on board. But the grid itself has to be reliable. This isn't just about affordability. I mean, that's the biggest part of it. That will be the biggest hurdle. But it would be likely the government at some point saying, sorry, you can't have electricity between midnight and 6 a.m. You can't air conditioning.
1: We've talked about the liberals that have said that.
2: You don't need air conditioning.
1: That we don't need electricity 24/7.
2: Right.
1: That, you know, with the AI center, we're going too far with using energy. But here's one of the responses. It's like, this guy writes in response to this on X, I request to enter into the record that batteries store energy. They do not produce it. And that the sheer size and number of batteries needed to supply said energy to even a medium-sized town without other means of production would cover an area the size of L.A.
7: Yeah.
1: But I thought it was the perfect example of what we talk about. Ignorance plus arrogance at the same time.
7: Yep. Yep.
1: Because Huffman, whatever, mm-hmm. this doofus from California.
2: Yeah, Jared Huffman, the second congressional yeah, district.
1: Is like, this is a gotcha. We've got him now.
2: They're called batteries. Yeah. Probably shaking his head like Newsom does.
1: Yeah.
2: Yeah. Huh? You like that, Zinger?
1: California?
2: You like that? Let me introduce this officially.
1: Sorry. You deserve what you get when you hire idiots like that to represent you.
2: Yep.
1: We are Red Eye Radio.
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0: We are Red Eye Radio. He is Eric Carney, and I'm Gary McNamara, the president in China. I don't think anything's going to, anything that comes out, I can tell you right now, it's going to be, well, there's a framework.
1: Yeah. The idea of basically, with Rubio's involvement, the idea is put pressure on Iran for the Strait of Hormuz when it comes to China. Have China put pressure on Iran. Mm-hmm. I don't know if that's possible. I don't know if, first of all, I don't know if China's even willing to do that. So the visit to me was always about not just trade, but Iran. I think those two, were neck and neck for top priority. I don't know what's going to come of. I don't trust anything from China. I don't know anybody that would or should.
0: We'll get into some of the details. And then the whistleblower's testimony. We learned nothing new.
1: No, exactly.
0: We knew it all, what, 4 years ago, five years ago?
1: Yep.
0: Now, it's good that he testified because he verified it.
1: Right.
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5: John Fleming, who advanced to a runoff.
6: I have spoken with John. I have spoken with Julia, and I congratulated them both. This was not the result that I necessarily wanted, but I feel great.
5: The runoff is in June. The Justice Department charging an Iraqi national with planning and carrying out terror attacks against U.S. and Israeli groups overseas.
7: 32-year-old Mohammed al-Saadi is facing federal charges, and more arrests could be coming because the feds don't think he was acting alone. Investigators tell us this. He was the senior commander of an Iranian-backed terror group involved in nearly 20 attacks that were either being planned or it already happened.
5: Fox's Alexis McAdams. Alex Smalley has a two-shot lead after three rounds at the PGA Championship. 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
0: We're Red Eye Radio. He's our Carly, and I'm Gary McNamara. Welcome and good morning. We got to play this here.
1: Okay, what do you got?
0: All right. And this is this is CBS and how they ended their evening news last night.
1: All right.
0: Okay.
1: All right, okay.
0: Ready for this?
1: Okay.
0: And right, here we go.
1: Okay.
0: I want to play this because this has, if any liberals watching CBS, they had to be just crying.
1: Yeah.
0: All right. Here we go.
1: All right.
15: Finally tonight from Taiwan, as President Trump and China's Xi Jinping prepare to meet, you will hear a lot about American decline and the rise of a powerful new China. The Chinese certainly believe it, but is it true? Xi's China is a marvel by many measures. Is the world's second largest economy, producing almost 30% of the world's manufactured goods. They have high-speed rails that put the Acela to shame. And China has lifted millions of its citizens out of poverty, making things like the iPhones in your pocket and mine. And yet, America remains the innovation hub of the world. Made in China, yes, but designed and invented in the USA. New drugs, new discoveries, new inventions, new space missions. Xi boasts of the country's industrial might, and it's impossible to deny that fact. China's population is in decline, though, well below replacement rates. Unemployment is high, with millions in rural provinces living in poverty, and massive housing complexes that now sit empty. Most importantly, and perhaps I'm stating the obvious here, none of these problems are a topic on the Chinese evening news. In fact, pessimism itself is forbidden on the Chinese internet. The freedoms we have, they simply do not. That's another day in America and the world. I'm Tony DeCoppola, live from Taipei, Taiwan.
0: Now, why is he in Taipei, Taiwan? Mm. They didn't get him what he needed to get into China.
1: Oh,
0: CBS didn't get in.
1: They didn't get in, huh?
0: They didn't get in there.
1: Well, okay. Live from almost China.
0: Well, but you know what I love when he said they have high speed rail, you know, that, you know, puts what we have to shame.
1: Yeah.
0: Well, as if America can't build a high. Well, we can build a high-speed rail. California may not be able to.
1: Right.
0: But, no, we could build a high-speed rail. Yeah. We have the technology to do it.
1: Yeah.
0: It's the same thing with the supersonic plane.
1: Right.
0: I got mind blank. What was it called?
1: I almost said Concordia.
0: The Concorde.
1: Yeah.
0: It's like when we didn't, why didn't we do that? We didn't do that because the airlines couldn't make money on it.
1: Right.
0: They couldn't make money on it. They couldn't sell the tickets to do it. The reason that we don't have, it's not that we can't build the best high-speed rail train in the United States. You know, we can do it. If it wants to, if it would be prop, the problem is it's not profitable. If it was mega profitable, everybody would be doing it.
1: Again, you know, that's what it gets down to. You know, I mean, whether we're talking about renewable energy or things like high-speed rail.
0: Right. China has batteries.
1: Yeah.
0: And I don't think China's running any city on batteries.
1: No, I didn't. No, it's because, again, it's what China can afford to do is do what we're pretty much doing right now at $39 trillion and counting, is spend like nobody's business without anybody having any say-so. Now, we do have a say-so. We just don't say anything about it. There's the difference.
0: It's like... I was watching a couple of documentaries on, you know, whether it's, you know, Dubai or, you know, Malaysia or wherever, with all these that everybody's trying to top the other one when it comes to the height of of their skyscrapers.
1: Mm-hmm.
0: And it's like, well, how come the United States isn't keeping up? It's like,
1: right.
0: Because it's not profitable.
1: Right.
0: That's why we don't do it.
1: Well, it's like, what about the fastest car? Okay, where are we going with this? Because as far as I know, the speed limits haven't changed to the effect that you could drive any speed you want. By the way, I just want to give major kudos to the Carrollton, Texas Police Department. Outstanding.
0: What'd you get hit?
1: I thought I got pulled over the other day because a cop right behind me. I thought, I couldn't have been speeding. This dude in front of me is going too slow for me to speed. I want speed. No, but they lit up somebody else around that was in front of me. So I pulled over. No, but
0: But with the skyscrapers, for example, they're like, all these countries are doing it not because they're making a profit. It's an ego thing.
1: Yeah.
0: It's like, this is the symbol that we're successful, so we're going to lose money by building this.
1: Right. No, this is the thing that, you know, again... We're in a race to nowhere. High speed rail, again, there's no profit in it. There wouldn't be the demand.
0: Yeah.
1: We have things called, I'll do what the California congressman did. Let me introduce for the record technology called airplanes that people may not be aware of. Because commercially, it's really easy, relatively speaking, to fly here in the U.S. So, high-speed rail, you gotta make, it's gotta be more appealing than flying.
0: You know, there's a lot of things that I have, you know, romance about. I always want to take one of the train rides, you know, across the country, and because the scenery and everything else. And then I think about it and it's like, well, not really. I probably get bored after a couple of hours on the plane.
1: I want to drive. That's the only thing for me. I want to be in control of where I stop.
0: And it's like, I probably want to drive. And the thing is, I haven't done it, you know? And so if I haven't done it, it means I really don't want to do it. One of the things, and I think it happened during COVID.
1: Yeah.
0: And I never really paid attention to it, but was the people that live van life.
1: Yeah.
0: You know, and I never, you know, and I would never go full time in a van.
1: Right.
0: But I just went, wow, these things are really, really interesting. I said, you know, if I ever decide to retire, maybe I'll get a nice one, you know, because there's, you know, they're so cool and you can drive during the day and then relax somewhere.
1: Yeah.
0: And then I did the cost analysis of it.
1: Oh, if you're going to pay $150,000 for one of those things?
0: $150,000. Mm. You know the one, and I do this just for the heck of it. I always check to see, all right, what's the latest van with all the different equipment that I would actually want, and what would it cost? Mm. And the one, what is it called? Comfy van or cozy van or whatever. Mm. It actually is gravity seats in the back. The TV comes down and everything else.
1: Yeah.
0: They have a shower, but it's a table and it automatically goes up. Just the build is.
1: You sure that's not a strip club?
0: Just the build itself. Well, basically, if you get, you know, you'd have to get the Mercedes-Benz Ford or whatever, you know, the truck or van, whatever.
1: Right, right, right.
0: This is just the setup of it. 300,000.
1: Yeah. No, thanks. I can get a tour bus for $500,000 that will dwarf it and on the amenities will crush it.
0: And so then I sat there and I went, well, okay. But this goes back about 5 years ago when I didn't know about that. I was looking at the one I would want and it was like about 200,000. I go, 200,000. And then I figured what insurance would be every year and then what maintenance would be and everything else.
1: Mm-hmm.
0: And I sat there and went, I could buy a new vehicle, and let's be honest, I'm not going to be on the road all the time. This is for maybe, you know, maybe 30 days a year I'll be traveling, and 30 days a year would be a lot for me.
1: Yeah.
0: That'd be like, you know, four different times for a week.
1: Right. Vacation-wise.
0: Vacation-wise,
1: you travel to see your family, as you always have.
0: Right.
1: At some point, you'll take a vacation. We don't know when that will be.
0: but I said, you know, would I really want to, instead of fly, drive? I go, well, I think I'd be forced, if I pay $200,000 for a van, it'd be like when I belonged to the golf club.
1: Yeah.
0: I hated golf because I felt like I had to golf. Yeah. If I felt like I had to drive, you know, to New York or wherever I'm going next week to see my buddy, it's Jerry and Mary time in Tarpon Springs,
1: Jerry,
0: Florida.
1: Jerry, Gary, and Mary, yeah.
0: Jerry, Gary, and Mary.
1: Right.
0: In Tarpon Springs next week.
1: Right.
0: But if I felt like I had to drive, I would hate every moment of driving.
1: Yeah, single destination for me. Like, me and my wife have a RV camper, and we're actually going to sell it and upgrade. We're going to get a mobile home. We're going to get a drivable motorhome. And the reason is, for us, multiple destinations along the way is the idea. If we're going to one destination, like, I wouldn't want to drive to Lake Tahoe, where we vacation sometimes. I wouldn't want, because unless I'm stopping in different places, you know, New Mexico, maybe I go to Utah or whatever. But you're talking about, it's a 24-hour each way trip, right?
0: Yeah.
1: Now break that up into 8 hours a day. And 8 hours a day is a lot of driving.
0: It is.
1: And then you don't get, so you're going to want to stop for a couple of days at each destination. For multiple destinations, it's great. If you want to go on a long-term road trip that's, you know, probably at least a couple of weeks long. But I don't want to be, my parents did it. My parents had a trailer and they pulled it and they would be gone for 3 to 6 months a year. And I don't want to be gone from home that long.
0: No, I mean, I just wouldn't want to do that. Mine was basically just to, you know, well, I can justify taking trips and not stay in hotels and everything else. Mm-hmm. And then I did the math of it and I could go, I don't know, 4 to 4 months every single year for the next 40 years and stay in hotels
1: for $300,000.
0: Not even reach that if you take all the maintenance issues and everything else and getting new van, you know, and having to update and do all the maintenance and everything else.
1: Yeah,
0: but I could go over like 30 years, 4 months and have a new vehicle and drive and not come close to what it would cost to have a van. And I'd get a free breakfast every morning and I would never have to clean a black tank or drain a black tank or a gray tank. And that was really the decision. I'm not going to be draining. I'm not going to be not Ralph Cramden. What's his buddy? Who cleans sewers.
1: Yeah. Yeah.
0: I'm not going to clean sewers as an enjoyment in my retirement.
1: It's not that hard.
0: I don't care.
1: It's not that hard.
0: I don't want to do it.
1: Yeah.
0: It'd be like, do I want to do that? No. I want the nice shower and toilet in the hotel room.
1: Well,
0: I'll never end up doing either. I'll fly the rest of my life.
1: My wife and I have a Green Acres kind of thing because I've spoiled her on, you know, destinations and things like that. I've spoiled her. I don't know. She spoiled herself. She works very hard. But, you know, we've been spoiled on destinations for the longest time. And I also like outdoors. She likes outdoors too. Until there's like mosquitoes or, you know, extreme heat like that and stuff like that. And I get where she's coming from. But for me, we kind of meet in the middle. And when we go camping, it's the perfect. We have indoors if we want to be indoors and outdoors if we want to be outdoors. And to me, it's,
0: well, It's great. I love it.
11: I think the point is like with China, where they talk about everything and then the skyscrapers and,
1: yeah.
11: you know, well, we're not building trains like them. We don't have the high tech. They're implying we don't have the technology to do it. No, right. we don't do it because right. it's all government funded.
1: Look at
11: it's
1: the most luxurious car that they have. And it's right. like, okay, but
11: or,
1: who cares?
11: Or you have systems where people can't afford cars.
1: Yeah.
11: Or they don't have the infrastructure for cars.
1: Right. right.
11: Or they ban cars.
1: Right.
11: And they force you onto trains.
1: Right.
11: You know, where we don't want to be Portland, Oregon.
1: Well, CBS.
11: Anybody who lives in Portland knows exactly what I'm talking about.
1: CBS News is doing all this bragging on what they have. And then ends it by saying, reporting from Taiwan, because we couldn't actually get into China. It's so great. It's too great for CBS News.
11: Visa problems, or they applied yeah. too late or whatever right. I yeah. think it was.
1: So. Well, you know, that's the thing.
11: And so Barry Weiss is getting the blame for that.
1: Well, you got to step it up, Barry. Get your people into China where they belong.
11: It didn't happen yet, but I was like, doesn't she know Taiwan is in China?
1: No, right, yeah, exactly. No, wait for that. Right. Someone's already said it, I'm sure. Yeah.
11: We are Red Eye Radio.
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0: And I was looking at this yesterday that, you know, a lot of the supplies coming in are coming in from rail, you know, to Iran. We haven't blown up those rails yet.
1: Right, right. Yeah.
0: You know, that China stuff's coming in on rail. And
1: there was
0: not...
1: one bridge they took out. I don't think that was a rail bridge,
0: right.
1: though.
0: But I was reading the other day, I think it was Wall Street Journal, about the rail bridge. Not the rail bridge, the tracks.
1: Yeah, the rail system.
0: The rail system that leads in where a ton of stuff's coming from China.
1: Right.
0: We haven't hit it yet.
1: Right.
0: And it's like, you know, the president has a lot of things here. You really don't need China to, what you need China to do is stay out of it. That's really it. But in order to win this, you don't need any cooperation from China was the point they were making.
1: Yeah, right.
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10: Voters weigh in. I'm Chris DeMeo, Fox News. Louisiana voters deciding their candidates for U.S. Senate on Saturday. The seat, which is currently held by incumbent Senator Bill Cassidy, was up for grabs. Julia Letlow, who's backed by President Trump, and State Treasurer John Fleming have advanced to a runoff, which will take place in June.
11: Trump-backed Congresswoman Julia Letlow and State Treasurer John Fleming got the most votes and will face off in the runoff on June 27th. Incumbent Bill Cassidy finished third, ending his bid for re-election. Under Louisiana's election rules, only the top two candidates advanced to the runoff. The result marks a major political defeat for Cassidy. He faced backlash from many Republicans after voting to convict President Trump in his second impeachment trial following the January 6th attack on the U.S. Capitol. He also broke with President Trump on key issues. Trump attacked Cassidy on Truth Social, calling him a disloyal disaster.
10: That's Fox's Chanley Painter reporting. Well, several ISIS leaders killed in Nigeria during a joint operation between U.S. and Nigerian forces.
12: The U.S. military says this was a joint operation between U.S. forces and armed forces in Nigeria to target and kill several members of ISIS. The U.S. military's Africa Command releasing footage and calling ISIS leader Abu Bilal al-Manuki the most active terrorist in the world, saying that he had a history of helping plan attacks and abductions. Officials tell Fox that all service members who were involved in this strike did make it back safely. President Trump made the initial announcement on Truth Social, writing, al-Manuki, second in command of ISIS globally, thought he could hide in Africa, but little did he know we had sources who kept us informed on what he was doing.
10: Fox's Alex Hogan at the White House. The Nigerian president thanked President Trump and claimed that the strike was an example of the cooperation between both countries. 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

We are on our radio. He is Eric Carlin. I'm Gary McNamara. You know, really interesting. It's when we talk about the president over in China.

0: a missing 6-year-old's body recovered. I'm Sean Dion from the WBAP 24/7 News Center. Good morning. Discovery in North Texas has confirmed the fate of 6-year-old Noel Rodriguez Alvarez, missing since 2022. WBAP's Cameron Fairchild reports.
1: The Tarrant County Medical Examiner identified remains found in the backyard of his former Everman home as the missing boy. His mother, Cindy Rodriguez Singh, was extradited from India last year to face capital murder charges in the case. It's currently on hold after a judge ruled her incompetent to stand trial, ordering her to a state mental facility for treatment. Cameron Fairchild, WBAP News.
0: Three nonprofits announced that approximately 100 local students have been chosen to accompany FIFA World Cup players onto the field next month.
2: The kids were selected based on their participation in soccer clinics, showing skills, sportsmanship, and dedication to nutrition and wellness initiatives. The player escort program includes kids from Puede Network in Oak Cliff, Jubilee Community Center in Fair Park, and Pleasant Grove Soccer and Sports. Children ages 8 to 11 will walk with the pro athletes onto the pitch for the Dallas matches. Sybil Summers, WBAP News.
0: And a federal judge has blocked Texas's new immigration law just one day before it was set to take effect. SB 4 would have given local police the power to arrest and deport people here illegally. The judge's ruling says the law conflicts with federal authority over immigration, putting the state's latest border enforcement push on hold. Attorney General Ken Paxton says the state will appeal. It'll be cloudy today, a slight chance of a rain shower with a high of 89. It is partly cloudy and 77 in Dallas and in Fort Worth. I'm Sean Dion on your new home for Markley, Van Camp, and Robbins, weekdays 11 a.m. till 2, Newstalk 820 and 93.3 FM, WBAP.
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7: 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Now, it's Red Eye Radio. Gary McNamara and Eric Harley talk about everything from politics to social issues and news of the day. Whether you're up late or you're just starting your day, welcome to the show from the Relief Factor Studios. 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
11: All across America, we are Red Eye Radio. He is Eric Harley and I'm Gary McNamara. Good morning. All right, so we don't really spend a lot of time talking about court cases because, you know, we're... And we just don't. I mean, it's because a lot of times you don't know what's going on inside the trial. But two different cases, the Alex Murdaugh case back in South Carolina.
12: Yeah,
11: that was interesting because there was outrage immediately until people started, well, this is what the court clerk actually did.
12: Right.
11: And when you see that, you're just like, oh, my God, no wonder it was unanimous from the Supreme Court.
12: Yeah.
11: Doesn't matter whether you think the evidence was there that he was guilty or not, what the court clerk did. When I read that, I went, well, yeah. It was the former county court clerk, Rebecca Hill. And by the way, she was charged, I believe, and convicted of felonies.
12: Yeah.
11: She engaged in extensive misconduct, jury tampering. She told the jurors not to be fooled by the defense evidence or testimony. And you and I went, the court clerk did this? She instructed them to closely watch Murdaugh's body language and behavior on the stand. She told coworkers she wanted a guilty verdict to boost sales for a self-published book. She misrepresented information to the trial judge in a successful effort to have a jury removed who she believed was favorable to the defense.
12: Wow.
11: I mean, it's just following a state investigation, she resigned in March of 2024 and pleaded guilty to multiple felony charges. In 2025, perjury and obstruction. She admitted to allowing members of the media unauthorized access to view sealed trial exhibits and subsequently lying about it under oath to the judge. Misconduct in office. She confessed to using her public office entitled to promote her book. Theft of public funds. She admitted to misappropriating nearly $12,000 in unauthorized bonuses using county, state, and federal public funds, which she was forced to pay back in restitution. She was sentenced to 3 years of probation for her financial administrative crimes. However, her breathtaking and disgraceful jury interference led the South Carolina Supreme Court to rule unanimously that she denied Murdaugh his constitutional right. By the way, she should have been in jail for that.
12: Yeah, that
11: should have been some jail time.
12: That's way over the top of crossing some kind of boundary. That's committing a crime deliberately for self-gain. And it's, you know, so now you've got to go through this whole court case again. I mean, their prosecutors are going to retry it. So they're going to, you know, have to go through, I don't know how long that takes.
11: And I've seen the documentary on the case and it's like,
12: yeah,
11: you know, just, you know, brutal.
12: Yeah, right.
11: And then the other case was the Utah woman, Corey Richens, who was, I think it was yesterday, was
12: right,
11: given life. Without parole.
12: Right. Yeah.
11: For murdering her husband by sipping fentanyl into a cocktail that she had made for him. But she did it multiple times. She didn't succeed and did it again. And then the thing was, and I've just recently watched that documentary, like in the last month.
12: Yeah. There's the 48 hours on it.
11: I think
12: from
11: that's
12: CBS.
11: That's probably what I watched.
12: Yeah. I think that's what I watched. Yeah. And I watched it on Netflix, but it wasn't a Netflix documentary. The 48 hours also puts their stuff now, their past seasons on, if it's more than a season old, they put it on YouTube.
11: I caught this one on YouTube.
12: Yeah. And so I didn't know that. Yeah. I'd been watching 48 hours on Netflix. And I saw that case on Netflix. And then the other day, some other 48 hours episodes, that I'd seen on Netflix.
11: And I think it's when YouTube. She was found guilty, then they replayed it.
12: Yeah.
11: It on YouTube with the update that she had. Not where she was found guilty, not pleaded guilty, that she was found guilty. But that was the most bizarre one. I mean, these are the things you just go, wow. She wrote a book.
12: Yeah.
11: After she had murdered her husband. about what it's like to lose your husband and how you survive it. And they actually had excerpts of her on television shows talking about the grief and how you get over it.
12: Yeah, right. Yeah.
11: My God.
12: I don't know why it is that people think they can get away with that. I saw another, it was a real life crime documentary. I watch a lot of real crime documentary stuff on YouTube and Netflix. My father being in law enforcement, but I think everybody has an interest in it. It's apparently, you know, does very well in podcasts and stuff, and true crime type of documentaries. Mm-hmm. And I saw one detective, the first 48, which is a different show. I've been watching a couple episodes there, including a case right here in our backyard in Dallas, Texas. And God bless those detectives and police officers and first responders that have to deal with such gruesome, heinous things on a regular basis as a part of their job to get justice for families. But I saw one detective say when it's a stranger-on-stranger crime, it becomes very difficult for us and very hard because we don't know necessarily have a motive. Mm-hmm. Unless the house is ransacked and it looks like any, you know, a bunch of valuables were taken or something, you know, like a jewelry box was emptied or something like that, or a safe was emptied, then we can put it together. When it is someone who knows the individual, then we have a much greater chance. And that's why we always start with in the investigation with the people that were closest to the individuals, to the deceased. We start with that and say, okay, you know, when did you last see this person? And quite frankly, when it's a husband or wife that passes, they always start the investigation with the spouse, because quite often there's a life insurance policy. And so that's the motivation. That's the immediate motivation. So I don't know how it is that people can get away or think they can get away with murdering, you know, someone they know and love or are supposed to love, someone in their family or someone they're married to. That's, to me, it's a bizarre thought. But it's also the bizarre thought of you think you're going to get away with it.
11: Especially after she took, the Corey Richens one, she took out $2 million in life insurance for her husband without his knowledge.
12: Right.
11: Well, that's right. You know, and that was about money. Her business was, she was house slipping and she was in massive debt.
12: Right.
11: So she decided to kill her husband. I just don't know how you get to that point of, you know, I know that I could, I would defend my life. Mm-hmm. I'm not going to be like the, you know, you see the articles here in the last week about liberal and liberal women who are forgiving people who commit crimes against them because we need to give them a second chance, or because, you know, without any evidence that they're a minority and we shouldn't punish minorities for doing this stuff. And they're just like, my God, what the hell is going on with liberal women?
12: You know, it's how you get to defunding the police and everything else.
11: And you and I go back to remember the one, it was a woman, I believe.
12: Yeah, it was.
11: The woman that was.
12: It was.
11: She said, well, that she said, no, I would never use a gun, or I would never, you know, I would just.
12: I wouldn't defend my own life. If they were there to take my life, they'd just have to take my life.
11: Right. They'd have to take my life because, and I wouldn't use a gun. Well, I would.
12: Yeah.
11: And I know I would never want to be in that circumstance.
12: No.
11: Because it's not something, it's not a macho thing that I'm going to defend my life and I'm going to kill you and be glad I did it. It'd bother the hell out of me that I took a life.
12: Yeah.
11: I mean, I would something that I'd be something that I would never get over, but it would be something that I know I could handle if I knew I was defending myself from somebody who was trying to take my life. I know I could, you know, but other than that, I can't even. It's just I value life so much that well, I guess I value my life, my life too, or my family or friends if they were being attacked, whatever.
12: Yeah.
11: And you know, and that's where people, I think a lot of people mistakenly don't understand why people are pro death penalty. It's not because they want to kill.
12: Right.
11: It's because they value life.
12: Yes.
11: And they're frustrated as we all are, with murders that happen every day in this country.
12: Right.
11: And you're looking for something. Can something be a deterrent?
12: Right.
11: That's not an immoral thought, because the basis of it is you wish to protect life. But I can't imagine for any reason. Even if I could justify murder, which is really interesting because we live in this time, you know, with Brian Thompson, the healthcare mm-hmm. executive, or,
12: yeah.
11: you know, now the left attempting to justify, you know, murder or political assassination.
12: Right.
11: And, you know, it's a dangerous thing to be promoting that, or it's a dangerous thing for our society to be to that point. It's
12: yeah.
11: a very dangerous thing.
12: Right.
11: But understand there's a lot of people that, you know, aren't going to let you do that to them.
12: Right.
11: Because they respect life and they cherish life. But I do think that people who can justify the murder of someone else, that basically they don't love life.
12: No, they
11: There's
12: don't.
11: There's no way you can if you don't value life.
12: I've said this for the right. longest time. If you don't value life from the beginning, you don't value anything along the way, which means people's experiences. Their value as a human, you know, as a person. But beyond that, their value of their work and efforts along the way. We talk about and this does, you know, it is part of capitalism and what is this worth, what is that worth, and we should all have respect for, you know, people who are working hard and putting in the effort, and that's part of the system that we have. You're getting paid for something, then you're actually putting literally a value on that time, right? On that experience, mm-hmm. on that effort and education, whatever it might be. If you don't value life though from the beginning, then you can't value any of those things along the way. And in the end, I have to question what you do value.
11: Yeah, that's a solid question.
12: You know, it's if you don't value life, then if you could take someone else's life outside of self-defense,
11: right?
12: Then tell me what it is you value.
11: Or war.
12: Right. And there's a lot of, this is, you know, something that many veterans will tell you. In fact, a couple of my family.
11: You never get
12: serving it. At wartime, it not just about being attacked and the PTSD that comes with that, but also what you're charged with doing, what you have to do, mm-hmm. what your job is to do. And that is to, at times, take other lives. And that comes with a price. Those individuals and law enforcement, same thing. I have a friend who was on a SWAT team, had to take somebody out. And he relied heavily on his faith, his church. And that's, he said, of everything that was made available to me after that event, my church, my faith got me through everything.
11: There was a police officer who used to listen to this show all the time who became a friend of mine. I met him out somewhere.
12: Yeah.
11: And somebody pointed, you know, said, no, somebody, sitting with a bunch of people, said, that's Gary McNamara. He goes, mm. He listened all the time.
12: Mm.
11: Work this shift.
12: Yeah.
11: In the Dallas area. And he had, in self-defense, as a police officer, shot and killed a teenager.
12: Yeah.
11: Who pointed a gun at him.
12: Yeah.
11: I don't think he ever got over it.
12: Right. No, I don't see how you could.
11: He had PTSD and everything
12: yeah.
11: else. He
12: yeah.
11: admitted it. I mean, it got to him, even though it was completely and totally justified. He passed away in an accident a couple of years ago.
12: Mm.
11: But I was so because you could see the pain. You could see the pain in it. But when you talk about taking a life for profit. But even if I did, let me put it this way. Even if I could justify murdering somebody for money, with the technology that exists today, I wouldn't do it, because the one thing that I know I couldn't handle would be to be alive and in a jail cell.
12: My dad, the best investigator that I personally known, I might be biased on that, but he taught law enforcement criminal investigation along with his military law enforcement experience. I he always said it. Actually, it was the Lockerbie flight, Lockerbie bombing. He said, there's always something. You got to find it, but there's always something. There's always a piece of evidence. And now, and to your point, and with today's technology, you know, there's always something. You're never going to get away with it. It does. The moment you think you can, you're done. But the fact is, it starts with, again, if you don't value life, I don't know what it is you do value.
11: Yeah. We are Red Eye Radio.
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14: Spring weather usually means fast-moving disturbances with windy conditions, according to USDA meteorologist Brad Rippey. And in the case of several storms expected this week,
15: these storms are not particularly strong in terms of the amount of precipitation they're providing, but they are moving quickly and tapping into some jet stream energy that is bringing high winds down to the surface, gusty winds across the western and central United States.
14: And in areas where there are both significant dryness and ample fuels,
15: any type of spark could create a quick disaster in terms of a fast-moving wildfire.
14: Rippey says, simply put,
15: try to avoid anything that could create a spark, everything from campfires to parking your car over tall grass. I mean, there's just so many possibilities. Even sometimes farm equipment can create sparks and create fast-moving wildfires.
14: However, precipitation is expected in a stretch from the Pacific Northwest and the Northern Rockies this week. I'm Rod Bain reporting for the U.S. Department of Agriculture in Washington, D.C.
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0: We are Red Eye Radio. He's Eric Carlin. I'm Gary McNamara. Have you noticed that the left doesn't talk about we need to be like Sweden anymore? There's a reason.
1: Yeah.
0: There's a reason. Wall Street Journal had an article on it, and we'll get to that here in a little bit. Plus, we'll get to Bernie Sanders saying congratulations to Mayor Mamdani. He inherited a huge budget deficit, brought it down to zero, and still invested in child care, housing, and city infrastructure. When municipal governments stand with families, not corporations, blah, blah, blah, blah, blah, blah, blah. That went on for about an hour yesterday before he was absolutely blasted.
2: Yeah. As to how it actually happened.
0: I'm reading here from Ari Fleischer. What nonsense is this? Mamdani didn't do anything.
2: No.
0: All he did was change assumptions and projections. Mamdani is actually one of the least consequential mayors New York City has ever had. He actually does nothing except move his mouth. His socialist agenda lacks support, even in New York City. But you saw that, and we talked about this yesterday, New York kicking in another $8 billion. I had to tell my brother today, I said, well... He goes, Mamdani, he goes, did he really balance? I go, no, he's just taking more money from you.
2: Right, exactly. Like, you're paying for it upstate.
0: Yeah, the governor's making sure that you take care of New York City.
2: Yeah, congratulations to all the other people in New York that don't live in the city.
0: Yeah.
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4: Valentine. Trump-backed candidate Representative Julia Letlow will face off against State Treasurer John Fleming June 27th in a primary runoff after neither garnered 50% of the primary vote on Saturday. Congresswoman Letlow speaking to supporters.
5: Work is not done. We have one more race coming up, and I will promise you this. I will crisscross all across the state yet again. Fighting for families.
4: Incumbent Senator Bill Cassidy doesn't advance to the runoff primary after coming in third with just over 24% of the vote. On the Democratic side, Jamie Davis has advanced to the runoff election. A public health emergency of international concern declared today due to more than 300 suspected Ebola cases and 88 deaths in Congo and Uganda. The director of the World Health Organization said the outbreak does not meet the criteria of a pandemic. 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
6: A Better Life with Dr. Sanjay Gupta.
7: If you are the parent of an infant, it can be really hard to find baby foods that are truly healthy for your child. According to a new study out of UNC Chapel Hill, almost three-quarters of baby foods are ultra-processed and may contain additives that are linked to potential health problems later in life. The study's lead author said, what shocked her was that the top ingredient in 71% of these baby foods wasn't a fruit or vegetable. It was one or more additives that babies' guts are not fully developed enough to be able to handle. Eating the right food at this stage of life is so important because this is when children begin developing dietary preferences for the rest of their lives. So take the extra time to look at the ingredient labels on the foods you are buying. You're going to want short lists and also ingredients that you recognize. I'm Dr. Sanjay Gupta, helping you live a better life.
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0: And I'm Gary McNamara along with Eric Harley. The tough job ahead for the new Fed chair coming up in just a minute.
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0: All right, so, new Fed chair.
2: Yeah.
0: He's in.
2: He's in now as chair.
0: He's in, as of yesterday, Fed chair.
2: March.
0: So, does he take over now? Is it officially tomorrow that he takes over, the 15th?
2: I think it is officially.
0: Oh, by the way, thanks to everybody on LinkedIn. Apparently, LinkedIn, you know, if you put in where you work and when you started, it promotes that it's your anniversary.
2: Oh, okay. Yeah. That happens. Yeah.
0: As of, and I think it started doing it a couple days ago, but. I arrived in Dallas 26 years ago, the 12th, and I started on the air doing my local show at WBAP, 26 years ago tomorrow. Wow.
2: Yeah. Crazy.
0: So I've been here a long time.
2: Wow.
0: And I must say I've gotten used to the heat. It was a hot day yesterday.
2: Yeah.
0: And that was actually after I had to get to some car work done. But after I got home in the afternoon, I actually was piddling around outside. I'm like, I like this heat.
2: Yeah. Yeah.
0: It must not have been humid because I don't like the humidity. But I was, okay, this is all right. Summer. And then another 2 months from now, I'll be like, are we to middle of September or October yet?
2: Yeah. No. We're not even in the real heat just right. yet, but we're getting there.
0: But thank you to so many people, listeners and everything that follow me on LinkedIn that said, all of a sudden I'm like, why do I got so many responses on? This is LinkedIn.
2: Yeah.
0: I'm on LinkedIn once every, couple of years, maybe.
2: Yeah.
0: And I just happened to hit, I'm like, what are all these responses? And it's like, oh, okay. It's like, congratulations on your anniversary.
2: Yeah. So, yeah. I get that.
0: So every year. For being here in Texas. Our anniversary for working together will be 21 years on July 15th.
2: Right. Yeah. And my 30 year, with, this job is December of this year. 30 years. I remember Hal Jay, a great friend of mine and great morning host there at WBAP, our flagship, asking me the morning that, my late co-host, Bill Mack, who started the all-night show on WBAP back in 69, retired from WBAP. On the air that morning, Hal asked me after our show, and I was sitting in with him, he asked me, so Bill has, been here 32 years. Are you going to be here 32 years? And it was just the quickest no I'd doing overnights 32 years. No! Well, I'm going to hit 30, and I hope I'm here for 32. I hope I'm here for 35. I'd love to be here for 40. I don't want to, I really don't want to give this up. The liberals are making it too hard. Every day they make it harder. I think that's going to be my conundrum, is that at some point we all retire. And at some point, I'll have to hang it up. When I crack the mic and just keep screaming, you kids, get out of my yard. It's like, okay, time to give it up. And it's going to be so hard. That's going to be, I think the liberals are doing this on purpose, just to get back at me. It's a personal thing. But no, it's going to be the hardest thing to do, because who knows how insane it will be. By the way, who knows how insane it will be this July? Forget about years later when I retire.
0: And you probably can relate to this. I remember a listener, this goes back a few years, coming up to me and saying, what does it feel like to be Gary McNamara?
2: Yeah, I've had people ask me the same thing. What does it feel like to be Gary McNamara?
0: Yeah. It's like, I blank stare. It's like,
2: I'll tell you, I can't get his credit cards to work. But
0: I have no idea.
2: Other than that.
0: Answer that question. But yeah. And I said, oh, you're talking about being a, doing this, being a radio show host, podcaster, and doing this for a significant period of time. And the only answer that I had for him, you may agree with this, you may not, I'm not sure.
2: Mm.
0: But the vast majority of my career, not that I didn't enjoy it, but the fact is, this is a very cutthroat, tough business.
2: Yeah,
0: it is. Yeah. I mean, it's a very cutthroat, tough business. And the mindset, even if you're enjoying it, was survival.
2: Yeah.
0: And it wasn't until just a few years ago, it was working with you and getting to a certain point, which really began when you and I started doing, you and I started working together, but really when, you'll probably agree with this, when it became Red Eye.
2: Yeah, right.
0: Which would have been
2: in 2012.
0: In 2012, and
2: right.
0: A succession of management that we worked for that has shown absolute trust in us without question.
2: Yeah. Yeah.
0: And I was thinking the other day, really it's been about 13 years now where I've had the most fun, and the mindset is completely different, because you learn after you know, year after year after year after year of the pressure doesn't matter anymore. You've dealt with it for such a long time.
2: Right. Yeah.
0: But for such a long time, you're just attempting to survive.
2: Yeah.
0: The next week, the next month, the next rating book, whatever.
2: Mm-hmm.
0: Not that it wasn't enjoyable, but the focus was completely, completely different. And
2: yeah.
0: That's why, because when I first came on this show, and I've told the story, my goal was to stay a year. Mm-hmm. And my goal was get national radio show experience and then catapult to something else. I'm not going to stay with this doofus, Eric.
2: Yeah. That was my goal, too, for you to stay a year. I had that written in my contract, no more than 1 year. Gary can stay no more than 1 year. Okay, fine.
0: So we were in agreement on that.
2: Yeah.
0: And we knew within a week, didn't we? It was really a week where we knew we had something. We can't explain why. We didn't know why we had the chemistry. I don't think I've ever attempted to analyze it. And
2: I had friends in radio, and we tried with one of those friends off the air, the best chemistry and very funny. And we tried to work together on the air, didn't fly. And we were still good friends today. It just didn't work. You can't create that kind of chemistry. It just kind of has to be there.
0: And just so
2: especially when we're doing what we do here.
0: And when we were, and it was really, it was Bob Schomper's idea to put us together.
2: Yeah, right. We blame him. Yeah.
0: No, I think I told him a couple months ago, the best thing you ever did in your career was.
2: That's right. This is the best thing you've ever built. Put that on your wall, Bob.
0: And he's retired now. Bob retired a few years ago.
2: Yeah. Great.
0: I'll never forget. I mean, when he, it's just so funny when he hired me, because this is my, you know, this is my 26th anniversary being in Texas and doing the local show, and that's what he hired me for.
2: Right.
0: I'll never forget the meeting where, you know, he said, well, I'm not going to offer you the job. And I said, okay. He said, because I've offered you two jobs before, which he did. He'd offered me a job in Albuquerque, and he'd offered me a job in Madison, Wisconsin. Can you imagine me in Madison, Wisconsin?
2: Wow. At least you'd be used to the cold, I think, maybe.
0: Well, I mean,
2: I don't know.
0: Probably the politics. But I did work in Portland before I came here. So, yeah. I mean, he said, I'm not going to offer you the job because I've offered you a job twice already, and you've turned me down. I'm not going to have you turn me down a third time.
2: Yeah.
0: He said, so it's in your hands. And I just said, okay. Because we had talked about, did you feel, because I came in and filled in for a couple of days, you know, for the great Mark Davis.
2: Right.
0: And I said, yeah, I felt real comfortable. He goes, well, I'm not going to offer you a job.
2: Get out.
0: You have to tell me that you want it. We're at a sports bar. It was St. Patrick's Day of 2000.
2: Right.
0: And I said, if you offer me a job, I'll take it.
2: Yeah.
0: And then I think the next thing probably was, well, we haven't discussed pay. And I said, well, if I want you and you want me, that can be worked out. And it was, I mean.
2: Yeah. Right.
0: And then 2 months later, I was here. So, it's like I said, it's really interesting that I've, you know, when I look back and so I never thought I'd be working at this age ever. I didn't see this coming at all. And now
2: my plan was 59 and a half. I've told you
0: that.
2: I don't know how many times.
0: Yeah. Yeah. And so for me, I remember when I started the show at 50, the only thing I thought of, okay, I'll retire at 65 or 66.
2: Yeah.
0: You know, whatever. I think it was 66 years and 2 months was my, and I said, and I'm going to go out and I'll play golf every day and I'll go up to New York and, you know, visit everybody during the holidays and golf during the summer and ski during the winter.
2: Yeah.
0: And then I got to be that age and realized physically, there's a ton of stuff I can do. I can ride the bike. I can, you know, I can swim. Mm-hmm. I can play some golf, but the joints are gone.
2: Yeah.
0: You know, I can't be, you know, I can still, I've got great heart, great lungs, all that. And I still work out, you know, very heavily, but you just can't pound on the joints anymore. And then I realized when I got to that age, I can't do that. It's like, what am I going to do? Well, I'll just stay working for a couple more years. And now it's an addiction. Now this is.
2: Well, no, this is what I want to do. This is my hobby.
0: Yeah, I would rather do this than anything else.
2: I love getting my guitar out and playing it.
0: Yeah.
2: I love hanging out with my wife when we get the time to do that. And we don't get as much time as we'd like to do that. I just adore my wife more and more every day. But in terms of my personal hobby. This is
0: hobby.
2: It.
0: Yeah.
2: And that is going to be at some point the conundrum.
0: Yeah.
2: And, you know, it's going to be years from now. It's not anywhere close. But because I'm going to be sitting around yelling at my TV, or I'm going to be traveling somewhere and somebody's going to say, hey, did you hear what happened? And I won't know what happened because I turn off all my notifications to stay sane. And I'll say no, and then they'll tell me, and I'll go, dang it.
0: What I like is, you know, every time we sign, and it was a year and a half ago, whatever, year ago, whatever, we signed our last contract, and like the first question, you going to continue after this one? Okay. Because I can't. There's just nothing else I can imagine doing. And that's the difference. It's always been fun to be on the air, but it was work and there was pressure, and now it's just fun. Everything about this job is fun, and I think part of it is the repetition, and once you deal with pressure or whatever and realize, well, it doesn't matter. Why do I think about the pressure? It's going to be there. Just you let it go as you mature.
2: I have friends that have retired. They had jobs. One was a executive at Dell, and he's retired. Other guys in construction, they're retired. But doing what we do, I don't want to not do this.
0: Yeah, exactly. So yeah. I'm on my 26th year here in Texas. Woo-hoo. Tomorrow.
2: Yeah. All right.
0: Wow.
2: Yeah. Well, congratulations.
0: I am blessed.
2: Yeah, you are.
0: Welcome
2: to Texas.
0: And you're blessed to have me.
2: We're all blessed to have you. I thought that was a given.
0: We are Red Eye Radio.
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0: We're Red Eye Radio. He is Eric Carly, and I'm Gary McNamara. Great story that the Wall Street Journal had. National Review also had it too. The Democrat Socialists need a new model, and this is the remember that we used to get calls all the time. Mm-hmm. Why can't we be like Sweden? Because yeah. Sweden is no longer like Sweden,
1: right?
0: And all the
1: right.
0: free market principles coming in and cutting taxes now, right. and the fact that a third of their schools now are private,
1: right? Yep,
0: that you know that they're completely reversing where they were as a socialist nation and moving more towards free markets. Why? It wasn't working.
1: It wasn't working. And in the, I don't know, can we still say information age? That sounds like a dated term. But it, with technology, they know what's available to them and what works and what doesn't.
0: Here it is. One in three public high schools is now privately run, up from 20% in 2011. School operators are now listed on the Swedish Stock Exchange. Nearly half of primary health care clinics are now privately owned.
1: Wow.
0: Yeah.
1: Yep. I guess we're going to not be more like Sweden, right?
0: We better be.
1: We're going like the other direction.
0: Yeah, you're right.
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3: 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What matters is inside.
1: Bad relationships, they're the worst.

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3: Louisiana voters have a say. I'm Chris DeMeo, Fox News. Louisiana voters decide their candidates for U.S. Senate on Saturday. The seat, which is currently held by incumbent Senator Bill Cassidy, Julia Letlow, who's backed by President Trump, and State Treasurer John Fleming have advanced to a runoff, which will take place in June.
4: Trump-backed Congresswoman Julia Letlow and State Treasurer John Fleming got the most votes and will face off in the runoff on June 27th. Incumbent Bill Cassidy finished third, ending his bid for re-election. Under Louisiana's election rules, only the top two candidates advanced to the runoff. The result marks a major political defeat for Cassidy. He faced backlash from many Republicans after voting to convict President Trump in his second impeachment trial following the January 6th attack on the U.S. Capitol. He also broke with President Trump on key issues. Trump attacked Cassidy on Truth Social, calling him a disloyal disaster.
3: Fox's Chinley Painter. Several ISIS leaders killed in Nigeria during a joint operation between U.S. and Nigerian forces.
5: The U.S. military says this was a joint operation between U.S. forces and armed forces in Nigeria to target and kill several members of ISIS. The U.S. military's Africa Command releasing footage and calling ISIS leader Abu Bilal al-Manuki the most active terrorist in the world, saying that he had a history of helping plan attacks and abductions. Officials tell Fox that all service members who were involved in this strike did make it back safely. President Trump made the initial announcement on Truth Social, writing, al-Manuki, second in command of ISIS globally, thought he could hide in Africa, but little did he know we had sources who kept us informed on what he was doing.
3: That's Fox's Alex Hogan reporting from the White House. The Nigerian president thanked President Trump and claimed that the strike was an example of the cooperation between both countries. 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
7: An Oak Cliff rethink. I'm Sean Dion from the WBAP 24/7 News Center. Dallas officials have adjusted their proposal for bridges connecting Oak Cliff to downtown.
8: City leaders in Dallas have revealed a revised traffic plan for the Jefferson and Houston Street bridges, aiming to address concerns about cutting off Oak Cliff from downtown. The new plan would maintain vehicle traffic on both bridges and add a new bridge connector from Jefferson to Houston for northbound traffic. However, the proposals faced criticism from residents and council members who are advocating for a plan that better serves the community's needs. The revised plan is set to be presented to city council members for further discussion. Sean Allen, WBAP News.
7: They are calling it operational restructuring at Southwest Airlines, but it's firing people.
9: The Dallas-based carrier has laid off approximately 75 workers less than 1 month after it reported record first quarter operating revenue of $7.2 billion, a 12.8% year-over-year jump, and net income of $227 million. Like other major airlines in the country, including Fort Worth-based American Airlines, Southwest has been grappling with higher fuel costs amid the Iran war. Southwest previously said it assumed fuel will cost between $4.10 and $4.15 per gallon for the second quarter of this year. Fuel prices have fluctuated in the weeks since the conflict began, but have maintained at least a 50% increase over prices before the war. Steve Cumming, WBAP 24/7 News.
7: And now your WBAP weather forecast. Cloudy today, a slight chance of a rain shower with a high of 89. Later on Sunday night, maybe more rain. Sunrise will be at 6:28 today, sunset at 8:21. Right now it's cloudy and 75 in Dallas and mostly cloudy. And 75 in Fort Worth. 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
0: A better life with Dr. Sanjay Gupta.
1: If you are the parent of an infant, it can be really hard to find baby foods that are truly healthy for your child. According to a new study out of UNC Chapel Hill, almost three-quarters of baby foods are ultra-processed and may contain additives that are linked to potential health problems later in life. The study's lead author said what shocked her was that the top ingredient in 71% of these baby foods wasn't a fruit or vegetable, it was one or more additives that babies' guts are not fully developed enough to be able to handle. Eating the right food at this stage of life is so important because this is when children begin developing dietary preferences for the rest of their lives. So take the extra time to look at the ingredient labels on the foods you are buying. You're going to want short lists and also ingredients that you recognize. I'm Dr. Sanjay Gupta, helping you live a better life.
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24: Your collapsing career strategy. I'm Gordon Deal with Nicole Murray. Thanks for spending part of your weekend with us. Here's what's coming up this hour.
25: With the advance of AI, it's time to build a fortress around your line of work. We'll outline the steps.
24: Take your base. How robot umpires have increased the number of walks in Major League Baseball.
25: You know about good heart habits like exercise and a healthy diet. Now add this one, a positive attitude. Hear about new research.
24: And weight loss drugs disrupting the wedding gown industry.
26: I have found at the height of weight loss, some people tell me they've lost a clothing size every 2 to 3 weeks. So that, you know, that's pretty rapid and drastic weight loss. And it stabilizes. Not everyone loses weight that quickly, but it can be very fast and dramatic.
24: Jennifer Williams at the Wall Street Journal on wedding dresses coming with a legal waiver for brides taking GLP-1s. A mix of actual costs, lost wages, and missed retirement contributions can cost daughters caring for their parents nearly $300,000. Here's Katie Notopoulos, senior correspondent at Business Insider. Katie, this has generated a lot of reaction.
27: So one of my colleagues, Maria Kelly Kordaki, had written an article about how there is this huge economic impact that millennial and often a lot of Gen X daughters are currently taking on dealing with aging parents. And what she found was that there's approximately a $300,000 lifetime, what we're calling a tax, on daughters for having to deal with this. And the way that she was looking at this and calculating, it's not that elder care costs on average $300,000, which many of you probably know. It is very expensive, yes. But what it was really looking at is also what kinds of costs people have to give up in order to care for an aging parent, whether that's they have to move cities to move back home with them, have them move in with them, maybe pass up on a promotion or a career opportunity. Maybe they have to take off a couple years from work. And not only are they losing wages during those times, but they're also not contributing to their own retirement. They're not getting Social Security, things like that. So when they become older, they're going to be paying on their, you know, retirement years too.
24: How did we get here? Like, we've always had old people in our lives, right? I mean, what's different?
27: Well, that's a great question. I mean, there are a couple things. So one, people are just living longer than they were before, right? And that's, you know, generally a good thing, right? Like, we want people to have long and healthy lives. And yes, it's true that historically people have always cared for their parents, you know, multi-generational households, things like that. But there's a few factors that are going into what's making that a little different than it has been in the past. One is women work more than they did in the past,
24: yes.
27: Right? A lot of women are not, you know, able to, they're busy, they have careers that they are now having to give up or take breaks from in order to do the kind of caregiving that maybe they didn't have to take a career break in the past. Also, there's a bigger, people are having kids older and older. So when you look at the sandwich generation, you know, they, you know, generations are just further apart, right? So you have parents who are also getting squeezed dealing with elderly parents, and they still have kids at home, or maybe they're helping pay for college or teenagers. So they're sort of gaining it from all sides, really squeezed on that.
24: Yeah. We're speaking with Katie Notopoulos, senior correspondent at Business Insider. The story is a deep one. It's called The Millennial Daughter Tax is Terrifying. I guess the issue, too, here is I don't know that we see a way out, right? Are there solutions here?
27: That's a great question. I mean, yes and no. I think from what I heard from people, because when we did this story, we got tons and tons of feedback from people who were saying, I'm living this. This is my experience. Yeah. This is happening to me because it's happening all over the place. You know, one thing that we were really seeing over again, and this is why we're calling it the daughter tax, is that it does tend to fall in families to the daughter and not the son. Sometimes you'll even have women taking care of their in-laws.
24: Mm, yes.
27: And I think a big thing is between siblings and even between parents and children is have these conversations early about what are we going to do when you can't be in your home anymore? What are we going to do when you're older? What's the plan for, you know, your aging? I think a lot of people are reluctant to have those conversations early. And then by the time they have to happen, it becomes a really fraught thing. So, you know, people can't, you know, you can't prevent someone from getting sick or needing care. We can't really change the costs of this. Unfortunately, they are very, very high, and Medicare and Medicaid doesn't cover all of it. Mm-hmm. But you can sort of plan ahead a little bit to make some of the emotional difficulties a little easier.
24: Explain some of the statistics coming out of this type of story.
27: So one of the things that we were seeing is that in terms of daughters, it's about 61% of caregivers for aging people are daughters or a female family member. And statistically, we just know also when it comes to any sort of caregiving, it's a much higher women percentage. But we were also seeing that it was I think it was $295,000was the sort of lifetime cost of doing this.
24: Thanks, Katie. Katie Notopoulos, senior correspondent at Business Insider. Coming up next on This Weekend, why your career strategy needs a do-over.

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14: 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Ready for the weekend? We're here to get it started. 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
15: Glad you could be with us as we look at the current labor landscape. 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How can you build a fortress around your career? 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Rob, what did you look at?
16: Yeah, so right now, even though we're seeing a lot of layoffs ostensibly connected to AI deployments, people are cheaper than the AI is. And so that's causing a certain amount of friction in keeping the layoffs and turmoil down to something that at least looks manageable at the moment. But around 2030, the economics flip and suddenly AI gets cheaper than people. And we knew that was going to happen. AI is cheaper to train, faster to train, and you can get AIs to train each other. Though I was reading something the other day that where there's a problem with AI robots learning from each other, because if one glitches, then that glitch goes to the entire population of robots. And suddenly you've got them all glitching at the same time, which could be problematic. But the fact of the matter is even though AIs are more expensive than people right now, that's about to change. And when that does change, we're going to face some fairly significant economic issues as large swaths of the population become unemployable.
15: Boy, all right. So before we get to something like kind of building a fortress around your career, you reference in your piece the educational infrastructure, which is, I guess, very problematic here.
16: Yeah, well, because things are changing really fast. And within a year, you're seeing career paths that were viable at the beginning of the year not being viable at the end of the year because AI has taken over. Just a couple years back, we're telling everybody to get into software. Now we're telling everybody, maybe you don't want to go into software because AI is pretty good at coding. And so imagine starting a school in a four-year university The job you're working for by the time you finish your freshman year may no longer exist, let alone by the time you graduate as a senior. And so the education infrastructure is ill-suited for this rapid change rate. You would need to pivot within a year, both tell the students they needed to pivot, help them find the pivot, and get them pivoted. And you might need to do that almost every year they're in school. So that makes the whole four-year university thing seem pretty foolish in hindsight.
15: We're speaking with Rob Enderle, founder and principal analyst of the Enderle Group. He's written a piece for TG Daily called Why Your Career Strategy is Obsolete and How to Build a Human Fortress. All right, so what about building that fortress here, Rob? Give us some ideas.
16: Well, so right now you want to try to pick career paths that are likely to survive at least the initial wave. And the ones that are at least holding right now are skilled trades. And we think we've got about up to a 15-year window where skilled trades will be viable. That's where you go to a trade school rather than a university. You learn something like carpentry or plumbing or becoming an electrician. Something along those lines. Those jobs, at least for now, seem to be holding. Eventually, robots will do them. But as you've seen with robot development, they're just now becoming sort of viable for some things, which means you've got a good deal of time for both the robots to be developed and for people to get comfortable with using them in those roles. And so it could actually be longer than 15 years, but we're projecting about 15 years for those jobs to be capable. Specialized healthcare, as opposed to general health care. This is where you've got specialists. It's very expensive to train a robot up to do something in a specialty as opposed to being a general practitioner. So robots doing general health they're in test. In fact, IBM was showcasing a great deal of competence in AI robots in healthcare almost 2 decades ago. But that's general health care. When you talk about specialties, areas where the knowledge is held, but amongst just a few people, spending an AI up to do that, it's going to be just too expensive for the near term. So figure you got maybe up to a 20-year safety window there. An AI orchestrator. Now this is something that's new. We think it's going to hold for a while. And this is somebody that's an expert on AIs and is able to weave them together to perform a particular task. Think of it as a kind of an executive or a second level manager in a company, but over AIs instead of people. Because we're going to need a person in the middle in some role like this for the foreseeable future for security, for quality control, and to make sure the AIs don't go off the rails like Anthropic did just a while back. That job is going to be relatively secure.
15: Thanks, Rob. Rob Enderle, founder and principal analyst at the Enderle Group. Coming up next on This Weekend, the growing shrinking problem in the wedding gown industry.

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12: Thanks for spending part of your weekend with us. The rising popularity of GLP-1 medications is making things in the wedding sector a bit more complicated. Here's this weekend's Nicole Murray.
13: Developments in the world of wedding planning, here to discuss, Wall Street Journal reporter Jennifer Williams. So there is a new step added to the process of buying a wedding dress. What is it?
14: Yeah, so as brides prepare for their big day, some of them are taking weight loss drugs, and they, depending on the shop they're buying from, may have to sign a waiver that says if you're buying a dress now that doesn't fit your current shape, you know, we're not responsible if you don't end up being the size you expect to be in 6 or 9 months.
13: How drastic are women's bodies changing because of the GLP-1 medications? What have you found?
14: I have found at the height of weight loss, some people tell me they've lost a clothing size every 2 to 3 weeks. So that, you know, that's pretty rapid and drastic weight loss. And it stabilizes. Not everyone loses weight that quickly, but it can be very fast and dramatic.
13: What have bridal shops had to do to adjust because of the GLP-1 trend?
14: So bridal stores in response are starting to stock more dresses in some case to accommodate last-minute weight fluctuations. They are accommodating rush orders or requests for hurried tailoring and adjustments to dresses. They've had to make a lot of changes, and some of the bridal store owners that I spoke with talked about how beyond those changes, there's sort of a little bit less trust in all the experience that they have in saying, you know, if you're going to lose 10 pounds, we would expect it to show up in this, and this area, whereas on these weight loss drugs, it's sometimes much harder to predict where the weight loss will occur, which of course makes it hard, especially for a fitted dress, to figure out what that should look like several months down the road.
13: What types of dresses do experts recommend for brides on GLP-1 medications?
14: So they're definitely steering brides towards more forgiving silhouettes, like a lace-up back instead of a zipper is going to have more give, depending on how the upper body changes. Cuts that flare at the waist are also helpful in masking any weight fluctuations from the waist down. So those are some of the adjustments that bridal store owners have talked to me about in terms of making those to people who say they are on weight loss medication.
13: Now, prior to this GLP-1 craze, how long did it take from the first meeting to a finished dress?
14: I think it varies on the shop, but the typical timeline I was hearing was somewhere in the time frame of 6 to 12 months. Some can do it faster than that, but that was the general time range I was hearing as I talked with dressmakers.
13: And how long are they taking now that GLP-1s are in the mix?
14: Well, at David's Bridal, I heard that brides are starting to shop for their dresses, 45 days before the wedding, just because they want to get as close to the day before they have measurements and have the dress fitted. It's a much, much more compressed timeline.
13: And what are we seeing from customers? Are they trying to get quicker adjustments? Is returning the gown becoming a common issue here?
14: I have heard that bride dressmakers are hearing this these requests more often. So David's Bridal, again, said that their rush orders are up 50%. So a rush order is a turnaround within 4 weeks of a wedding, and that's up 50% in the last 2 years. Their tailors are getting requests to move faster. The brides, even when they are shopping far out from their wedding, they sort of might come in close to the date to get the last minute adjustments, and they want that done as close to the day as possible.
13: Now, just in general, from a bird's eye view, how many couples who plan to get married are typically using these GLP-1 drugs?
14: So a study that I reported on from Zola, which is a wedding planning platform, said 1 in 10 couples arranging a wedding for this year use the drugs, and the same number are considering it.
13: And then how much does a typical wedding dress cost?
14: Zola says the average wedding dress costs $2,250. And then, of course, if you're going into the designer realm, that can easily get up to $10,000 or more.
12: That's this weekend's Nicole Murray with Wall Street Journal reporter Jennifer Williams. Coming up next on This Weekend, Senior Suburban Poverty.
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15: How did I lose weight? 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I did. I love this stuff. 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
16: Fox News, I'm Deborah Valentine. The Justice Department charging an Iraqi national with allegedly carrying out at least 18 terror attacks against U.S. and Israeli groups overseas. Fox's Alexis McAdams.
17: 32-year-old Mohammed al-Saadi is facing federal charges, and more arrests could be coming because the feds don't think he was acting alone.
16: Al-Saadi allegedly planned to attack Jewish centers in Los Angeles and Scottsdale, Arizona, and a synagogue in New York City. Trump-backed candidate Representative Julia Letlow will face off against State Treasurer John Fleming in the June 27th primary after neither garnered 50% of the primary vote Saturday. Incumbent Senator Bill Cassidy did not advance, coming in third.
18: I've spoken with John, I have spoken with Julia, and I congratulated them both. This was not the result that I necessarily wanted, but I feel great.
16: On the Democratic side, Jamie Davis has advanced to the runoff. 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
12: The smarter way to start your weekend. You're listening to This Weekend with Gordon Deal. Hey, glad you're with us. Thanks for spending part of your weekend here. Gordon Deal with Nicole Murray. Coming up this half hour, what suburban poverty means for senior citizens. Also, why walks are jumping in baseball. And the importance of being an optimist. We'll have that story in about 20 minutes. More older Americans are falling into poverty in suburbs built for middle-class stability. What they face from Russell Contreras, senior race and justice reporter at Axios. Russell, what's happening?
27: Well, we know that in the recent decades, a lot of baby boomers moved to the suburbs. They bought homes. They took their families out, and many that's they're home rich. They're not cash rich, but suburbia, it lacks transit. It lacks a lot of housing services. It lacks a lot of things that help cushion poverty in cities, and it's leaving millions of seniors at risk of isolation in neighborhoods they help build and put themselves in poverty because they're not cash rich. They're home rich, but they lack a lot of the services that are in the cities.
12: Wow, how many folks are impacted? Do we even know?
27: We don't know. You know, the U.S. has roughly about 6 million people or 60 million people over the age of 65, and that's gone up about 34%. But the growth has been in our country in these low-density metro areas, and roughly half of seniors live in suburban-style communities, meaning even modest poverty can translate to millions struggling. So we think we estimated there's around 11 to 15% of seniors living in poverty, and that number keeps growing up, and poverty has grown since the 2000s, concentrated outside the urban area, and the fastest-growing age group is 80-plus, and they're most likely to face high housing costs and need for paid care, putting a lot of financial strain on their pocketbooks.
12: Wow. Does that mean they might, as a group, be in selling mode at some point?
27: They could be. But, you know, remember, a lot of about 70% of seniors live in areas where public transportation is limited. So even then, they can't move into areas. There's a lot of programs, Meals on Wheels and home health care costs. It costs a lot for those spread out suburban areas and in dense cities. So many times, this is their only asset. So if they sell it, where are they going to go? Are they going to go to assisted living? Are they going to go in senior care areas like in Florida? So it's really hard and it's unrealistic that a lot of them will take that care. But if they take this, put this in perspective, there's a New York County level and Nassau County where poverty has surged, and adult poverty has surged around 78%, 48% in Suffolk County from 2012 to 2022. So it's a growing problem and we're not really focusing on it.
12: Wow. We're speaking with Russell Contreras, senior race and justice reporter at Axios. The story is called Suburban Poverty Traps America's Senior Citizens. Is there anybody proposing a solution, or does anyone see a way out of this, or does the pendulum swing the other way at some point?
27: Well, a lot of folks I talked to said, look, suburban areas need to step up their infrastructure. So you're going to need some sort of transportation. You can't let these be transportation deserts. You're going to have to put the same facilities that you have in cities in suburban areas. Now, it's going to be challenging, thinking about the access to meals, access to other things, in order to augment that poverty. But, it's not – the other issue we have is if you do that, there's also the exurbs. The exurbs are also growing. They even lack more resources. So there's need to be a conversation about what's to happen here and a lot of different proposals. If not, this problem is going to get worse.
12: Thanks, Russell. Russell Contreras, senior race and justice reporter at Axios. Coming up next on This Weekend, how takeout food orders are changing with AI expansion.
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3: The risk of stroke goes up for all of us as we age, but for women, the risk really amplifies after menopause. In fact, 1 in 5 women in the United States between the ages of 55 and 75 will have a stroke. But according to a new study carried out by researchers in California, adhering to the Mediterranean diet can significantly lower that risk. One expert said, "We continue to see study after study showing that a predominantly plant-based diet improves all sorts of different outcomes. Now, with this diet in particular, you've seen it lower the risk of certain types of cancer, diabetes, depression, dementia, even gum disease. Now, as a reminder, the Mediterranean diet prioritizes eating vegetables, fruits, beans, olive oil, nuts and fish, and limiting meat and dairy. I'm Dr. Sanjay Gupta, helping you live a better life.
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0: Thanks for joining us. Imagine ordering your next slice of pizza or a cup of coffee through an artificial intelligence chatbot like Gemini, Claude, or ChatGPT. That may be the direction that the restaurant world is heading toward. Here's Hal from Charles Passy, reporter at MarketWatch. Charles, what have you found?
1: Well, I mean, what we found is that basically we have two big restaurant or food and restaurant chains that are going into the world of AI. So both Starbucks and Little Caesars announced that they were going to be putting apps onto the ChatGPT platform. And this is, you know, think of this as maybe a first step into what could be happening. So both with Starbucks and Little Caesars, you can really sort through what you want to order. I mean, the Starbucks app is kind of fun. It, like, you know, what's your mood today? And it will guide you through to a drink you can order. What you can't do on both of these apps is actually place the physical order itself. So the ChatGPT will essentially take you to the Starbucks or Little Caesars platform to complete the transaction. But the bigger news really here is that most people in the industry think this is the beginning of what could be a tidal wave. In other words, you're pretty much going to see many, if not most, restaurant brands, you know, go to an AI platform in one shape or form. It may not be ChatGPT. I mean, there's Gemini, there's Claude, but you're going to see most of the restaurant brands go on to these platforms in some way, shape, or form over time. And, you know, this really could be the future of the way we look at placing our takeout orders or our delivery orders.
0: So what's the why wouldn't I just use the Starbucks app or the Little Caesars app? Why do I need ChatGPT, for example?
1: The honest answer is you could, and maybe some people will still want to do that. Again, this is still being shaken out, but I think a couple of factors enter into it here is that, you know, eventually, you know, as AI becomes more mainstream, as more of us go on to, you know, a ChatGPT, it's where people are. So these brands are going to have to be where people are. And consumers, the thought is also that consumers may not want the hassle of doing a two-step process. They may want to just complete their payments, do the whole transaction on one app. In the same way you might do your whole transaction on a Grubhub instead of going to a second step of, you know, of also going to the restaurant platform. So there's some thought on that. You know, there is some thought also that restaurants want to keep the payment stuff to themselves. I mean, they mine that data. First of all, you know, do they have to pay an outside provider to be on their platform? But, you know, the payment information they collect is something they mine to help decide a lot of things. So it's not clear if the restaurants will immediately want to be on board. You know, it's also worth mentioning that ChatGPT has already explored payment options with retail brands, and it's something that they tried within the last year, and they had some stumbling blocks. So I think this is all technology and ways of approaching retail that are still being worked out, but the end result is most people think this is the future of how we're going to look at ordering and dining out.
0: Thanks, Charles. Charles Passy, reporter at MarketWatch. Coming up next on This Weekend, blaming robot umpires for the new trend in baseball.

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1: Tom is the smartest man I know. He's been a professor at two major universities. 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
6: You ever wonder why the same cold virus makes some people so sick and others not sick at all? Well, according to an interesting new study out of Yale School of Medicine, one key factor is how quickly the cells in their noses, called nasal cells, respond to the virus and contain it. It's called the interferon response, and it can vary for different people. Now, when that response gets inhibited, it can trigger a different reaction, which leads to excessive mucus production and inflammation. In other words, a cold that is a lot more miserable. Of course, there are other factors at play: your genetics, any underlying conditions, immunity from vaccinations or previous infections. If you are trying really hard not to get sick, high-quality masks, they can be very effective. Also, good old-fashioned hand washing. And remember not to touch your face. I'm Dr. Sanjay Gupta, helping you live a better life.
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0: Yogi Red.
1: Thanks for sharing part of your weekend with us. The walk rate in Major League Baseball this season has reached levels hardly seen in the past 7 decades due to a smaller strike zone brought about by the game's new ball strike challenge system. Jared Diamond, national baseball writer at the Wall Street Journal, says the robot umpires seem to have it in for the pitchers. Jared, what do you mean?
2: So the robot umpires have been in baseball now for about 6 weeks or so. So we've had a pretty good amount of time to see this whole new world order here of having with batters and pitchers having the ability to challenge pitches. And what seems very clear at this point is that the strike zone is absolutely smaller than it ever was before. And the result of that is batters are walking at a rate that we really haven't seen much of in the history of baseball. 9.5% of all plate appearances in Major League Baseball have ended in a walk. The only other time in the past, let's say 70 years or so, we've seen a walk rate even really close to that high was in the heart of the steroid era, 25 years ago, when pitchers were sort of understandably afraid to throw the ball over the plate. Hard to blame them. That was the last time the walk rate even was at 9%. That was in 2000. We're sitting here at 9.5% right now. And, it's very clear that the robot umpires, the one big change for this season, is the primary culprit for that.
1: So scoring is up as well with the extra walks, I presume?
2: Run scoring is up a bit, not dramatically, but it's up a little bit. Look, it is important to remember that walks going up to 9.5%, that only represents like one extra walk a game overall. There's so many games in baseball. So it's one of these things where it's possible that as a fan, you might not notice. Maybe you are. It sort of depends on how in tune you are with these things. But yes, scoring has gone up slightly. Strikeouts have gone down slightly, which makes sense because if more pitches are being called balls, it sort of stands to reason that fewer are being called strikes, which will ultimately lead to slightly fewer strikeouts. These aren't dramatic numbers. These are numbers that at this point Major League Baseball says they're comfortable with. But it's absolutely something worth monitoring because when you make a big change like the pitch clock, they're always

0: MLB cares at all about walks. There's many things about walks that baseball would say is a good thing, right? Walks mean more base runners, which means more stolen bases, more guys running around, more action. These are all things that we've talked about for years. Baseball wants in the game. They want more base runners. So they're not complaining about walks for that reason. In fact, they're happy about that reason. The issue is that walks require at least, you know, four pitches, four balls at least, to draw a walk. Pitches take time. And as we're sitting here today, the average time of game for a nine-inning baseball game in Major League Baseball this year is 2 hours and 41 minutes. That's 3 minutes longer than last year. It's also the longest since the implementation of the pitch clock. And again, you would say, well, it's not that big. And you'd be right. It's not that big. But it's that little creep that baseball does care about, right? Okay. They got it down to 236 a couple of years ago. Now we're at 241. Suddenly, what if we had 5 more minutes 5 years from now, right? And then all that work from the pitch clock kind of goes by the wayside. So that is the one element MLB is very closely monitoring, how time of game is being impacted by all this.
1: Thanks, Jared. Jared Diamond, national baseball writer at the Wall Street Journal. Coming up next on This Weekend, how being an optimist can help your heart.

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14: Thanks for spending time with us. We'll finish with this. For decades, heart health advice has been focused on a few key pillars, right? Eat healthy, exercise, don't smoke, and manage cholesterol, blood pressure, and stress. But there's

a growing body of research that suggests there may be a less obvious factor that can influence cardiovascular health, and that's optimism. The Washington Post says several studies have linked having a sunnier outlook on life to a lower risk of heart disease, stroke, and premature death. In 2021, the American Heart Association released a scientific statement on the mind-heart-body connection, explaining that psychological well-being is an important factor in cardiovascular health. In a new study, researchers found that positive psychology interventions are associated with consistent improvements in cardiovascular risk factors and health behaviors. They include gratitude exercises, optimism training, and mindfulness-based practices. Across the trials, participants showed measurable improvements in blood pressure and inflammatory markers after 8 to 12 weeks. That'll do it for this hour. For Nicole Murray, I'm Gordon Deal. Thanks for listening to This Weekend.

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5: Public health emergency. I'm Deborah Valentine, Fox News. A public health emergency of international concern declared today due to more than 300 suspected Ebola cases and 88 deaths in Congo and Uganda.
6: The World Health Organization is declaring the Ebola outbreak in Congo and Uganda a global health emergency. The UN Health Agency reports at least 88 suspected deaths and more than 300 suspected cases have been reported so far. Ebola is a highly contagious virus that can be contracted through bodily fluids. The WHO says the outbreak does not yet meet the criteria for a pandemic.
5: Fox's Chandler Painter reporting. A Republican incumbent senator ousted in Saturday's primary in Louisiana after President Trump threw his support behind Representative Julia Letlow. Candidates failed to reach a 50% threshold, forcing a late June runoff primary. Senator Bill Cassidy conceding defeat.
7: I've had the privilege of representing the state of Louisiana for 12 years. I've been able to participate in democracy. And when you participate in democracy, sometimes it doesn't turn out the way you want it to.
5: More from Fox TV affiliate WVUE TV. Fox's 8 Jennifer Crockett in New Orleans.
8: She said that she had $26 million in attack ads spent against her. So she posed the question, why the heck would I do that? She had her two kids up on stage with her. She said it was all for her 8-year-old son and her 6-year-old daughter. She said, this is my why. She also said that she wants to continue to deregulate oil and gas production in Louisiana. She said that we are an energy-rich state, and she wants to continue to drive jobs and money to our economy from that production. She said that will also help with economic pressures across the nation.
5: Fox's Jennifer Crockett reporting on Julia Letlow. 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
15: What are the chances you are listening to this while drinking a nice hot cup of coffee? If so, don't let me stop you. For years, we've been reporting on the health benefits of coffee, and that's not going to stop today. A new study, this one out of Harvard School of Public Health, found that coffee and tea could help lower your risk of developing dementia. People who enjoyed 1 to 3 caffeinated cups a day saw the biggest impact. In addition to the caffeine, coffee contains hundreds of bioactive compounds that can influence inflammation, glucose metabolism, vascular function, and oxidative stress. It's also possible coffee drinkers might be doing other things that keep them healthy. Eating a more balanced diet, getting plenty of exercise, sleep, not smoking, or drinking too much alcohol. And finally, staying socially active. I'm Dr. Sanjay Gupta, helping you live a better life.
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3: Sunday, May 17th, 2026. I'm Chris Foster. Erasers may be coming for more congressional maps.
4: What you're really looking at here is that the very distinct possibility that there might not be, in the next couple of cycles, any Democratic districts anywhere in the South.
3: Ahead of America's 250th birthday, we speak about America's earliest heroes with Supreme Court Justice Neil Gorsuch.
5: But I was hoping parents and children might spend a moment reflecting on the Declaration, its ideals, its promise, its challenges for each of us, and the courage and sacrifice of some of the ordinary men and women who made it possible. I know kids love superheroes, but I think we have a lot of them in our history if you're willing to open the pages.
3: This is the Fox News Rundown from Washington. So far, after all the moves and counter-moves and court decisions during this wave of unprecedented mid-decade congressional redistricting, the consensus is that Republicans are favored to win 4 to 8 more House seats than they would have with the old maps, and there could be more moves to come or come undone if courts intervene.
4: Redistricting continues to emerge. There's still a lot of things that are unsettled.
3: Fox News Chief Congressional Correspondent Chad Pergram is keeping track and speaking to members about changes that could affect them and their constituents.
4: I mean, we have Georgia and South Carolina are the latest states to the mix. And what I think is interesting there is that South Carolina is probably going to draw out the district of Jim Clyburn, the longtime congressman from that district, member of the Congressional Black Caucus, former House Majority Whip. That would mean that South Carolina would have no Democrats in Congress. We've seen this happen in Tennessee, where some years ago there used to be districts in western Tennessee, certainly around Nashville, certainly around Memphis. Just on Friday morning, you had Congressman Steve Cohen, who represents Memphis, and announced that he's not going to run for re-election. He's going to retire, and he's going to ask that his name be pulled from the ballot. What you're really looking at here is that the very distinct possibility that there might not be, in the next couple of cycles, any Democratic districts anywhere in the South. Now, the reason we might put an asterisk by that is because in Georgia, they have agreed to do redistricting, but they cannot do it until 2028. And the reason is because of the Supreme Court ruling a few weeks ago dealing with the Voting Rights Act. And they said you can't draw districts based on race. Republicans in Georgia think that some of these districts were drawn on race, but they've already, you know, kind of gotten past the poll where you have to qualify for elections and paperwork and so on. So they're not going to try to do this until 2028. The state of Mississippi is in the process. A committee is working on this next week in the Mississippi State Senate. And then you have Alabama, which had redrawn its lines some time ago. But I talked to Shomari Figures, who is a Democratic representative from Southern Alabama, represents Mobile. And he says that he thinks that the courts will actually say, okay, Alabama redrew its lines too late, and therefore his district would be protected at least for this cycle. So yes, this is still going on, and this is where Democrats actually, they had to file some paperwork. The state of Virginia, the Commonwealth of Virginia, had to file its responses into its appeal to the Supreme Court, the United States Supreme Court, after it lost at the state level before the Supreme Court in Virginia after the redistricting battle there. So yes, we're in the middle of it. You know, it's kind of like, you know, are at the beginning, the middle, or the end. No one quite knows where the end is. We're certainly not at the beginning, but we're somewhere in the middle.
3: Now, Jim Clyburn's seat that you mentioned in South Carolina, initially, enough Republicans in the state Senate there had resisted the idea of pushing his district out. I don't know if it's out of deference for him, but they rejected the idea. But that was revisited by the governor, Henry McMaster. I'm not sure what the different procedure is, but I guess he's making it easier for it to do, but with a special session.
4: What happened was when the Senate in South Carolina adjourned, it did not adjourn sine die. Now, those of us who work on Capitol Hill, that is a Latin term that means something important. When the Senate or the House adjourn for a Congress or a session at the end of the year, they adjourn sine die. Sine die means without end. And so I'm told in South Carolina, they did not adjourn sine die. And so that gave them the opportunity to come back. And there was pressure directed at Republicans in South Carolina by the President of the United States, who sent out a post that says, you know, be bold and courageous. Just go do it. Now, I think that some of the South Carolina Republican legislators and maybe the governor were educated by the experience in Indiana, where you had Indiana state senators blocking this idea of doing redistricting in the Hoosier state. And so what did President Trump and the White House do? They put their political apparatus together, and they ran successfully in the primaries against many of these Republicans who rebuked them. And so maybe that was the lesson learned in South Carolina. By the same token, Democrats are maybe questioning what they should do. We can debate the merits or demerits of what happened in Virginia. But I talked to Angela Alsobrooks, who's a Democratic senator from Maryland, who was on the committee working to maybe have redistricting in Maryland. There's only one Republican district in Maryland. It's over on the Eastern Shore, and it's represented by Andy Harris, who's a very conservative member, chairman of the Freedom Caucus in the House of Representatives. And Angela Alsobrooks said maybe Democrats in Maryland who controlled the state government should have forged ahead and done that there. So a lot of people are looking back at what the consequences of this are, and you might see a very different House of Representatives very soon. Democrats have framed a lot of this around race. I mentioned Shomari Figures. There's a Terry Sewell, who's a member of the Congressional Black Caucus in Alabama. You mentioned Jim Clyburn as well. Alexandria Ocasio-Cortez from New York said the other day that there were probably close to 19 members of the Congressional Black Caucus who were going to have their seats taken away. And when you talk to Benny Thompson, who's a Democrat from northern Mississippi, who might have his district eventually taken away too, he said very bluntly that this was all about race.
3: And the net result, whenever the end comes, certainly looks like there's going to be more Republican House seats than there would have been after the midterms. But there's a possibility that some of those that look like Republican pickups could be lost because you're spreading Republican voters real thin throughout those new districts.
4: You're absolutely right. And when you start to dilute that vote, that makes it very tough sometimes. You're absolutely right that maybe some of these districts would have been layups had you kept the old boundaries. If you put more Democrats into those districts to try to spread out your Republican vote, I talked to one senior Democrat this week who said that their voters are just so apoplectic, so outraged by this, that they thought the Democrats would still win. Yes, they might have shrunk the playing field a little bit there. But, when you go onesies and twosies district to district, the Democrats probably still have a good chance of winning two, if not three, seats in Virginia. They might have an outside, shot at some other seats in Texas and the South. They're certainly going to do well in California. They might lose a seat in Maine. Vice President Vance was in Bangor, Maine, campaigning for the former governor of Maine, Paul LePage, who's now running for a seat that is held by a moderate Democrat, Jared Golden, who's decided to retire. So it's kind of hard to see what's going to happen there. I think it's very interesting with the Paul LePage campaign because, Janet Mills, who was the governor, 78 years old, she backed out of the Senate race against Susan Collins, yet Paul LePage is 77, and Republicans are more than happy if he wins that seat, and they pick that seat up soon. And we talk about the regionalism in this. They might wipe out, for the most part, any Democratic districts in the South. And then Republicans say, yeah, but Democrats have all of New England. There's no Republicans in the Massachusetts delegation. There's nobody in Connecticut. There's nobody in Rhode Island. There used to be, actually. Vermont, New Hampshire. You used to have Republicans representing in New Hampshire in the House of Representatives. Well, right there with Paul LePage, they might pick up Republicans won in northern Maine.
3: And that Paul LePage thing is interesting. He's a former governor, and his address is like an apartment above a barbershop or next to a barbershop or something like that on Augusta, Maine. And he's accused of, well, look, governor, you live in Florida. And I don't know how that's going to play, but, he is a Republican. There are plenty of Republican voters in that district.
4: Yeah, and sometimes that is an issue. It's always interesting to me because there's some members who don't live in their districts, and the Constitution says you don't have to live in that district. It's kind of vague on that score. At some point, get to be an issue. I know some other candidates who did not make it through primaries this spring. One in particular who didn't live anywhere near their district, had some general ties to that district and just didn't live there. And I, in fact, wondered if that was going to be a problem for her.
3: Now, if Democrats...
4: She lost.
3: Now, look, let's look ahead a little bit. If Democrats take more control, there's this blue wave on the state level. If Democrats take more control of state governments, and I haven't looked at the map to see where there could be flips. But if that happens, if Democrats take more control of state governments after the midterms, might then they try to draw new maps before the 2028 election?
4: Yes, certainly. And we might not be done. And this is where, we used to have this redistricting process after the census. We do the census every 10 years. So the fact that now we've morphed into this idea by President Trump, starting in Texas, that I need at least five seats down there. I thought it was funny when I talked to Joe Wilson, the Republican representative from South Carolina, about this the other day. He said, well, Eric Holder started this. And I said, Eric Holder hasn't been the attorney general in 10, 11 years. And I didn't get a very good answer out of him about why this was Eric Holder. I think the idea is that through the Voting Rights Act and other things, the way that they enforced these districts, that they had to be drawn a certain way in the South to protect, you know, minority candidates, or what they used to call minority-majority districts. In other words, that you had a majority of a minority populace in those districts. So, yes, they might do that. You've had some members talk about the idea that you have a national commission on, you know, election reform, or something that's independent that puts up, you know, where the district should be. There's probably some constitutional problems with that. I mean, the Constitution is pretty clear that it says that it's up to the states to determine time, place, and manner. So what does that mean? Manner? What the districts look like, how they're drawn. You know, it used to be, Chris, that there weren't even congressional districts. That, you know, each state was allocated, say, 5 members or 7 members or whatever it was. And this was back in the late 18th century, early 19th century. And you didn't represent a particular constituency or riding, as they might say, in another system. And that changed over time. But you can't really do that on a federal level, even though that it's probably good politics to talk about that.
3: House Speaker Johnson says if Democrats win back control of Congress, you can expect big changes. He used the phrase institutional arsonist. So what does he say they want to burn down?
4: Well, they're talking again about trying to, you know, pack the Supreme Court. Richard Blumenthal, the Democratic senator from Connecticut, said, oh, maybe we don't do that, but maybe we should have staggered terms so somebody's not on the term lifetime. Okay, it's basically a lifetime appointment as assured by the Constitution. Former Vice President Harris was on a webcast a few days ago and said there are no bad ideas. And Mike Lee, the Republican senator from Utah, based on her list of things, changing the Supreme Court, getting rid of the filibuster, making D.C. and Puerto Rico states, said that some of these were bad ideas. And that's what Mike Johnson said to us here at Fox, where he said, yeah, they're institutional arsonists. They're really trying to blow up the system. And what Harris is arguing is that, well, Republicans are doing that to some degree by all this redistricting, number one. Number two, the ceding of power from the legislative branch to the executive branch, not having oversight or declarations of war or authorizations for use of military force in Iran or Venezuela, moving money around in the administration when Congress has not appropriated money for the Department of Homeland Security or ICE or something like that, and still paying people even though Congress has the power of the purse. So I think you're at an inflection point right now where there is tension on the institutions. And both sides are applying some of that pressure to change things. The Republicans have certainly, you know, tested the limits right now. And Democrats, because they see Republicans kind of getting their way, they're like, well, why should we play by the rules if they're not? So I think that's what's going on.
3: That's certainly an accusation from some voters. For example, in Virginia, Democrats could, the theory goes, vote right now in the legislature to lower the retirement age for state Supreme Court justices, install new justices, and rehear the case about the new map that the current court rejected, and that's not going anywhere. And some Democrats are like, well, why wouldn't you? This is exactly what the Republicans would do if they had the chance.
4: Exactly. And this is where some Democrats think that maybe, you know, Republicans, they're a little more roughhouse in their politics. You know, the leader of their party, certainly, you know, that's how he plays ball. And so that they think maybe, you know, why should we be, you know, concerned about being impolites in the way that we comport ourselves and go for broke?
3: Yeah, maybe not. I mean, not break the law, but play to the edges of the rules at least. Mm-hmm. So what's happening with the reconciliation package to pay for border security and immigration enforcement and maybe get some other things there, like maybe $1 billion for White House ballroom security?
4: Well, that's going to be a problem, I think, next week, and that's going to consume most of the news oxygen up here next week. We talked to Brian Fitzpatrick, the Republican representative from Pennsylvania, who says, you know, we need to have more details about this. They're going through the process right now of weeding this out about what should or shouldn't be in this bill. Initially, the Republican leadership, certainly in the Senate, said that what they needed in this bill was just money for the Border Patrol and ICE. And most Republicans would be willing to go along with that. But as soon as they put the ballroom in there, number one, a lot of people started to have questions. Don Bacon, the Republican representative from Omaha, Nebraska, who's retiring. And they just don't think that that belongs in this bill, especially since they said we need to keep this bill pretty narrow as to its subject matter. And then they start putting other things in. And so naturally that, you know, begs the question, well, I want my thing in. Where's my thing? You know, so it's going to be very tough, I think, in the next few days to do this, certainly by the Memorial Day recess. They have to get it through the Senate. They'll probably have a couple of all-night sessions and then try to pivot very quickly to the House of Representatives, where, again, it's always about the math, and they just have a couple of votes that they can lose. I've done some reporting on this, but, you know, Tom Kaine Jr., the Republican congressman from New Jersey, who's in a competitive reelection, he's not been seen in the Capitol in more than 2.5 months, and do they need that vote on the Republican side? You know, those types of, you know, it adds up. It is always about the math. And so, you know, we don't even know how he would vote. But if he's not here, it makes it easier for the Democrats. Granted, the Democrats have had some attendance issues on their own. Federica Wilson, who's a Democratic representative from Florida, has been out. She's had a medical issue. We don't know what. At least she has said, and House Minority Leader Hakeem Jeffries has said that it's a medical issue with her, and she should be back, that she can't fly, apparently, right now. But Tom Kaine Jr., it's absolute radio silence as to what it is. It's something impacting his condition, but he's not been here in 70-some-odd days.
3: Fox News Chief Congressional Correspondent Chad Pergram. Talk soon.
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15: This is Fox on Justice. The nation's capital seeing a sharp decrease in crime over the past year after President Trump deployed the National Guard and as the country gets ready to celebrate its 250th birthday. Here are the numbers. A 52% drop in homicide, robbery down 23%, and a 56% decrease in motor vehicle theft. Officials say one area of concern, a spate of brawls in the city known as teen takeovers. Trump's U.S. attorney in D.C., Jeanine Pirro, said many teens need to be treated like adults.
16: The problem is that they don't believe that these young people need to be treated as criminals. They are committing adult crimes.
15: The decrease in crime follows a nationwide trend since President Trump returned to office. The murder rate is now the lowest since 1900. President Trump says the reduction in crime is largely thanks to his border policies. Lucas Tomlinson, Fox News.
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17: When Richard Nixon resigned the presidency on August 9, 1974, Vice President Gerald Ford took the oath of office administered by Chief Justice Warren Burger in the East Room of the White House.
18: Our great republic is a government of laws and not of men. Here, the people rule, but there is a higher power. By whatever name, we honor him, who ordains not only righteousness but love, not only justice but mercy. 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

0: Here's a look inside the Beltway. I'm Jeff Manasso. President Trump is defending his economic policies as a new report shows surging inflation last month. The consumer price index jumping 3.8% in April, the largest increase in 3 years, outpacing wage gains. President Trump says inflation is short-term and tied to the Iran war.
1: Now, with all of this, inflation is much lower than it was under Biden. Biden had the highest inflation in the history of our country. Inflation is nothing by comparison.
0: The president says increases in gas prices and dips in the economy are worth the price of preventing Iran from getting a nuclear weapon. A top health official for President Trump resigns. The head of the Food and Drug Administration, Dr. Marty McCarry, is stepping down a little more than a year after taking over the regulatory agency. McCarry drew criticism from allies of President Trump who accused him of slow-walking approval of some drugs and refusing to put new limits on an abortion drug that's been on the market for 25 years. President Trump says the agency's deputy commissioner, Kyle Diamantis, will be taking over as acting FDA commissioner. Diamantis is an attorney with a past of litigating abortion-related cases. For the Fox News Rundown, I'm Jeff Manasso.
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11: A better life with Dr. Sanjay Gupta.
12: The risk of stroke goes up for all of us as we age, but for women, the risk really amplifies after menopause. In fact, 1 in 5 women in the United States between the ages of 55 and 75 will have a stroke. But according to a new study carried out by researchers in California, adhering to the Mediterranean diet can significantly lower that risk. One expert said, "We continue to see study after study showing that a predominantly plant-based diet improves all sorts of different outcomes. Now, with this diet in particular, you've seen it lower the risk of certain types of cancer, diabetes, depression, dementia, even gum disease. Now, as a reminder, the Mediterranean diet prioritizes eating vegetables, fruits, beans, olive oil, nuts and fish, and limiting meat and dairy. I'm Dr. Sanjay Gupta, helping you live a better life.

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0: I'm Chad Pergram with the Speaker's Lobby. It now appears that House Republicans have won the redistricting wars. That could boost the GOP's chances of holding the House, especially after the Supreme Court gutted the Voting Rights Act and the Virginia Supreme Court struck down a Democratic plan to draw Republicans out of districts in the Commonwealth. With the midterms approaching, that could give Republicans as much as a 10-seat boost by November. Democrats have the political winds in their favor. On paper, Democrats need to flip just 3 Republican seats to win the House. Midterm elections are often a referendum on the president, and congressional Republicans are scrambling to find a coherent messaging plan. This is coupled with the war in Iran and rising gas prices. Democrats were optimistic about the fall, but the past few weeks gave Republicans new life. The Virginia court ruling means instead of being able to bank on picking up 4 new seats in the state, Democrats will now have to spend heavily to flip 2 or 3 seats at best. And this comes after Democrats burned $60 million on the ballot measure in Virginia, just annulled by the court. With the Speaker's Lobby, Chad Pergram, Fox News.
1: Supreme Court Justice Neil Gorsuch was the first of 3 nominated by President Trump before Brett Kavanaugh and Amy Coney Barrett. He's been on the court for 9 years now, part of historic rulings on presidential power, abortion, affirmative action, environmental and gun regulations, immigration, and congressional redistricting. Ahead of America's 250th birthday, Justice Gorsuch goes back to the beginning for his first children's book, co-authored with a former law clerk, Ginny Nitze, called Heroes of 1776, The Story of the Declaration of Independence.
2: I think C.S. Lewis said something like, it's a pretty crummy kid's book if the parents don't like it, too.
1: Justice Gorsuch joined Fox News Rundown host Kunal Scott earlier this week to talk about the book, America's 250th birthday, and a little about how he approaches his day job.
2: And so I confess I was hoping to come up with something that people might enjoy. We're going to be celebrating with fireworks and parades, but I was hoping parents and children might spend a moment reflecting on the Declaration, its ideals, its promise, its challenges for each of us, and the courage and sacrifice of some of the ordinary men and women who made it possible. I know kids love superheroes, but I think we have a lot of them in our history if you're willing to open the pages.
3: As I hear you talk about that, it seems that it was intentional, because most people, when you think of history, you think of facts, you think of years, you think of figures. You're talking about people and something that someone can identify with. A person like me did something extraordinary.
2: Exactly. No, that's exactly right. I relate to the world through stories, and I think most people do. And the courage and sacrifice of men, women, children, all stripes in 8 years of the revolution to make the Declaration possible, they're just incredibly inspiring. 18-year-old Emily Geiger was asked to pass a message from one patriot to another patriot general. She had to pass through enemy lines. She volunteered when no one else would. She took the message, got captured by British troops, quickly memorized the message, swallowed the paper on which it was written, then managed to escape the British ride-on and deliver the message. There are so many stories like that in our history, in the revolutionary period, by people who really believed in the Declaration's 3 great ideas. You know, that we're all equal, that each of us has inalienable rights given to us by God, not government, and that we have the right to rule ourselves. Those were considered crazy radical ideas at the time, and it took ordinary people to stand up and make them possible for us.
3: Crazy radical ideas that not everyone agreed with when you look at that time in our history.
2: You know, everybody thinks we're divided today, and I don't mean to diminish our disagreements, but you have to remember America's always been kind of a rabble-rousing people, and only about 40% of people, even in the summer of 1776, supported independence. Another 20, maybe 30% were loyal to the crown. And the rest stood by on the sidelines. And one of the questions I challenge children to think about is, would they have been brave enough to stand up? What would they have done?
3: One of the stories that I've heard about that is in the book, it revolved around the Franklin family and that particular division that you spoke of there just now.
2: Yeah, no, I'm glad you pointed that up because, you know, we gather around the Thanksgiving table and we try and avoid talking about politics because we might disagree sometimes. Well, imagine the Franklin family. Benjamin Franklin, you know, one of the movers and shakers behind the Declaration of Independence, had a hand in its drafting. And his son, William, was a devout loyalist. And that split the family, not just because we're a Republican or Democrat. I mean, imagine Ben Franklin feared for his life. Signing the Declaration was an act of treason. Those men fully expected to be hung. And here was his son on the side of those who would hunt him down.
3: You know, we are about to celebrate the 250th anniversary of the founding of America. And I know you talk in this book a lot about the Declaration of Independence. Of course, there's the Constitution as well. And a lot of people look at those as separate documents. But should they be viewed hand in hand?
4: I view them that way. Yes, I view the Declaration as kind of like our mission statement or our report card. And the Constitution is kind of the how-to manual. So the Declaration gives us those three great ideas, radical as they are and remain. And the Constitution is kind of the tools we use to try and aim toward them. And are we there yet? No. This nation is a work in progress. And those three ideals, we remain yet to fully achieve them. But they give us something to aim for, and they exclude no one. And I think they speak to every human heart. And the Constitution is the greatest charter in the world's history known to achieve them, or help us move toward achieving them, I should say.
3: And that's the concept of the more perfect union, because if the union is perfect, there's really a ceiling there that you can't get past.
4: Right. Exactly.
3: I want to touch on a couple of other things. In hearing you talk, and I know you've talked about originalism. That's a concept that you have discussed at length. For those who may be uninitiated, can you tell me a little bit, give me a working definition of that?
4: Sure. Originalism is just the idea that a judge has a limited role under the Constitution. My job isn't to make laws. That would be crazy to have nine old people in Washington make all the laws we live by. It's not my job to rewrite the Constitution. That wouldn't be a democracy. That wouldn't be self-rule. My job is to make sure that the people who come to court and have disputes are have the full and fair treatment of the Constitution and laws of the United States. And originalism is just simply the idea that a judge should interpret the laws and the Constitution as they were written and not try to embellish them or detract from them based on his or her own preferences or their sense of what would be right or just. It's for the people to make those decisions, the people to amend the Constitution when they see fit, and the people to elect their leaders to run the country. My job's to apply the laws you guys pass.
3: Let me play devil's advocate there, because there are some people who argue, well, you know, times change, people change, the country changes. Should the concept of originalism change with that? Any thoughts on that?
4: Well, I don't think you want me changing laws. Do you want me to change the Civil Rights Acts, the Environmental Protection Acts, the Constitution? I think that's a slippery slope when you say nine old people have at it. You know, it's one thing to say we can disagree about what the law means. Fair enough. And judges can and will do that. You give us the hardest cases in the country every year at the Supreme Court to decide, and we do our best with them. But ultimately, if it's going to be a nation of we the people aiming to form a more perfect union, then my job isn't to make the laws or to rewrite the Constitution. And you have the power to do it. It's your job to do it. And that's part of what this book is about, is empowering young people to think about their ownership of the Constitution and their responsibility to the laws of the United States to make their way forward. I like to tell the story of a young man named Greg Watson, who's at the University of Texas. And he wrote a term paper about the Constitution. He found that there was a constitutional amendment that James Madison had proposed but never been fully ratified. And he said, well, it could still be ratified. His teacher gave him a C. Well, Greg Watson was so displeased with that C that he went on a letter-writing campaign and he wrote state legislatures across the country and said, you know, you should ratify that last amendment Madison had. And you know what? They ultimately did, and it became the most recent amendment to the U.S. Constitution in the 1990s. And one 20-year-old or so college student from the University of Texas did it. And the American people can do it, too. I've got great faith and optimism in them. Every time the American people have been counted out or, you know, doubted themselves, they've come through. And you know what Greg Watson did at the end of it? He went back to his teacher and said, you want to reconsider that grade? She'd given him a C, turned into an A. All right. And I just think that, you know, every time we're pessimistic about America, I remember 1976 at the Bicentennial, we coming out of Watergate, coming out of riots and assassinations and Vietnam. And a lot of people were pessimistic at the time. Well, America is a heck of a lot better today than it was in 1976. And I really do believe its best days are still ahead.
3: I want to, before I have to let you go, get back to to the book. You talked about parents enjoying the book along with their kids. While it is considered a children's book, you want parents to sort of get something out of that as well. Was there a particular method you sought in doing that?
4: Well, we actually used Janie's kids as our focus group, and they were wonderful at it. And yes, I want something where parents and children can sit down and enjoy it together. And yes, kids will learn a lot, but I reckon the parents are going to learn a thing or two as well. I mean, how many people know the story of Emily Geiger, or perhaps some of the founders who were marked men after they signed the Declaration? The British chased them, imprisoned them. A third saw their homes burned. Some of them saw their sons imprisoned. Some were imprisoned. Some had their spouses imprisoned. The suffering that they went through is incredible, and they did that for us.
3: Neil Gorsuch is an associate justice on the United States Supreme Court and also the co-author of the children's book Heroes of 1776, The Story of the Declaration of Independence. Justice Gorsuch, it has been an honor to talk to you. Good luck with the book, and thanks for joining us on the Fox News Rundown.
4: It was a joy to speak with you. Thank you so much, and happy 250th.
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11: This is House Call for Health. A daily cup of Joe can give you an energy boost, but it could also protect against aging and possibly help ward off chronic diseases. For decades, research has linked coffee consumption to longer life and lower risk of chronic disease. Now scientists say they figured out how. Texas A&M researchers say it isn't the caffeine, but rather compounds in coffee which activate a receptor in the body, recognized for its role in aging, stress response, and disease. The study finding that compounds like polyhydroxy and plant-based polyphenols were much more active. But despite the apparent connection, more research needs to be done, with the researchers noting that current recommendations around coffee consumption are not changing. Researchers also say the study is mechanistic, focusing on how the biological process works instead of proving direct cause and effect. For more health news, go to foxnewshealth.com. 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
12: On January 19th, 1989, President Ronald Reagan bid farewell to Americans in his last address as president.
13: I've spoken of a shining city all my political life, but I don't know if I ever quite communicated what I saw when I said it. But in my mind, it was a tall, proud city built on rocks stronger than oceans, windswept, God-blessed, and teeming with people of all kinds living in harmony and peace. A city with free ports that hummed with commerce and creativity, And if there had to be city walls, the walls had doors, and the doors were open to anyone with the will and the heart to get here. That's how I saw it and see it still.
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14: I'm Chris DeMeo. Longtime incumbent Louisiana Senator Bill Cassidy beaten yesterday. He was beaten by Trump-backed Julia Letlow and State Treasurer John Fleming, who advanced to a runoff.
15: I have spoken with John, I have spoken with Julia, and I congratulated them both. This was not the result

Here's a look outside the Beltway. I'm Tanya J. Powers. Jovan Trevino has been sentenced to life in prison for drowning her 4-year-old son and 1-year-old daughter in a bathtub. The children's father testified before the sentencing and said he had to come home and find the children. Police said Trevino told officers she drugged herself with a sleeping aid and alcohol before carrying out the murders. An oncologist who was traveling on board the cruise ship at the center of the hantavirus outbreak has left medical isolation and is now in the national quarantine unit instead of the biocontainment unit where he'd initially been placed after leaving the ship. Dr. Stephen Kornfeld and 15 other Americans were taken to the University of Nebraska Medical Center in Omaha after being evacuated and was isolated after a test proved inconclusive results about whether he had the virus. 2 other Americans were taken from the ship to Emory University Hospital in Atlanta. And the U.S. has placed 18th overall in U.S. News & World Report's new rankings of the best countries, taking first place when it comes to culture and tourism. We're second best for economic development. Public health outcomes, social cohesion, and public safety pulled down the country's overall standing, dropping to 33rd place for health and 29th for infrastructure. At the top of the list, Switzerland, Denmark, and Sweden. For the Fox News Rundown, I'm Tanya J. Powers.

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1: A surprising name at the top of the PGA Championship leaderboard, Alex Smalley, who has never won a tour event or even finished better than 23rd in a major, shooting 4-under on the back nine Saturday to get to 6-under on the tournament, giving him a 2-stroke lead over 5 other golfers heading into Sunday's final round. In hockey, the Buffalo Sabres beat the Montreal Canadiens 8-3, forcing a winner-take-all Game 7 in their second-round playoff series. Napoleon Solo wins the Preakness Stakes at 7-1 odds, as Kentucky Derby winner Golden Tempo skipped the second Triple Crown race, the third time in 5 years that's happened. That's sports in the Fox News Rundown. I'm Greg Thompson, Fox News.
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4: I'm Gianna Gelosi with your Fox True Crime Minute. New details emerge in a 24-year-old murder case that has gone cold until this year. Back in 2002, Frank Weiss from Plano, Texas, was found dead near Lake Louisville. Last month, 55-year-old Lisa Honrad was arrested for his murder. She was his wife at the time of his death. Court documents say Weiss was shot with a .38-caliber firearm, and his body was found wrapped in plastic bags, tied up with rope, and weighted down with sandbags duct-taped to his legs. They went on to say that Weiss and Honrad went to dinner 2 days before his body was found, and it was the last time he was seen alive. Detectives learned that Weiss had asked for an annulment, and Honrad signed it. In the days after his disappearance, detectives say Honrad told Weiss's daughter he had gone to Cancun but didn't want to be bothered. Investigators say the case was finally cracked thanks to new information from a key witness, alongside advances in technology and investigative techniques. There's more on this story at foxnews.com or subscribe to the Fox True Crime podcast. I'm Gianna Gelosi with your Fox True Crime Minute.

0: on the Fox News Rundown. We break down the results of the Louisiana Senate primary and discuss the ongoing fight over redistricting and concerns about affordability. Until then, thanks for listening. I'm Chris Foster, and this is the Fox News Rundown from Washington.
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8: If you are the parent of an infant, it can be really hard to find baby foods that are truly healthy for your child. According to a new study out of UNC Chapel Hill, almost three-quarters of baby foods are ultra-processed and may contain additives that are linked to potential health problems later in life. The study's lead author said what shocked her was that the top ingredient in 71% of these baby foods wasn't a fruit or vegetable. It was one or more additives that babies' guts are not fully developed enough to be able to handle. Eating the right food at this stage of life is so important because this is when children begin developing dietary preferences for the rest of their lives. So take the extra time to look at the ingredient labels on the foods you are buying. You're going to want short lists and also ingredients that you recognize. I'm Dr. Sanjay Gupta, helping you live a better life.
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10: A Trump-backed candidate is triumphant. I'm Chris DeMeo, Fox News. Louisiana Republican Congresswoman Julia Letlow and State Treasurer John Fleming advanced to a runoff election for the GOP's nomination for U.S. Senate in November. They defeated incumbent Senator Bill Cassidy.
11: Trump-backed Congresswoman Julia Letlow and State Treasurer John Fleming got the most votes and will face off in the runoff on June 27th. Incumbent Bill Cassidy finished third, ending his bid for re-election. Under Louisiana's election rules, only the top two candidates advanced to the runoff. The result marks a major political defeat for Cassidy. He faced backlash from many Republicans after voting to convict President Trump in his second impeachment trial. Following the January 6th attack on the U.S. Capitol, he also broke with President Trump on key issues. Trump attacked Cassidy on Truth Social, calling him a disloyal disaster.
10: That's Fox's Chanley Painter reporting. Well, the second jewel of horse racing's Triple Crown was held yesterday in Maryland. Fox's Greg Thompson has the winner of the 2026 Preakness Stakes.
12: The 151st running of the Preakness Stakes had a little bit less juice thanks to Kentucky Derby winner Golden Tempo skipping the race after its trainer said the horse needed more time to recover, making it three times in the last 5 years that the Kentucky Derby winner has punted on the chance to win the Triple Crown. So with the field cleared out, the home stretch saw Napoleon Solo trying to hold off Iron Honor.
13: These two to the final furlong. Napoleon Solo still there. Iron Honor on the outside. Cannot get him.
12: On NBC Sports and Peacock, Napoleon Solo gets it done at 7-1 odds. We now wait to see what the Belmont Stakes will look like in 3 weeks. Greg Thompson, Fox News.
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15: Did Ken Paxton cut a sweetheart deal
3: I'm Sean Dion from the WBAP 24/7 News Center. Good morning. Texas Attorney General Ken Paxton is being blasted for what some say was the mishandling of a child sex abuse case.
15: A former Waco attorney was sentenced to just 60 days in jail because of a plea deal.
16: It is without question the most negligently, recklessly handled case that I've ever seen come out of the Attorney General's office.
15: That's Republican State Representative Jeff Leach, who spoke on behalf of the victim's family.
16: It's nothing more than a slap on his wrist and is a spit in the face to the victim.
15: The boy's mother, during the sentencing hearing, said she was not on board with the plea deal, saying the short jail term was not enough for the physical and emotional trauma her son and family have endured. Steve Cumming, WBAP 24/7 News.
3: A plane crash in Forney Friday night sends three Dallas police officers to the hospital. State troopers say a small engine plane crashed in a field near the corner of Helms Trail and Akron Way. Dallas police officials say the three officers were off duty at the time of the crash. One was released from the hospital, another is in stable condition, while the third remains in critical condition. The FAA and local law enforcement are investigating. Texas A&M is preparing Kyle Field for an international soccer match between FIFA World Cup champions. The June 6th match between Argentina and Honduras is expected to bring Lionel Messi and tens of thousands of fans to College Station. WBAP weather, cloudy skies today, a slight chance of a rain shower, maybe more rain for Sunday night. A high of 89 degrees, sunrise will be at 6:28, sunset today will be at 8:21. Right now, cloudy and 75 in Dallas, cloudy and 74 in Fort Worth. 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
21: Your collapsing career strategy. I'm Gordon Deal with Nicole Murray. Thanks for spending part of your weekend with us. Here's what's coming up this hour.
22: With the advance of AI, it's time to build a fortress around your line of work. We'll outline the steps.
21: Take your base. How robot umpires have increased the number of walks in Major League Baseball.
22: You know about good heart habits like exercise and a healthy diet. Now add this one, a positive attitude. Hear about new research.
21: And weight loss drugs disrupting the wedding gown industry.
23: I have found at the height of weight loss, some people tell me they've lost a clothing size every 2 to 3 weeks. So that, you know, that's pretty rapid and drastic weight loss. And it stabilizes. Not everyone loses weight that quickly, but it can be very fast and dramatic.
21: Jennifer Williams at the Wall Street Journal on wedding dresses coming with a legal waiver for brides taking GLP-1s. A mix of actual costs, lost wages, and missed retirement contributions can cost daughters caring for their parents nearly $300,000. Here's Katie Notopoulos, senior correspondent at Business Insider. Katie, this has generated a lot of reaction.
0: So one of my colleagues, Maria Kelly Kordaki, had written an article about how there is this huge economic impact that millennial and often a lot of Gen X daughters are currently taking on dealing with aging parents. And what she found was that there's approximately a $300,000 lifetime, what we're calling a tax, on daughters for having to deal with this. And the way that she was looking at this and calculating, it's not that elder care costs on average $300,000, which many of you probably know. It is very expensive, yes. But what it was really looking at is also what kinds of costs people have to give up in order to care for an aging parent, whether that's they have to move cities to move back home with them, have them move in with them, maybe pass up on a promotion or a career opportunity. Maybe they have to take off a couple years from work. And not only are they losing wages during those times, but they're also not contributing to their own retirement. They're not getting Social Security, things like that. So when they become older, they're going to be paying on their, you know, retirement years too.
21: How did we get here? Like, we've always had old people in our lives, right? I mean, what's different?
0: Well, that's a great question. I mean, there are a couple of things. So one, people are just living longer than they were before, right? And that's, you know, generally a good thing, right? Like, we want people to have long and healthy lives. And yes, it's true that historically people have always cared for their parents, you know, multi-generational households, things like that. But there's a few factors that are going into what's making that a little different than it has been in the past. One is women work more than they did in the past,
21: yes,
0: right? A lot of women are not, you know, able to, they're busy. You know, they have careers that they're now having to give up or take breaks from in order to do the kind of caregiving that maybe they didn't have to take a career break in the past. Also, there's a bigger, people are having kids older and older. So when you look at the sandwich generation, you know, they, you know, the generations are just further apart, right? So you have parents who are also getting squeezed dealing with elderly parents, and they still have kids at home, or maybe they're helping pay for college or teenagers. So they're sort of gaining it from all sides, really squeezed on that.
21: Yeah. We're speaking with Katie Notopoulos, senior correspondent at Business Insider. The story is a deep one. It's called "The Millennial Daughter Tax is Terrifying." I guess the issue, too, here is I don't know that we see a way out, right? Are there solutions here?
0: That's a great question. I mean, yes and no. I think from what I heard from people, because when we did this story, we got tons and tons of feedback from people who were saying, I'm living this. This is my experience.
21: Yeah.
0: This is happening to me because it's happening all over the place. You know, one thing that we were really seeing over again, and this is why we're calling it the daughter tax, is that it does tend to fall in families to the daughter and not the son. Sometimes you'll even have women taking care of their in-laws.
21: Mm, yes.
0: And I think a big thing is between siblings and even between parents and children is have these conversations early about what are we going to do when you can't be in your home anymore? What are we going to do when you're older? What's the plan for, you know, your aging? I think a lot of people are reluctant to have those conversations early. And then by the time they have to happen, it becomes a really fraught thing. So, you know, people can't, you know, you can't prevent someone from getting sick or needing care. We can't really change the costs of this. Unfortunately, they are very, very high, and Medicare and Medicaid doesn't cover all of it.
21: Mm-hmm.
0: But you can sort of plan ahead a little bit to make some of the emotional difficulties a little easier.
21: Explain some of the statistics coming out of this type of story.
0: So one of the things that we were seeing is that in terms of daughters, it's about 61% of caregivers for aging people are daughters of a female family member. And statistically, we just know also when it comes to any sort of caregiving, it's how much higher women percentage. But we were also seeing that it was about $295,000 was the sort of lifetime cost of doing this.
21: Thanks, Katie. Katie Notopoulos, senior correspondent at Business Insider. Coming up next on This Weekend, why your career strategy needs a do-over.

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11: Ready for the weekend? We're here to get it started. This weekend with Gordon Deal.
12: Glad you could be with us as we look at the current labor landscape. It is the white-collar analyst, the middle manager, and the creative professional who are finding themselves in the crosshairs of the AI revolution. How can you build a fortress around your career? Here's tech analyst Rob Enderle writing for TGDaily.com. Rob, what did you look at?
13: Yeah, so right now, even though we're seeing a lot of layoffs ostensibly connected to AI deployments, people are cheaper than the AI is. And so that's causing a certain amount of friction in keeping the layoffs and turmoil down to something that at least looks manageable at the moment. But around 2030, the economics flip and suddenly AI gets cheaper than people. And we knew that was going to happen. AI is cheaper to train, faster to train, and you can get AIs to train each other. Though I was reading something the other day that where there's a problem with AI robots learning from each other, because if one glitches, then that glitch goes to the entire population of robots, and suddenly you've got them all glitching at the same time, which could be problematic. But the fact of the matter is even though AIs are more expensive than people right now, that's about to change. And when that does change, we're going to face some fairly significant economic issues as large swaths of the population become unemployable.
12: Boy, all right. So before we get to something like kind of building a fortress around your career, you reference in your piece the educational infrastructure, which is, I guess, very problematic here.
13: Yeah, well, because things are changing really fast. So the within a year, you're seeing career paths that were viable at the beginning of the year not being viable at the end of the year because AI has taken over. Just a couple years back, we're telling everybody to get into software. Now we're telling everybody maybe you don't want to go into software because AI is pretty good at coding. And so imagine starting a school in a 4-year university. The job you're working for by the time you finish your freshman year may no longer exist, let alone by the time you graduate as a senior. And so the education infrastructure is ill-suited for this rapid change rate. You would need to pivot within a year, both tell the students they needed to pivot, help them find the pivot, and get them pivoted. And you might need to do that almost every year they're in school. So that makes the whole 4-year university thing seem pretty foolish in hindsight.
12: We're speaking with Rob Enderle, founder and principal analyst of the Enderle Group. He's written a piece for TG Daily called Why Your Career Strategy is Obsolete and How to Build a Human Fortress. All right, so what about building that fortress here, Rob? Give us some ideas.
13: Well, so right now you want to try to pick career paths that are likely to survive at least the initial wave. And the ones that are at least holding right now are skilled trades. And we think we've got about up to a 15-year window where skilled trades will be viable. That's where you go to a trade school rather than a university. You learn something like carpentry or plumbing or becoming an electrician. Something along those lines. Those jobs, at least for now, seem to be holding. Eventually, robots will do them. But as you've seen with robot development, they're just now becoming sort of viable for some things, which means you've got a good deal of time for both the robots to be developed and for people to get comfortable with using them in those roles. And so it could actually be longer than 15 years, but we're projecting about 15 years for those jobs to be capable. Specialized healthcare, as opposed to general healthcare. This is where you've got specialists. It's very expensive to train a robot up to do something in a specialty as opposed to being a general practitioner. So robots doing general health will be, I mean, they're in test. In fact, IBM was showcasing a great deal of competence in AI robots in healthcare almost 2 decades ago. But that's general healthcare. When you're talking about specialties, areas where the knowledge is held, but amongst just a few people, spending an AI up to do that, it's going to be just too expensive for the near term. So figure you got maybe up to a 20-year safety window there. An AI orchestrator. Now this is something that's new. We think it's going to hold for a while. And this is somebody that's an expert on AIs and is able to weave them together to perform a particular task. Think of it as a kind of an executive or a second level manager in a company, but over AIs instead of people, because we're going to need a person in the middle in some role like this for the foreseeable future for security, for quality control, and to make sure the AIs don't go off the rails like Anthropic did just a while back. That job is going to be relatively secure.
12: Thanks, Rob. Rob Enderle, founder and principal analyst at the Enderle Group. Coming up next on This Weekend, the growing shrinking problem in the wedding gown industry.

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9: Thanks for spending part of your weekend with us. The rising popularity of GLP-1 medications is making things in the wedding sector a bit more complicated. Here's this weekend's Nicole Murray.
10: Developments in the world of wedding planning, here to discuss, Wall Street Journal reporter Jennifer Williams. So there is a new step added to the process of buying a wedding dress. What is it?
11: Yeah, so as brides prepare for their big day, some of them are taking weight loss drugs, and they, depending on the shop they're buying from, may have to sign a waiver that says if you're buying a dress now that doesn't fit your current shape, you know, we're not responsible if you don't end up being the size you expect to be in 6 or 9 months.
10: How drastic are women's bodies changing because of the GLP-1 medications? What have you found?
11: I have found at the height of weight loss, some people tell me they've lost a clothing size every 2 to 3 weeks. So that, you know, that's pretty rapid and drastic weight loss. And it stabilizes. Not everyone loses weight that quickly, but it can be very fast and dramatic.
10: What have bridal shops had to do to adjust because of the GLP-1 trend?
11: So bridal stores in response are starting to stock more dresses in some cases to accommodate last-minute weight fluctuations. They are accommodating rush orders or requests for hurried tailoring and adjustments to dresses. They've had to make a lot of changes, and some of the bridal store owners that I spoke with talked about how beyond those changes, there's sort of a lack of, or not a lack of, but a little bit less trust in all the experience that they have in saying, you know, if you're going to lose 10 pounds, we would expect it to show up in this, and this area. Whereas on these weight loss drugs, it's sometimes much harder to predict where the weight loss will occur, which of course makes it hard, especially for a fitted dress, to figure out what that should look like several months down the road.
10: What types of dresses do experts recommend for brides on GLP-1 medications?
11: So they're definitely steering brides towards more forgiving silhouettes, like a lace-up back instead of a zipper is going to have more give, depending on how the upper body changes. Cuts that flare at the waist are also helpful in masking any weight fluctuations from the waist down. So those are some of the adjustments that bridal store owners have talked to me about in terms of making those to people who say they are on weight loss medication.
10: Now, prior to this GLP-1 craze, how long did it take from the first meeting to a finished dress?
11: I think it varies on the shop, but the typical timeline I was hearing was somewhere in the time frame of 6 to 12 months. Some can do it faster than that, but that was the general time range I was hearing as I talked with dressmakers.
10: And how long are they taking now that GLP-1s are in the mix?
11: Well, at David's Bridal, I heard that brides are starting to shop for their dresses, you know, 45 days before the wedding, just because they want to get as close to the day before they have measurements and have the dress fitted. It's a much, much more compressed timeline.
10: And what are we seeing from customers? Are they trying to get quicker adjustments? Is returning the gown becoming a common issue here?
11: I have heard that bride dressmakers are hearing this, these requests more often. So David's Bridal, again, said that their rush orders are up 50%. So a rush order is a turnaround within 4 weeks of a wedding, and that's up 50% in the last 2 years. Their tailors are getting requests to move faster. The brides, you know, they even when they are shopping far out from their wedding, they sort of might come in close to the date to get the last minute adjustments, and they want that done as close to the day as possible.
10: Now, just in general, from a bird's eye view, how many couples who plan to get married are typically using these GLP-1 drugs?
11: So a study that I reported on from Zola, which is a wedding planning platform, said 1 in 10 couples arranging a wedding for this year use the drugs, and the same number are considering it.
10: And then how much does a typical wedding dress cost?
11: Zola says the average wedding dress costs $2,250. And then, of course, if you're going into the designer realm, that can easily get up to $10,000 or more.
9: That's this weekend's Nicole Murray with Wall Street Journal reporter Jennifer Williams. Coming up next on This Weekend, Senior Suburban Poverty.
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12: Fox News, I'm Paul Stevens. Louisiana Republican Senator Bill Cassidy is out, beaten in Saturday's primary by Julia Ludlow and John Fleming. They advanced to a runoff, Cassidy saying he has no regrets.
13: I've had the privilege of representing the state of Louisiana for 12 years. I've been able to participate in democracy. And when you participate in democracy, sometimes it doesn't turn out the way you want it to. But you don't pout. You don't whine. You don't claim the election was stolen.
12: Ludlow, backed by President Trump, is looking ahead.
14: Work is not done. We have one more race coming up. And I will promise you this. I will crisscross all across the state yet again, fighting for families. I want our country to be safe. I am so grateful to President Trump and all he has done.
12: The runoff in June, America is listening to Fox News.
15: The following program has been furnished by Truth for Life and is responsible for its content.

0: You've probably heard someone say, love the sinner but hate the sin. But as Alistair Begg wraps up his study in Psalm 139, he points out why that's not always the right approach. We'll take a closer look at King David's prayer for divine vengeance and personal scrutiny today on Truth for Life Weekend.
1: If you remember when we began, we said that although this psalm is attributed to David, there is no historic reference that allows us to pinpoint it with any accuracy. We mentioned that the closing section and the presence of these enemies in verses 19 and 20 probably provided for David the context for the way in which he then reflects on the security that is his in God. And if you like, the presence of the enemies finds him retreating, or if you like, advancing into the security and provision and protection of God. You know when I sit down, you know when I rise up, you hem me in. Not a word of constriction, but a word by way of protection. And if the harsh reality of the wicked did give rise to the first 18 verses, to all that is contained there, then I think we can also say that the first 18 verses prepare the way for this closing section. In other words, when we read this closing section, we need to remember that David is not bloodthirsty, that the one who writes the concluding verses is the same one who has written the first 18 verses, who has spoken of the intimacy and care and protection and provision of God. Now, the reason that it's important for me to say that is because if we are honest, when we come to verse 19, it almost appears to be a discordant note. There's no question that of the 24 verses in the psalm, we would regard it as the most difficult, because it seems on first reading to be a kind of abrupt intrusion, a strange intrusion, causing us, as we read our Bibles perhaps, or the morning on our own, and we're reading through Psalm 139, and as we perhaps even every so often read it out loud to ourselves so that it might stick in our minds, and we come to verse 19 and we say to ourselves, we just stop and say, well, where in the world did that come from? Well, the answer is it came from verses 1 to 18. It is not an inappropriate interruption. And I hope to be able to show us this morning that it is because of the immensity of David's experience of the living and true God that he responds in the way that he does to the wicked. God is so precious to him that he finds those who speak against God as intolerable. He finds, if you like, their revolt to be revolting. You see, when a person's world is full of God, then that person will actually long for the elimination of evil. If you think about it this morning, you realize that any true believer longs for the day when evil will be destroyed, when sin will be no more, when God will complete what he has purposed from all of eternity, a reality that David had only the slightest hint of, and which we understand will be a reality in the new heaven and in the new earth. It is because of the immensity of his love for God that he is so careful to respond to all that opposes God. These individuals, verse 19, are bloodthirsty, they are blasphemous, and they rise up against God. You've got to get this clear in your mind. David does not turn cantankerous in this final section. It is because he has such an understanding of the magnificence of God, the indescribable God, the holy God, that everything that is antithetical to that God is a concern to him. Now, to try and guide our way through this, I want to point out, first of all, that this is a prayer. To whom does David direct these comments? If you look in your Bible, you will see that he is directing these comments to God. He has begun the psalm, O Lord, Yahweh, you have searched me and you know me. And he's still speaking to God. And he's speaking to him, if you like, in prayer. It is an imprecatory prayer. It is one of about 30 imprecatory psalms in the book of Psalms. An imprecation is essentially a curse. And the cursing psalms are there as an expression of the magnificent holiness of God and how all that opposes God will one day be destroyed. What it is a prayer for divine vengeance, a prayer for divine vengeance. Now, immediately people will find themselves embarrassed by this. Old Testament scholars throughout the ages are very, very tempted to do all kinds of things when you come to passages like this. Some will say, well, this was not David, this was somebody put this in here, and so on. It doesn't help anything at all. It's really quite stupid. The fact of the matter is, we are tempted then to play the Old Testament against the New Testament. So people come to this, and they seek to get out of it, as it were, by saying, well, this is the Old Testament, of course. And we know, wrongly, that the Old Testament is obsolete. You don't find this stuff, do you, in the New Testament? Well, yes, actually you do. Now here we go. Matthew chapter 23, and you can read the whole of Matthew 23, but we won't. Verse 29, this is Jesus speaking. Woe to you, scribes and Pharisees, hypocrites, for you build the tombs of the prophets and decorate the monuments of the righteous, saying, if we'd lived in the days of our fathers, so on and so on and so on. Fill up then the measure of your fathers. You serpents, you brood of vipers, how are you to escape being sentenced to hell? How are you going to escape the destruction? This is Jesus. This is New Testament. Now, if we turn it around the other way, we also need to understand this, that in both the Old Testament and in the New Testament, vengefulness is expressly forbidden. You see how we need a whole Bible to understand the Bible? So that people say, well, they did that kind of stuff in the Old Testament, and it wasn't a problem at all. Well, listen to the book of Leviticus and chapter 19. You shall not hate your brother in your heart, but you shall reason frankly with your neighbor, lest you incur sin because of him. You shall not take vengeance or bear a grudge against the sons of your own people, but you shall love your neighbor as yourself. I am the Lord. So in other words, in the Old Testament, love for our enemies is not an option, it is an obligation. That's the first thing. Notice that this is a prayer. He's not standing on a rooftop shouting at people. He is not up in a position of exalted kingship, saying, look at all these wretched people down there. That is not what he's doing. In fact, I've thought long about it. I wonder, was he standing up? Was he sitting down when he wrote this? Did he write it and then lie down on his bed? Did he lie on his bed and say, oh Lord, you've searched me and you know me, you know when I'm lying down and so on? Was he still lying on his bed when he said, oh God, oh that you would slay the wicked. Oh that you would bring this to an end. First of all, it's a prayer. Secondly, it's not a program. It's not a program for David to implement. He, like us, is longing for a day when wickedness will be destroyed. The first psalm, remember, blessed is a man who doesn't walk in the counsel of the ungodly or stand in the way of sinners or sit in the seat of scoffers, but his delight is in the law of the Lord. By nature, we are that person. No delight in God, no interest at all. You remember how the psalm ends? As for the wicked, they are not so. They're like the chaff that the wind blows away. Therefore, the wicked will not stand in the judgment, nor sinners in the congregation of the righteous. David understands this. That's how he began his book of Psalms. This is not a program for David to go out and implement. Well, I won't take time to turn you to it, but if you are interested, you can go back and check, and you'll find a number of occasions when we studied in 1 and 2 Samuel, David consistently refused to take matters into his own hands. Do you remember? In the cave, and his friends said, take him out now. You can kill him now. David says, no, I'm not going to do that. I will not do that. I will not take matters into my own hands. David realizes that he is not driven by spite or vindictiveness or by a desire to get even. He is driven by a zeal for God. He's God's king, and as a result, his enemies were not simply private enemies, they were enemies of God. Remember again, when we studied in 1 and 2 Samuel, we said, well, why would the king then exercise such punishment on those who were opposed to him? And the answer is because they were opposed to God Almighty. He was God's king, and therefore their opposition to him was an opposition to God. The fact is that David sees evil, and he sees how evil evil is, and so he hates it, as he says here in verse 22, with a complete hatred. The challenge for us, isn't it, that it's hard for us to give voice to that kind of expression of divine purity without actually it being mixed with an agenda of personal venom and animosity. There is a perversity about our souls that while at the same time saying, I absolutely despise and hate that, and something in your mind going, I wonder what it would be like to do that. I wonder what that would be like. We have to be very honest, don't we? It's a prayer, it's not a program. Thirdly, in dealing with it, it reveals our predicament or our problem. A problem to which I've already alluded. Because if we are honest, as I say, within ourselves, we're hesitant to pray in that way. And not just because this was the prayer of God's king and we are not God's king, but because we actually find this kind of confrontation to be distasteful. And yet, I was helped by just a sentence from Dick Lucas this week where he said in passing in a talk that he gave in the 80s, it's never wise to dismiss from the Bible things we find difficult or distasteful. It's never wise for us to seek to dismiss from the Bible the things we find difficult or distasteful. These are not aberrations. These are part of the living Word of God. So then what is our predicament? Twofold. Number one, we are confused in our thinking. Confused in our thinking. You say, well, you can speak for yourself in this regard. Okay, then I am confused, easily confused in my thinking. Because we have grown very comfortable with the idea of love the sinner, hate the sin. And David doesn't seem to be doing that. No, he actually hates the sinner. I would like that you got rid of them, that you destroyed them. They are malicious in their intent. They take your name in vain. They blaspheme you. I loathe them. I hate them. I count them my enemies. Now, there is truth to this, isn't there? That we do love the sinner and we hate the sin. We could think of ways in which that would be immediately applied. But it is easy to overstress that notion, to make that notion say something that it doesn't mean. Listen to John Stott. Evil is not something abstract. It exists in the hearts and ways of evildoers. So when the judgment of God falls, it will fall on evildoers, not upon evil in abstract. So David recognizes this. He realizes that he lives in a world in which evil abounds. He's not speaking about evil as a construct of an idea. No, because evil reveals itself in the hearts and lives of each of us. And so again, our confused thinking has to be brought underneath the jurisdiction of the Bible. The Bible will help us out on every case. So for example, John chapter 3 and verse 16, everybody knows it, right? For God so loved the world that he gave his only begotten Son, that whoever believes in him should not perish, but have everlasting or eternal life. That's John 3:16. John 3:36, 35, the Father loves the Son and has given all things into his hand. Whoever believes in the Son has eternal life. Whoever does not obey the Son shall not see life, but the wrath of God remains on him. So simultaneously, God's wrath is revealed against all sin, and his love is extended in the person of his Son to those who are in rebellion against him. We can say more on that, but we won't. The challenge for us, the predicament for us, is that we are so easily confused in the way we think. We pay too much attention to cliches, often generated by well-meaning people, but not really true to the unfolding story of the Bible. We're confused in our thinking, but here's what I think is even more devastating, and I've struggled with this all week. We're compromised in our living. My bigger problem with this psalm is not intellectual, it's moral. You see, because if God's king, David, who writes this, sees how evil is, we fail to see how evil is. And as a result of that, we recoil from God's judgment. Why would he ever do this? Why would he ever respond in this way? Because he is absolutely holy. He is of purer eyes than to look upon evil. And so David says, these folks blaspheme your name. They use it as a curse. They are opposed to you at every point. We've grown accustomed to disgrace, haven't we? The fact is, evangelical Christianity, if we are very honest, as we must be, evangelical Christianity is weak when it comes to the matter of moral outrage. Oh, you say, no, wait a minute. There's tremendous moral outrage. So people are greatly concerned about matters of public morality. But it is relatively easy for us to stand, as it were, on the bridgehead and deal with matters of public morality. It's fascinating that at this point in history, both sides of the Atlantic Ocean, people are making a career out of apologizing for things that they had nothing at all to do with 200 and 300 years ago. So we become adept at being able to ask for forgiveness for things we never did, while failing to ask for forgiveness for the things I did 20 minutes ago. That's what I mean about the compromise that is there in moral terms. It's what James is addressing. Out of your mouth comes blessings and cursings. Brothers and sisters, these things should not be. In other words, you're radically different. But are we? It's a prayer. It's not a program. We have a problem. And finally, this is to be our posture. Verse 23 and 24. David is calling upon God to deal with the wicked. And now he submits himself to divine scrutiny. He doesn't confine his attack to the evil around him. He faces up to what is within him. When we began, we quoted from the introductory prayer to the communion service in the Anglican prayer book, Almighty God, before whom all hearts are open, all desires known, and from whom no secrets are hidden. You see what he's doing? He's actually concluding as he began. Lord, you search me, you know me. Lord, you know how I hate those who are opposed to you. Before I close this off, he says, I want you to search me. Try me. Check for grievous ways in me. Lead me in the way of everlasting. What he's acknowledging is what we must acknowledge, that our hearts and in our hearts are the seeds of appalling evil. But Shane,

0: with cords of falsehood. Woe to those who call evil good and good evil. Woe to those who are heroes at drinking wine and valiant men and mixing strong drink, who acquit the guilty for a bribe and deprive the innocent of his right. His prophetic voice sounds out with great clarity. And then he says, woe is me, for I'm lost. I'm a man of unclean lips. I dwell in the midst of a people of unclean lips. For my eyes have seen the King, the Lord of hosts. Isaiah was arguably the greatest preacher of his day, of his generation. Everybody listened to him. And yet, before the bright intensity of the revelation of God in all of his holiness, what did he discover? He discovered that it was precisely in the area of his strengths and his gifts that he was deeply sinful. Isaiah got it. David gets it. I hope we get it too.
1: 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I'm Bob Lapine. 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
2: The preceding program was furnished by Truth for Life and was responsible for its content.
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2: On the ones.
3: In Fort Worth, you had road construction closing up northbound lanes of East Loop 820 between I-20 and Highway 287. Now for your forecast from the meteorologist from the WBAP On-Time Experts 24-7 Weather Center.
4: I'm WFAA meteorologist Cassie Hyder. We're going to be mostly cloudy but still very warm today. Highs making it to the low 90s with a south wind between 25 to 35 miles an hour. We will have a 20% coverage of rain and storms, mainly later this afternoon and evening. Overnight tonight, under mostly cloudy skies, we're dropping down into the mid-70s. Tomorrow afternoon, a high of 90 degrees with a 30% coverage of rain and storms.
3: It's 76 degrees in Dallas and Fort Worth. No deal. The U.S. and Iran still squaring off at the Strait of the Hormuz remains closed. Fox's Lucas Tomlinson is in Dubai.
5: Issues with the Strait of Hormuz continue. Here's President Trump's interview with Brett Baer explaining why opening the Strait of Hormuz remains a challenge.
6: To stop the Strait is very easy. All they have to do is say, we dropped a mine in the Strait someplace.
5: More than 1,500 ships remain stranded in the Persian Gulf, including those filled with oil and fertilizer. Today, a senior Iranian official posted new plans for the toll booth that ships who want to make the risky transit through the Strait of Hormuz have to do, saying, quote, the necessary fees will be collected for the specialized services provided under this mechanism. This route will remain closed to the operators of the so-called Freedom Project.
3: Officials claim the ceasefire, however, remains in effect. The outbreak of a virus in two Central African nations has global health officials acting quickly. Fox's Chanley Painter.
7: The World Health Organization is declaring the Ebola outbreak in Congo and Uganda a global health emergency. The UN Health Agency reports at least 88 suspected deaths and more than 300 suspected cases have been reported so far. Ebola is a highly contagious virus that can be contracted through bodily fluids. The WHO says the outbreak does not yet meet the criteria for a pandemic.
3: And after a sweeping probe by the U.S. Justice Department and the state of Texas, a Texas Children's Hospital will stop administering puberty blockers to children and pay $10 million in penalties. Fox's Deborah Valentine.
8: Texas Children's Hospital in Houston has agreed to open a detransition clinic funded by the hospital and stop administering puberty blockers to children. It follows a years-long investigation, which Texas Attorney General Ken Paxton wrote in a statement, found the hospital fraudulently billed Texas Medicaid for unallowable and illegal gender transition interventions. Paxton also revealed the settlement mandated TCH fire five woke doctors who performed gender transition surgeries on children. Deborah Valentine, Fox News.
3: And in your money news, Southwest Airlines has confirmed layoffs of about 75 of their employees as part of an operational restructuring to, quote, improve efficiency. The affected employees will have the opportunity to interview for new or existing roles within the company despite the layoffs. A WARN notice has not been filed by Southwest Airlines. The move comes after the airline recently increased baggage fees and is facing rising operating costs. And yeah, that does include fuel expenses. Other major U.S. airlines have already raised baggage fees, which reflects a broader trend within the industry. I'm John Cooley. Keep connected, DFW, for the latest on the war in Iran. 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
9: Good morning, everyone. This is WBAP's Saturday Morning News. I'm Cameron Fairchild. Among the stories for you this morning, Iran moves to finalize a traffic management plan for the critical Strait of Hormuz. Iranian state media reports several European nations are holding direct talks with Tehran to secure safe passage for cargo ships, bypassing a United States naval blockade, which has already redirected dozens of vessels. At the same time, diplomatic progress is stalled. Following a summit in Beijing, President Trump rejected a Chinese offer to mediate the conflict, insisting Washington will not lift sanctions until Iran surrenders its enriched uranium. A new intelligence report reveals Iran has successfully restored 30 of its underground missile sites previously targeted by U.S. and Israeli airstrikes. A large border security contract now drawing attention and creating confusion in West Texas. U.S. Customs and Border Protection awarded a $1.7 billion contract for border infrastructure in the Big Bend region. The major spending announcement comes despite recent statements from federal officials that plans for a physical 30-foot steel wall inside Big Bend National Park had been canceled. Instead, updated agency maps indicate the focus has shifted toward high-tech smart wall surveillance, alongside the waiving of several environmental laws to fast-track road construction along the Rio Grande. The new Texas border enforcement law, Senate Bill 4, which allows state police to arrest and deport illegal aliens, was scheduled to take effect on Friday after a favorable appeals court ruling, but a federal judge stepped in at the final hour and blocked key provisions of the law, sending it back into legal limbo. Wall Street experienced mixed results last week, marked by record highs followed by a sharp Friday reversal. The S&P 500 managed to secure its seventh consecutive winning week, eking out a tiny 0.1% gain. Midweek enthusiasm briefly pushed the Dow Jones Industrial Average past the historic 50,000 milestone for the first time since February, and Friday's sell-off erased those gains, leaving both the Dow and the Nasdaq down slightly for the week. The late-week pullback was triggered by a surge in oil prices toward $105 a barrel. That's combined with a spike in Treasury yields. AI and chip semiconductor stocks also saw a notable drop, signaling a cooling period for tech investors. The upstart Texas Stock Exchange signed a headquarters lease on the Bank of America Tower at Parkside in Uptown Dallas. It aims to launch trading later this year. Alphabet's Waymo officially launched its autonomous ride-hailing service in Dallas, though it recently faced a recall following a vehicle incident in San Antonio. Coming up at 6:12, Dallas police officers injured in a plane crash in Forney. That's in 4 minutes on News Talk 820 and 93.3 FM WBAP.
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11: 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An Ebola outbreak in the Congo has killed dozens, according to the African CDC. Two senators are calling on the FAA to investigate the impact of reduced flight attendant staffing.
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3: Taking a look at that WBAP traffic on the ones. Construction work is locking things up right here in Dallas, right on the north and southbound side of the Dallas North Tollway between I-35, Civitz Freeway, and Wycliffe Avenue.
9: Your forecast from the WBAP on-time experts 24/7 Weather Center. Chance of afternoon showers and thunderstorms today. Very windy. High near 90 degrees, that heat index is going to feel like 97. More showers and thunderstorms possible overnight. Wind gusts up to 35 miles per hour, low of 75. That chance of afternoon thunderstorms continues tomorrow with a high of 91, low of 74, and we will likely see rain and thunderstorms for the rest of the week and through the next weekend. It's 76 degrees in Dallas, 76 in Fort Worth.
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9: Six 612. on WBAP's Sunday Morning News. Good morning, I'm Cameron Fairchild. Three off-duty Dallas police officers are recovering after surviving a small plane crash in Forney. The single-engine aircraft went down shortly after midnight, making an emergency landing in a field near Helms Trail. The aircraft flipped upside down. Dallas Police Association says the officers were returning home from a personal trip. One officer was treated and released, another listed in stable condition, a third remains in critical condition. The Federal Aviation Administration and Texas Highway Patrol are investigating what caused that plane to go down. Fort Worth police are investigating two separate deadly officer-involved shootings which unfolded hours apart at the exact same crime scene in East Fort Worth. Responding to reports of gunfire, officers confronted an armed man they claim refused commands and pointed a pistol at them, prompting police to open fire and shoot the suspect dead. 4 hours later, as detectives investigated that shooting, a white SUV repeatedly sped past. Following a 15-minute pursuit, officers caused that vehicle to spin out. Police claim the driver resisted, grabbed at an officer's gun. Multiple officers shot him. That suspect also died. A lawsuit alleging Netflix is addictive and deliberately designed to be so, and that it steals data from its customers. Fox's Madeline Rivera reports from Washington.
1: Texas Attorney General Ken Paxton is suing Netflix, claiming the company is using its platform to steal data from its users and specifically designed the app to be addictive. Netflix CEO Ted Sarandos tells Fox those allegations aren't true.
4: Do we make great television? Yes. Guilty. Do we make it artificially addictive? Absolutely not.
1: Sarandos did say Netflix catered to customer desire in its early days by not advertising and releasing all its original programming episodes at the same time, effectively creating the binge-watching phenomenon. The legal action follows rulings against other big tech companies like Facebook and YouTube, which are both found guilty of violating consumer protection laws in separate lawsuits.
9: Lawmakers are hinting there could be action at the federal level, including regulating streaming services in the same way broadcasters are regulated, placing them under control of the Federal Communications Commission. Layoffs now underway at Southwest Airlines.
0: Southwest Airlines has confirmed layoffs of about 75 employees as part of an operational restructuring to improve efficiency. The affected employees will have the opportunity to interview for new or existing roles within the company. Despite the layoffs, a WARN notice has not been filed by Southwest Airlines. This move comes after the airline recently increased baggage fees and is facing rising operating costs, including fuel expenses. Sean Allen, WBAP News.
9: New data from the U.S. Census Bureau show Cowtown is now the 10th largest city in the country.
21: With more than 1 million residents, Fort Worth's population has now reached 1,028,117, adding it to the top 10 biggest cities in America. That's up from its previous ranking at number 11. The latest report shows that Fort Worth added 19,512 new residents in just 1 year. Five of the top 15 most populous metros in the country are in Texas, including Houston, San Antonio, Dallas, and Austin. Sybil Summers, WBAP News.
9: Maybe you're one of the people who saw this mystery fireball in the North Texas sky. Witnesses say an orange object with a glowing tail didn't just fall, as maybe a meteor would. It maneuvered left and right before shooting straight up into the atmosphere. Experts say that doesn't match typical meteor behavior. I don't think we need an expert to tell us that. And it is the fifth mystery visitor of 2026, which nobody has been able to identify. And City of Austin now driven mad by autonomous vehicles. I wonder if this is something that we have to look forward to in DFW. Police report driverless cars are causing new types of traffic jams that current laws just aren't ready to handle. Coming up on WBAP's Sunday Morning News, an inside look at security at the upcoming World Cup games in Dallas. That's next on News Talk 820 and 93.3 FM WBAP.
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3: Taking a look at your WBAP traffic on the ones in Fort Worth. Road construction has closed down southbound side of East Loop 820 between Craig Street and Rosedale Street.
9: Your forecast from the WBAP On-Time Experts 24-7 Weather Center. We have a chance of showers and thunderstorms from today all the way until next weekend. Today's high near 90, heat index of 97, overnight low of 75. Tomorrow, high of 91, low of 74. It's 76 in Dallas, 76 in Fort Worth.
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9: Good morning, everyone. 6:23 on WBAP's Sunday Morning News. I'm Cameron Fairchild. Among the stories we're following for you, the FIFA World Cup is less than a month away. DFW hosting 9 games at Dallas Stadium. You probably know that as AT&T Stadium. Greg Sanfilippo is a former New York City police officer and joined DFW's Morning News with Clayton and Sybil to talk about security at World Cup games.
2: My pleasure, Clayton.
8: So, hey, tell us a little bit about security and the angle of that for the World Cup. It's a little bit different from some other events because there's so many different games in so many different places. Is that a challenge?
2: This is going to be one of the biggest security operations the United States has ever seen. You're talking about millions of people moving through airports, stadiums, hotels, train stations, fan zones, streets, all at the same time across multiple cities for weeks. So people are often picture security as just police outside the stadium, but in reality, it's more like managing a temporary global city that suddenly appears and disappears.
8: Yeah, that's wild. It's gonna be an amazing challenge. Well, we were talking earlier because there's a mural up not far from the station here that's creating awareness surrounding human trafficking. That's just one part of the security, but a lot of people don't realize these big events like that, they bring in crime, and a lot of that has to do with just the high number of people who are involved. Is that correct?
2: So many things. Human trafficking is obviously a major concern. You know, some of the concerns are those day-to-day concerns, more disruptive, right? Overcrowding, transportation problems, demonstrations. But then you get into other ones, panic spreading online, the suspicious package, the lone terrorist actor, even medical scares that create chaos. If we are following the story on that cruise ship, so you have hundreds of thousands of people traveling in and out of the country watching these games. It's going to be a challenge not only for law enforcement, federal and local, but also private sector security like my company.
8: Yeah. Former New York police officer Greg Sanfilippo is with us this morning. So, Greg, I wanted to ask you about the angle of, you know, the fact that there are so many people coming to America in the time of war. There's extra tension right now. How does that play into the security and the preparation?
2: You're highlighting a key issue, right? So these teams are traveling from all over the globe, right? And some of these countries are at war, right? And we have the Iranian team that's playing. Other teams playing each other.
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3: In Dallas, you got construction work locking things up on Dallas North Tollway, both northbound and southbound side between I-35 Stemmons Freeway and Wycliffe Avenue. Now for your forecast from the WBAP On-Time Experts 24-7 Weather Center.
29: I'm WFAA meteorologist Cassie Hyder. We're going to be mostly cloudy but still very warm today. Highs making it to the low 90s with a south wind between 25 to 35 miles an hour. We will have a 20% coverage of rain and storms, mainly later this afternoon and evening. Overnight tonight, under mostly cloudy skies, we're dropping down into the mid-70s. Tomorrow afternoon, a high of 90 degrees with a 30% coverage of rain and storms.
3: It's 76 degrees in Dallas and Fort Worth. President Donald Trump issues his new warning that Iran will face, quote, a very bad time if a peace agreement is not reached soon. This comes as the U.S. and Israel are reportedly considering restarting attacks on the regime as soon as next week. Fox's Trey Yangst is in Tel Aviv.
30: Tension remains high across the Middle East as the region waits to see if the war will resume in the days ahead. So far, diplomatic efforts to reach an agreement have been unsuccessful, with Iran unwilling to make the necessary concessions to reach a deal. President Trump spoke on his return flight from China, indicating that he didn't like the first sentence of the Iranian response to the U.S. proposal.
31: I looked at it, and if I don't like the first sentence, I just throw it away. They have fully agreed no nuclear, and if they have any nuclear of any form, I don't read the rest of them.
30: And on Saturday, the USS Gerald R. Ford returned to the United States after a deployment that was the longest for an aircraft carrier since the Vietnam War.
3: In other news, 3 nonprofits announced that approximately 100 local students have been chosen to accompany FIFA World Cup players onto the field next month.
21: The kids were selected based on their participation in soccer clinics, showing skills, sportsmanship, and dedication to nutrition and wellness initiatives. The player escort program includes kids from Puede Network in Oak Cliff, Jubilee Community Center in Fair Park, and Pleasant Grove Soccer and Sports. Children ages 8 to 11 will walk with the pro athletes onto the pitch for the Dallas matches. Sybil Summers, WBAP News.
3: And in your money news, New data from the U.S. Census Bureau shows that Cowtown is now the 10th largest U.S. city.
21: With more than 1 million residents, Fort Worth's population has now reached 1,028,117, adding it to the top 10 biggest cities in America. That's up from its previous ranking at number 11. The latest report shows that Fort Worth added 19,512 new residents in just 1 year. Five of the top 15 most populous metros in the country are in Texas, including Houston, San Antonio, Dallas, and Austin. Sybil Summers, WBAP News.
3: Little double duty there for you, Sybil. Thank you. Well, I'm John Cooley. 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

0: 6:34 at the WBAP Sunday Morning News. Good morning, everyone. I'm Cameron Fairchild. Among the stories we're following for you, tensions in the Middle East are peaking as Iran moves to finalize a strict traffic management plan for the critical Strait of Hormuz. In response, a United States naval blockade remains active, having already intercepted and redirected dozens of cargo vessels trying to enter Iranian ports. Diplomatic progress stalled following a summit in Beijing where President Trump rejected a Chinese offer to mediate the conflict. President says Washington will not roll back heavy economic sanctions until Tehran surrenders its enriched uranium. A fresh wave of Israeli airstrikes has hit civilians in southern Lebanon. The new attacks killed at least six people, came just hours after negotiators in Washington agreed to extend a fragile, heavily violated ceasefire for 45 days. Ukraine has launched one of its largest drone assaults of the war, firing over 500 drones deep into Russian territory. Air defenses engaged targets across more than a dozen regions. Those strikes left at least four civilians dead near Moscow. Early voting begins tomorrow for the Texas primary runoffs, headlined by a multi-million dollar U.S. Senate battle. Incumbent John Cornyn and Attorney General Ken Paxton squaring off in a race political analysts call too close to call. Severe weather threatening North Texas with a first alert day issued for tomorrow afternoon. Forecasters warn of large hail, damaging winds, isolated tornadoes, followed by heavy midweek plans, or rains rather, which could trigger widespread flash flooding. Three off-duty Dallas police officers are hospitalized after surviving a small plane crash in Forney. Their single-engine aircraft flipped upside down in a field, leaving one officer in critical condition as federal authorities investigate the cause of the crash. Fort Worth police now investigating two separate, deadly officer-involved shootings, which happened at the same crime scene. Officers first fatally shot an armed suspect midnight on Saturday, just hours later, killed an SUV driver who sped past detectives investigating that shooting. Confusion surrounds federal border wall funding after a $1.7 billion contract was awarded for infrastructure in the Big Bend region. The spending comes despite recent assurances from officials that plans for a physical 30-foot steel wall inside the national park had been canceled. SpaceX is targeting May 19th for the 12th test flight of Starship, featuring the debut of an all-new rocket. Standing over 400 feet tall, it's the largest and most powerful spacecraft ever built. This mission is a crucial step in NASA's goal of landing astronauts on the moon by next year. Coming up at 6:42, an Iraqi national is arrested for planning terror attacks on the U.S. and Canada. And we travel with Hawkeye next on News Talk 820 and 93.3 FM WBAP.
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14: Take a look at your WBAP traffic on the ones. How about some good news? In Fort Worth, construction has been cleared from the southbound lanes of East Loop 820 between Craig Street and Rosedale Street. However, we're still seeing some minor delays in that area, but it's going to be clearing up pretty soon.
0: Your forecast from the WBAP on-time experts 24/7 Weather Center. Chance of afternoon showers and thunderstorms today, and we should probably get used to that because there's a chance of that every day this week through next weekend. It's going to be very windy today with a high near 90. The heat index will make it feel like around 97 degrees. More showers and thunderstorms possible tomorrow. Gusty winds up to 35 miles per hour, a low of 75. More rain, and a high of 91, a low of 74. We will likely see rain and thunderstorms for the next several days. 76 in Dallas, 76 in Fort Worth.
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0: It's hard not to wait on that riff. 6:43 on the WBAP Saturday Morning News. Coming up, I'm sorry, it's the Sunday Morning News. Coming up, an Iraqi planning terror attacks on the U.S. and Canada is arrested. But first, we travel with Hawkeye.
15: There's a new travelogue on the Matador Network called Puerto Rico, Mountains to Coast. Jada Gato is the host. Of all the adventures that you took in this series, rock climbing, canyoneering, mountain climbing, hiking, mountain biking, you say that mountain biking was the one adventure that really was the toughest test? And oddly enough, it was because you're using one of the new electronic mountain bikes, the e-bikes?
16: You're pedaling and then it like gets to a higher speed. And as I'm pedaling, the bike matched the velocity. And for me, it was a little bit hard to control it. I'm like, but why am I pedaling like a little bit relaxed? But the bike like pushes me like, whoo. I bet it's like a good bike for people that do it a lot because you have to go like up big hills and everything. But wow, for me, that was the most difficult thing for me to do. There was like a drop. I look at the mountain bike tour guy and yeah. I'm like, this is too gnarly. You see him jumping on the burns and the ramps and everything. I'm like, whoa, I can never do that.
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0: Iraqi national Mohammed al-Sadi has been arrested for coordinating terror attacks in Europe and planning other attacks in the U.S. and Canada. He's now in New York to face terrorism charges. Fox's Alexis McAdams reports.
18: More arrests could be coming here. The DOJ tells Fox it's not a matter of if these attacks were going to happen, right, but a matter of when. And the feds believe it could have happened any day. He was going to plant bombs at locations including the Israeli embassy in London, a Bank of America building in Paris, and Jewish institutions in New York City, Los Angeles, and Scottsdale. So as for the motive in this investigation, the DOJ says the suspect was close with Qasem Soleimani. That's one of Iran's most powerful military commanders who was taken out in a U.S. airstrike back in 2020. The feds believe he was tied to tons of killings of Americans, including our service members, and they believe this was going to be retribution for taking him out.
0: Alexis McAdams reporting. The USS Gerald R. Ford carrier strike group now returning home after a nearly year-long deployment, and it's getting military honors. Lucas Tomlinson reports from Dubai.
19: The carrier and her destroyer escorts had been at sea for more than 320 days, a record for an aircraft carrier since Vietnam. On the pier, Norfolk Secretary Hegseth awarded the entire strike group with one of the highest awards in the U.S. military.
20: It's my honor to present from the President of the United States the Presidential Unit Citation.
19: One of the destroyers in the strike group, the USS Winston Churchill, returning to her home port at Naval Station Mayport in Florida. The Presidential Unit Citation is the unit equivalent of an individual receiving the Distinguished Flying Cross or Navy Cross, an award for heroism in combat.
0: The strike group also took part in the raid to arrest former Venezuelan dictator Nicolas Maduro and fired missiles into Iran and shot down incoming drones and missiles. Coming up at 6:52, early voting begins tomorrow in Texas. The big race, Ken Paxton against John Cornyn for Senate. That's next on News Talk 820 and 93.3 FM WBAP.
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14: Taking a look at your WBAP traffic on the ones at Fort Worth. Road construction has shut down the northbound side of East Loop 820. Northbound side, that is, between I-20 and Highway 287.
0: Your forecast from the WBAP On-Time Experts 24-7 Weather Center. Chance of afternoon showers and thunderstorms today. Windy, high near 90. Heat index up around 97. That chance of rain is going to continue throughout the week and into next weekend. Tonight, gusty winds, that chance of rain. The wind gusts up to 35 miles per hour, a low of 75. Tomorrow, more rain in the forecast, high of 91, low of 74. It's 76 in Dallas, 76 in Fort Worth.
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0: .653 on the WBAP Sunday Morning News. Among the stories we're following for you, early voting begins tomorrow for Texas primary runoffs. It's headlined by a multi-million dollar U.S. Senate battle. Incumbent John Cornyn and Attorney General Ken Paxton squaring off, and

0: critical condition as federal authorities investigate that crash. Fort Worth police investigating two separate deadly officer-involved shootings, which happened at the same crime scene just hours apart. Officers first fatally shot an armed suspect and just hours later killed an SUV driver who sped past detectives investigating the original shooting. Confusion surrounds federal border wall funding after a $1.7 billion contract was awarded for infrastructure in the Big Bend region. The spending comes despite recent assurances from officials that plans for a physical 30-foot steel wall inside the national park have been canceled. Several ISIS leaders have been killed in Nigeria during a joint operation between U.S. and Nigerian forces. Fox's Alex Hogan reports from the White House.
1: The U.S. military says this was a joint operation between U.S. forces and armed forces in Nigeria to target and kill several members of ISIS. The U.S. military's Africa Command releasing footage and calling ISIS leader Abu Bilal al-Manuki the most active terrorist in the world, saying that he had a history of helping plan attacks and abductions. Officials tell Fox that all service members who were involved in this strike did make it back safely. President Trump made the initial announcement on Truth Social, writing, "Al-Manuki, second-in-command of ISIS globally, thought he could hide in Africa, but little did he know we had sources who kept us informed on what he was doing."
0: Coming up at 7:04, Iran, so confident that they control the Strait of Hormuz, they're coming up with a shipping traffic management plan. That's coming up at 7:04 on News Talk 820 WBAP and 93.3 FM.
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4: 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I'm John Cooley from the 24-Hour Breaking News Center.
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3: On the ones.
4: In Fort Worth, road construction has shut down the East Loop 820 northbound lanes between I-20 and Highway 287. Now for your forecast from the WBAP On-Time Experts 24-7 Weather Center.
5: I'm WFAA meteorologist Cassie Hyder. We're going to be mostly cloudy but still warm today. Highs in the low 90s. A south wind between 20 to 35 miles an hour. A 20% coverage of rain and storms later this evening. Tomorrow afternoon, mostly cloudy. A high of 90 degrees. A 30% coverage of rain and storms with severe weather possible.
4: It's 76 degrees in Dallas, 75 in Fort Worth. A drone strike has targeted the Baraka nuclear power plant in the UAE, setting an electrical generator ablaze. Authorities say there is no radiological release nor injuries. However, now suspicion falls on Iran, which has been threatening the UAE for hosting Israeli defenses. This attack strains the shaky ceasefire in the ongoing Iran war. Iran maintains control of the Strait of Hormuz, disrupting global energy supplies. Meanwhile, U.S. President Donald Trump suggests hostilities could indeed resume. An Iraqi man charged with coordinating nearly 20 terror attacks in Europe and planning attacks in the U.S. has been brought to New York. Fox's Alexis McAdams is in New York City with the details.
6: 32-year-old Mohammed Al-Sadi is facing charges after investigators say the senior commander of an Iranian-backed terrorist group was arrested for his involvement in nearly 20 attacks that were either attempted or carried out in the United States, Canada, and Europe. The targets include Americans, Jewish people, and any U.S. interests, according to the feds, planning bombings at the locations including the Israeli embassy in London, a Bank of America building in Paris, and a synagogue target in New York City, Los Angeles, and Scottsdale, Arizona. So Al-Sadi was taken into custody in Turkey. He was arrested with information that was obtained from an undercover agent who was posing as a member of the Mexican cartels. The FBI then took Al-Sadi back here to New York City, where he's facing six counts of terrorism-related offenses.
4: The investigation is ongoing. Federal officials say Al-Sadi was not acting alone. In your money news, recent outbreaks of Hanada virus and norovirus on cruise ships are making the headlines, but they're unlikely to dim vacationers' growing love of cruises. CruiseCompete.com, an online cruise marketplace, says it still booked 31.7% more cabins in the first 2 weeks of May than it did during the same time last year. And Viking said earlier this week that demand did slightly soften during the first quarter after the Iran war broke out before picking up steam. I'm John Cooley. Keep connected, DFW, for the latest in the war in Iran. 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You got news, traffic, weather, and some laughs tomorrow morning, 5 till 9. 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
0: So
1: 7:04, this is WBAP's Sunday Morning News. I'm Cameron Fairchild. Among the stories we're following for you this morning, Iran moves to finalize a traffic management plan for the critical Strait of Hormuz. Iranian state media reports several European nations are holding direct talks with Tehran to secure safe passage for cargo ships that would bypass the United States naval blockade, which has already redirected dozens of vessels away from Iranian ports. At the same time, diplomatic progress with Iran is stalled. Following the summit in Beijing, President Trump rejected a Chinese offer to mediate the conflict, insisting Washington will not lift sanctions until Iran surrenders its enriched uranium. A new intelligence report reveals Iran has successfully restored 30 of its underground missile sites previously targeted by U.S. and Israeli airstrikes. The outbreak of a virus in two Central African nations has global health officials scrambling.
7: The World Health Organization is declaring the Ebola outbreak in Congo and Uganda a global health emergency. The UN Health Agency reports at least 88 suspected deaths and more than 300 suspected cases have been reported so far. Ebola is a highly contagious virus that can be contracted through bodily fluids. The WHO says the outbreak does not yet meet the criteria for a pandemic.
1: Fox's Chanley Painter reports the current outbreak is caused by a variant of the Ebola disease, which has no approved treatments or vaccines. Early voting begins tomorrow across Texas for upcoming primary runoff elections. In the Republican battle for U.S. Senate, four-term incumbent John Cornyn is facing a challenge from Texas Attorney General Ken Paxton. Paxton has emphasized his support from the party's base and criticized Cornyn as out of touch and very weak on conservative issues. Paxton has accused Cornyn of working with Democrats and causing legislative delays. Polling from the University of Houston's Hobby School of Public Affairs indicates a close race. No official endorsement from President Trump to influence the outcome. Political analysts say the race is uncertain and will be decided by voter turnout. Under Texas voting rules, if you cast a ballot in the primary, you must vote in that same party's runoff if you decide to vote. But if you skipped the primary, you can vote in either of the runoffs. After a sweeping probe by the U.S. Justice Department and the state of Texas, a Texas Children's Hospital will stop administering puberty blockers to children and pay $10 million in penalties.
8: Texas Children's Hospital in Houston has agreed to open a detransition clinic funded by the hospital and stop administering puberty blockers to children. It follows a years-long investigation, which Texas Attorney General Ken Paxton wrote in a statement, found the hospital fraudulently billed Texas Medicaid for unallowable and illegal gender transition interventions. Paxton also revealed the settlement mandated TCH fire five woke doctors who performed gender transition surgeries on children. Deborah Valentine, Fox News.
1: Coming up at 7:12, three Dallas police officers injured in a plane crash. One of them remains in critical condition. 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
4: Taking a look at that WBAP traffic on the ones. In Dallas, you got construction work slowing things down on the north and southbound sides of the Dallas North Tollway between I-35 Stemmons Freeway and Wycliffe Avenue.
1: Your forecast from the WBAP On-Time Experts 24-7 Weather Center. Chance of afternoon showers and thunderstorms today. Very windy. High near 90, heat index up to 97. More showers and thunderstorms possible overnight. That chance of rain and storms is going to continue throughout the week and into next weekend. Overnight, the wind gusts up to 35 miles per hour, a low of 75. Tomorrow, that rain remains in the forecast, high of 91, low of 74. It's 76 in Dallas, 75 in Fort Worth.
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1: .712 on WBAP's Sunday Morning News. Good morning, I'm Cameron Fairchild. Three off-duty Dallas police officers now recovering after surviving a small plane crash in Forney. The single-engine aircraft went down in a field, made an emergency landing, then flipped upside down. Dallas Police Association says the officers were returning home from a personal trip. One officer was treated and released. Another is in stable condition. A third is in critical condition. The Federal Aviation Administration and Texas Highway Patrol are investigating what caused the plane to go down. Fort Worth police investigating two separate, deadly, officer-involved shootings, which unfolded hours apart at the same crime scene in East Fort Worth. Responding to reports of gunfire, officers confronted an armed man they claim refused commands and pointed a pistol at them, prompting police to open fire and shoot the suspect dead. 4 hours later, as detectives investigated that shooting, a white SUV repeatedly sped past. Following a 15-minute pursuit, officers caused the vehicle to spin out. Police claim the driver resisted. They say he grabbed an officer's gun. Several officers opened fire, and that suspect was also killed. A lawsuit alleging Netflix is addictive and deliberately designed to be so, and that it steals data from its customers. Fox's Madeline Rivera reports from Washington.
0: Texas Attorney General Ken Paxton is suing Netflix, claiming the company is using its platform to steal data from its users and specifically designed the app to be addictive. Netflix CEO Ted Sarandos tells Fox those allegations aren't true.
3: Do we make great television? Yes. Guilty. Do we make it artificially addictive? Absolutely not.
0: Sarandos did say Netflix catered to customer desire in its early days by not advertising and releasing all its original programming episodes at the same time, effectively creating the binge-watching phenomenon. The legal action follows rulings against other big tech companies like Facebook and YouTube, which are both found guilty of violating consumer protection laws in separate lawsuits.
1: Lawmakers are hinting there could be action at the federal level, including regulating streaming services in the same way broadcasters are regulated, placing them under control of the Federal Communications Commission. Now, Texas can be a weird place. I'm a native Texan. I'm allowed to say that. I don't want to hear any of you Yankees saying that. But beachgoers on the Texas coast have been baffled by colorful sea piggies. That's a type of sea cucumber. Now, I've seen these, and just in case you're eating breakfast, I'm not going to tell you what a sea cucumber looks like, but it doesn't look like a cucumber, and you certainly wouldn't want to put it in your salad. These sea piggies are washing up on shores in large numbers. The squishy, pinkish creatures usually live deep on the ocean floor, and that's what makes their sudden appearance on beaches an unusual sight. Now, in Austin, of course, Austin, college students are turning to what they call churgers. That's a hybrid of chicken and burgers. They say it's a quirky but practical way to combat what they say is local food insecurity. My first instinct, of course, is to make a little fun of this, but then I think about some of the leftovers we have in our refrigerator, and a hybrid of chicken and burgers is pretty mild compared to what I find in there sometime. Coming up on WBAP's Sunday Morning News, an inside look at security at the upcoming World Cup Games in Dallas. That's next on News Talk 820 and 93.3 FM WBAP.
5: We've been talking about ground covers here, and I'm going to talk about a couple of them that do very well in the shade. I want to play back, though, that Asian Jasmine and Purple Winter Creeper are two of our very best ground covers for full sun. In fact, both of those will grow in the shade. 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
4: Taking a look at that WBAP traffic in Dallas. Got road construction slowing things down on both the north and southbound side of the Dallas North Tollway. Locking it up between I-35 Stemmons Freeway and Wycliffe Avenue.
26: Your forecast from the WBAP On-Time Experts 24-7 Weather Center. Chance of afternoon showers and thunderstorms. That's going to be the theme all week. We're going to have that chance of rain and thunderstorms every day through next weekend. It's going to be very windy today. High near 90, heat index of 97. Gusty overnight, low of 75, and tomorrow high of 91, low of 74. Right now it's 76 in Dallas, 76 in Fort Worth.
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26: .723 on WBAP's Sunday morning news. Among the stories we're following for you, the FIFA World Cup, now less than a month away. DFW hosting 9 games at Dallas Stadium, which you know as AT&T Stadium. Greg Sanfilippo is a former New York City police officer and joined DFW's morning news with Clayton and Sybil to talk about security at World Cup games.
29: My pleasure, Clayton.
30: So, hey, tell us a little bit about security and the angle of that for the World Cup. It's a little bit different from some other events because there's so many different games in so many different places. Is that a challenge?
10: This is going to be one of the biggest security operations the United States has ever seen. You're talking about millions of people moving through airports, stadiums, hotels, train stations, fan zones, streets, all at the same time across multiple cities for weeks. So people are often picture security as just police outside the stadium, but in reality, it's more like managing a temporary global city that suddenly appears and disappears.
2: Yeah, that's wild. It's going to be an amazing challenge. Well, we were talking earlier because there's a mural up not far from the station here that's creating awareness surrounding human trafficking. That's just one part of the security, but a lot of people don't realize these big events like that, they bring in crime, and a lot of that has to do with just the high number of people who are involved. Is that correct?
10: So many things. Human trafficking is obviously a major concern. You know, some of the concerns are those day-to-day concerns, more disruptive, right? Overcrowding, transportation problems, demonstrations. But then you get into other ones, panic spreading online, the suspicious package, the lone terrorist actor, even medical scares that create chaos. If we are following the story on the that cruise ship, so you have hundreds of thousands of people traveling in and out of the country watching these games. It's going to be a challenge not only for law enforcement, federal and local, but also private sector security like my company.
2: Yeah. Former New York police officer Greg Sanfilippo is with us this morning. So, Greg, I wanted to ask you about the angle of, you know, the fact that there are so many people coming to America in the time of war. There's extra tension right now. How does that play into the security and the preparation?
10: You're highlighting a key issue, right? So these teams are traveling from all over the globe, right? And some of these countries are at war, right? And we have the Iranian team.
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4: 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I'm John Cooley from the 24-Hour Breaking News Center.
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4: In Fort Worth, you got road construction closing up northbound side of East Loop 820 between I-20 and Highway 287. Now for that forecast from the WBAP On-Time Experts 24-7 Weather Center.
5: I'm WFAA meteorologist Cassie Hyder. We're going to be mostly cloudy but still warm today. Highs in the low 90s. A south wind between 20 to 35 miles an hour. A 20% coverage of rain and storms later this evening. Tomorrow afternoon, mostly cloudy. A high of 90 degrees. A 30% coverage of rain and storms with severe weather possible.
4: It's 76 degrees in Dallas, 75 in Fort Worth. President Donald Trump warns Iran will face a very bad time if a peace agreement is not reached and soon. This comes as the U.S. and Israel are reportedly considering restarting attacks on the regime as soon as next week. Fox's chief correspondent Trey Yingst is in Tel Aviv.
6: Out of the UAE, officials say that a drone attack against a nuclear power plant caused a fire at a generator on the outskirts of the facility. This is a significant attack and likely conducted by the Iranian regime. It comes as tension continues to rise across the Middle East as the region waits to see if the war will resume in the days ahead. So far, efforts toward a diplomatic solution with Iran have been unsuccessful, with officials in Tehran unwilling to make the necessary concessions to reach a deal. President Trump spoke on his return flight from China, indicating he didn't like the first sentence of the Iranian response to the U.S. peace proposal.
15: I looked at it, and if I don't like the first sentence, I just throw it away.
6: All of this comes as the Iranians have accused the United States of changing their negotiating position.
4: Iranian officials continue making defiant statements about their nuclear program, including insisting they will keep enriching uranium, a key issue President Trump says must be resolved through negotiations or, if necessary, military action. Three off-duty Dallas police officers are recovering after surviving a small plane crash in Forney. The single-engine aircraft went down shortly after midnight just yesterday, making an emergency landing in a field near Helms Trail. The aircraft flipped upside down. Dallas Police Association says the officers were returning home from a personal trip. One officer was treated and released. Another is listed in stable condition. A third remains in critical condition. The FAA and Texas Highway Patrol are investigating. And in your money news, Honda loses big with EVs.
7: The Japanese car maker losing money for the first time ever. Honda gave up on three electric vehicles it planned to sell in the U.S. It lost about $10 billion. Instead, it will produce more hybrid models. It's also freezing plans for a Canadian project that would have included manufacturing of EVs, batteries, and materials. Ginny Coselda, Fox News.
4: And I'm John Cooley. Keep connected, DFW, for the latest on the war in Iran. 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
1: 7:34 at the WBAP Sunday Morning News. Good morning, everyone. I'm Cameron Fairchild. Among the stories we're following for you, tensions in the Middle East peaking as Iran moves to finalize a strict traffic management plan for the critical Strait of Hormuz. In response, a U.S. naval blockade remains active, having already intercepted and redirected dozens of cargo vessels trying to enter Iranian ports. Diplomatic progress is stalled following a summit in Beijing where President Trump rejected a Chinese offer to mediate the conflict. The president says Washington will not roll back heavy economic sanctions until Tehran surrenders its enriched uranium. A fresh wave of Israeli airstrikes has struck civilians in southern Lebanon. The new attacks killed at least six people. Came just hours after negotiators in Washington agreed to extend a heavily violated ceasefire for another 45 days. Ukraine has launched one of its largest drone assaults of the war, firing over 500 drones deep into Russian territory. Air defenses engaged targets across more than a dozen regions. Those attacks left at least four people dead. Three of those are civilians who were killed near Moscow. Early voting begins tomorrow for the Texas primary runoffs, headlined by a multi-million dollar U.S. Senate battle. Incumbent John Cornyn and Attorney General Ken Paxton squaring off in a race political analysts call too close to call. Severe weather threatening North Texas with the first alert day issued for Monday afternoon. Forecasters are warning of large hail, damaging winds, isolated tornadoes, could be followed by heavy midweek rains, which could trigger widespread flash flooding. Three off-duty Dallas police officers hospitalized after surviving a small plane crash in Forney. Their single-engine aircraft flipped upside down in a field, leaving one officer in critical condition as federal authorities investigate the cause of that crash. Fort Worth police investigating two separate, deadly officer-involved shootings which happened at the same crime scene. Officers first fatally shot an armed suspect midnight Saturday. Just hours later, killed an SUV driver who sped past detectives investigating the shooting. Confusion surrounds federal border wall funding. After a $1.7 billion contract was awarded for infrastructure in the Big Bend area, the spending comes despite recent assurances from officials that plans for a physical 30-foot steel wall inside the national park had been canceled. Now, Jackson, you and I were just talking about this. I'm very interested in this. I did not see the fight on Netflix, just read about it this morning. Ronda Rousey's return in a MMA event, a comeback, quote, fight against Gina Carano. Well, this 17-second, quote, fight has spawned a lot of conspiracy theories that the fight may have been fixed, that the outcome was predetermined. Now, we should say there's no evidence that that's what happened, and we know sporting events are never fixed, like maybe the 1919 World Series or some NBA games or anything like that. That never happens. But 17 seconds, Ronda Rousey, her signature armbar, gets Gina Carano to submit. Couple of the things that are making people think this fight may not have been kosher is there are some pictures of and video of Gina Carano smirking, maybe laughing a little bit during the finish. So maybe it wasn't a real competitive fight. And then, you know, that there's some footage of Rousey practicing the exact same armbar transition just minutes before they walked out and had the fight. So, you know, you can take it what it is, but that's a pretty interesting 17-second outcome. Coming up at 7:42, an Iraqi national is arrested for planning terror attacks on the U.S. and Canada. And we travel with Hawkeye next on News Talk 820 and 93.3 FM WBAP.
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4: Taking a look at that WBAP traffic in Dallas. Construction work is slowing things down both on the north and southbound side of the Dallas North Tollway. Locking it up on I-35 Stemmons Freeway to Wycliffe Avenue.
1: Your forecast from the WBAP On-Time Experts 24-7 Weather Center. Chance of afternoon showers and thunderstorms today. That chance of rain and storms will continue throughout the week into the weekend. Very windy today, a high near 90, heat index 97. Gusty winds overnight with a low of 75. Tomorrow, high of 91, low of 74. It's 76 degrees in Dallas, 75 degrees in Fort Worth.
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1: .744 on the WBAP Sunday Morning News. Coming up, an Iraqi planning terror attacks on the U.S. and Canada is arrested. But first, we travel with Hawkeye.
2: There's a new travel log on the Matador Network, Puerto Rico, mountains to coast. And the host, Yara Gato, joins us today. And the whole concept of your series is that there's so much more to Puerto Rico than just beaches. There's quite a lot of adventure.
10: Yeah, that's the main thing we have here. We have beaches, but at the same time, we have 7 different ecosystems. We have tropical rainforests, hikes, rock climbing, any outdoor thing that you can think of, we have it here. And everything's so close by. I think not. The farthest point in Puerto Rico, it's like 2 hours, give and take. So you can actually do a lot in one day. It's very common for us to like go to the beach in the morning and stay there like until 1-ish, 2, and then hit a river after. Or you can go rock climbing and then hit the beach. Everything's pretty close by.
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1: 7:45 on the WBAP Sunday Morning News. I'm Cameron Fairchild. Among the stories we're following for you, Iraqi national Mohammed al-Sadi has been arrested for coordinating terror attacks in Europe and planning other attacks in the U.S. and Canada. He is now in New York to face terrorism charges. Fox's Alexis McAdam reports.
21: More arrests could be coming here. The DOJ tells Fox it's not a matter of if these attacks were going to happen, right? But a matter of when. And the feds believe it could have happened any day. He was going to plant bombs at locations including the Israeli embassy in London, a Bank of America building in Paris, and Jewish institutions in New York City, Los Angeles, and Scottsdale. So as for the motive in this investigation, the DOJ says the suspect was close with Qasem Soleimani. That's one of Iran's most powerful military commanders who was taken out in a New U.S. airstrike back in 2020. The feds believe he was tied to tons of killings of Americans, including our service members, and they believe this was going to be retribution for taking him out.
1: On Wall Street, very tough week last week. Mixed results marked by record highs followed by a sharp Friday reversal. S&P 500 managed to secure its 7th consecutive winning week, eking out a tiny 0.1% gain. Midweek enthusiasm briefly pushed the Dow Jones Industrial Average past the historic 50,000 milestone for the first time since February. But Friday's sell-off erased those gains, leaving both the Dow and the NASDAQ down slightly for the week. The late-week pullback was triggered by a surge in oil prices toward $105 a barrel. That's combined with a spike in Treasury yields. A&I and chip semiconductor stocks also a notable drop, signaling a cooling period for tech investors. Now, I'm going to admit, yes, I turned my nose up at Eurovision, although they did give us ABBA, and I'm not saying that as a joke. I happen to love ABBA. But this morning, watching BBC News early this morning, Eurovision 2026, Bulgaria won the 70th Eurovision Song Contest with a song called Bangaranga by the artist Dara. And I'm going to tell you, when this group was performing their song, I was hypnotized at their performance, and the song was incredibly catchy. I was very impressed, so I guess I shouldn't be so snooty. Coming up at 7:52, early voting in Texas primaries begins tomorrow. Senate seat race between Ken Paxton, John Cornyn, too close to call. That's next on News Talk 820 and 93.3 FM WBAP.
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4: Taking a look at that WBAP traffic. We're holding on to construction work on the Dallas North Tollway. Locking things down on the north and southbound side between I-35 Stebbins Freeway and Wycliffe Avenue.
1: Your forecast from the WBAP On-Time Experts 24-7 Weather Center. Chance of afternoon showers and thunderstorms today. Very windy, high near 90, heat index up to 97. More showers and thunderstorms possible overnight. Wind gusts up to 35 miles per hour, low of 75. That chance of rain continues tomorrow with a high of 91, low of 74. We will likely see rain and thunderstorms for the rest of the week and through the weekend. Severe weather could threaten North Texas. First alert day issued for Monday. Forecasters warn of large hail, damaging winds, and isolated tornadoes possible, followed by heavy midweek rains, which could trigger widespread flash flooding. Right now it's 76 degrees in Dallas, 75 in Fort Worth.
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1: .753 on the WBAP Sunday morning news. Good morning, I'm Cameron Fairchild. Among the stories we're following for you, early voting begins tomorrow for the Texas primary runoffs, headlined by a multi-million dollar U.S. Senate battle. Incumbent John Cornyn and Attorney General Ken Paxton squaring off in a race political analysts say is too close to call. Three off-duty Dallas police officers hospitalized after surviving a small plane crash in Forney. Their single-engine aircraft flipped upside down in a field.

0: The spending comes despite recent assurances from officials that plans for a physical 30-foot steel wall inside the national park had been canceled. You have a problem with your garbage? Had you thought about maybe eating it? No, of course, I don't mean that literally, but researchers at UT Austin have developed an AI-powered enzyme that does literally eat plastic waste. Nicknamed Fast Pet Ace, the enzyme can break down soda bottles, food packaging, in less than 48 hours. Now, normally, that process would take hundreds of years. The Texas team says this is the first version, which works at low temperatures, and that makes it energy efficient enough for massive landfills. Coming up next, Neil Sperry's Texas Gardening on WBAP 820 and 93.3 FM WBAP.
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1: On the ones.
2: Well, in Balch Springs, you got road construction locking up the right-hand lane of westbound I-20 between 635 LBJ and Highway 175. Now for your forecast from the meteorologists and the on-time experts 24-7 Weather Center.
3: I'm WFAA meteorologist Cassie Hyder. We're going to be mostly cloudy today. Still very warm. Highs in the low 90s. Windy. A south wind between 25 to 35 miles an hour with a 20% coverage of rain and storms later this evening. Overnight tonight under mostly cloudy skies, we're dropping down into the mid-70s. Tomorrow afternoon, cloudy, a high of 90 degrees. A breezy south wind with a 30% coverage of rain and storms, possibly severe.
2: It's 76 degrees in Dallas and Fort Worth. President Donald Trump warns Iran will face a very bad time if a peace agreement is not reached soon. This comes as the U.S. and Israel are reportedly considering restarting attacks on the regime as soon as next week. Fox's Trey Yingst reports from Tel Aviv.
4: Tension remains high across the Middle East as the region waits to see if the war will resume in the days ahead. So far, diplomatic efforts to reach an agreement have been unsuccessful, with Iran unwilling to make the necessary concessions to reach a deal. President Trump spoke on his return flight from China, indicating that he didn't like the first sentence of the Iranian response to the U.S. proposal.
5: I looked at it, and if I don't like the first sentence, I just throw it away.
6: What was the first sentence?
5: An unacceptable sentence. Because they have fully agreed no nuclear, and if they have any nuclear of any form, I don't read the rest of it.
4: And on Saturday, the USS Gerald R. Ford returned to the United States after a deployment that was the longest for an aircraft carrier since the Vietnam War.
2: Iranian officials continue to insist they will keep enriching uranium, a key part of President Trump's issues with a negotiated settlement. Texas voters and more across several other states will be heading to the polls this week to choose which candidates will be on the ballot in November's general election. Fox's Kristen Goodwin.
7: Tuesday is primary day in Georgia, Idaho, Alabama, Kentucky, Oregon, and Pennsylvania. And notable races include incumbent Representative Thomas Massey facing President Trump, endorsed GOP challenger Ed Gelrein in Kentucky's 4th congressional district. In Georgia, 8 Republicans and 7 Democrats are running to replace Governor Brian Kemp, who is term limited. Another crowded primary in Pennsylvania to fill retiring Democratic Representative Dwight Evans's Philadelphia area district seat. And 10 candidates are vying for nominations to succeed outgoing Alabama Senator Tommy Tuberville, who is running to replace Republican Governor Kay Ivey, who is term limited. Kristen Goodwin, Fox News.
2: And in your money news, layoffs are underway at Southwest Airlines.
8: Southwest Airlines has confirmed layoffs of about 75 employees as part of an operational restructuring to improve efficiency. The affected employees will have the opportunity to interview for new or existing roles within the company. Despite the layoffs, a WARN notice has not been filed by Southwest Airlines. This move comes after the airline recently increased baggage fees and is facing rising operating costs, including fuel expenses. Sean Allen, WBAP News.
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6: I'm John Peters, one of the founders of Callaway's Nursery. We're proud to present this hour of Neil Sperry's Texas Gardening. And now here's Neil.
7: Thank you, John Peters, and good morning, everybody. Welcome. Cloudy morning. And maybe some rain this week. That's a good thing in May going into the summertime. I'm glad to have you tuned this morning. I hope you'll pick up the phone and give
5: Neil
7: me a
5: Sperry's
7: call.
5: Texas Gardening is...
7: Mike, I am hearing in delay. 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Mike Bass is running the boards and screening the calls and keeping me on the air. So he's kind of important to me. He'll be the first person you talk to. I'll be the second. So give us a call right now, won't you please? 800-288-9227. I talk about gardening, the urban horticulture side. If you have a question about your lawn, your landscape, your fruit garden, your vegetable garden, your house plants, whatever it is, if it's around your house, your landscape, that's what I'm here for. I've been doing this since 1978. It might turn into a habit if I'm not careful. I enjoy doing this. Actually, eight years before that with the Extension Service. So it's really kind of ingrained in me, and I enjoy it very, very much. I wondered when I began with the Extension Service, why does anybody go on the air live and take people's questions? And I find it very exciting. So pick up that phone and give me a call, won't you please? We have several phone lines so that you won't have much wait, and you should be able to get through. But I'm only here for an hour, so don't wait until the end of the hour. Call right now, 800-288-9227, this middle-ish of May. And we'll have a chance to visit right now. I begin the program every Sunday morning with our SPCA of Texas Pet of the Week, and I'll do that right now. That would be Lewis. Lewis just needs someone to believe in him. He has the sweetest eyes. They're soft and a little sad and full of something that looks remarkably like hope, the kind that has been tested but never quite extinguished. Lewis is, without a doubt, one of the most deserving pups ever to enter the SPCA of Texas. Lewis came to them from a situation they describe as not kind to him. He arrived thin, his skin in need of healing, his body asking for the basic care and gentle attention that every animal deserves. You know, you probably, this is not in my script, you probably know what SPCA stands for. They never use that as they refer to themselves, a Society for the Prevention of Cruelty to Animals. And so I just remind you of that. Lewis is on medication. He needs to gain weight. He has a dental procedure ahead of him that'll make him feel so much better once it's done. And they cover all of that, so just keep that in mind also. Lewis also has a personality so sweet and so genuine, it will stop you, and it will win your heart. A tan, dappled coat that is already telling the story of a handsome boy that he will become and is becoming. A spirit that, despite everything he has been through, still reaches toward people with warmth and gratitude and trust of you. Lewis just needs someone to meet him where he is. That's where you come in. Lewis is available for foster to adopt, and he's urgently looking for a foster home where he can heal in the way that shelter walls simply cannot provide. He needs somewhere that's warm and quiet where he feels safe, somewhere a kind person looks at him every day and takes care of him and loves him. Fostering a pet with the SPCA of Texas is free. They supply all the food, the bowls, the toys, the medications, whatever the pet needs, at no charge to you. If you open your door to Lewis and watch him heal and grow into the dog he always wanted to be, to have all that potential unleashed, something tells us you will not want to let him go. They're willing to take that chance. Oh my gosh, I just looked up at my call screen and the calls are there. Thank you for that. That made my day. Thank you. They just need somebody, a kind person, to look after Lewis every day. Fostering a pet with the SPCA of Texas makes you feel great inside. Meet Lewis at the Jan Reese Jones Animal Care Center at 2400 Lone Star Drive in West Dallas, 75212. Set your GPS on 2400 Lone Star Drive, Dallas, 75212, any day of the week, noon to 6. Lewis has been neutered, microchipped, he's up to date on his vaccinations, he's ready to go. But this is a foster a care situation where he needs somebody to love him and care for him. Foster to adopt. He's urgently looking for a foster home, and they would love to talk to you. They'd love you to meet Lewis. Remember, he's not picture perfect yet because he needs some help. To learn more about how you can give a gift for all the animals, visit spca.org and click on donate. When I asked them 45 years ago, could I have a dog each week to feature as our SPCA a dog each week? I have now two. I have one on KLF on Saturdays and one here on Sundays. And I said, I really would rather not have the cute little puppies. I'd like to have the ones that have challenges. And this one really won my heart. And so I hope we can get Lewis adopted. It's L-E-W-I-S if you want to look him up on their website, Lewis. Please consider him and go out and visit with him today and make his day. L-E-W-I-S. Again, the address, it is 2400 Lone Star Drive, Dallas, 75212. Thanks for considering that. 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These are the only people who will ever touch our trees. They ought to be the ones who touch your trees and take care of them and nurture them, because nobody knows trees better than Arborological Services. They've been in business since 1981. Whatever your tree work involves, whether it's routine maintenance to make sure that the trees get maximum life expectancy, or whether it's something heroic, maybe you have a branch that has faced some challenge, you need to have it removed in a difficult situation, maybe it's fertilizing or pruning or cabling and bracing, insect and disease control, that happens every once in a while. Consultation before construction, that would be a possibility, or even damage assessment and appraisal, maybe even testifying in court cases. They have people who can help you with all of those levels. Nobody is more respected in this industry than Arborological Services. That's why they are the only people who will ever touch our trees. I have the ultimate respect for this company. They have won the awards. Three of their people have been named State Arborists of the Year for the state of Texas over various years. And that's significant because that award has only been given for about 20 years. Here's the phone number. It sounds like a toll-free number somewhere off to another state. It is not. They are strictly the DFW area. 866 552-7267. 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Arborological Services, 866-552-7267.
8: 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I'm Rob, assistant manager at Callaway's at Preston Road in Plano, and now back to Neil.
7: All right. Thank you, Rob. I got a lot of writing to do here, and I keep a record of all the calls that I get and can't write that fast. So many came in a hurry. Thank you for that. I'll move right to them. Rita in Hewitt. Rita, this is Neil. Good morning. Thank you for calling so early. How can I help you?
9: Good morning, Mr. Neil. I have a multiple stem crepe myrtle that is not doing well, and some of the stems are putting out very nice. This is a house I purchased about 3 years ago, and I don't do crepe myrtle. I don't want to cut it back unless you tell me that's what I should do. But I feel like it's trying to come out. It's not doing. It has been fertilized, and I feel like maybe if I cut it back, it might give it a better chance. It's sitting by another tall crepe myrtle that's doing fine. I don't see any insects or any putting out correctly.
7: Are they the same variety? Are they the same color and bloom at the same time?
9: Yes, they are. They are.
7: All right. And how did this particular plant look last year?
9: It didn't look good last year, but I kept thinking it'd put out all over. And so this year, when it didn't put out, and the bark and everything looks pretty healthy. It's just it's not putting out leaves.
7: You do not know the variety? Probably don't.
9: I don't. It's the dark. I call it the watermelon red that we've all loved for so many years, but I'm not sure.
7: Rita, my guess would be that you probably have some leftover cold damage. That's what it sounds like. Let me describe what happens. One variety in particular is very popular and very common. That is one called Tuscarora. And it is subject to freeze damage, enough so that I really don't recommend it in the northern part of my listening audience. You're fairly far south for it, and I don't know how well it performs in your area, but it freezes pretty badly every once in a while. If we get an early first freeze or a late frost, or if we get really severe winters, and we've had several of them in the last 10 years. And what happens when it tries to come out in the spring is it will have patches of leaves on its branches. Here's a branch over here that has a few leaves out toward the end, and here's one over here that has some leaves part way up, and another branch looks fairly normal, and it's just kind of splotchy looking. And then the plant itself is lethargic. It doesn't grow very well. That's what happens with freeze injury to Tuscarora and Muskogee, and especially Natchez, but most especially Tuscarora, which is that rosy red color.
9: And in those cases,
7: in those cases, it is best to cut them to the ground and let them regrow, because the growth that comes up from the root system is incredibly vigorous, and it will fill right in. Now, cutting it in late May, you've lost a lot of that early spring growth already, that vigor that they have coming out in the spring, but it still would probably be better to do that. I make no guarantees after 2 or 3 years whether it's going to have enough vigor to come back, but usually they do, and that would be my guess as to what's happened.
9: Okay.
7: There's not much else that
9: sounds
7: that
9: like
7: damages
9: my
7: crepe myrtle.
9: Yeah, it sounds like mine. So, and they're not blooming quickly. They're not blooming quickly this year like they usually do. There's a few buds coming out.
7: It's pretty early. It's pretty early, even in the Waco area. It's pretty early. So that's what I would suggest. And on the website crepemyrtletrails.org. That's our website of the Crepe Myrtle Trails of McKinney, CRAPE. You'll see a basic care and pruning. And there's a really good a visual there of pruning one to the ground and retraining it.
9: Okay.
7: And you can see how to do that. And I do a lot of the writing for that website. So that should get you started.
9: Well, thank you. And, you know, I appreciate you very much. I've listened to you for many, many years. My husband did, too. And I still have some of your magazines. We took every magazine I think you ever published, and I still have quite a few and go back and go through them. So appreciate
7: you
9: very
7: wonderful.
9: Much.
7: Thank you. I appreciate your call. Have a wonderful day. Thank you. Suzanne and Leslie, you're coming up next. Stay with me, and I'll help you. And Leslie, I really want to talk to you about the bald cypress. I'll be happy to. Let me tell you about my book, Neil Spray's Lone Star Gardening. This is the latest book that I have, and it is one that I self-published. I just decided I don't want to go through a publishing house. I want to do one on my own so I could have Carolyn Skye as my editor. She is just fabulous, and Cindy Smith is a graphic designer. I've worked with both of these ladies many times, and I knew that they would be great teammates. The three of us put this book out. 840 photos, 344 pages. I want to talk to you about chapter 2. It is the calendar. People tell me that's the most useful part of this book because it tells you month by month, 4 pages of what to do in that month. We're coming into the summertime, and that's when insect and disease problems crescendo in Texas. And this will tell you what to watch out for in each of those months when you are beginning to face some of the most serious challenges. But it also tells you what needs to be planted in all of the months, all 12 months, what needs to be fertilized, what needs to be pruned, and what pest problems need to be watched out for each of the months. For example, crepe myrtle bark scale in mid-May. So those are all the details of Chapter 2, Chapters 1 through 11. Chapter 1 is the basics of gardening in Texas. Then 3 through 11 are trees, shrubs, vines, ground covers, annuals, perennials, lawns, fruit, and vegetables. Dedicated chapters to each of those topics. 840 photos, 344 pages, a hardback printed in San Antonio so I could go to all of the press checks. And the book is not in bookstores and it's not on Amazon. You say, well, Neil, how do I get it? Well, it's in Callaway's Nurseries in North Texas and in Austin, also in Cornelius Nurseries in Houston. You may have to ask for it because they put them undercover to keep them dry. 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
7: Thank you, Tommy. Pastor Tommy Brummett is our pastor. 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It is at 315 North Church Street in downtown McKinney, just a couple blocks off the downtown square. And services are at 8, 9, 10.05, and 11.10. 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And we also have a church in Melissa that we helped start about 12 years ago, and that's United Methodist Church. And all of that information is at sharingtheheart.org. 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
13: This segment of Neil Sperry's Texas Gardening is presented by your friends at Callaway's. I'm Angelita at Callaway's in Austin. And now, back to Neil.
7: Thank you, Angelita. I'm going to go to Suzanne in Linden, and we're going to get as far as I can on this. A juniper in distress can be a complicated thing, and I may have to come back to you right after the news. And Leslie and Plano, don't give up. I need to help you on the bald cypress. Suzanne, how can I help this morning? Good morning.
14: Good morning. I have four junipers in front of my house in flower beds. They're north facing, but one of the four is not the pretty green like the others. It's a very faint light color green, different from the others. And okay. I fertilize.
7: What variety do you have? Do you know?
14: Well, I have an app that tells me, and of course it gave me two different varieties. One was Oriental Arborvitae.
7: No, it's not going to be. Other, if it's a juniper, it's not going to be Arborvitae. Okay.
14: Okay. And, what's the other and one then say? The other, it said Eastern Red Cedar.
7: That's not very helpful because Eastern Red Cedar is the native juniper that gets 40 feet tall. Is the whole plant involved? I've got about 30 seconds before I have to hit a newscast. Is the whole plant involved or just a branch here, branch there?
14: The whole plant.
7: Okay. If you could go out in a minute, 1 minute, I'm not going to do that. I'll describe it to you. Stay with me right on the other side of the news. I'll have the description of what you need to do. Stay with me. I'll be right back.
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17: In Fort Worth, road construction has shut down the east, the northbound side of East Loop 820 between I-20 and Highway 287. Now for your forecast from the meteorologist and the WBAP On-Time Experts 24-7 Weather Center.
18: I'm WFAA meteorologist Cassie Hyder. We're going to be mostly cloudy today, still very warm, highs in the low 90s, windy, a south wind between 25 to 35 miles an hour, with a 20% coverage of rain and storms later this evening. Overnight tonight, under mostly cloudy skies, we're dropping down into the mid-70s. Tomorrow afternoon, cloudy, a high of 90 degrees, a breezy south wind with a 30% coverage of rain and storms, possibly severe.
17: It is 76 degrees in Dallas and Fort Worth. President Donald Trump is set to speak with Israeli Prime Minister Benjamin Netanyahu today. As sources say, the two may restart military action against the Iranian regime. Fox's chief foreign correspondent Trey Yingst is in Tel Aviv.
19: Regional intelligence sources tell Fox News they assess the Iranians believe they can drag out the current stalemate for at least 2 weeks. But the prevailing assessment inside Iran is that President Trump may resort to restarting military action, and Tehran is now deliberately pursuing a strategy of deception and delay with the hopes that buying time will complicate any potential return to war. These sources say Iranian officials are looking at the World Cup and America's 250th anniversary as a backstop that could work in their favor. Tension remains high across the Middle East as the region waits to see if the war will resume in the days ahead. So far, efforts toward a diplomatic solution have failed, with Iran unwilling to make the necessary concessions to reach a deal.
17: And in your money news, the AI boom is leading to fights over growing utility profits. Governors, attorneys general, and others are protesting rising electric bills and say cash-strapped residents are stuck in a broken system. Officials in more than a half dozen states are going to new lengths to try to block rate increases proposed by utilities. Some are pressing utilities to completely change their model for financing major system upgrades. The push comes during a midterm election year in which affordability is the leading theme. I'm John Cooley. Keep connected, DFW, for the latest on the war in Iran. 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You got news, traffic, weather, and some laughs. 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
7: Let me invite you into Wild Birds Unlimited in McKinney, but not today. They're open Monday through Saturday, 10 until 6. 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Not huge. 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It's just a cozy, wonderful place to shop. You'll be greeted when you go in the door. Again, 10 until 6, Monday through Saturday. You'll be greeted. They'll ask if there's a way that they can help you, if there's something in particular you need. And if you say, no, I just wanted to look around, see if you're all that Neil cracked you up to be. And they'll say, that's wonderful. Glad that you stopped by. Let us know. We'll be right here. And then you're free to look at the garden decor they have that's wildlife related. You're free to look at all the different kinds of feeders that they sell. Take a look at those high perch hummingbird feeders. They're second to none, best in America. And this is the time to fill them with one part sugar, four parts of water, no food coloring, please. Buy two or three of them because you need to have a couple. You'll have the bully birds, the hummingbirds that fight one another. And they're fun to watch and have them separated by 20 feet. And so that's the hummingbirds. Take a look at the cylinders they have for all the different kinds of birds, the songbirds and the cardinals and the blue jays and the woodpeckers. I love our woodpeckers feast on a couple of the cylinders that we have. The woodpeckers come to them. They are just magnetic to the birds. All of that, everything you could possibly want, this is first class all the way, including the people who work there. Just wonderful. How do you find them? Well, it is Wild Birds Unlimited in McKinney, specifically the McKinney store at 3001 South Hardin, H-A-R-D-I-N, South Hardin Boulevard, just barely south of El Dorado Parkway, the southeast corner of that intersection, just a door down from the Tom Thumb store right beside Hallmark. 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
7: 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It comes out Thursday evenings at 6, and it features 5 stories each week. One of the stories is a featured plant of the week. One of the stories is Always Gardening This Weekend, where I talk about the things that are most critical to be done that weekend. And one of the stories is always my answers to your gardening questions. And there is room for a couple of other stories. And I'm kind of suspecting that Suzanne and Lyndon, the story that we're going to talk about, the topic we're going to talk about, very likely will be one of the stories that I'm just going to go ahead and put in there because I've had a couple of questions recently on this topic. eGardens is something that is very immediate. I wanted something that would reflect and kind of replicate the old-fashioned garden sections that you used to see in newspapers. And I think we have that. I think you'll enjoy having eGardens. Take a look at it. There's always a sample of it on my website where you sign up for it. It comes from my computer directly to your email. There will never be a spam. You'll never get any special offer because you subscribe to eGardens. You just get eGardens when you subscribe. I never give or sell your email address to anyone. I don't send anything out other than eGardens. That's Neil Sperry's eGardens. 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Then click on the eGardens tab and you'll see the most recent issue, and you can also sign up right there. Neil Sperry's eGardens at neilsperry.com. Yes, I can say my own name 43 times in the same 1 minute. I hope you'll sign up now.
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20: I'm Rani with Callaway's Nursery in McKinney. We are proud to present this hour of Neil Sperry's Texas Gardening. And now, back to Neil.
7: She is a sweetheart. She always greets me when I come in. That's the store I shop in. That's Rani, R-A-N-I, I believe, if I have it spelled right. And she's always watching for her customers. You'll enjoy her a lot. All right, we're going back to the phone lines now and to Suzanne, and then as quickly as I can get to her, to Leslie in Plano. Suzanne and Lyndon. What I wanted to ask of you with your junipers, the common problem, Suzanne, that they have is called spider mites, and that will turn them a kind of a pallid color. They take on kind of a drab green color. And it will start at the bottom of the plant, but quickly flush upward and take the whole plant. Does that in any way describe what you're seeing?
0: Yes.
7: Yeah.
0: Yes.
7: What I was going to send you out to... Go ahead.
0: I'm sorry. That sounds right.
7: What I was going to have you do, and I thought, you know, I don't know that you can get out and back in time. I didn't want you to break a leg trying to get out the door and back in time. But what I'd like you to do is, assuming it's not raining at the moment, when it's dry, get a twig that is going downhill, not something that's dry completely and not something that is crisp and brown. Get a twig that is showing discoloration, clip it off, bring it in the house in the maybe kitchen sink or something, but you have a sheet of white paper, and then just thump that twig with one hand. You'll need to lay the paper down on the countertop and thump it. And I always do this next to the microphone. I don't know how this sounds, but just thump the twig a little bit and look on the white paper. And if you see microscopic, almost, specks start to walk around on the paper, those are the spider mites. And you can have, I haven't counted them exactly, but 10 million of them on a juniper. I mean, it gives you the creeps to realize how many there are on there. They will take the color out of the juniper. And the upright junipers are badly hit by them. They'll start actually when it's still pretty cool in February and March. And by late spring, they can be quite bad. They'll also show up in trailing junipers, ground covers, and they'll give kind of the look of a balding spot in a planting, and they spread and take the whole area. You'll need, if that is what you see, you'll need to use an insecticide that also is labeled for controlling spider mites or mites or two-spotted mites. There are all kinds of names for them. But I was already looking last night for one of those extra stories for eGardens, and I had a question yesterday on spider mites on cucumbers, and I've had several other questions about spider mites on this and on that. And so they're out there. They start early. They love hot weather. But like I say, on junipers, the one that gets on junipers will start early. And I'm in eGardens this week. I'll have a photo of a juniper. I already know the photo I'm going to use. It's not a current photo. It's from last year. But I'll put it in eGardens. If you subscribe, then you can see it this Thursday evening after 6. Or if you don't subscribe, you can see it after we post it on my website Thursday. Or you can subscribe and it'll come to you.
0: Wonderful. Okay, I will try that. What are they after? Are they looking for water, moisture, or...
7: They suck the sap right out of the plants. They're like they are eight-legged varmints. They're not insects. They have eight legs like ticks, and they operate just about like ticks. They just suck the life out of the living plants.
0: Okay.
7: And they're probably, if I had to say what is the most damaging pest problem that we have of our cultivated plants in Texas, I would put them at the top of the list. They're the smallest and the most damaging. They just ruin so many different things. They will take out tomato plants. They'll get beans. They'll get marigolds. They just go after a wide assortment of plants, and they'll get a lot of houseplants as well.
0: Okay. Okay, well, thank you so much. I will try that this afternoon.
7: But make sure you have them first, and if you see them, you'll need to wait about 10 seconds, 15 seconds, and then they'll start moving around once they figure out, man, we've been jolted off this thing. They'll start moving around pretty quickly. And if you see them, then go ahead and get the spray. Spray the plant thoroughly, and you probably ought to spray the other three, and then come back in a week and test again and see if you've gotten good control. And you probably will need to spray two or three times. Hopefully you can turn it around. Sometimes people find out too late and it's too late to save the one. But that's a very common problem.
0: Okay.
7: Hey, I appreciate your call very, very much. Thanks for waiting on me. Let me go now to a Plano, to Leslie. She's had to wait a long time as well. I'm going to be behind just a little bit on a break, but I don't want you to wait any longer, Leslie. How can I help you?
2: Oh, thank you. Thank you. Sure. I have got a long rectangular backyard, and I was wanting to put in some pretty landscaping in the back of the yard. And bullcypress have a very nice shape to them, and it's pretty far away from the house. So I was hoping there was a way to use those and maybe a companion plant or two that would have the same type of watering requirements to for the backyard.
7: Well, the issue that I have with bald cypress, I love them, and they're beautiful where they grow well. And you'll see them occasionally around the Metroplex growing well. And then you'll see them other places in the Metroplex where they are just peaked looking. They're just yellow as mustard. Really, seriously, as yellow as French's mustard. And that's iron deficiency, and it comes back year after year after year. They try to leaf out in the spring, and then all of a sudden you have all this yellow growth on them. Speaking of Plano, there have been some up and down Central Expressway down toward 15th that have just yellow. Yeah, and other places where they're just so yellow, and that's a problem that you just can't counteract with adding iron. It would take so much iron to counteract. The soil is so alkaline, and a lot of the soil is also very shallow and down to the limestone bedrock, which is even more alkaline. So is the water that we use to irrigate. And so it's kind of a no-win deal. If you have a deep soil, and especially, not that Plano has any of this, but if you had a red sandy loam soil like parts of Louisville and down through the mid-cities, they're good trees there if you can tolerate the knees that they put up, the knobby knees that stick up and bend the shaft of your lawnmower when you hit them. It's just or break your sidewalk. So I'm not the best PR agent for bald cypress trees. So
2: well, I did see them along the freeway, and I have been avoiding them because of the lawnmower issue. But they had it where the soil underneath it was just no grass. It was mulch, no grass at all. And I thought, well, that's a great solution to that knee problem. But I am on the east side of Central Expressway, and I have that sticky black soil, and it is shallow.
7: Well, I think you'll see the iron deficiency eventually. There's a restaurant, I won't embarrass them, but up on Preston Road in Frisco that we go to once in a long while, and they have bald cypress trees. They were there when they bought the restaurant, bought the space, and the whole area beneath, like you said, is there's nothing growing beneath the bald cypress trees except the roots, and those knees extend up 15 or 18 inches. It looks just really prehistoric under there. Say it again, please.
2: Yeah. If the bald cypress, I love the shape of that tree. It's a beautifully shaped tree.
7: I do,
2: but
7: too.
2: Is there something?
7: And there are some.
2: Yeah.
7: There are some that are claimed not to have as many knees and as much problem with iron deficiency. You might do a little bit of searching on that and see if you can come across. I don't know if Montezuma cypress has that. I can't remember. I'd have to do that research also, and I'll let you do that. But I don't know how likely you are to find those.
2: Sure. How do you feel about Eve necklace?
7: It's a pretty tree. It's okay. It's not a trade. They're certainly not anything alike.
2: They're not. I love the bald cypress, but if there's nothing that I can use that is similar, then I guess I'm not going to be able to.
7: Well, you're dealing with one tree that gets 60 or 70 feet tall and 50 feet wide or bigger. and then a tree that's one fifth or sixth that size. So they're not really a trade at all.
2: No, it's not.
7: If I wanted a, what size tree are you looking for at maturity?
2: Something 40 feet tall. I've got a big backyard, and I'm just wanting to put like three trees in there, and then put three nice, you know, very attractive trees, you know, the ones that get your attention, and then some companion plants underneath it that would you know, complement them.
7: Mm-hmm. Well, if your yard is quite large, then my choice probably would be, if I wanted something that had the shape of a bald cypress, I would go with D.D. Blanchard magnolias. They would be beautiful with that reverse on their leaves, with the coppery backs of the leaves. And there'd be nothing wrong with planting three of those 30, 35 feet apart if your yard is that big. They're beautiful, and they're so much better and so pretty. But even one of those would be glorious. And then large shrubs or small, I don't know that I want to put anything in that's going to compromise the symmetry of a magnolia, so I wouldn't put another tree beside them. And I don't know that I'd even plant a second and third D.D. Blanchard. I just let one be the featured plant. They're beautiful. I don't have a place to plant one, and they weren't available when I did my landscape. Now we have big trees, and I don't have any room to put one in, but I love that tree. I have Little Gem, and I have Majestic Giant, which isn't in the marketplace anymore. But anyway, that I would use that instead of... you just don't see Eve's Necklace used very much in landscaping. It's out there, and you see it in some, but not as many. I'd have to see the rest of your landscape to be able to recommend things in particular. I have a lot of plants that I love a lot, but you know, for the smaller trees, I'd be tempted to consider some of the possum hall hollies or some of the things like that would give me nice color in the wintertime. Eve's Necklace is nice while it blooms, but that is for 10 days or so. Anyway, that's a good start, but I would be very cautious on your bald cypress. It has several problems that are significant. I'd be very cautious. So I hope that helps. I really appreciate your waiting as long as you had to. You're a trooper. You're wonderful. Let me take my last break, and we'll finish the program out for today. Thank you for all the opportunity. This will also be for my book, Neil Spray's Lone Star Gardening, and the fact that it is available to you three different ways, not in bookstores and not on Amazon, but you can call my office, you can get it from my website, or you can get it at Callaway's or Cornelius Nurseries in respectively North Texas, Central Texas, the Hill Country, Cedar Park, to be specific. Callaway's, of course, all over the Metroplex, and then Cornelius Nurseries in Houston. This might be the only gardening reference book you'll need. I wrote it for every county in the state of Texas. The calendar included Chapter 2 of When to Do Things. I tried to make sure that it applied to every county in Texas, because I thought, you know, it's a big state and it's going to be hard to do. But as I sat at my desk and worked for a year, 7 days a week writing this book, I want to make sure it fits to Beaumont and El Paso and Amarillo to the Valley. And with 344 pages, 840 of my photographs to illustrate it, 27 multi-page charts to, for example, tell you the 100 best annuals, 120 best perennials, and all the descriptions of each of those, and all of the crepe myrtle varieties, etc., etc. I wanted to make sure that this book would have all the information you needed to be successful in gardening in Texas. 11 chapters. Chapter 2 is that calendar, and I think that may be the most functional, useful part of the entire book. And if you get the book and say, no, you know what, it wasn't as much as you said it would be, Neil,
1: I'll buy it back from you. I've never had anybody ask for their money back, but the offer is always there. It's only $34.95. And I'd like to have you go into a bookstore sometime. Now, it's not going to be in a regular bookstore, but you go in and see how many books you can find for $34.95 that are hardbacks and have that kind of content. 344 pages, 840 photographs, and all of that information about any topic. This is a bargain for you, and it will pay for itself very, very quickly. Neil Sperry's Lone Star Gardening. Don't tackle Texas without it. Here are the ways you can get it. One is to call my office Monday through Friday, weekday afternoons. Gretchen works at her church in the morning.

0: 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Folks, we are just flat out of time for this week. Thank you for listening. Until next week, hope you have a great week. Happy gardening.
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13: Out in Balch Springs, you got road construction shutting down the right-hand lane of westbound I-20 between 635 LBJ and Highway 175. Now for your forecast from the WBAP On-Time Experts 24-7 Weather Center.
14: I'm WFAA meteorologist Cassie Hyder. We're going to be mostly cloudy but still very warm today. Highs making it to the low 90s with a south wind between 25 to 35 miles an hour. We will have a 20% coverage of rain and storms, mainly later this afternoon and evening. Overnight tonight, under mostly cloudy skies, we're dropping down into the mid-70s. Tomorrow afternoon, a high of 90 degrees with a 30% coverage of rain and storms.
13: It's 76 degrees in Dallas and Fort Worth. President Donald Trump is warning Iran will face a very bad time if a peace agreement is not reached.

0: launched and soon. This comes as the U.S. and Israel are reportedly considering restarting attacks on the regime as soon as next week. Fox's chief foreign correspondent Trey Yingst is in Tel Aviv.
1: Out of the UAE, officials say that a drone attack against a nuclear power plant caused a fire at a generator on the outskirts of the facility. This is a significant attack and likely conducted by the Iranian regime. It comes as tension continues to rise across the Middle East as the region waits to see if the war will resume in the days ahead. So far, efforts toward a diplomatic solution with Iran have been unsuccessful, with officials in Tehran unwilling to make the necessary concessions to reach a deal. President Trump spoke on his return flight from China, indicating he didn't like the first sentence of the Iranian response to the U.S. peace proposal.
2: I looked at it, and if I don't like the first sentence, I just throw it away.
1: All of this comes as the Iranians have accused the United States of changing their negotiating position.
0: The outbreak of a virus in two Central African nations has global health officials acting quickly. Fox's Chanley Painter has the details.
3: The World Health Organization is declaring the Ebola outbreak in Congo and Uganda a global health emergency. The UN Health Agency reports at least 88 suspected deaths and more than 300 suspected cases have been reported so far. Ebola is a highly contagious virus that can be contracted through bodily fluids. The WHO says the outbreak does not yet meet the criteria for a pandemic.
0: And in your money news, Dallas officials adjust proposals for bridges connecting Oak Cliff to downtown.
4: City leaders in Dallas have revealed a revised traffic plan for the Jefferson and Houston Street bridges, aiming to address concerns about cutting off Oak Cliff from downtown. The new plan would maintain vehicle traffic on both bridges and add a new bridge connector from Jefferson to Houston for northbound traffic. However, the proposals faced criticism from residents and council members who are advocating for a plan that better serves the community's needs. The revised plan is set to be presented to city council members for further discussion. Sean Allen, WBAP News.
0: And I'm John Cooley. 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
7: Welcome on into the Common Sense Investing Show. I'm Amy Sharp, happy to be alongside Victor McClure and Steve Ringo for a full show of retirement talk today. Each week we get together trying to make sense out of all things relating to retirement. Today we're going to get into this survey that is showing a lot of Americans just lacking in confidence. 39% of American workers reporting they do not feel confident in their retirement. What's causing it? What can we do? Those are questions we'll get to today on our show. But first, let's share our phone number with you, 972-960-8700. That's going to be the best way to connect with the team. It's going to begin with that call, and then it's going to go straight into a retirement stress test. They're going to immediately look at your portfolio, see how you are set up, and what they can do to help you moving forward. So once again, 972-960-8700. The website is ilovemyretirement.com. We'll talk today a lot too. We've been kind of adding this in because Victor is becoming, he's kind of gone viral in some of his videos that he's been doing recently about retirement, not just this radio show, but these retirement talk videos. And, do you have a name for those, Victor? I can't remember.
8: It should be the hard hitting truth with Victor McClure.
9: Yeah, no, I don't know what it is.
7: That's what I'm saying. I'm like, we need something a go-to name here, but you're doing great. Yeah. They're all over the website. There's about 50 of them right now on the website
9: I'm trying to make myself do more every week, but it's hard.
7: Yeah, it's hard to, it's out of your routine. You know, you're not used to it, number one. Number two, you do have to be consistent and, put them out there for people to really, to catch their attention. That's happening. And I think what is great is, we may talk about something here on the show. We can always reference back to one of those videos too. And I know It's no different than your book. So it's just another layer of what we're offering to our listeners, to your clients. And what'd you say? Would say about 50 of them right now that you have on
9: the
7: website?
9: Yeah, I think we got 50 of them. We do some for the radio show too.
7: Mm-hmm. Yeah, we take clips.
9: I don't know how many of those are on there, but no, it's weird. Like I said, people are calling me from all over the country or whatever, saying they saw it on Samsung TV, Pluto TV, and crazy.
7: Yeah, and sometimes it just takes those little short clip videos to resonate with somebody, you know, that's a topic that's bothering them or that's been on their mind, and it gives a sense of how you and your team here at McClure Capital would
9: approach. That's the hardest thing for me to do, Amy, is
7: I know.
9: Try to cut them down shorter.
7: I know. We,
9: obviously,
7: Steve and I know we do the radio with you every week. We do the radio with you every week. You come on, you say you got nothing to talk about, and then we know where that goes. So yeah, it's all good. It's all good. But you know, it's a little bit of a teaser, a little bit of a planting a seed of how your team can help. And
9: you go to the website, you can go to
7: TikTok,
9: you know, YouTube,
7: you're on TikTok,
9: Instagram, X, whatever, all of TikTok. Yeah, it's all over.
7: Who ever thought that Victor McClure would be on TikTok one day?
9: Oh, I know.
7: Steve, did you think it would happen?
8: I didn't.
7: Did you see this one coming? Did you?
8: I mean, if it can't hurt the business, it's definitely worth trying. But just the educational aspect as well, you know, because people have been listening to him in the DFW area for over 30 years. And now to be able to see him in action, you know, everyone can tell when they're listening to the show that he's got a lot of enthusiasm, right? With his hard-hitting style. But to actually see it on video is pretty cool.
7: That's what I have enjoyed is, you know, obviously I get to sit here with you and do the radio and listen to your voice, your passion come through that way. But when I watch those videos played back that you're producing, that's where the real passion comes through. And that's great because that's what's going to catch attention of people.
8: But it's also something that keeps you up at night too. You know, most people are concerned about other things, but you're like, I got all this information I need to share with the world, right? Mm-hmm. Because we're on a mission to help people because if we don't do it, what's going to happen? Right. And we've seen all these different types of scams that are out there today. And it's like, it's up to us as fiduciaries in order to do the right thing for our client and show them different options based upon independent.
9: There's a lot of bad advice out there. Mm-hmm. And that's the one thing is I try to remind all and train all my employees that, you know, we're helping people. You know, if you don't help them, they might get scammed by somebody else, even well-meaning, well-intentioned. People can have bad advice, right? They think they've figured out some way to beat the market, some trading scheme or whatever, and they really truly believe it. That still doesn't mean you're not going to lose all your money, or they think it's got less risk and it really doesn't. Some, you know, private investment that's all greed. You know, everybody said, we're going to have private investment. You're going to make 20% a year on New York real estate. It's all BS. Never works. You can't get out of it. You know, so protecting people from those kind of things has been kind of a mission. Because remember, my father was pretty successful and ended up not successful at all, you know, taking too much risk. And that's what I said back then. I said, you know, I'm going to devote my life to making sure people never go broke. Not to make people rich, because I think that's all BS. But just make sure they're comfortable in retirement and they never go broke. That has been a mission for a long time, and to make sure we give the best advice possible. I think it's a reason we haven't had a complaint. It's almost 40 years now. And it's pretty tough when you do stocks and bonds because things go up and down, right? But not having a complaint, always, you know, framing every conversation with the pros and the cons. I think that's one of the best ways to do it. And I think it matters your longevity. You know, anybody tries to, advisors trying to get rich quick thing or some trading deal, they're looking out for themselves, not you.
8: Well, and even reputable companies. I mean, I was on a webinar earlier this week, and, you know, we're always taught inside of the firm to make sure that we dig in, we look at the numbers, you know, because there's this company out there that has a pretty attractive offering for long-term care, right? It's like, all right, 100% of everybody's covered. We put in 50,000. You can have a minimum of 150% to 330% of that benefit for tax-free purposes later on down the road. But when you're looking at a timeline, 10, 20, even 30 years, what's the stability of this company, right? Because that wasn't an A-plus rated company. So it's those types of things that we really dive into. We're not saying that it's necessarily a bad thing, but we've got to be able to dive into some of the marketing hype and the marketing buzz that's out there today to be able to create, you know, your plan moving forward based upon how you understand.
9: There's a lot of guarantees out there, right? A lot of people guarantee things, but if they guarantee it at a low rated company, I had a wholesaler call me this week. Well, we have this company. You should see the rates, blah, blah, blah. And I go, only do A plus. And they go, what do you mean you only do A plus? You know, this is one of the safest things on the planet. I go, I don't care. I go, it matters to my clients to make sure there's never been an A plus failure in American history. Those are the kind of things you want. If you're buying something for safety or income, you want it secure. And so don't get lured in by an advisor that some wholesaler hyped them up, because these wholesalers are pretty good. Oh my gosh. You should see this. Oh, it's a great company. It's just lower rated because of this. There's a reason it's lower rated. It's just like high yield bonds versus regular bonds. They're junk. They've got 10 times the default rate of a normal one.
8: And that's today, in today's environment.
9: In today's environment. If the economy goes down, they shoot up exponentially, the default rates of like high yield bond. But it's the same kind of thing. Would you buy a C-rated bond that's not that secure? Why would you buy a C-rated company or a B-rated company? I don't even get it.
8: Well, a lot of times it's because people are chasing yield, right? Because haven't actually dove into the numbers. They're not confident in their financial picture moving forward. So they feel like they have to take the unnecessary risk, right? Because life is expensive. You know, lifestyle creep, we've talked about that. Inflation, all of these different things that are driving up our expenses on a day-to-day basis. And some people feel like that's their only option because it's what they know, or it's because of what their friend told them.
9: Just be careful to be lured in. Like, I'll go down to, you know, very small, like maybe A minus if I have to, because of the $250,000 insurance, like on a CD type annuity in MIGA. But you got to, you know, if it's close, buy the highest rating you can. I've had people go, no, it's 0.1 more per year. So they went to a low rated company. Now, I've been doing this a long time, and I have seen lower rated companies go on. I haven't seen anybody lose money. They got their money back, but what about the promise interest or the promise income that you were going to rely on? That you don't get back. You just get the money back. And so you don't want to buy a program or set up an income plan and have it be derailed because you wanted 0.1 difference by buying a lower rated company.
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7: Welcome back in. Amy Sharp alongside Victor McClure, Steve Ringo. You're listening to the Common Sense Investing Show. It's in the name. We try to make sense out of all things retirement related here on our show. Victor's book, also named the Common Sense Investing Guide to Retirement. And again, lots of great resources there. We were talking before we went to the break and got into started getting into our topics, but just about how Victor's presence on social media has really, really amped up. And it's a benefit to you, because if you're listening to the show and you want more, and or you want to hear something again, there's some clips that they'll take off and we put them on the website, ilovemyretirement.com. And you can go there. There's about 50 videos there right now. Victor's working nonstop.
9: It's weird. I've got like my old Navy buddies from, you know, 30, 40,
7: people
9: 40
7: that have,
9: years ago.
7: Haven't seen you for, well, so you got to look your best, right?
9: Yeah. That's crazy.
7: You're now.
8: They're sliding into your DMs. That's the word that the generation says.
7: Oh, yeah. My gosh.
8: Sliding into your DMs.
9: I just know the young ones call me an old head. Oh, I don't know if I like that now.
7: Yeah. Well, the thing
8: old
7: is,
8: means wise, man. It's not a bad thing.
7: We sit down here on radio and nobody sees us. That's the thing. And then you put yourself out there on video. It's a whole new ball game all of a sudden. And I imagine you look back at them sometimes and go, oh, why am I doing that? You know, that's the best way, I think, to improve is to watch them.
9: I need to start using makeup to put a shine off my giant receding hairline.
7: Oh.
8: Hey, if you got a giant receding hairline, I'm afraid, you know, what I have. But
9: that just means
8: our
9: brains are growing bigger and making our hair go back. That's what's happening.
7: That's exactly what's happening. Exactly. Anyway, it's a great resource. And I think it's a fantastic way to connect and really drive the message home, which is a successful retirement. That's what they work every single day with each client that walks through the doors here at McClure Capital to stress test their portfolio, give them a 360-degree view of your financial picture, and really put those numbers, the numbers to work, because it all does come down to the math and making sure that makes sense. Okay, once again, 972-960-8700, ilovemyretirement.com is the website. We'll share that several times throughout the show. We were talking at the top of the show about this recent data, retirement confidence plummeting, 39% of American workers reporting they don't feel confident in their retirement. And there's a multitude of things that add to that. We talk about them a lot here on the show, but in your thoughts, guys, what's driving this sudden uncertainty?
9: I think a general uncertainty, right? Mm-hmm. The war going on, inflation, gas prices. You know, it's weird to me sometimes that one simple thing can change people's perspective, right? If you really rely on you're driving a truck for a living or whatever, and that gas price is eating you alive, it's a pretty big deal.
8: Yeah, I mean, we talked about that last week, 45 to 50% increase in diesel prices across the board. That's not even just regular gasoline that's hitting people's pocketbook, because diesel prices, like we've talked about, I mean, it affects everything.
9: Right. In this 24-hour news cycle we live in,
8: it's too much.
9: Talk about the Social Security is going to get cut. You know, what about Medicare is having problems? Every single state government, municipality seems like they have a shortfall, you know? And so there's so many different things hitting people. And it's weird because our economy, if you look at the numbers, is pretty strong. Pretty strong economy. But the perception is that there's issues, right? And that perception can be reality. I'll give you an example. The one main reason why the stock market goes up, it is not profits and all that kind of stuff, all that leads to it. But it's more buyers than sellers, right? You have more buyers than sellers. And so if the buyers quit buying, then things go down. The one thing that's helped the stock market since I got in this business, you know, I got in this business a long time ago. They didn't have 401ks and all that stuff. But that automatic enrolling in 401ks, dollar cost averaging, is billions of dollars feeding the stock market every single month. And that has helped even the downturns not last as long as historically. The market continues to go up because these people aren't selling the market, right? They're buying it. And so we're getting a whole lot of buyers and sellers. You know, when I got in this business, we were always looking at people, you know, it's after-tax money. You didn't have any retirement accounts, really. Everybody had a pension, and if they didn't have a pension, they still saved after taxes. That has made a whole industry of planning with retirement accounts, right? Retirement planning with retirement accounts is different than planning with after-tax accounts. And so then they came out with the Roth a few years ago. So there's so many different things, so many different nuances in financial planning now. And that's why I think it's, even though you can manage your money, I think Vanguard's a great option for managing your own money when you're young. As you get older, you need a little more.
8: Real quick, a perfect example of a client that just reached out to me this past week. You know, he has created a guaranteed lifetime income stream. And with the remainder of his funds inside of his 401k, after evaluating his risk tolerance, we said, yeah, keep it in the S&P 500. That's good to go. Well, there was some internal turnover in regards to that fast. Internal turnover with his company and the plan administrator on who's going to be operating the 401k moving forward. So he had like 4 months where he wasn't contributing. Well, the advice that he got with the new plan was like, oh, just go from the target date fund. Well, he was already in the S&P 500 because we've already created a significant amount of safety for his fixed income allocation. So he reached out and he's like, hey, I'm getting this advice. Like, this is no good. I said, let's go back to the plan and we'll walk through based upon your risk tolerance. But it's just people out there just throwing blanket advice. Oh, buy the 2040 fund, target date fund. You're going to be great.
9: I'll tell you right now that I am not a big fan of target date funds. And on paper and theory, they sound pretty good. You're going to retire in 5 years. Here, we're going to allocate this all for you. It'll all be automatic. But the truth is target date funds, like in 2008, the average 2010 fund went down 40%. 40%. Now, how could they go down? Remember, the market went down 40, but you're supposed to be in some safe stuff too. It's supposed to be allocated.
8: Doesn't sound like they had good diversifiers.
9: Yeah, like a 50-50 portfolio, 60-40, you know, something like that, and maybe get a little more fixed income as you get closer to that retirement date. The problem is they never do because they have to compete with other target date funds. I'll give you an example. Let's say the market is soaring and you've got a target date fund A that's made 20% last year. Then you've got target date fund B that actually has the allocation more correct for somebody that's going to retire in a couple of years, but it only made 8% last year. How many people do you think are buying the 8% target date fund? It's the same 20-30 fund or the 20% target date fund, right? So in order to market their products, in order to make sure that they sell enough of this target date fund, they have to be more aggressive, especially if stocks are soaring. So that aggressiveness just to stay in business is the reason why I never pick a target date fund, even though it is the easy option. And theoretically, it sounds like a good 401k default method, right? But it's never allocated correctly. It is, you know, maybe when you're going to retire in 30 years, 20 years, they're not too bad because they're still going to be 70, 80% stocks, which is probably okay. But we don't know which stocks they are. And sometimes they're getting more aggressive in the stock allocation, because they're competing with other target date funds. So even though you've got a, it's a 60-40 portfolio, 60% in stocks, 40% bonds, if it's got loaded with tech stocks or AI stocks in that one 60% deal, it can have significantly more risk than somebody that's supposed to retire in 2 years. That's why I always say target date funds are not a good default option. You can allocate it yourself. We allocate them for our clients and give you a proper allocation for going forward. This default method just doesn't work because the actual business is a capitalistic business. It's like, I love capitalism, but it's not going to work because they're competing with each other.
8: Yeah, so you've got to understand how the game's played in your particular situation with your numbers, because your situation is completely different than your coworker, your best friend, or your family member.
9: That's right. All these, it's weird because every single one has a target date fund. Every company, they all compete with each other. And so it's just,
8: well, and they look
9: weird.
8: Good on paper.
9: Oh yeah.
8: Target date fund 2040.
9: Yeah. You're going to retire in 2030. Just put it all in here. I'm just telling you, I've done this a long time. And there's no reason if someone's going to retire in 2008 when the market went down, they're supposed to retire in a year and a half. How can the average target date go down 40% when they're supposed to retire in a year and a half? And I'm sorry I'm going back to 2008, but that's the last significant down year we've had. Wait for the next one and see what target date funds do.
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0: President Trump has a new warning for Iran. I'm John Cooley from the 24-Hour Breaking News Center.
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0: Let's take a look at that traffic, shall we? In Dallas, you got a set of road construction on the Dallas-North Tollway, blocking things up on both the north and southbound sides between I-35 Stebbins Freeway and Wycliffe Avenue. Now for your forecast from the WBAP On Time Experts 24/7 Weather Center. Slant chance of morning rain today. Then a slight chance later this evening. Mostly cloudy, though. High near 90 degrees. Lowest 75 tomorrow. Holding on to a 20% chance of rain tomorrow afternoon and evening. Mostly cloudy. High 91. Low 74. It is 76 degrees in Dallas and Fort Worth. President Trump's warning Iran will face a very bad time if a peace agreement is not reached soon. This comes as the U.S. and Israel are reportedly considering restarting attacks on the regime as soon as next week. Fox's Trey Yangst.
3: Tension remains high across the Middle East as the region waits to see if the war will resume in the days ahead. So far, diplomatic efforts to reach an agreement have been unsuccessful, with Iran unwilling to make the necessary concessions to reach a deal. President Trump spoke on his return flight from China, indicating that he didn't like the first sentence of the Iranian response to the U.S. proposal.
4: I looked at it, and if I don't like the first sentence, I just throw it away.
6: What was the first sentence?
4: An unacceptable sentence. Because they have fully agreed no nuclear, and if they have any nuclear of any form, I don't read the rest of them.
3: And on
0: in your money news, new data from the U.S. Census Bureau shows that Cowtown is now the 10th largest U.S. city. With more than 1 million residents, Fort Worth's population has reached 1,028,117, adding it to the top 10 biggest cities in America. That's up from its previous ranking of number 11. Five of the top 15 most populous metros in the country are here in Texas. I'm John Cooley. Keep connected, DFW, for the latest on the war in Iran. 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
7: Amy Sharp back alongside Victor McClure and Steve Ringo. 972-960-8700. It's just that simple. That's where it all begins, to connect with the team here at McClure Capital. They can't help you until you reach out to them. And we know, as many of you listen each and every week, we know you have questions. We know you have concerns. And again, this topic today that we're getting into, this 2026 Retirement Confidence Survey, showing a significant drop in retirement confidence, falling to 61% for workers, 73% for retirees. Yeah, you know, it's a little more than average, more than half, I guess, but still not great. We want you to feel confident as you get into and go through retirement. And that all begins with a plan. It all begins with a stress test. The team does that immediately upon meeting with you here at McClure Capital. They would love to connect with you. So reach out, 972-960-8700. We've been directing you always to our website, but even more so now, ilovemyretirement.com. Lots of great videos there that Victor has been spending hours putting together for you about topics. Just even as we go through this show, he's making notes. He's working, always working, Victor. You're always working. And let's get back to this topic. 7 in 10 retirees, basically, and 80% of workers, they're worried the government will make negative changes in the current retirement system. Confidence in Social Security, Medicare, they're both declining. There's just so much to this survey. I don't even know that we'll get into it all today. But when you look at these numbers, and these big line items like the market and investments and things like that, but then Social Security, Medicare, inflation, it's very real for people.
9: Because one of the biggest concerns, like I said, is health, right? When you get older, it's your health. Longevity, are you going to run out of money? You know, those are the kind of big things. And when they're talking about cutting Social Security, that's going to affect you. You know, but let me give you my take on them cutting Social Security first. I would be shocked if it happened. Here's why. Remember when Trump won his first term in office and their whole objective was to get rid of Obamacare. At that time, Obamacare didn't affect 5% of the population. Maybe it was 2%. It was a very low amount, but they couldn't get rid of it. They had the House, the White House, either the House, the Senate, and the White House still couldn't get rid of it. Do you think something Social Security, which affects 100% of Americans, somehow they're going to figure out, say, you know, we're just going to cut your benefit by 24% here in 2 years. No. What will happen is Congress will get it done at the last freaking minute, just like they always do. The very last second, they will get something done there. Now, does that mean they won't look at means testing things if you make a lot of money or advancing the Social Security age? No, I think all those things might happen. But remember last time when they moved the Social Security retirement age from 65 to 67, they did it for people like 30 years younger. It didn't affect anybody like 50 plus at the time. And so if you are 40, now it's 67. But if you're 52, it wasn't. It's going to stay at 65. And that's kind of thing because these politicians are all liars and cowards. And they're afraid they're going to get voted out of office. Don't mess with Social Security. So I don't think that's an issue. Now, Medicare, if you actually look at the numbers, is in a lot worse shape. They can do a few things to Social Security and help it, like get rid of the cap and all that, like they did Medicare several years ago. But Medicare is different. I've looked at numbers. They may have to double the amount that you and your employer pay into Medicare. And I don't even know if that'll fix it. And so there's big issues with Medicare, but they'll fix that too. They'll find a way, whether it's one government thing or another. Hopefully they won't raise taxes, but you never know. Those kind of entitlement programs, which I'm always worried about saying, you know, Social Security is an entitlement thing. But if you actually look at the numbers, it's not a bad return. It's not terrible, right? And remember, if you pass, you still keep the larger one. You have a survivor benefit for kids. There's a lot of different things out there. It's disability benefits. But them lowering it is probably not going to happen, okay? So you can count on Social Security. But remember, that's why we run the numbers with everything. And that's why I use income is the biggest thing, because the definition of a happy retirement is one thing, income. If you have cash flow, you are happy. But you don't want to cut it so close. You don't want to deal. Let's say that they did cut Social Security 20-something percent. You want to, now you can't pay the electric bill?
8: Yeah, I mean, if your expenses are $10,000 and you only you have 10,000, your expenses are 10,000, you got 120,000 coming in, and your Social Security gets cut 20%. You know, where's the difference coming from?
9: Right.
8: Now you're running a negative cash flow of 20% per year. And what if you have all equities in that position and the market takes a significant hit?
9: Yeah, I mean, think about if you're, you know, gas prices. Don't get me wrong. I don't like paying $4 a gallon for gas either, but that can't derail your retirement either. If somehow that makes it where you can't pay the bills, you don't have a proper plan. That's why it's so important not to go with this normal Monte Carlo simulation, you know, pseudo retirement plans that I see, because they're saying, assuming the market's going to act exactly like this for the rest of your life, no black swan events, which we know they always happen. All right. They're going to say this like this. As long as it shows us nothing it hasn't showed us before, we think you have an 89% chance of success. But what if it doesn't? Or that's why we stress test your retirement. What if the market doesn't cooperate? What if interest rates don't cooperate? What if we have a lowering income? What if your Social Security does go down some? What if, Medicare premiums go up?
8: Right, because it's all about the levers. They're going to increase your cost of living adjustment on Social Security, but then what are the Medicare costs every
9: year? Last time they went up, they almost offset each other, so you didn't really get a raise, right? But they could do that kind of stuff again. That's why you have to have a plan. That's why you need extra income. If your bills are $10,000 a month, you know what I like doing? Putting $15,000 a month in there, maybe $18,000. Why? Because also your first 10 or 15 years retirement is your most active period in retirement. You'll spend more money. You'll travel more. Unfortunately, you don't travel as much. You start slowing down in your 80s, you know, mid-80s, late, you know, early 80s, whatever. It just happened. That's nature. But you can't have an extra $1,000 bill, because I'm telling you right now, if you look at your auto insurance, your homeowner's insurance, all those things have gone up significantly. I bought my house in Prosper. It was $100 a month. Now it's like $700 a month. 700% up. I've only had the house for 12, 13 years. But if you had a proper plan with extra income, now that income, remember, needs to be a guaranteed income source. You can use a CD, annuities, bonds, but make sure they're very safe. Okay. Make sure they're very safe. If it's an insurance company, make sure it's A plus. Don't buy junk bonds. Junk bonds, dividends, preferred stock dividends, all of those things are okay for your non-essential expenses, right? Discretionary type expenses, like, all right, If the market does well, these dividends pay well, we're going to fly first class to Europe. If they don't, we're going to fly coach. That's okay. But it can't be, if somehow these high yield bonds don't pay off, now we can't pay the electric bill. That cannot be your thing. So you stress test the results. You add more income than is needed. One of the main functions that does is it protects you against inflation for longer periods of time. I think that's even better than getting an inflation protected thing, because an inflation protected thing never really keeps up with inflation. Well, this one is, I've got $5,000 extra a month coming in for life.
8: Well, that's because
9: going to cover a lot of inflation, like 10, 15, 20 years of it.
8: And the yield isn't great enough to offset, like you said, the inflationary increases.
9: Right.
8: When if you actually have a full-blown written retirement plan where your income is significantly higher than your expenses, the remaining capital that you have left over in your brokerage accounts, your retirement accounts, is growing in equities, not to mention more wealth transfer for later on down the road for your heirs.
9: Like I said, you need to run the numbers. The numbers are the most important thing in the world, and that will solve this. This whole, you know, this program we're talking about is basically consumer confidence is falling, right? Retirement confidence is falling. I just had a client 2 or 3 weeks ago that said, you know, we implemented this plan earlier in the year, and this Iran war started and everything. He goes, I didn't really worry about it that much. Don't get me wrong. I don't like my stocks potentially going down or whatever, but I didn't worry about it because I know I've got stress tested results. And I've got $5,000 extra coming in every month till I die, no matter what happens, or $10,000, whatever your number is. And I know I'll be fine. So I don't have to sell stocks into a bear market or some kind of crisis, whether it's temporary or permanent. I can just wait it out because I know the plan is in place. So remember, cash flow is king, period. If you have it, you're happy. If you don't, you're not. And so don't rely on some external source to make sure you're happy. You know, what I have a meeting every week and I try to tell everybody it's all about attitude, right? Your perception. If you think about good things, you'll be a happier person. There's enough negativity in this world that you can be in the most negative person in the world and think, you know, one of my kids told me, how could I have children when there's so much things going on in Gaza or whatever? I go, because you're thinking about the negative stuff all the time. There's more positivity in this world. There's a lot more good people than bad people. And that's on the left and the right. Most people are good. Most police are good. Most financial advisors are good. So think about the positive things, but also protect yourself just in case something goes wrong. Me personally, I don't have any debts or anything. I want 30, 40 grand a month coming in when I retire because it makes me feel good. You know, your number might be 5, it might be 10, it might be 20. It makes me feel good because I know I have positive cash flow forever. I know my bills can be paid. I know my kids, undeserving kids, I can always give a, here, slip them $100,000, $500,000, whatever, and it's not going to kill me, you know, because some people will cover their grandkids and kids at their own detriment.
12: Yeah.
9: They're sabotaging their own retirement to make sure the kids are okay. That's not a good place to be, you know. Have extra cash flow, and you can do those things. You can send money to the kids. You can do whatever you want, and you're just spending cash flow, not your retirement savings.
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12: 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That's ilovemyretirement.com. Let's answer some questions here as with our remaining time left, guys. See how many we can get through. This first question says, I just found out I will be receiving about $100,000 from a life insurance policy after my grandfather passed away. I'm stunned by the amount because I really didn't expect it. So I have two questions. What should I consider doing with the money? And I really want to be able to do something like this for my own grandkids one day. So what are the ways that I could make that happen? Great question.
8: That is a great question. Yeah, what do I do with life insurance proceeds from a loved one that's passed away? So great news is it's a tax-free benefit, but where do you put it depends on your age, in my opinion. You know, I think if you have if you're younger and you inherit money, chances are if you don't invest that money, you're going to spend it, right? Someone we've all got a kid that's going to go out and buy they're going to buy a $150,000 car when we only got $100,000.
9: Oh, that happens a lot.
8: No, but I mean, just for the younger folks, definitely eliminate debt and
9: would be my number one.
8: Make sure that you're on a path now where you're maxing out your retirement accounts, if possible, right? Backfill, keep your emergency savings, and then look at investing in low-cost index funds.
9: Yeah, it depends on your age. Now, if you're older, then you need to do some retirement planning. Listen, because a lot of times our parents die in their late 70s, 80s, and we might be 50, 60 at the time. So if you're 50 or 60 at the time inheriting this money, that's a different conversation, right? If you're 20 or 30, different conversation. And so it really depends on the person. But remember, debt is a killer. I don't care if you have a 3% mortgage, you're still paying 3%. You could be making 4 or 5 or 10, whatever percent, right? So don't ever get caught in the trap of saying, no, it's a low interest rate. I don't care. Don't have debt. Remember, there's the financial aspects of, retirement and all that, but there's also the psychological aspect. It took me 5 years to talk my sister into paying off her house. She had the money, but she goes, the interest rate's so low. I think it's almost, stupid to pay it off. I go, well, your brother's been doing this 40 years and pretty good at it. So you should probably listen. But She finally listened and said, you know something? This is the greatest feeling in the world. They've been retired long, you know, they're retired or whatever. And I go, it's a great feeling. Like I said, even though you could afford the mortgage, it's not a big deal. But the truth is just that peace of mind. You can't put a price on peace of mind. And that's the reason why I always have more income. I front load my income for those first 10 years of retirement. Peace of mind. Knowing that I'm just using cash flow to go on vacations. I'm just using cash flow to give the kids or grandkids money, whatever. Peace of mind with no debt. I know nobody's going to take the house.
8: Well, and even with no debt, we know we felt the increases with taxes and insurance.
9: You're going to hit that
8: energy
9: anyway, right?
8: Cost, right? I mean, prior to you even putting solar panels on your roof, I mean, we've probably seen a 50, 60, 70% increase just in energy.
9: And it's not going to stop.
8: No.
9: I hear these data centers going up. They're going to use all the freaking water.
8: We're
9: going
8: to fly
9: up
8: to the moon, man. What are you talking about? We're going to fly up to the moon. It's real cool up there.
9: I was like, great. So everything doesn't point to, like, in North Texas here, they're talking about we're going to have a water shortage. We got to, you know, the grid's going to have issues and all this stuff. And they just keep expanding. So I'm a little worried about it, but they'll figure out something. And usually it's just going to raise your electric cost.
8: Right.
9: Jack that up. So you got to be prepared for all that kind of thing. But the answer to the guy's question with inheritance, yep. Pay off debt if you can. Invest if you can. But based on your age, that will really determine what, you know, kind of advice you should.
8: Well, and that's not even a question I even really think about often too, Victor, because nobody's leaving me a tax-free death benefit. And I know they're not doing the same for you.
9: When my parents died, I had bill collectors call me. One of them goes, don't you feel guilty? I go, no, I didn't sign the credit cards. Anything. I don't feel guilty at all. He goes, well, I think we can come after you. I'm like, no, you can't. I hate those dang bill collectors. They're a bunch of thieving idiots. No, we can't. No, you can't. My father's credit card has nothing to do with me. Shut up.
2: Okay. We ready for one more? Let's try to get one more in here. Speaking of life insurance, this one says, if we have a good amount of life insurance and about $800,000 in a 401k and a long-term care policy already set up, should we be okay for retirement?
9: I mean, that's a pretty good base there, right?
2: Yeah.
9: Long-term care is a big thing. I think of what, two-thirds of us or three-quarters of us will use some kind of long-term care through our lifetime. So that's a good thing. The problem with the long-term care policy is, those premiums will be jacked up when you're 80 and need it the most. And sometimes I've seen them raise it 50% a year, not 15, 50. And so that's an issue as you get older. When you're younger, the premiums seem to be not too bad, but they just go up a lot, and that's a problem. But they have a good basis there. But really, the $800,000 they have, it depends on how much income they need.
8: Yeah, that's the flashing light I see is expenses, the expense tab on their retirement plan. And that thing is blinking at me.
9: Right.
8: How much are you spending every month? What is Social Security, teacher's retirement? Maybe you're fortunate enough to have a pension, but that light's still flashing because we know when we add inflation to it, $5,000 in bills will be $10,000 one day. $10,000 in bills will be $20,000.
9: That's exactly right. Inflation, taxes, and also a lot of people overlook the significance of if one of you passes. You know, people always take Social Security early and all that kind of stuff. They're like, well, I'm getting my benefit while I can, blah, blah, blah. And then they pass and they both had $2,000 benefits. So now the surviving spouse has to live on $2,000, but the bills have doubled because they're in their 80s now. And it's a real problem. You have to get one of those Social Securities high and you have to think about inflation. You can't cut your bills too close. I've had people trying to retire and they've got $400 extra per month. I'm like, $400 extra on your bills? I go, that's nothing. That's a flat tire away from not paying your bills in a month. I go, that's a recipe for disaster. You can't retire yet. Well, you don't tell me I can retire. Somebody else told me I can, as long as I can make 12% a year on my market and their managed program made 13. I'm like, you got to be kidding, right? You're banking on the market making 12% forever.
8: I mean, our managed plans look sexy when you look at the numbers, but you can't base a guaranteed income stream off of that because the markets don't run in linear
9: fashion. Our managed program, I think, has outperformed anybody's. I'll put it up against anybody's, period. But I would never design a retirement plan based on the average numbers. You know, think about it. Markets average 10% a year for like 100 years, but it's only made, 7% since 2000, 7.5%? But the last 10 years or so, 15 years, it made like 15. So what, you going to base it on the 15? I remember people in 19...
8: Base it on the highest number, Victor. We need the highest amount of income with the least amount of assets today. That's the number we've got to go on.
9: I remember 1999, people were basing it on like 30% because they go, tech stocks have been making 50, 60% a year.
8: Victor,
9: so I'm trying to be conservative.
8: What computers are going to
9: do. Yeah, you don't understand technology. You're obviously an old head and don't understand how the AI is taking over. Now, it was... You cannot base your retirement on what the stock market will or won't make, what interest rates will or won't be, what a Medicare premium or deductible is going to be a year, who's in the White House, who controls Congress. All of those things, it's a horrible plan. It's a hope at best, and it's like I said, it's reckless. If a financial advisor told you you're fine when you have $400 next month, then he should be put up on charges. Because remember, it's a lot easier to tell people in my business. It's a lot easier to tell people what they want to hear. A lot easier. Nope, you just put my money in this managed program. You need 10% a year. We've averaged, more than that. So I think you'll be fine. That's a lot easier than trying to tell them, hey, I think you need to lower your expenses. You might need to delay retirement a year or two. I think you didn't factor in taxes. Those are negative things

0: than a hope. Or if the market continues, there's no black swan events, there's no wars. You just can't plan that way. You got to plan for everything.
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13: In Balch Springs, you got road construction on westbound I-20 between 635 LBJ and Highway 175, closing down the right-hand lane. Now for your forecast from the WBAP On-Time Experts 24-7 Weather Center.
14: I'm WFAA meteorologist Cassie Hyder. We're going to be mostly cloudy but still warm today. Highs in the low 90s. A south wind between 20 to 35 miles an hour. A 20% coverage of rain and storms later this evening. Tomorrow afternoon, mostly cloudy. A high of 90 degrees. A 30% coverage of rain and storms with severe weather possible.
13: It is 77 degrees in Dallas and Fort Worth. President Trump is back stateside after his summit with Chinese President Xi Jinping in Beijing. Iran was a huge topic of discussion during their talks since China receives most of its oil supply from Iran and have arms deals with the country as well. Senator Lindsey Graham on NBC's Meet the Press on how he thinks China will move forward with Iran after a talks.
15: There'll come a moment here where China is going to have to be held accountable for what they're doing. And without China buying Iranian oil, their economy would collapse. So where are we with Iran? I think we've hit a wall when it comes to negotiations.
13: The U.S. and Iran have had multiple rounds of failed peace talks, yet to come to a deal to end the conflict, just not coming through. An Iraqi man charged with coordinating nearly 20 terror attacks in Europe and planning attacks in the U.S.

0: has been brought to New York. Fox's Alexis McAdams is in NYC with the details.
1: 32-year-old Mohammed Al-Saadi is facing charges after investigators say the senior commander of an Iranian-backed terrorist group was arrested for his involvement in nearly 20 attacks that were either attempted or carried out in the United States, Canada, and Europe. The targets include Americans, Jewish people, and any U.S. interests, according to the feds, planning bombings at the locations including the Israeli embassy in London, a Bank of America building in Paris, and a synagogue target in New York City, Los Angeles, and Scottsdale, Arizona. So Al-Saadi was taken into custody in Turkey. He was arrested with information that was obtained from an undercover agent who was posing as a member of the Mexican cartels. The FBI then took Al-Saadi back here to New York City, where he's facing six counts of terrorism-related offenses.
0: The investigation is ongoing. Court documents say that the suspect knew former Iraqi military commander Qassem Soleimani, and the attacks are in retribution for his death. Federal officials say Al-Saadi was not acting alone. In your money news, recent outbreaks of Hanada virus and norovirus on a cruise ships, well, they're making headlines, but they're not dimming vacationers' growing love of cruises. That's according to CruiseComplete.com, an online cruise marketplace. They say they've still booked 31.7% more cabins in the last 2 weeks of May than it did during that same time last year. That's also Viking saying earlier this week that demand softened just a little bit in the first quarter. That's only after the Iran war began, before picking up steam. I'm John Cooley. Keep connected, DFW, for the latest on the war in Iran. 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
4: All right! Welcome to the show, everybody. I'm your host, Kenny Michaels. It is great to be here. Welcome aboard. What a day we have today. All right, the number to get me live right now, 888-961-0222. That'll get you live with me. The amazing Wendy is on phones today. If what I'm going to tell you today does not get you to move your retirement account or your cash into gold and silver as your primary investment vehicle, then you're just someone who is ready to work until you die. You're someone that will eventually be dependent on your children for financial support. Because what I'm about to tell you today regarding gold and silver is insane. It's insane. I'm going to start off by telling you that in the last year, silver's up 145%. In the last 6 months, it's up 60%. Holy smokes. Gold is up 50% in the last year, 20% in the last 6 months. Here we go. MSN.com is saying by July, gold's going to have climbed 35% by July. So imagine moving a retirement account right now into physical gold and silver. And by July, they're saying it's going to go up 35%. It's insane. Because oil prices are dropping. The war is starting to come to an end. There's starting to be peace deals negotiated. The price of oil is going down. I told you 2 weeks ago, when the price of oil drops, gold and silver will explode. It's happening. These last several days, look at gold, look at silver. Silver's well over 80 bucks. Gold's almost to 49. Here we go. And what's pushing silver is that China has a hold over silver worldwide. So it's creating a shortage, right? A shortage of silver, and a high demand means what? Higher prices. Americans have caught the gold fever. Trump's obsession with gold, and I'll prove it to you, and soaring prices and future prices for gold have ignited a craze for gold not seen since, ready for this, 1849. There hasn't been a craze for gold like this since 1849. My IRA is in gold. My IRA is in silver. My money I had in the bank is in gold and silver. I, ladies and gentlemen, I am crushing it. I am crushing it. I am a senior. I am 64 years old. I am crushing it. Because I have the right products. I have the right gold, the right silver products in my IRA. And so because I have the right products, my account is booming. I never get up in the morning on my retirement account and worry about the stock market. That worry's long gone because I'm in gold. I'm in silver. 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So in the last year, silver's up 145%. 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I took it out of the bank and I bought gold. I'm up enormous numbers. Where are you? 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Their number is 888-406-6222. 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They're there right now. Tell them you're listening to the good-looking Kenny Michaels. You have to say good-looking because you get a lot of free silver if you do. 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You answer a couple questions, comes to my email, and I will call you personally and get you into the most profitable investment in America today, physical gold and silver, baby. Now, I made a comment a minute ago that Trump is obsessed with gold. Now you're saying, Mr. Michaels, what are you talking about? And here's what I want to say before I prove it. Whether or not you're a Trump fan, if you are, great. If you're not, great. That's your business. I don't care. This is not a political show. But whether or not you're a Trump fan, who cares? Our president is obsessed with gold. Congressmen and people running for Senate are now trying to get us back to the gold standard. Wow. Central banks are asking Trump to reprice gold and silver. He's thinking about it right now. How exciting if your money, if your retirement account is in gold and silver and he reprices gold and silver. Good Lord, it is Christmas every day. Hello, Mickey Mouse. And Donald Duck. And Donald Duck. There we go. Listen to me. Listen to me. Whether you like Trump or not, he's pushing us toward gold. The whole world is going to gold. They see it. And so you want to move your retirement account where the growth is going, not where the growth has been. It's over in stocks. Stocks are trash. Yeah, once in a while you get a day the stock market goes up. Who cares? Who cares? When you're a senior, who cares? You move to gold. You move to silver. How do I know Trump is obsessed with gold? Well, let me start with this. The New Yorker, which is an article, says that there's a craze for gold and silver. not seen since 1849. The craze, they're saying, is caused by Trump's obsession of gold, soaring prices of gold, and where gold's about to go. We have our fifth bank now, fifth bank in the last 2 weeks, saying gold's going to double by the end of the year. Wow. There is also a 22-foot solid gold statue of Trump unveiled at his golf course in Doral, Florida. There you go. There's the first part of the obsession. He has a 22-foot statue in all gold of Trump at his golf course in Doral, Florida. It was unveiled. They're building another one next to him with me, Kenny Michaels. They're building a solid gold statue with me and Trump together, shaking hands. There is an all-gold logo of Trump at the Trump International Airport. USA Today is reporting there's an all-gold logo of Trump in the Trump International Airport. Unbelievable. And he redecorated the Oval Office in gold. You still think there's not an obsession with gold? Come on. He's got a 22-foot statue of himself at Doral, Florida, made out of all solid gold. There's a gold logo at the Trump International Airport, USA Today is reporting. Oil is going down. Gold is going up. Stocks are trash. Gold is where it's at. Furthermore, King Charles, as you know, was here in the United States visiting Trump. What did he do? He buttered him up. How do you think he buttered him up? The article said he fed him more gold. King Charles. I said, old chap, brought Donald Trump gold. There's a 22-foot statue in gold. There's an all-gold logo of Trump in gold. He brought in $100 million of gold from Venezuela. He's opening up America's gold reserve. He said no tariff on gold. What the hell's going on? He's going to gold. He is moving us that direction. Pay attention. Read between the lines. When Kamala Harris and Trump were battling out in an election, when Kamala Harris took over for Sloppy Joe, I went ahead and moved my retirement account to gold and silver. 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We have the amazing Wendy on phones. By the way, Wendy is phenomenal. When you call her, be nice to her. 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And call in now, 888-961-0222. Again, 888-961-0222. That is the number to get me live here in studio. I'm Kenny Michaels. This is the Striking Gold Show. So King Charles, I am the king. Anyway, okay, King Charles comes into town, into Washington, D.C. with Kamala, and comes into town and meets with the president. You heard about it. You read about it. Some of you may have even watched the ceremony. I had the ceremony on at my home. I was watching it a little bit. King Charles is not the most attractive dude in the world. I'll tell you that. Good Lord. Good thing he's king, because, man, woo! He wouldn't even be a bishop if he was that ugly. But no, but he's the king, so whatever. So listen to this. He comes into town and he brings gold. How crazy is that? Because he did his homework. He figured out what Trump's obsession was. And how do you butter up Trump? You give him gold. Well, guess what, President Trump? I'm like you. Want to butter me up? Give me gold. I don't want the U.S. dollar because it ain't going anywhere. It stinks. It's too stinking expensive. Okay? It stinks. So, you want to butter me up? Give me gold. Want to butter Trump up? Give him gold. The guy has a 22-foot solid gold statue of himself at his golf course in Doral, Florida. His Oval Office is in gold. When he stands at the podium and he gives speeches to this country, he's got gold behind him. Okay? So there you go. Get your retirement account into physical gold and silver. 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Answer two questions. I will help you. Okay. We are currently bringing on for the first time, and we're doing it every week now. We have our weekly gold miner, I call them. Remember, this show is Striking Gold. So every week we have a gold miner who decided to take the chance and listen to my show, follow my lead, follow my direction, and buy gold and silver. And so we have one on with us now. Let's go to line one, Long Beach. We're going to go to Kenny in Long Beach. And Kenny, are you with us?
5: Yeah. Hello. This is Kenny.
4: Hey, Kenny. This is Kenny Michaels. How are you, sir?
5: Good, good. I enjoyed your show, and I bought into the gold and silver.
4: And how did, so tell me something. You did a, did you do a retirement account, or did you do a direct cash purchase, sir?
5: A direct cash purchase.
4: Oh,
5: I just wanted to get the gold and silver on hand.
4: Good for you. Good for you. So tell me something. How was it? So tell me what transpired. You heard the show, and what happened?
5: I heard the show, and, you know, I called that number and got up with, I believe his name was John, who I sent some money in to purchase the gold and silver, and he called me back, and we purchased, you know, we did the deal, and I'm just in waiting for the shipment, which I expect in the near future, you know, and I'm excited to get into gold and silver. I've been wanting to do it for years, and I wish I had done it way back when it was half the price. But I know from experience and looking at the charts that gold and silver always go up.
4: Yeah, and
5: so
4: not
5: you,
4: only
5: you
4: that,
5: can't
4: you
5: go
4: know
5: wrong
4: what's funny?
5: Buying into it.
4: Yeah, and you know what's funny about that? That's what you just said. I wish I would have done it, you know, when it was half the price. I hear that probably 400 times a week. Probably. I hear people say, people know me. I go to restaurants. Oh, you're Kenny Michaels, host of the Striking Gold Show. I say, yeah. Oh, I wish I would have bought gold when it was half the price. I hear that all the time. Here's the funny thing. Just alone from the time you bought to today, you've already made money on the gold, and the shipment's on its way to you, and you've already made money on it. And so the funny thing is that I want people to understand they haven't missed the boat in buying gold. We have five banks now in the last 14 days, Kenny, are saying that gold's going to double. So let me ask you this. When you called in, how was the process? Was John a nice guy? Was he good? All that okay?
5: Oh, yeah. Yeah. I mean, it was the easiest process. You know, he sent me all the paperwork and, you know, I filled it out and sent the checks back to him. And got the process going. Yeah,
4: good,
5: good. It was fairly,
4: and not only that, you know, everybody, I don't know if most people know this, but when you call Golden Crest Metals and you call in from my show, people always get extra free silver. I'm sure you did too. And that's part of your order as well. So that's pretty awesome. Well, listen, I was thrilled they were able to help you. That's great news. That's the whole name of the game. It's all about the seniors. To hell with the young people. I don't care about the young people. One last piece, one question I do want to ask you, Kenny. There's a lot of people that tune into this show. I think 8 people nationwide tune into this show. Here's my question. Any advice you would give them?
5: Don't wait, you know. I mean, you can't go wrong. Gold and silver, once it's in your hand, it's a done deal. You know, it's, you know, you can't go wrong. You know, it's better than stocks and bonds and all that other crap that goes up and down and fluctuates and, you know, you got to pay taxes on it. Once you got that cash, you know, the gold and silver in your hand, you know, it's not taxable. You can give it to your kids and it just rolls over.
4: That's it.
5: There's nothing else involved.
4: That's it. The privacy. You know, when you have gold and silver and you pass away, you're right. It moves to your children with no government involvement. It's fabulous. Anyway, listen. For being this week's gold miner, we're going to send you out a free Silver Eagle coin. Congratulations on
5: that.
4: And I'm glad it worked out. You're going to get a free silver coin. I'll let John know to send one to you, sir. Thank you for the call.
5: Okay.
4: Congrats to you. Enjoy the beautiful
5: shiny stuff.
4: You're welcome. Enjoy the beautiful shiny stuff that's on its way to you. You made a hell of an investment, sir. You know, when you just the free silver you got alone in the transaction, you realize silver's up 145% in the last year. You realize if you'd have left that money in the bank, you'd have made 3%. Now you're on your way to a hell of a journey. Congratulations, brother.
5: Yes, sir. It's a good day in the neighborhood.
4: You got it. All right. Have a great day. God bless.
5: All right.
4: Bye-bye. All right. The number to get me live, 888-961-0222. I'm Kenny Michaels. This is Striking Gold. There you go. There you go. We have our first gold miner tuned into my show called Golden Crest Metals. Bam! He said it was an easy process. Metals are on their way to him. He got extra silver, and he's right. He's right. He called stocks and bonds crap. That's what he said. I didn't say it. He said they were crap. That's what he said. I don't use that word normally to describe stocks and bonds. I use other words, so I'm not going to go there. But anyway, so I want to spend a little time. I only have about a minute or minute and a half before I got to go to break, but I'm going to start it, and I'll continue this one when we come back. China is holding silver worldwide. And they're creating, because of their hoarding of silver, a worldwide shortage of silver. That's what China's creating. But the demand is going through the roof. So, although China's not our friend, Hell, they're my friend if I have silver. Because they're creating the price of silver to go up. And that is why the banks, that is why financial institutions saying it's going to triple. Because there's so low of it, so less of it, and such demand for it. It can only go one way. And now our president is obsessed with gold. Look, if you're a senior, call Golden Crest Metals. Please, dear God, move your retirement account to physical gold and silver, and you may be the next gold miner on my show for all I know. 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We're going to take a quick break. 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
7: On the ones.
8: In Fort Worth, you got road construction closing down the northbound lanes of East Loop 820 between I-20 and Highway 287. Now for your forecast from the WBAP On-Time Experts 24-7 Weather Center.
9: I'm WFAA meteorologist Cassie Hyder. We're going to be mostly cloudy but still warm today. Highs in the low 90s. A south wind between 20 to 35 miles an hour. A 20% coverage of rain and storms later this evening. Tomorrow afternoon, mostly cloudy. A high of 90 degrees. A 30% coverage of rain and storms with severe weather possible.
8: We're holding on to 76 degrees in Dallas and Fort Worth. President Donald Trump is warning Iran will face a very bad time if a peace agreement is not reached soon. That comes as the U.S. and Israel are reportedly considering restarting attacks on the regime as soon as next week. Three off-duty police Dallas officers are recovering after surviving a small plane crash in Forney earlier this weekend. A single-engine aircraft went down shortly after midnight Saturday, making an emergency landing in a field near Helms Trail. The aircraft actually flipped upside down. Dallas Police Association says the officers were returning home from a personal trip. One officer was treated and released at a nearby hospital. Another is listed in stable condition. The third remains in critical condition. The FAA and Texas state troopers are investigating what caused that plane crash to go down. And in your money news, a remarkable collection tied to an American founding father, giving history lovers a rare close-up look before it heads to auction. Fox's Matt Murphy.
10: At the Library Company of Philadelphia, about 40 rare items tied to Benjamin Franklin are now on display ahead of a Sotheby's auction on June 24th. The collection includes signed correspondence, rare printed works, and even an uncashed government check made out to Franklin. Here's Sotheby's Selby Kiefer.
11: It encompasses books that Franklin printed, books that Franklin wrote, books that Franklin gave to friends and associates, books that he received, letters that he wrote to friends in America and in Europe.
10: Sotheby's calls it the greatest private collection of Benjamin Franklin material ever to come to auction. It's expected to bring between $3 and $4.5 million. Matt Murphy, Fox News.
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1: 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All right, so Yahoo Finance, listen to this. This is huge, huge. If you have recently ordered a DoorDash or an Uber Eats or a Grubhub or Domino's Pizza, and you've ordered food to come to your home, listen to this. Yahoo Finance is reporting that China's hold over physical silver is strangling the silver market. And in this article, and I'm looking at it on my phone right now, it says the reason they're holding physical silver and restricted it to the U.S. Ready for this? They're using silver for humanoid robot production right now. Let me say it again. They're using silver for humanoid robot production right now. So when you call DoorDash and say, bring me my Chick-fil-A, oh, they'll bring it. There'll be a knock on the door. You'll open the door, and the little humanoid robot will say, hello, here is your Chick-fil-A spicy sandwich with crisp-cut fries, sugar-free lemonade. That's what's going to happen. That is why China is hoarding silver for humanoid production. Wow. Wow, my gosh. Can you imagine calling Domino's, getting a pizza, and this thing rolls up to your door? Hello, Nano Nano Shazbot. Here's your pizza. Nano Nano. Can you imagine? It's where we're headed. I don't care who brings me my stinking Chick-fil-A. All I know is, how were you built, Mr. Robot? Well, I was built by silver. Good, because I have that in my IRA. Good, because I have a ton of it at home. Mr. Robot, you've made me money. Because you're built from silver. I love that. Because I have silver. Let's go. Hi-ho, silver. Now I have more information for you. If you are the proud owner of a 401k or a 403b, or a 457A, or a TSP, accounts that your employer contributes to for your retirement account, I have bad news for you. Ready? Here it comes. One of the largest tech firms, a $2 billion tech firm right now, has paused contributions to 401ks. That means you're contributing, but a lot of these companies are starting to financially struggle. And the first thing these companies do when they struggle is they cut off contributions to their employees' retirement accounts. So now you're contributing, but they're no longer matching. You're going to find it more and more. It's starting to happen. So that means it's going to take longer for your retirement account to grow. But you don't have longer. Because what are you, 60? 70? The time is now. We don't have. I'm 64. Father Time moved out of my house a while ago. He's gone. But I'm good. I'm in gold. I'm killing it right now because of the products that I have. I'm killing it. The point I'm getting at is this. Once you turn 59 and a half, get your retirement accounts moved. It doesn't mean you should close your 401k or 403b. If you're still working, obviously keep it. Obviously continue to contribute. But take what's in there and move it over into precious metals. Go to low risk, low tax, high growth. You're a senior. And as seniors, we should be paying Uncle Sam less and keeping more. And we have a president who's obsessed with gold. I went through the list earlier in the show. If you're just joining me, I'll give you the list again. Here's proof that Donald Trump is obsessed with gold. Number one, King Charles shows up, what was it, last week or something? King Charles shows up, 2 weeks ago, whatever. King Charles shows up and butters up Trump by handing him gold. How did he know that was Trump's favorite thing? Because he did his homework. He said, I said, oh, chap, I think that the gentleman in the White House likes the gold, old chap. And so there he is. He butters him up with gold. Then there's a 22-foot solid gold statue of Donald Trump was unveiled at his golf course in Doral, Florida. 22-foot statue. Now, he could have built a statue of me, which would have been a better-looking statue. Because you know me, the good-looking Kenny Michaels, right? But instead, Trump built it of himself. Either way, it's solid gold. Now there's an all-gold logo for Trump International Airport, USA Today reported. Wow. Guy's got a gold logo. Guy's got a 22-foot gold statue of himself. King Charles shows up from Britain with gold. Trump brings in $100 million worth of gold from Venezuela. Trump says there's no tariffs on gold. There's tariffs on everything else in the world, but there's no tariffs on gold. Trump then decorates the Oval Office in all gold. Trump's now opening up America's gold reserve, the largest one, I might add. And now Trump is saying he's thinking about repricing physical gold and silver. What more proof do you need that our president is obsessed with gold? But because of his obsession, prices for gold are soaring. The prediction for future prices, five major banks now. You want to know who they are? JP Morgan Chase, Citibank, Bank of America, Deutsche Bank, and Wells Fargo all say gold's going to double by the end of the year. So we got China restricting silver to everybody because they're making delivery pizza men out of robots, which is creating a low supply of silver, but we have a demand for it. Our electric cars, our solar, our AI development all need silver. So China, even though they're not our friend, they're my friend because they're driving up my retirement account like crazy, man. So we have China dealing with the silver robots, and we have Trump obsessed with gold. Where the hell do you think you should put your retirement account? In stocks? Come on, give me a break. I have news for you. The little robot that's going to come to your door with your Chick-fil-A ain't going to be a robot made out of stocks. It's going to be a robot made out of silver. You understand that, right? That's where we're headed. My son told me, one of my boys told me, listen to this. He said, Dad, do you know now if somebody wants a date, like if some guy wants to date, wants to look for a date to go out, he can literally get an AI date to come to his door. Is that nuts or what? Wow, can you imagine? Hi, Mr. Michaels. My name is Sandra. I'm your date tonight. Well, hi, Sandra. Roll on in, darling. Roll on in. Nanu, nanu, Shazbot. How you doing? Crazy. But where do they make this stuff? 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Eligible. They will help you. 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All right. One thing I want to mention, and then I'm going to grab a caller. There's a lot of gold companies out there. And some have been around a while. Some have been shut down. Most are being investigated because of their business practices. I love when someone calls me and says, Mr. Michaels, I was dealing with a gold company. They've been around 20 years. And then you go to the Better Business Bureau and you type that company in. When their profile comes up, you hit complaints. They got a ton of them of ripping people off. I never care how long someone's been in business. That means nothing to me because I'm logical. If you've been in business 20 years and you're ripping off seniors, why does that somehow make you a good company? Because you've been in business 20 years, that makes you a good company? But the whole 20-year time, you're ripping people off? You're stealing from seniors? People are losing their retirement accounts? So the length of time they've been in business is poo-poo. Means nothing. It's the morals, it's the ethics, it's the business practices. It's the honesty, it's the straightforwardness. Why is it I have one of the largest weekend shows in America? Here's why. Because when you go to Kenny's Gold Quiz and you get me, the good-looking stud, when you get me and you get me on the phone, or you call Golden Crest Metals and they put you on my calendar, either way, when you get me on the phone, I have news for you. You're going to get the facts. Some good, some bad. What do they say? The good, the bad, the ugly. That's what you're going to get. There's no way in hell anybody can invest in physical gold and silver without the facts. I'm not here to be liked. I'm here to educate you. And one thing about me you're going to find, I'm not going to sugarcoat anything. You call me to move the account, you're going to get the good, the bad, and the ugly. Because when you go into this, you have to have your eyes open. And one more thing I want to address today, and then I'm going to grab a caller. If you are married and you want to move your retirement account into physical gold and silver, and you want me to help you, and you want me to educate you, I would like to do it with your spouse on the phone, please. I want you both on the call. The reason being is you may think of questions and they may have different questions. Not only that, your spouse is probably, unless you hate them, your beneficiary to your account. So don't you think they need to know what happens if you move to gold and silver and you die? What happens to them? They need to know that. That makes sense, doesn't it? So when you get me Let's get your spouse on the line. Let's get their questions answered. You need to make this togetherness, husband and wife. This decision needs to be both of you because you're both affected. Okay? So you can go to kennysgoldquiz.com to do that or call 888-406-6222. And that's Golden Crest Metals. Give them a call. Best in the business by far. Great morals, great ethics, phenomenal business practices. All right, I got to go to the phones. I got a gentleman holding who seems to be very patient. I think he's from Summerlin. I think that's, isn't that Las Vegas? I think so. Yeah, I love Summerlin. It's beautiful. All right, we're going to go to Wilson in Summerlin, and I believe Summerlin is in a suburb of Las Vegas. Is that right, Wilson?
12: Yes, it is, Kenny. Thank you very much for taking my call. You know, you keep talking about how handsome you are, and you say the good, the bad, and the ugly. So now I just picture Clint Eastwood on this radio line answering these questions. So thank you very much for taking my call.
1: Yeah, not a problem, sir. Clint Eastwood has called me many times and has said, Mr. Michaels, I may be tougher than you, but you are phenomenally good looking. I said, thank you, Mr. Eastwood. But go ahead, sir. Go ahead.
12: So my question is, you know, my dad, he has a bunch of these like first strike Silver Eagle coins, and they're from 2023. And I don't know if this is one of those he bought them late night on QVC or if they actually have a value in of silver. And so the two questions is, obviously you can't tell over the phone, but let's just say I wanted to convert them to gold. When you buy some sort of, and this is really the heart of the question is, when I buy metals through Golden Crest Metals, like a gold, like do I have the physical proof of that gold? Like how does it, like, not to say I don't trust that I have that value, but is there a way to even know how much I'm buying, like in a form of a coin or
1: well,
12: just,
1: of course, you say, of course.
12: This
1: so,
12: is how
1: of
12: much
1: course.
12: Of that bar of gold, you're, yeah.
1: Of course, when you call Golden Crest Metals and you say, hey, I want to buy gold. So there's two ways to buy gold. You can either buy gold by moving a retirement account. It's still physical metals, even when you do that. Or you could say, hey, I got money in the bank and I want to send a check in. I want to buy gold. Yes. And then what happens is when your money comes in, the person handling your account will give you a tremendous education on all your gold and silver options. That'll probably be me. I'm a tremendous educator with this stuff. And then you'll know pricing. You'll know everything about every gold and silver product. You always hear me say on my show that product matters. Dude, if you don't think product matters, you're going to end up buying the wrong stuff. You're not going to get any growth. And then when you cash it in and make a profit down the road, Uncle Sam's going to crawl all over you with a colonoscopy. So I'm just telling you right now, product matters. Okay? And you have no idea what most people, 90% of the people that tune into this show, I mean, I'll go higher, I'll go 95. 95% of the people that tune into this show are clueless as to what products. That's where I come in. I'm going to give you the good, the bad, and the ugly. And you're going to make the decision on what you're going to buy, not me. I'm just going to click the button. Okay, he wants to buy this. He wants to buy that. He wants to buy this. And we're going to ship it to you. That's how it works, pal. As far as converting your dad's silver into gold, well, you'd have to sell that silver, get the money for it, and then turn that money into a gold purchase. Now, where do you sell those metals to? Well, I don't know where your dad bought them from. So obviously, my best advice to you would be to find a local coin store in your area and sell them there. Now, keep in mind, they'll give you less for them because they're going to turn them over and make a profit. That's what they do. But if you're looking for quick cash, that's the quickest way to get it when you buy it the way your dad bought it. Okay?
12: Okay, yeah. And then there are these like fancy kind of plastic encasings that have barcodes.
1: Yeah, that's how they come, man. They come in a fancy, dude. They come in a fancy casing. You should see how fancy my IRA is with a dollar sign next to it because I'm in physical gold and silver. It's fancy. It's fancy.
12: Well, that's what I want with a bow tie, Kenny. There you go. I want to be fancy like you and handsome, maybe as close as I can.
1: Yeah, if I'm handsome and fancy, I got it all, brother. And I got the Lord. So between those three things, life's good. Anyway,
12: there you go.
1: So, yes, if you call Golden Crest Metals, now they're going to have a minimum. A minimum cash purchase is $10,000. You can do more if you want. You would just basically send in your check. When your check comes in, you'll get on the phone, probably with me, and we'll go through the metals. You'll get a good education. We'll get them bought and get them shipped. That's how it works.
12: Okay. Let me see if I can get to close to that 10K with just these points.
1: You got it. All right, buddy. Have a great day. Thanks for calling in.
12: Thanks, Kenny.
1: You're welcome. Bye-bye.
12: You too. Thanks, man.
1: All right, the number to get me live, 888-961-0222. I'm the good-looking Kenny Michaels. Welcome to the show. So I talked a few minutes ago about companies struggling to contribute to retirement accounts. Ladies and gentlemen, it's getting worse. It's getting worse. So if you are a proud owner, and you shouldn't be proud, but if you're a proud owner of a retirement account through your employer, don't be shocked if you get a memo or company email that says we're no longer contributing. It's happening more and more. Some very large tech firms are starting to do that, which means it takes longer for your account to grow. So what do? Well, take advantage of the fact that our president is obsessed with gold. Just move it to gold. Golden Crest Metals will do it. Just call them, 888-406-6222. 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They're there right now. 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They'll get your information. 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Answer the two questions. Comes to my email, we're good to go. All right? Ladies and gentlemen, thank you for tuning into the show. I'm Kenny Michaels. This is Striking Gold. 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I will see you next week. Ladies and gentlemen, God bless. Bye-bye.

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12: 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I'm John Cooley from the 24-Hour Breaking News Center.
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11: On the ones.
12: Let's take a look at that traffic, shall we? In Dallas, construction road work is going on the north and southbound sides of Dallas North Tollway between I-35 Stebbins Freeway and Wycliffe Avenue, slowing things down there. Meanwhile, in Arlington, you got a bit of road work as well. It's only blocking off the right lane of an exit. That being of southbound 360 to 20. Now for your forecast from meteorologists at the WBAP On Time Experts 24/7 Weather Center.
13: I'm WFAA meteorologist Cassie Hyder. We're going to be mostly cloudy today, still very warm, highs in the low 90s, windy, a south wind between 25 to 35 miles an hour, with a 20% coverage of rain and storms later this evening. Overnight tonight, under mostly cloudy skies, we're dropping down into the mid-70s. Tomorrow afternoon, cloudy, a high of 90 degrees, a breezy south wind with a 30% coverage of rain and storms, possibly severe.
12: We're holding on to 80 degrees in Dallas and Fort Worth. President Donald Trump is warning Iran will face a very bad time if peace agreements do not come to a conclusion. This comes as the U.S. and Israel are reportedly considering restarting a

0: impacts on the regime as soon as next week. Fox's Trey Yingst is in Tel Aviv.
1: Tension remains high across the Middle East as the region waits to see if the war will resume in the days ahead. So far, diplomatic efforts to reach an agreement have been unsuccessful, with Iran unwilling to make the necessary concessions to reach a deal. President Trump spoke on his return flight from China, indicating that he didn't like the first sentence of the Iranian response to the U.S. proposal.
2: I looked at it, and if I don't like the first sentence, I just throw it away.
3: What was the first sentence?
2: An unacceptable sentence. Because they have fully agreed no nuclear, and if they have any nuclear of any form, I don't read the rest of them.
1: And on Saturday, the USS Gerald R. Ford returned to the United States after a deployment that was the longest for an aircraft carrier since the Vietnam War.
0: President Donald Trump is back stateside after his summit in Beijing, where Chinese officials were focused on Taiwan as well during the talks. Taiwan releases a statement saying it is independent from China, and U.S. arms deals were just a negotiating chip for the U.S. during the talks. House Speaker Mike Johnson reacting to the statement from Taiwan.
4: They've got to flex their muscle a little bit and declare again that they are an independent country and they must remain so. We have an interest in that, as, again, do all freedom-loving people around the world. China cannot just go take over land, and we're going to stand strong and resolute by that. I know the Congress will.
0: That sound courtesy of Fox's Fox News Sunday with Shannon Bream. And in your money news, layoffs are underway at Southwest Airlines.
5: Southwest Airlines has confirmed layoffs of about 75 employees as part of an operational restructuring to improve efficiency. The affected employees will have the opportunity to interview for new or existing roles within the company. Despite the layoffs, a WARN notice has not been filed by Southwest Airlines. This move comes after the airline recently increased baggage fees and is facing rising operating costs, including fuel expenses. Sean Allen, WBAP News.
0: And I'm John Cooley. 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
9: And welcome back. I'm Kathy DeWitt Dunn, along with Josh Perkins. Thank you so much for joining our show this weekend. We're glad that you're with us. And oh my gosh, we have a special guest. We have Nolan Baker in the studio. He is the founder of America's Retirement Headquarters. and he is one of our active money managers that we utilize here at DeWitt & Dunn. Thank you so much for joining our show.
10: Great to be here.
9: Yeah, I can't believe it. Like, we've been in this industry forever. I hate to say that we're a dinosaur, but you started off a little bit earlier than I did. You know, Josh, one of the things is that we work with a lot of our clients as a fiduciary firm. We have different money managers, but we found with Nolan Baker's wonderful portfolio of the blue chip income that really right now is really just taking everybody by surprise because of everything and how it's designed and implemented and what people are really looking for inside of their managed money portfolios.
10: Yeah, you know, if I go back in time and I think about 1999, right? Great year. I think you had to unplug the microwave and the refrigerator before Y2K, and then you had the dot-com bubble burst. You know, we're kind of living in the environment right now. You've got concentration risk. We've had great markets in a row. So now's really a point, I think, that you've got to know what you own and what's in the portfolio. And when we look at blue chip income, it's very intentional on what we put together with the portfolio. So first of all, we're looking at companies that are cash rich, companies that are low debt, have great profits, companies that have a competitive advantage, and or companies that you need on a daily basis. And I think about, you know, where we're at in this environment. I mean, we've had some great years in a row in the stock market, this year included, right? I mean, things so far, a little bit of, you know, a hiccup there with Iran, but the market's bounced back pretty quick from that. But if you look at things in history and look at it going forward, now's really so important to know kind of what you own and in your portfolio and kind of run through that process of having a disciplined investment approach.
11: You know, I don't know if you've been seeing this over the last few months, but it seems like there's a big divide when it comes to retail investors. They're either super bullish. They think the market's going to rally. Maybe they like Trump and think that his administration is going to input certain things that are caused the market to continue to grow. But there's also the other people on the other side that are super concerned about where the market is. Markets are at all-time highs. And if you look at the fundamentals of the market, as you said, it's very highly concentrated. And so when we're doing portfolio analysis for people that call in and want us to take a look at their 401ks and their IRAs, many times we're seeing certain investments that are overweighted in certain sectors of the market. They might have too much in NVIDIA or too much in certain stocks, and they're not really aware of how much risk that they're taking being overweighted in certain areas of the market that could essentially turn and bite them pretty hard if the market takes that big downturn.
10: It really is. And I think that's one of the reasons why going through a portfolio analysis like what you guys do when you get together with the clients, it kind of allows you to take a deep dive into looking at what their overall holdings are. If you think about the concentration risk, it's the highest it's ever been. I mean, even going back to 1999, you think about what happened in the dot-com bubble burst. I mean, with telecoms, with, you know, technology, the race, the high-speed internet. And I think a lot of those AI companies are great. I mean, I own a lot of those technology companies too. But what you don't want to do right now is you don't want to have just 9 or 10 companies represent 40 or 50% of your portfolio, because you get that concentration risk. And as you talk about, I think a lot of people are just unaware of that. You know, sometimes people will have 5, 10, maybe 15 different mutual funds. They think they're diversified, but when you do that deep dive into their portfolio, what you find is they own all the same things. You have extreme overlap, extreme concentration, which ultimately does extreme risk.
11: You know, I started my career not at 18 years old. I started my career, I was just doing the math, 24 years old. That was in 2008. Mm. And I remember having those tough conversations with people that thought they were going to be able to retire. And then their 401k, as they told me, became 201ks because they had too much money exposed to market risk. And they didn't have a plan in place to defend against that market correction. What happened? They had to postpone retirement 5, 6, 7 years, or they had to significantly cut back what they expected their retirement to be able to provide. And I think that that is a high probability we could see that in the near future.
10: Well, you know, Kathy, if you think about one of the things that I like about blue chip income, not only with the, you know, characteristics of what I described on what we own, we also equal weight the portfolio. So we
12: spread out our investment in the same amount of what we own. And then if you take that a step further, something that I've been talking to a lot of people about right now is running the fire safety drill. So I have, you know, two kids or grown adults now, but back when they were younger, we used to do the fire safety drill at home, you know, to meet at the neighbors in the front porch, just in case something bad happens. Well, right now is important to be running that fire safety drill with your investments as well. So we have strategies that we're helping clients and your clients with as well, that we're actively looking at the market conditions and we're adapting to what the market conditions are. So as conditions deteriorate, you know, we can let off that gas pedal, be more protective. And if you think about a lot of the traditional buy and hold strategies right now, it can be a dangerous environment. This is not an environment. If you look at the bottom line of your statement, you're like, oh, things look good. You put the statement away. But this is not that environment to fall asleep and not pay attention to what you own. It's time to run that fire safety drill again, know what you own, and have that disciplined approach. You talk about the emotions of investors. You know, you don't want to be that investor that gets caught off guard and not know what you own, and then you're all of a sudden reacting to a market. You got to be proactive in these type of markets right now.
11: You know, I so agree. Having that strategy to protect against those losses is so key, especially if retirement's on your horizon. If you're seeing that within the next 5-10 years, you don't have the time horizon to wait and wait for the market to recover if 50% of your portfolio deteriorates because of something that was completely out of your control.
9: Yeah, and I think the big challenge for the investors is, you know, what Nolan just said was, is they look at their statement, they see that they're up, and they think that everything is okay, because that's just how we've been trained, right, throughout all of our years of investing. But that is not really a great approach right now. So if you would like to sit down with us and have a second opinion and have a portfolio analysis run on your holdings and your positions to find out what is your risk score, risk and reward, right? Can we get the same amount of return and take less risk and make ourselves feel a little bit better? Because I agree with you wholeheartedly, Nolan. You need to know right now what is in your portfolio, and that's due diligence. And that's picking up the phone and giving us a call. We're going to be out in our Fort Worth, Arlington, and Dallas offices this next week. You could reach us live today at 972-473-4700. And give us a call to schedule an appointment. And I think that the portfolio analysis that we do with the clients, I mean, that is just eye-opening.
11: Yeah, so many people are surprised at not really understanding what they own, how much fees they're paying, and how much risk they're taking in their portfolio.
9: And also, when we come back from our quick break, we're going to take a deep dive into the Blue Chip Income Fund and talk a little bit more about it. It's very exciting to actually have Nolan Baker, the founder of America's Retirement Headquarters, with us here on the radio today. Or simply just give us a call and schedule your appointment today at 972-473-4700. Again, that's 972-473-4700. I'm Kathy DeWitt Dunn. 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
9: Welcome back. I'm Kathy DeWitt Dunn. Thank you so much for joining our show today. I have Josh Perkins in the studio, and we also have Nolan Baker, and he is the founder of America's Retirement Headquarters, and he is our blue chip income fund manager. So excited to have you here today.
12: Yeah, it's great to be here. You know, I love coming to Texas and kind of sharing with all of your listeners about, you know, how we're kind of building out the infrastructure of putting portfolios together. And if we think about, you know, where we're at in the market cycle, where we're at in the economy, it's, you know, now is a really good time to kind of walk through that overall approach. One of the things I know you guys do probably here as well, like what we do here in Ohio, is when people come into the office, the first thing that we do is we take all of their investments, we do an independent portfolio analysis. In doing that independent portfolio analysis, it kind of gives us a really clear picture of where they're at. So growing up in the industry, I got in the business a month after I turned 18. It would be pretty common for me to ask somebody, are you a conservative, moderate, or aggressive investor? Right. You remember those conversations?
14: Yeah.
12: It probably is pretty common. Somebody would say either I'm moderate, or maybe if you had a couple together, one's aggressive, one's conservative. The problem is you don't really understand what that definition of moderate level is until something bad goes, right? So your definition of moderate versus mine might be very different. And it's not until the market really tests your emotions that you find out maybe you're misaligned. The great thing, if we look at where we're at today with technology, you know, we're able to use technology to really pinpoint exactly what that level of risk somebody is taking. In our office, we can measure it from 0 to 100. And think about it like driving a car, right? So 0 is your money in the bank, 100 is maybe cryptocurrency. And if somebody's going 75 miles an hour, you think about it, if you're driving on the roads here in Texas, at 75 miles an hour, if you're in an automobile accident, it could be deadly. Like, when would you want to know that information if you're taking that level of risk? And having the portfolio analysis allows you to kind of really figure out what that is. And then as you walk through and you guys are developing the portfolios, what you might find is that maybe they need more protected income. You know, maybe they don't need to take as high level of risk. You know, if you think about the first couple of years of retirement, it's really important to get this right because of that sequence of return risk, right? If they take big losses early on, it could be deadly overall to their portfolio. So by going through that, what then we are able to do is kind of take their portfolio, analyze, you know, what's strong, maybe what some of the weaknesses are. We're able to identify where some of the threats are, and then create those portfolios that align with where their goals are and build it out in a more concrete way. Blue chip income is a perfect example of that. If you think about, you know, the things that I love and what we like in our portfolios, I would call it like a Warren Buffett type philosophy, right? Cash rich companies that have low debt. If you think about the world of investing, there's two ways people lose money. You buy an investment, the market has a little bit of a hiccup, and people panic and sell, they lose money. And unfortunately, we see that happen all the time. Having a good coach like you guys are able to coach them through that time frame and talk them, you know, through those tough times in the market overall. But the second way people lose money is if you invest in a company and they file bankruptcy. I had a client, he's, I don't know, unemployed, retired. He used to work at Rite Aid. He was a pharmacist. But Rite Aid filed bankruptcy, and so now all of the money he had in Rite Aid stock in his 401k is worth nothing. At the same time, he's lost his job as well. So if we're picking in blue chip income, cash rich, low debt companies that have a high profit, and we're reviewing these companies on a monthly basis, we're picking companies that aren't at risk of going out of business. And then think about companies that have a competitive advantage or companies that you need on a daily basis. You know, I think about down here in Texas, I was down here in January and went to Galveston. My son and I took a cruise, went down to Cozumel for a couple of days. It was fantastic. But next year, if we go into a recession, there's things that I can cut out of my budget, like a cruise. Don't necessarily need to do that. But the things that I'm not going to cut out of my budget are the things that I need every single day, right? My wife's still going to ask me on the weekends, hey, I'm going to the grocery store. What do you want this week? I'm still going to pay my utilities. There's things that I had to pay. And that's the core behind blue chip income and building out that portfolio and putting it together.
11: What I love about the blue chip income, whenever we do a portfolio analysis, we're able to kind of look at how you're currently invested. We expose how much risk your portfolio is currently taking. We expose your returns and we talk about the fees. Well, being a fiduciary firm, our job is to be able to provide value and put you in a better position than whenever you came into our office. And so if we can put a plan together and show you a portfolio that's going to give you the same or even higher returns as you're currently getting while taking less risk and cut your fees, then we're truly adding value to your overall portfolio. That's going to give you the best chance of success during retirement because you were optimizing the assets that you have, making that money last longer and provide additional income throughout retirement.
9: You know, one of the things that we see when we're looking at the portfolio analysis, people just have no idea what they're paying in fees. They think that they're only paying the management fee of like 1.5%. And that isn't the case, is it?
12: No, I mean, what I love about what we do is we go direct to the market. So you're going to look at your statement. You're going to see the companies that you own. And ultimately, we cut the middleman out of the equation. So it does really help you understand those fees and expenses. And the cheapest isn't always the best, but you've certainly got to make sure that you're investing in things that are adding value to what you're doing.
11: Yes, so many people don't understand expense ratios. They don't understand how commissions really bite into their portfolio and how, you know, compounding those fees over a long period of time can really pull out a significant chunk of your portfolio, reducing the longevity of that portfolio and also lowering the amount of income it can spit off over those years.
9: Yeah. And also, let's talk a little bit, Nolan, about the three pillars of the Blue Chip Income Fund.
12: Yeah. So again, we're looking for companies that meet a minimum cash requirement. So they have high cash. Typically, large companies have more than $1 billion. Small to medium-sized companies have more than 100 million. From a debt perspective, we're looking at companies that have less than 30% of long-term debt. Third, looking at companies that have greater than 15% profitability. So very well defined what we own. And when you have a very defined investment process that tells you what to own, why to own it, you also have a process that says why you would sell it. So as we go through the investments each and every month, the investments that I own, your clients own, our clients own, we know exactly the reason why we own the companies that we have. And the reasons why we would sell the companies that we have. And in addition to that, you know, then we're looking at companies that, you know, have a competitive advantage in the marketplace. I love the fact that I can get things delivered to my house, you know, literally almost in a day now, right? So I think the last time I went to a retail store, it's been quite a few years. I can just go on my phone, get things delivered. If I go on the internet, there's companies that have a competitive advantage that are out there. Some of those AI stocks, again, great companies, quality companies, but not focused on that concentration risk that you see that's, you know, out there overall in the market. So very defined investment approach.
9: Yeah. And if you'd like to sit down with us, we're going to be out in Fort Worth, Arlington, and Dallas this next week. And we would love to sit down with you to perform a no cost or obligation portfolio analysis. And Josh, that really gives us a comprehensive picture of where people, where they're at and where they're going, or maybe where they've been. I mean, it's just really interesting. What the overall portfolio analysis is so comprehensive.
11: Yeah. Once you understand kind of where your money is invested, what you own, then you start really wondering, well, why did my financial advisor invest in this? Why did I buy this? Why did I buy this? Or you know, why am I paying these fees? You really start questioning because you really need to, as we talked about earlier, as you're approaching retirement, you have to have a very eagle eye on your portfolio to make sure that you're not overexposing yourself to unnecessary risk. Make sure that you're not overpaying in fees and expenses because that could dramatically affect how long that money's going to last you. That's the biggest concern that that I see whenever we're talking to people that are approaching retirement. They want to make sure that they can retire and stay retired and not have to go back to work if the market drops or go back to work if their portfolio doesn't perform well.
9: Yeah. And if you'd like to sit down with us once again, we'll be out in Fort Worth, Arlington, and Dallas this next week. You could give us a call today. You could also log on to DeWittandDunn.com and find an office that's nearest you. You can request an appointment as well and find out more about us, or simply call us now, 972-473-4700. That's 972-473-4700. I'm Kathy DeWitt Dunn. We'll be right back.
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0: Israel and the U.S. are reportedly gearing up for another battle with Iran. I'm John Cooley from the 24-Hour Breaking News Center.
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0: Down in Balch Springs, road construction's closed off the right-hand lane of westbound I-20 between 635 LBJ Freeway and Highway 175. Now let's take a look at that forecast from the WBAP On Time Experts 24/7 Weather Center.
21: I'm WFAA meteorologist Cassie Hyder. We're going to be mostly cloudy today. Still very warm, highs in the low 90s. Windy, a south wind between 25 to 35 miles an hour with a 20% coverage of rain and storms later this evening. Overnight tonight under mostly cloudy skies, we're dropping down into the mid-70s. Tomorrow afternoon, cloudy, a high of 90 degrees. A breezy south wind with a 30% coverage of rain and storms, possibly severe.
0: All that gray outside and it's still 80 degrees in Dallas and Fort Worth. President Donald Trump is set to speak with Israeli Prime Minister Benjamin Netanyahu today, as sources say the two may restart military action against the Iranian regime. Fox's chief foreign correspondent Trey Yangst is in Tel Aviv.
1: Regional intelligence sources tell Fox News they assess the Iranians believe they can drag out the current stalemate for at least 2 weeks. But the prevailing assessment inside Iran is that President Trump may resort to restarting military action, and Tehran is now deliberately pursuing a strategy of deception and delay with the hopes that buying time will complicate any potential return to war. These sources say Iranian officials are looking at the World Cup and America's 250th anniversary as a backstop that could work in their favor. Tension remains high across the Middle East as the region waits to see if the war will resume in the days ahead. So far, efforts toward a diplomatic solution have failed, with Iran unwilling to make the necessary concessions to reach a deal.
0: And in your money news, the AI boom is leading to fights over growing utility profits. Governors, attorneys general, and others are protesting rising electric bills and say cash-strapped residents are stuck in a broken system. Officials in more than a half dozen states are going to new lengths to try to block rate increases proposed by the utilities. Some are pressing them to completely change their model for financing major system upgrades. The push comes during a midterm election year in which affordability is a leading theme. I'm John Cooley. Keep connected, DFW, for the latest on the war in Iran. 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
9: And welcome back. I'm Kathy DeWitt Dunn along with Josh Perkins. Thank you so much for joining our show today. We're so thrilled to have Nolan Baker here in our studio. And Nolan, I mean, we've known each other through the industry for 20 plus years.
3: Yeah.
9: We don't look a day older.
3: No, not at all.
9: I did see. It was so cute. I saw one of your pictures that came through the other day.
3: Yeah.
9: And I was like, oh my gosh, when was that taken? I remember those days.
3: I love those old photos, you know. I have a great picture of my son. He's actually in a suit and he's probably 6 years old at the time, standing next to me and got a little briefcase with him.
9: Oh.
3: Now he's been working at the office for 6 years. He runs our fixed income department, so it's good to see, you know, all the progress of all those years.
9: Oh my gosh, that is so wonderful.
3: Good to grow up with you.
9: Yeah, it is. Well, thank you so much for coming in and talking to our listeners about your Blue Chip Income Fund. What we find is with the clients that we've been working with, that's one of the most popular funds that we're seeing on the managed money or wealth management side. And people are just have been really thrilled with it just because of how active you guys are with managing the fund.
3: Yeah, the market has just been really cooperative the last couple of years.
9: Isn't that been nice?
3: It's been fantastic.
9: And thank you, market.
3: Everybody looking at their statements, it looks fantastic. You know, you've got some great growth and things that are happening over time. I think one of the things that's important to talk to the listeners about is, you know, being conscious of kind of where we're at in the market cycle. I mean, I can make a lot of arguments on why this year the market could be good, right? You've got strong economic data that's out there, but I also have to be realistic, right? When the markets are at all-time high, now's not the time to fall asleep when you're thinking about your investments. It's a good time maybe to, in our office, what we're doing is talking about people maybe protecting some of the profits that they made. For those clients that want to get higher, you know, guaranteed income, it's a good time to lock in maybe some money to protect that as well. In our portfolios, the other things that we're doing to be adaptive to market conditions are utilizing a process called TrendGuard. So with TrendGuard, what we're doing is we're looking at the markets every Thursday based upon where the moving averages of the market. The people that are traditionally coming in my office, maybe if you're listening, if you have a 401k, you might find yourself in one of these type of an approach of a target date fund. Pretty common. I don't know if you guys see it a lot in your office.
9: I do. I call those poison funds, personally.
3: Well, if you think about, say, the year 2022, right? In 2022, both stocks and bonds fell at the same time.
9: It's devastating to a lot of people's portfolios.
12: Especially if you're close to or in retirement time, because there was nowhere to hide. And if you're in retirement and you're pulling money off of that account, you know, you're selling at a loss, increasing the risk of outliving your money, that sequence of return risk that we talk a lot about. So, you know, what we have done and what we've had for now over 10 years is a process called TrendGuard. So with TrendGuard, what we're doing is we're looking at the market conditions and we're being adaptive to the market conditions. In Toledo, we have the turnpike up there as well. And so if you're driving on the turnpike and the sun is out, it's beautiful weather, you just set your cruise control and go 80 miles an hour. Now my son, he lives down in Florida and, you know, on I-95 there, 80 miles an hour, you'll get run over, but it's okay in Ohio. So I don't know how it is here in Texas, but 80 is good and you just set the cruise control and you go. But the problem is our weather changes a lot in Northwest Ohio. I mean, we go through all the seasons. So if you're thinking about the snow, the rain, when the storms come, you can't go 80 miles an hour. You have to be adaptive to the market conditions. So if you think about those people that have 401ks, maybe those people that are in a strategy. So if you're looking at your portfolio today and you're thinking, if and when the market goes down, I'm not sure kind of like what my strategy would be designed to protect you. You're the type of person that's probably at risk right now. You know, those people that maybe have variable annuities that are in asset allocation models, that's really where I see some of the high risk right now. So with TrendGuard, what we do is every Thursday, we're looking at the markets. We're looking at the large, medium, small, international, and we have a little bit of some alternatives in there. And based upon the conditions of the market, we're either pushing that gas pedal down or we're letting off the gas pedal. So again, if it's snowing, if it's raining, the conditions don't look good ahead, you know, why go 80 miles an hour? You know, it's very dangerous. And in this environment, you know, if you think about where things are at with the market at an all-time high, now's the time to be thinking about what are the steps that I'm going to take to protect what it's been building for the last several years.
11: I have this conversation so many times every single day. You know, I ask people as we're doing their portfolio analysis, you might be happy with your returns, but you know, here's how much risk that you're taking. If the market dropped 50%, what plan do you have in place? What strategy are you implementing that's going to protect you against that loss? And that's when they kind of stare at me like a, you know, ear in a headlights, like, I don't know. I really don't have anything other than hopefully I time it and get out of the market. And that strategy really doesn't work.
9: It's not really a plan, is it?
11: Exactly.
9: No. Well, and I think when we're looking at people's portfolios and their positions, having guaranteed lifetime income is very important, especially right now, because of market conditions. The markets are on all-time highs. Interest rates are still up there. You know, we can reverse engineer annuity fixed income plans and strategies, you know, and we got a call again this past week from somebody that wanted to solve for $200,000 of income guaranteed in 3 years, and he's in his 60s. I'm like, well, it's about $2 million, $2.1 million for you and your spouse for the rest of your life, because why wouldn't everybody do that? Because then I don't have to worry about the equity market. So then if we do have a little bit of a pullback, even if, you know, everything is allocated just correctly the way that I like, I don't have to worry about my income. But my equity positions, you know, if I do take a little bit of a hit, I know they're going to come back. But my income and my lifestyle isn't going to have to change. And I'm not going to have to reduce my standard of living if something crazy goes wrong in the market.
12: Well, if you talk about earlier growing up in the business together, and even my son in the business, the fixed income market is tied to interest rates. And the interest rate environment that we see today is the highest it's been since my children have been born.
9: Exactly.
12: So locking in fixed income, whether it's getting a pay raise or being able to sleep more at night, having protected income, just makes so much sense to be able to look at where the options are. And, you know, we've started to see rates decline a little bit. I'm not sure what's going to happen this year, but I know the president wants rates to come down. So if you wanted to lock in fixed income, wanted to lock in some of the best rates that, you know, I've seen since my children were born, now's a fantastic time.
9: It really is. We've been seeing a lot of people come in and fund annuities or the, basically, you're getting a substantial pay raise because of where interest rates are now, and you're locking it in or sometimes 2 and 3 decades later down the road, because it takes a long time for interest rates to go back up once they start to fall. So the annuity environment and also having access to all the different income annuity strategies has just really been amazing for people that are solving for fixed income, but they need to have growth and they need to be able to have access and liquidity to their money so then they can do things and get pay raises later down the road.
11: Hey, a lot of people have been asking me over the last few months, you know, why fund the annuity now? Why don't I just wait until I retire? Well, as Nolan said, as Kathy said, you want to take advantage of the high market conditions we're in right now. Take advantage of the high interest rate environment. We're seeing annuity companies have some of the highest payouts, meaning that's less money that you have to put into the annuity to generate more income, locking those rates in now and not waiting till the time that you retire, where, as you said, if the current administration gets their way, they're going to have a lower interest rate environment. So that means you're going to have to put more money into the annuity to generate potentially less income.
9: Right. If you think about it, a 62, 63-year-old couple putting in $2 million and in 3 years generating $200,000 in guaranteed income, that's a 10% payout on your money. That is substantial. Nolan, if we go back to just even 5 years ago, payout rates were like 3 and 4%.
12: Yeah, I haven't seen this environment again in a long, long time. And, you know, I'm not sure how long it's going to last, but it is here today. So you know where you can, you know, kind of put that together. And the other great thing about it is when you have that sleep well at night money, you've got that protected income. On the money management side, that allows us then, again, to focus on some of those growth things. And when you have those growth investments as part of the portfolio and you know you have that protected income, it allows you to not worry about what happens today or tomorrow in the market. You know, even the best investments are going to go up and down based upon volatility. It's the people that ultimately don't have the protected income that they have to worry about what happens today or tomorrow in the market. And when you have kind of that combination blend that we love to put together, that allows us to pick some of what we consider to be the highest quality growth focused companies, allows us to be adaptive to market conditions following a disciplined investment approach. So you're not have to, you know, figure out, should I be in today? Should I be out tomorrow? You know, what do I do? Right.
9: Yeah. That's such a great plan, isn't it?
12: You mentioned the word hope. You know, hope is not an investment strategy. It's having that disciplined investment approach. It's kind of putting it all together. And then when you see it all put together, it really kind of finally makes sense on how the portfolio construction comes together to achieve those individual goals for each family and what they're trying to accomplish.
9: And if you'd like to sit down with us, we're going to be out in Fort Worth, Arlington, and Dallas this next week. You could also go on to our website at DeWittAndDunn.com to schedule your appointment and also find an office located nearest to you, or simply give us a call live now, 972-473-4700. Again, that's 972-473-4700. I'm Kathy DeWitt Dunn. We'll be right back to wrap up.
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9: And welcome back. I'm Kathy DeWitt Dunn along with Josh Perkins. Thank you so much for joining our show today. We're glad that you're with us, and I'm so thrilled to have Nolan Baker, who is the founder of America's Retirement Headquarters, who is our money manager and our blue chip income fund that all of our clients have really enjoyed.
12: Yeah,
9: thank you so much.
12: Great to be here. I just, you know, love coming, talking to the group and kind of sharing a little bit about, you know, where we're at in the markets, where we're at in the economy, and how to make sure people are having portfolios that are optimized for where things go for the future, really.
9: I also like one of the things that you said a moment ago about maybe taking some of the chips off the table. And it reminded me of a couple of years ago when we were both together in New York City playing poker
12: yeah,
9: with Bryan Cranston.
12: What a great experience. Just a fantastic time being out there. Wonderful time. One of my experiences of taking some chips off the table is I took my wife to Las Vegas for the first time. This was years ago when we were kids, right?
9: We still are.
12: Right. And so we were playing craps, and he, you know, didn't matter what she did, she was rolling the dice. Game was going great. Then every time she kept winning, she kept taking some chips off the table, putting them in her pocket. We ended up going to some great dinners that night. We ended up throughout the week going to some concerts. And that's, you know, in using that analogy, if you think about the markets, you know, it's always good to take some chips off the table when markets are doing good. So if you're thinking about where you're at in your portfolio, if you're ahead of the game, you know, now can be a good time to take some chips off the table. Again, I think there's reasons that the market can keep running. I'm not saying, you know, don't have money invested for long-term growth. Obviously, with blue chip income, we like having that growth potential on the portfolio. Never hurts to lock in some gains, though.
9: No, it doesn't. And, you know, Josh, I just love the way that you always talk about the blue chip income with our clients. I mean, being a fiduciary firm, trying to put them in a better spot. And what I see is that when people come in, I've not yet seen a client that we haven't been able to improve their situation.
11: Yeah, a lot of people, as they're approaching retirement, they've won the game and they don't really know they've won the game yet. You know, they've saved enough to be able to provide the income that they want to have during retirement. And they're going to be good if they have the right strategy or the right plan. And so what I love about the blue chip income is it still has that, those growth stocks that are going to give you the long-term growth, good quality companies. But we also have some defensive stocks in there as well. As Nolan was talking about earlier, these consumer staple companies generally are not as volatile as your growth stocks. And as any sports follower knows, you have to have good offense and defense to do well. And so many times when we're looking at people's portfolios, they just have offense. They have these great, you know, growth funds. They have no defensive strategies, no downside protection. With the blue chip income, you have that good mix. And on top of that, you also have these funds that are spitting off good dividends as well. So if you need to supplement your income, you can pull those dividends out. If you're not pulling them out, they get reinvested. And even if we have some fluctuation in the market, those dividends are getting reinvested and they're purchasing shares of the quality companies that we talked about. And now you're getting the benefit of dollar cost averaging over those growth periods during your retirement.
4: That's really exciting. You've done such a great job with the fund.
12: Yeah, thank you. You know, if you think about it, my youngest son, he's home from college, plays college hockey down in Florida and home for the summer. So let's walk through his daily routine, right? He's going to get up in the morning, take a shower, brush his teeth. He's going to go get a box of cereal, put some milk in it, probably leave his dish in the sink. And my wife's going to get up, take some cleaning supplies, clean up after him. He's probably going to ask, hey, we're going to the grocery store this week. What do you guys want? Those are things that people are going to do regardless of what's happened in the markets and the economy. And so when we're thinking about the consumer staples or we're thinking about those daily essential companies, we want to have those companies as part of the portfolio because those are bills that are going to get paid. There's things that happen in life, a cruise as an example. You know, if times get tough, maybe I'm going to do a staycation over in Ohio and I'm not going to take that overseas cruise or not going to go, you know, somewhere else. There's things that I can cut out, but those daily essentials are a good part of the portfolio. Now, the other thing that you brought up, Josh, is the income part. And I really think that we should stress this because it's so important in the blue chip income portfolio. If there's a homework exercise that I could give to your listeners, it would be to not just look at the bottom line of your statement. If you look at the bottom line of your statement, you're thinking total return. And quite frankly, total return, whether it's fixed income or whether the market, it's been great the last couple of years. But the exercise that I think people should run through, especially if you're paying somebody, is to break down total return. That is growth plus income minus fees equals total return. And in going through that exercise, if you think of growth plus income minus fees, there's two of the items that are controllable in there, and there's one that's not. You can control income in a portfolio, meaning that by investment selection process, we can pick companies that pay great income. And fees, quite frankly, fees are controllable in a portfolio. The one that's not is growth. One of the exercises that we do in our independent portfolio analysis and the exercise that you do with your clients is looking at those numbers and actually going and breaking them down. If you take income minus fees, it's shocking the number of people that pay more in fees than what they get in income.
4: Yeah.
12: And what that means is that January 1st, they're starting out in the red and they're just hoping that growth makes up for it. Now, luckily, we've had growth over the last couple of years, but now's not the time to just hope that growth continues to work out. So going through that exercise and using something like blue chip income is making sure that our clients start out January 1st in the positive every year.
4: That's awesome. I just wanted to thank you so much for coming on our show today and just for providing this wonderful fund that our clients have enjoyed. And we'll continue to start sending you more business too. And I think, you know, for right now, for everybody that's out there, if you've not had a recent portfolio analysis done on your holdings, give us a call today, no cost or obligation. We can run you through that report. And Josh, you're going to be out in Fort Worth, Arlington, and Dallas also this next week, huh?
11: All the offices.
4: And we'd love to sit down with you and review and put a plan together. And I think, you know, one of the things is that just as you guys were talking today, everybody's looking at their portfolio going, yeah, it looks really good, but they don't know why it looks good. It's just the return, right?
12: Yeah. And if you think about it, if you could do something better, or if you had a threat that was facing your portfolio, the question is, when would you want to know about it?
4: Yeah. Once again, we'll be out in Arlington, Dallas, and Fort Worth this next week. If you'd like to sit down with us, give us a call today. Your call is being answered live. You can go on to our website at dewittanddunn.com once again and schedule an appointment and also find a location closest to you or simply call us now, 972-473-4700. That's 972-473-4700. I'm Kathy DeWitt Dunn along with Josh Perkins and Nolan Baker. Thank you for joining us. We look forward to hearing from you.
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4: Discussion. I'm Paul Stevens, Fox News. President Trump speaking with Israeli Prime Minister Benjamin Netanyahu today. Sources tell us the two may restart military action against the Iranian regime.
5: Regional intelligence sources tell Fox News they assess the Iranians believe they can drag out the current stalemate for at least 2 weeks. But the prevailing assessment inside Iran is that President Trump may resort to restarting military action, and Tehran is now deliberately pursuing a strategy of deception and delay with the hopes that buying time will complicate any potential return to war. These sources say Iranian officials are looking at the World Cup and America's 250th anniversary as a backstop that could work in their favor. Tension remains high across the Middle East as the region waits to see if the war will resume in the days ahead. So far, efforts toward a diplomatic solution have failed, with Iran unwilling to make the necessary concessions to reach a deal.
4: Fox's Trey Yingst in Tel Aviv. A primary loss on Saturday for incumbent Louisiana Republican Senate member Bill Cassidy. Congresswoman Julia Letlow and State Treasurer John Fleming now advancing to a primary runoff.
6: Trump-backed Congresswoman Julia Letlow and State Treasurer John Fleming will now face off in a runoff on June 27th. Incumbent Louisiana Senator Bill Cassidy finished third in the Republican primary, ending his bid for re-election. And while Letlow finished first by nearly 20 points, Louisiana election rules call for a runoff between the top two candidates if no candidate wins a majority of the vote. And last night's result marks a major political defeat for Cassidy, who faced backlash from many Republicans after voting to convict President Trump in his second impeachment trial following the January 6th riot at the U.S. Capitol.
4: Fox's Chan Lee Painter. The president has endorsed Congresswoman Letlow in this race. 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
7: John Cooley from the WBAP Newsroom. 20% chance of rain and thunderstorms later this evening as we run down from our near 90-degree high. Partially sunny to mostly cloudy, low is 75. Tomorrow, 20% chance of rain and thunderstorms in the afternoon and evening. High of 91, low is 74, with a partially cloudy night. Tuesday, you got more chances of rain, building up to a 60% chance in the afternoon and evening. Outside that, you're holding on to partially sunny skies. High of 89, low of 69.
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We'll be right back.

0: For maximum value. It's Sunday afternoon, 12 to 1 after church. And Mike Mayers is in the studio with us, our chief operating officer. I'm Michael D. Rubin, CEO of MDR and Associates. It's our third season of the show. We usually go through the chapters in my book I wrote a few years ago, Mike. And first of all, welcome to the show, and welcome up to all the business owners to the show.
1: Yeah, thanks, Mike. It's great to be here with you on this beautiful Sunday afternoon in Victory Park over in Dallas, Texas. And hello to all the business owners out there. This next hour is for you.
0: Yeah, and let you know, Mike, I think at the top of the show, we always go over the baby boomer stats, what's going on in what's called the silver tsunami or gray wave, right? And so the silver tsunami that Wall Street Journal, USA Today, Dallas Morning News are all talking about nationwide is this unprecedented sale of businesses happening with the great generation known as the baby boomers. So why don't you give the listeners the stats? I'll give the last stat, the 10 stat. But you give the listeners the stats of how many baby boomers there are and how often they're retiring. Go ahead, at the top of the show.
1: Here they are, Mike. So we got 77 million baby boomers that are at or approaching retirement age right now, and they're retiring at a rate of 11,000 per day.
0: Per day?
1: Right now, Mike. And also, they own 40% of all small businesses in the country.
0: 40%.
1: So that is going to represent an historic transfer of wealth that we've never seen before. And tell us, Mike, what the value of that wealth transfer
0: not
1: is going to be.
0: Not 10 billion, not 10 billion. No, sir. $10 trillion transfer of wealth with the businesses that have been selling for 5 to 7 years. And for the next 5 to 7, 8 years, it's about a 15-year span called the silver tsunami or gray wave. If you're a business owner, you do not want to turn the station, because what we're going to go over today is chapter 5 of my book, Sell Your Company for Maximum Value. And the title of that chapter, Mike Mayers, is what?
1: Put your buyer hat on.
0: Before we even go into the book, I love to give one away to a listener. Just one book. If you're approaching retirement age and your company does a minimum of $2 or $3 million in revenue, our website says we serve companies $3 million in revenue to $100 million in revenue. Manufacturing, distribution, and service. If you'd like a free copy of the book, it's only 100 pages, describes how to sell your company, not for minimum value, but for maximum value. One listener right now, I want you to text me founder to founder on my actual mobile phone I'm holding in studio, and do it right now. Grab a pen and be quick about it, and you're going to get a copy of the book. And we're also going to give you what's called a free snapshot valuation. These valuations cost $7,500 in the market, minimum $5,000. We'll do that for anybody off the radio approaching, because you don't know if you want to sell
1: until you know what you're worth.
0: All right, get your pens ready. Here it comes. One listener, text me right now at 469-995-6060. Founder to founder, confidentially, give me your name, your business type, how long you've been in business, and text me at 469-995-6060. That's 469-995-6060. Mike, we just got back from the great Cabo San Lucas on our 12th annual men's trip last week. We went Friday to Monday. We were there. It was such a great time. 7 men just pouring into each other. Friday, Saturday, Sunday, Monday, we golfed, we did dune buggies, we floated in the pool, we edified each other. Mike, it was fantastic. I loved it.
1: It was a great time of fellowship, Mike. And, you know, it's an iron sharpens iron type of situation.
0: Absolutely.
1: We're getting together, and talking about life and business.
0: Yes. Every man there was a born-again believer, just believed in Jesus and high integrity and character. Pretty wealthy guys that were really trading. You know, I was listening. I was like, wow. One of these guys worth $100 million net worth on the trip with us. He's given us wisdom. How do you be a Christian man at that net worth level? It's just amazing. And our M&A lawyer, Dugan Kelly, was with us. Unbelievable. He would be the lawyer, if you do business with us, that you'll end up using at the end of our deal, right? Or at the end of your deal. Mm-hmm. And he dots the I's and crosses the T's. So let's go right into the book. Last week we covered what, Mike? You remember last week it was selecting
1: the right M&A firm and how important that is.
0: Selecting the right M&A firm, chapter 4. We're in the book today, chapter 5. Go ahead. What's the title?
1: So it's Put Your Buyer Hat On, Mike. How important is that when you're a seller to start looking at your business from the perspective of a buyer.
0: Well, so many of the sellers, we see about, what, a year, 100, 120 sellers come to visit us in our boardroom in Frisco in an initial discovery meeting. We have no agenda in that meeting. We want to hear your story, your value proposition, and we want to give you the exit options and ultimately design a perfect exit strategy, give you a copy of the book. We don't send the books out over mail. You've got to come visit with us, and we're just going to tell you what your business is worth in the snapshot business valuation or opinion of value and give you a book. But yeah, this chapter specifically, if I could pick one chapter out of the 14, this is the one that business owners need to focus on, because too many times they're sitting in front of us with a seller hat on. Describe to the listener what having a seller hat on feels and looks like.
1: Well, Mike, I'd say one of the most important things about that is being realistic about what the value of your business is, because we do see a lot of business owners that they have an exaggerated value of what their business is, because, you know, there's a lot of emotion.
0: Or an arbitrary value.
1: Right.
0: Just out of thin air. I want to grab $10 million and they're only doing $1 million in net.
1: Right. Or they think that the value of the business is based on the revenue.
0: Yeah, the gross revenue, the top line revenue. Right. Almost never based on it. Some of our valuations account for it, but it's really, I've sold 250 companies. The company has sold 250 businesses since 2008. That's $500 million in company value and 250 closings in 18 years. And I can tell you that a business is sold for a multiple of what's called seller discretionary earnings or EBITDA. Basically, you're the net income plus your compensation plus some one-time ad backs. A multiple of that number of what an owner will benefit from. That's why it's called seller discretionary earnings or EBITDA, which is earnings before interest, taxes, depreciation, and amortization. And it's going to sell for a multiple of EBITDA. And the multiples are higher than they've ever been in 2026.
1: That's the great
0: private
1: thing
0: equity
1: about
0: strategic.
1: Right now.
0: Yeah, companies are making offers. We had three offers come in while we were in Cabo. Mm-hmm. Three different companies of the nine we have listed. Somebody made an offer while I was in Cabo San Lucas. Unbelievable. The offers are coming. The multiples are sky high. It's never been a better time to sell. One more listener before we go any further in the book. We're about to jump right in the book. If you want a copy of the book and a free snapshot valuation, completely no obligation, get your pens ready. Text me on my cell phone, founder to founder. Give me your name, your business type, how long you've been in business, to 469-995-6060. 469-995-6060. I will text you back that you've won the book or valuation. If you want to put book or valuation, you're going to get both. And we'd love to meet you. We make these calls. We're going to do an intro call with you for 10 or 15 minutes. And we make those tomorrow morning, Monday morning, 10 to 11:30 a.m. Mike, jump into the book now. Let's go right into it. Take your seller hat off now. Visualize this. You're now the strategic buyer. Private equity family office is looking to buy your company. Put your buyer hat on. Go ahead, Mike, and read right out of the book for us, and I'll comment on some of the questions.
1: Yeah, Mike, in the book, there's 15 key attributes that drive business value.
0: Levers.
1: We call them levers. So let's just go through some of them right now. And this first one, so important, because we talked about what a new buyer would benefit from, and that's the discretionary earnings. And Mike, those things have to be verifiable and proven. And the way that we do that is through organized, up-to-date financials.
0: What?
1: So speak to how important organized, up-to-date financial statements
0: are. Look, Mike, it runs the gamut, right? You've got $20 million businesses we're selling right now that have audited financials every year. They spend $30,000 for the audit, $35,000 for the audited financials every year. They're clean as a whistle. You can buy it with not even do any kind of due diligence and just buy the company, all the way down to my numbers are on my notebook. No QuickBooks? No. They're just, I don't know how to do QuickBooks. Like, it runs the gamut. What we mean is the clean financials is the business expenses are the business expenses. Clearly, numbers are the numbers. And the personal expenses are the personal expenses. You don't have them mixed. There's no fuzziness in them. You have a third-party bookkeeper accountant. We have 30 seconds left before we have to take a break, Mike. We come back, we're going to talk about the other 14 real quick. We're going to go through all 14 ways you can increase value, double, triple the value of your business by putting your buyer hat on. Last time, one listener, just one, get your pen ready, text me it right now for the book and valuation at 469-995-6060. That's 469-995-6060. 469-995-6060. We are going to be right back, Mike. We're going to delve into the other 14 levers and teach you how to sell your company for way more value. We'll be right back. Don't go anywhere.
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1: 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And we are talking about the 15 levers that increase value in the sale of a business. So if you're a business owner, listen up right now as we go through these different levers that will increase the value of your business when it comes time to sell. So, Mike, we talked about the importance of up-to-date financials and how critical it is to be able to prove and verify everything that's being earned through the business.
0: Very important, very important.
1: Second one here, annual increasing sales, not decreasing.
0: Yeah,
1: increasing.
0: Yeah. We're selling a couple companies right now that are decreasing, and they're incredibly hard to sell. Trends matter. When I first got in the business, I thought trends don't matter. Trends can almost predict the future. So if a company's going from, let's say, our commercial cleaning, for instance, that went from 11 to 14 million to 16.2, this year's going to do 18.5, that's a great trend, right? That's when you want to sell, when you're either, when you're level, steady, or growing. When you go down, both gross and obviously net or EBITDA, sell, SDE, on the bottom, when your net is less every year for 3 years, it's almost unsellable.
1: Well, it's hard to put a value on
0: right,
1: a business.
0: Right. So increasing sales is really important. Sell when you're doing really well. Sell when you're ready to start thinking about retirement. At least get a free valuation. Let's do that with for one listener right now that wants to get the free book and a free snapshot valuation from MDR and Associates. These are valuable. You don't know if you want to sell
1: until you know what you're worth.
0: Text me right now, one listener. Get your pens ready and be quick. This is you to me, founder to founder. Give me your name, your business type, how long you've been in business, and text me right now with that information to 469-995-6060. 469-995-6060. What's the third lever we can push? And we can go through these quick because some of them are kind of duplicates. What's the third one?
1: Yeah, third one, Mike, very important. Key people.
0: Yes. How about, we call that the vacation test. Can you go out of town for 6 weeks in Europe? And do you have a general manager? Do you have a structure, management team in place where the company actually operates without you? That's a huge one. If you don't, we'll coach you how to do that. And keep in mind, if you're not ready and you need coaching, we provide those services as well. So if you don't have that structure, we can help you put all of this in place from cleaning up your financials to really hiring a general manager to kind of take you out of the business over 12 months. What's the next one?
1: Yeah, we always tell these owners, one of the worst things a buyer can figure out during due diligence is that you are the business.
0: Yeah, there's nothing to sell in that
1: point. There's nothing to sell. You have a job, not a business. So next one goes along with the key people, and you just alluded to it, Mike, systems and structures.
0: Yeah, SOPs, right? SOPs, things that are standard practice. We sold a $3.5-4 million HVAC recently. 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We have a bunch of forwarding domains. We won't go into those, but let's get right back into it. We've only covered three. Keep going, Mike. We're going to rattle through these quickly to get through all of them in this segment.
1: Yeah, so the next one, Mike, is formal business and marketing plans.
0: You know, the smaller companies don't have a formal marketing plan business, but some do. And all we're talking about in systems and SOPs and marketing plans and business plan is, do you know where you're going? Do you know where your leads come from? Well, who are your customers? These are questions we're going to ask in a first discovery meeting. And certainly when you put your buyer hat on, if you truly take your seller hat off and truly put your buyer hat on, you're going to want to know all those things too.
1: That's right.
0: What's the next one?
1: Yeah, business. These buyers want to know if they can grow the business, if things are scalable, and that's what this tells them. So the next one, this also very important, organizational charts and job descriptions.
0: Same thing, same kind of, they're kind of duplicates, right? But systems, do you have an org chart? Who's reporting to who? Or do you wear all the hats? Are you actually the business? And there's not really a business to sell. Yep. Next one.
1: So the next one would be strong sales force.
0: You know, that's crazy, right? Hughes Tank we sold for over $20 million a few years ago in 23. June of 23, we closed it. Vicky and Bobby Hughes, great clients, great friends of mine. They do underground tanks out in Venus, Texas. And we closed it. And guess how many salespeople they had for the last 38 years in that company to sell more tanks? I mean, they're the largest above-ground tank manufacturer in the southern United States. Guess how many salespeople they had? Zero. That was actually a positive for the private equity that bought them. Because now they have a bunch of, they hired some and they're blowing up. They've doubled the revenue, doubled the EBITDA. I mean, they are blowing up because they didn't have a sales force. So it's not like if you don't have a sales force, you're dead in the water. Again, is the business you as the business owner, or do you at least have one or two salespeople that'll stay with the company and continue to drive revenue? Next one.
1: Yeah, this one's important too, Mike. Diverse, long-term customer base.
0: Yeah, Hughes Tank didn't have any what's called customer concentration. Think about your business as a listener. If you have one customer that equals more than 20% of your overall customer mix and revenue, so if you did $5 million in revenue and one customer is more than $1 million of it, we've got to coach you on diversifying away because that will hurt the value, Mike. Buyers look at customer concentration almost as the first question.
1: Right. You have 50% customer concentration, sure. And you lose that customer.
0: Oh,
1: the business has lost 50% of the business.
0: Yeah. If you put your buyer hat on.
1: It's risky.
0: If you put your buyer hat on. If you have your seller hat on, you're not even thinking about it.
1: Right.
0: Who cares?
1: That's the difference.
0: Because you're not selling. Mm-hmm. But when you go to sell, you put your buyer hat on, this chapter in the book, put your buyer hat on, and you look at your customers, and it's 50%. Let's say you're doing $5 million, and $2.5 million comes from one big customer. It's going to be your value is going to be massively reduced. You can't have anything over 15, 20%. The book details all that out. What's the next question, Mike?
1: Next one is intellectual property.
0: Yeah, I think patents are intellectual property. You know, we sold a company called CMI Rubber out of Garland. They do rubber, they're a rubber manufacturer, little rubber grommets for like Bell Helicopter or the scope on every rifle in our military, all four branches. We're from CMI Rubber. And we sold that in 2010 for $10 million. Three brothers, great. I remember them. That was Mark, Carl, John, all great guys, CMI Rubber. Look, when we sell a company, we look for two things. 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One last time. If you'd like a copy of the book and a free valuation, you can read all the secret sauce on how to sell a company for maximum value and know what your company's worth. 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Text me your name, your business type, how long you've been in business, put the word book or valuation, and text me at 469-995-6060. Mike, what's one more? We've got 30 seconds. Let's cover one more. What's the next question? We'll cover the rest when we come back from the break.
1: Good location. How important is that?
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13: Fox News, I'm Ann Carrick. A shakeup in a Saturday U.S. Senate primary. Fox's Chandley Painter.
14: Incumbent Louisiana Senator Bill Cassidy finished third in the Republican primary, ending his bid for re-election. Cassidy, who faced backlash from many Republicans after voting to convict President Trump in his second impeachment trial following the January 6th riot at the U.S. Capitol, also broke with President Trump on key issues. The president calling Cassidy a, quote, disloyal disaster.
15: Runoffs for the top two are June 27th. President Trump and Israeli Prime Minister Benjamin Netanyahu speaking today. Fox's Trey Yingst is in Tel Aviv.
16: The prevailing assessment inside of Iran is that President Trump may resort to military action, and Tehran is now deliberately pursuing a strategy of deception and delay with the hopes that buying time will complicate any potential return to war.
15: America is listening to Fox News.
17: Holding on to a 20% chance of rain and thunderstorms later this evening as we run down from our near 90 degree high. Moving into mostly cloudy territory tonight with a low of 75 tomorrow. More 20% chances of rain and thunderstorms in the afternoon and evening. High in 91, low 74, partially cloudy night. Tuesday, building up to a 60% chance of rain in the afternoon and evening. Outside that, you're looking at partially sunny skies. High at 89, low 69.
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0: 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I'm Michael D. Rubin with MDR & Associates in the studio with the great Mike Mayer, simply known as the mayor in our firm. He's our chief operating officer, and Mike and I do every deal together. We've got lots of deal flow happening right now at our firm. It's pretty crazy.
1: Silver tsunami is happening right now.
0: Yes, it is, and it'll never happen again. Again, that's 77 million baby boomers that represent 40% of all small business in America that are going to transact $10 trillion over the next 7-8 years. And it's been going on for 5 years. It's been crazy. This year's been the highest deal volume, I think, I've ever seen. What do you think, Mike? Has it been higher than anything?
1: Oh, agree, 100%. This is going to be a record year for the firm. We're seeing the highest multiples and enterprise values that we've ever seen. Banks are lending. Rates through the SBA have come down. And there's just a lot of pent-up demand with these private equity companies that are looking to buy businesses.
0: And strategic businesses are wanting to grow, not through organic growth, like our commercial cleaning company. We had two dynamic offers from huge. One was 300 million and 750 employees. They bought 39 other commercial cleaning companies. That's happening in HVAC, plumbing. That's happening in landscaping, commercial cleaning. That's almost any industry use. I mean, look, Jersey Mike's just got bought by Blackstone for $4 billion. Even franchises are being rolled up, I'm noticing. So it doesn't matter what type of business you have. You want three things. You want sell me for max value, take care of my people, and keep it confidential.
1: And that's what we do.
0: Yeah, and how are we, what do you think, Mike? I mean, should I answer the question on how we're different?
1: Yes.
0: Why don't
1: yes.
0: you go over the MDR three-point advantage, and then I'll cover the rest.
1: Yes, absolutely, Mike. And by the way, this is all on our website, so if you've not been to our website, go to MDRMA.com.
0: Five letters.
1: MDRMA.com, and you can see testimonies from the business owners that we've worked with, and you can see our three-point advantage. So let me go through that right now, Mike. So number one is we get 10 to 20% more value than other firms just through the process that we use, the competitive landscape that we create. All those things result in 10 to 20% more value. Second thing we do, founder-led transactions. We are going to leverage your experience as the CEO. You're personally involved in every transaction so that...
0: That's all 18, I'm good at, by the way.
1: 18-year history, 250 closed transactions. Every business owner gets the advantage and the benefit of your experience. And then the third thing, Mike, is that... When we take a business to the market, we get it to the closing table 95% of the time when the industry average is 25%. So we don't let people down, Mike.
0: Oh, no, we let 1 out of 10 down, and it pisses me off. I want to be at 100% close rate, but you know we're triple the closing rate of other firms. And honestly, the average time on market's 10 months, and our average is 4 to 5. So we do it twice as fast, and we get 10 to 20% more value, which means if you have a $10 million company, we can get you 11 or 12 million. That covers our fee by a mile. And let's talk about fee. Everyone wants to talk about fee. If we put a business on the market, first of all, we take 100% of the risk of bringing our listeners, business owners to the market. We have 9, 10 listed. We're about to sign our 10th engagement. 6 are off the radio. Aren't we taking 100% of the risk? Because we don't get paid until they sign a deal 4 months later. Isn't that how it works, Mike?
1: That is how it works. And like we say in the firm, we don't work on deals, we complete them.
0: Yes. So we do sell 8 or 9 out of 10. Sometimes it's 10 out of 10 in a year. We think we're right at 90, 95% close rate, which is extremely high. It's on our website. But listen, you want a process that's going to create a competitive landscape. Here's why MDR is different than other firms in Texas and in the nation. And you and I get together with 200 to 300 different M&A advisors at the M&A Source twice a year. It's coming up in Houston in November. Mike and I are going to drive down and attend the M&A Source in November. If you're in M&A and you want to really attend an event for training and techniques and how you're just for real good education, M&A Source is great. I want to give them a shout out. But you know, what makes us really different is our heart.
1: That's right, Mike.
0: Don't you think, Mike, our heart, our posture? Think about the auto dealership that came in this week, right? What an incredible couple, right? They've been in the business 30 years.
1: Good people.
0: Great people. Our heart was to bless them or we don't want to be involved.
1: And that's our heart on everybody.
0: On every deal, if it's not a win-win-win, win for our seller, win for the buyer, eventual buyer, win for the kingdom of God. We're a Matthew 6:33 firm. We're going to seek the kingdom and his righteousness and everything will be added. That means our posture is going to be about loving people the right way. Not a religious posture, not an elite Christian posture, but a posture of Jesus loved people well.
1: And
0: turn
1: how
0: the
1: do
0: other
1: we-
0: cheek. turn the other cheek when he's betrayed. I've been betrayed in this industry by clients, by unfortunately employees.
1: Mm-hmm.
0: Right? I've been betrayed. And he turned the other cheek. And so we want to serve people well, get maximum value, keep it absolutely Navy SEAL confidentiality on it. You don't want your employees, your competitors, or your clients to know you're selling. And lastly, we just want to serve you and see you get to that next season of your life. Don't close your eyes. I do this occasionally on the show. If you're driving, close your eyes if you're not driving. But if you're not driving, don't close your eyes. So a little disclaimer there. Close your eyes and imagine not showing up to your business to have to grind it out 8, 9, 10 hours a day. And you can spend more time with your significant other. I woke up this morning with coffee with Christy. Christy, if you're listening, I adore you. You're the love of my life. I've enjoyed our 31 years together. I can't wait to see what God's going to do in our next 31 years. But if you got a significant other, you want to spend more time with them. What about kids or grandkids? I have 3 grandkids. I have a 6-year-old, 3-year-old, and a newborn. I can't wait to spend every minute I'm with them. My soul is on fire. I'm ignited. Maybe you've missed some time, like one of our business owners said. They've missed time. They can't wait to kind of get the time back with the business owners. This is about a $7.5 million company we're listing right now. And he just admitted to me, my seller, last week, I've missed time with my kids. I want to sell and get back. And he's fairly young, mid-40s. I want to get back into that. I was almost in tears as he told me that, because that's what I did when I quit Highland Homes back then. I was missing Mike's games. We're at church one day. He taps me on the shoulder. I turn around. He says, "Thanks for quitting your job for me, Dad."
1: Mm.
0: Right? So what are true riches in life? I think it's faith and family. What do you think, Mike?
1: I agree, Mike.
0: Faith and family. I mean, how much we make and how we make the donuts. That's the first chapter in the book, bringing the book back in. First chapter, I just thought, we all make donuts. We're waking up making the donuts. Some people do HVAC. Some people do accounting, right? You've got plumbing over here. And how do we make the donuts? We retire Texas business owners and sell not for minimum value, but for
1: maximum value.
0: If you'd
1: Mike.
0: Like a copy of that for my book, go back to chapter 1 and start it over. Stop making the donuts. First sentence of the book says, "Life begins when you stop making the donuts." You want a copy of that book, and you want a real snapshot, full blown valuation. It'll show you what you're worth in the market today, because you don't know if you want to sell
1: until you know what you're worth.
0: So get your pens out, confidentially, founder to founder. Text me over right now your name, your business type, how long you've been in business. One listener. Be quick on this. Get your pens ready. Here it comes. Here's my cell phone. Text me at 469-995-6060. 469-995-6060. That's 469-995-6060. Yeah, Mike, I think the difference is our posture, our heart. We're going to bless you, or we just simply don't want to be involved in the deal. We'll coach you. We have 120 meetings. Think about it, Mike. And how many do we list every year? 10 to 15?
1: That's right. We take about 1 out of 5.
0: We say 1 out of 5, but it's more like, with the radio deal flow that we have, it's more like 1 out of 7. Mm-hmm. It's got to be profitable, trackable, and you've got to be highly motivated for us to engage with you. If you're all in on those things, you like us, we like you, you select us, we select you, we engage in a one-page listing agreement, and we go to market. What's the process look like? You know, next few weeks, we're going to go into our process of our secret sauce right out of the book, our 10-step unique process. And it's interesting. We're going to go from that point to selecting the perfect buyer, right? We're going to start with selecting the perfect buyer, and then we're going to go into negotiating the best offer, the LOI, letter of intent to purchase. Then we're going to go into what's called due diligence. After that, we get through halfway through due diligence, we engage with the lawyers, a lawyer on our side, a lawyer on the other side, lawyers, deal makers versus deal breakers. We're then going to talk about how do you transition and talk to your employees in the 13th chapter. And the last chapter is, where are my clients now? Where are they now, the next season of your life? I got to tell you, I'm honored that we've closed 250 closings since 2008. That means 250 business owners are floating around somewhere, like we were in Cabo, Mike, or maybe they're golfing, or they're traveling, or they're playing with their kids or grandkids. You know, they're spending more time with their wife or their husband. Very interesting. We've had female entrepreneurs we've served, been my honor. We've had male entrepreneurs. We've had entrepreneurs as young as 32 years old and as old as 81. And if you think you're getting to the point where you want to stop making the donuts, I guess the main thing I want to let the listener know, Mike, is that they can trust us.
1: Absolutely, Mike. You know, it's an honor and a privilege to be able to serve these business owners. And, you know, when you hear those stories about where they are now, it makes it all worth it, right? We want to serve these business owners at the highest level so that they can exit and retire yes. in the best possible way. And I just want to tell any business owner listening right now, you should be very, very proud of what you've built.
0: Indeed.
1: And you deserve to exit in the best possible way. And that's what we want to help you do.
0: Yeah. And, you know, you might not have financials that are clean. We can help with that. You might be scared. Aren't we sales counselors, psychologists all the time? All the time, every day, all day long?
1: Absolutely.
0: Each deal dies 1 to 5 times during the process. Our process is 90 or 120 or even maybe 150 days. We go all in. How many buyer inquiries do we get on each deal, roughly?
1: 1 to 200, based on the size of the business.
0: 1 to 200 inquiries, and we take it down to the top 10. Then we do the buyer-seller meeting. So we're going to cover all this over the next few weeks. 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And here's the number. 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We'll get you that free book, and we'll get you that complimentary valuation. 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We've got 1 minute left before we take a break and come back and talk to the really big business owner. 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
0: 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We've offered the book 6, 7, 8 times. Probably do it a couple times this segment, so get your pens ready and be fast. But this segment, Mike, we want to talk to the bigger business owner. In our world, since we're above the business, Main Street business brokers, but underneath the investment bankers, it's big to us. And it's honestly, it's big. If you do 10, 20, 30, 40 million dollars a year in revenue, 100 employees or more, that's a big, small company.
1: It's big, Mike. And you know what? The interesting thing about that is that it's an underserved market because the investment banks usually have a minimum enterprise value that they're comfortable with, somewhere around 100 million. Maybe they go down to 80. And then on the business broker side, their specialty is really below 3 million, right? So that is where we focus. 3 million.
0: 3 to 30.
1: 3 to 30.
0: 5 to 50. Somewhere in there is really down our fairway.
1: Yeah, and so, Mike, there's a lot of employees.
0: Manufacturing, distribution, and service companies in Texas.
1: Right. So there's tax consequences. You need to understand cost segregation, things like that. You need to make sure your employees are going to be taken care of. We've got to be able to carry on the generational legacy. So if you're listening right now and you have 10 million at the top of your tax return, 20 million, 30 million, maybe even 40 or 50, This is where we need to speak to that business owner, Mike, about how we can help them.
0: Yes. And those individuals that have grown a company 10, 20, 30, 40 years, and they're doing $35 million on their top of their tax return or $52 million, they're thinking about different things, Mike. The reason why I bought the domain www, if you go to the address bar, if you want to check out our website, but just make sure you don't Google this. You go to the address bar. It's a forwarding domain. The reason I bought the domain www.championshipdealteam.com, that's championshipdealteam.com. Make sure you go to the address bar. The reason I bought that is, at the time, Ed Too Tall Jones and Randy White were our ambassadors or spokespeople. You know, they were our spokespeople. And those famous Dallas Cowboys, I wanted to come up with a domain that really exemplified the championship Dallas Cowboys of the 80s and 90s, and because that's when they played. Been a long, I don't want to go into it too deep, but it's been a long time since we had a championship Dallas Cowboy team. I get that. So I bought the domain, but now we use the domain. And what we tell people is, listen, when you're a bigger business owner, you don't just need someone to run a process and like sell your company. You need them to run a process confidentially. That's the number one thing they're afraid of. Are you going to break confidentiality? At MDR & Associates, it's airtight. Even our intro call, no one will know we called. No one. You can give us all the information you need. We'll coach you into a great exit this year or 5 years from now. We don't care. We just want to meet you. If you're a bigger business owner, we just want to meet you. So confidentiality is number one. The second thing that you're focused on, and this is big, and these are our clients. We know their heart. They have our heart. They won't do a deal that doesn't bless their 150 employees, Mike. They won't do a deal that doesn't bless their vice presidents or managers, general manager, and all their employees, period.
1: And we won't either.
0: We won't either. We're going to protect. We're going to defend. We're going to go to town. We're going to create a competitive landscape, get people bidding for your company. It's a lot like an auction-style process, like a $250 million company sold over at Lazard, Houlihan Lokey. We bring the investment banking process down to the 3 to 30, 5 to 50. And you're right. They're ignored by the investment banks. And the Main Street business brokers, 2 or 3 million and under, are not. They don't have a championship deal team like we do, right? So I'm going to go over why we feel we're the best fit for anybody in Texas with manufacturing, distribution, or service company between 10 million and 50 million. Here's why. Number one, we hired the best sim writer in the country to represent all of our clients, meaning you'll fill out a questionnaire if you engage with us, and we're going to build a 50-page book, marketing package, or it's called SIM, Confidential Information Memorandum, that blows buyers' minds.
1: And these are professional buyers, Mike.
0: These are professional buyers that look at hundreds of these, and they've said over and over, what, Mike? What have they said?
1: That these are some of the best marketing packages that they've ever seen.
0: All right, so now you couple that, and this is all in my book. I'm going to offer the book out here in a second, so get your pens ready. You couple that with an HD 4K video of the principal of our seller on camera with drone footage inside the facility and above the facility, and it puts what? Techno what?
1: Color.
0: Technicolor on the offering.
1: And by the way, almost no M&A firm does that at our level. Three. There's about three in the country, which is why we were voted and why we won the Axial 100 Award, which is a very prestigious award.
0: Not pay for play, voted on by the
1: private equity
0: the big
1: companies.
0: Buyers that the big, are going to buy
1: most
0: your
1: sophisticated
0: company.
1: Buyers in our space.
0: Yep. So you couple the SIM marketing package with an HD 4K video. And then we're offering this snapshot valuation as a third deliverable. If you're a bigger business, we're going to do a full-blown third-party 80 to 100-page full-blown appraisal on your business. So they'll have that, right? And we might even do what's called a sell-side Q of E, quality of earnings report. Now, why would we go and do an audit on your financials? Let me tell you why. I'm speaking directly. Oh, this would make no sense in a $2 million business. But on a $30 million business, doing a sell-side quality of earnings, we've learned over the last year or two, avoids all of the damage, all of the retrading, all of the, oh my gosh, what I thought I had a deal, and then they did their buy-side quality of earnings for $35,000 with some big accounting firm, and it blew the deal sky high.
1: Yeah, because they said they're going to pay $20 million, and then they did their Q of E, and guess what? Now the price drops down to $18 million, right? What
0: right, or 10, other- or, yeah. or yeah, 12, or 10. It's right. Completely out of the strike zone of what I call a deal. So why not spend some money up front with my senior analyst, who's amazing. He's already performed two of these quality of earnings in the last 3 months. Sell side, meaning we're doing it sell side so we can defend it. And why I call ourselves a championship deal team, right? Again, if you want to go to the website, make sure you go to the address bar. It's a forwarding domain. Don't Google this. www.championshipdealteam.com. You're going to see all the players. Click on executive team. There's myself. Chief Exit Officer is my title. Mike Mayers, Chief Operating Officer. You're going to see everyone that serves us. Thomas Luciato, he used to work at Fox Television 20 years, does all of our videos and movies for our projects. And they're painless. He's out there half a day. You're speaking on camera 30 minutes. He does some B-roll, does drone footage inside and out. He's out. 15 days later, we have a movie on your business that makes you, it just packages it so professionally, Mike. So professionally that buyers are blown away. It does a few things, the video specifically. It speeds the process up. It puts our deal above all 20 they're looking at on the top of the pile. And it puts Technicolor. You're not just looking at numbers on a profit and loss sheet. You're looking at the obviously the marketing package or SIM. And you're looking at this 4K video for 3.5 minutes. You're getting a sense of who you'd be buying the company from. These buyers are very much of the adage of you don't buy the horse, you buy the jockey.
1: Right.
0: Can't meet the jockey on a P&L statement.
1: Right. And it allows us to run the M&A process without ever having to disrupt the operation of the business by walking buyers through the business.
0: Great point. Other M&A firms will disrupt your operation 18 times. 18 times. Horrible. horrible. All they got to do is do a little bit of due diligence up front, get the third party evaluation done, get the, if we decide to, it's always optional. We talk with our sellers about it. They could get you a lot more money. I think due diligence becomes a lot easier when we do, if you're over 10 million, get the sell side quality of earnings report and do a video that documents the business process, the principal on camera, what the machinery looks like, what the facility looks like. If this is interesting, you're a bigger business owner. Here it comes. We're going to give away a full-blown valuation here. If you engage with our firm and you want to come in and do a full-blown valuation, these are very expensive, very comprehensive. We can get your company valued, no problem. Or we'll just do the snapshot valuation. We'll call and discuss. If you want a free valuation right now, we're ending the show right now. You're

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5: Republican Senator and vocal Trump critic Bill Cassidy defeated in Louisiana's Senate primary. I'm Ann Carrick, Fox News. A major shakeup in the U.S. Senate race overnight. Trump-backed Congresswoman Julia Letlow and State Treasurer John Fleming advancing to a runoff in June. Fox's Chanley Painter.
6: Incumbent Louisiana Senator Bill Cassidy finished third in the Republican primary, ending his bid for re-election. And while Letlow finished first by nearly 20 points, Louisiana election rules call for a runoff between the top two candidates if no candidate wins a majority of the vote. Cassidy, who faced backlash from many Republicans after voting to convict President Trump in his second impeachment trial following the January 6th riot at the U.S. Capitol. He also broke with President Trump on key issues, the president calling Cassidy a, quote, disloyal disaster.
5: Democrat Jamie Davis advanced to a runoff with the second spot too close to call between Nicholas Alvarez and Gary Crockett. Military action against the Iranian regime could be restarting. Fox's Trey Yinks reports from Tel Aviv.
7: The Iranians believe they can drag out this current stalemate for at least 2 weeks. But the prevailing assessment inside of Iran is that President Trump may resort to military action. And Tehran is now deliberately pursuing a strategy of deception and delay with the hopes that buying time will complicate any potential return to war. These sources say Iranian officials are looking at the World Cup and America's 250th anniversary as a backstop that could work in their favor. Tension remains high across the Middle East as the region waits to see if the war will resume in the days ahead. So far, efforts toward a diplomatic solution have failed, with Iran unwilling to make the necessary concessions to reach a deal.
5: President Trump and Israeli Prime Minister Benjamin Netanyahu speaking today. On his return trip from China, President Trump saying he was unhappy with the opening response from Iran to the U.S. peace proposal. 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
8: John Cooley from the WBAP Newsroom. 20% chance of rain and thunderstorms later this evening as we run down from our near 90-degree high. Partially sunny to mostly cloudy, low is 75. Tomorrow, 20% chance of rain and thunderstorms in the afternoon and evening. High of 91, low is 74 with a partially cloudy night. Tuesday, you got more chances of rain, building up to a 60% chance in the afternoon and evening. Outside that, you're holding on to partially sunny skies. High at 89, low a 69.
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1: Welcome back to another edition of Disrupt the Norm Radio, the show where we don't sugarcoat retirement, we fix it. Hey, I'm your host, Gene, here with my good friend, the founder of DTN Wealth, the man who's made a career out of protecting families from government mistakes, Wall Street tricks, and plain old bad advice, Ramon.
2: Gene, man, I appreciate you, brother. And I have to say, today's show may be the most important one we've ever done. And simply because of this, because if you're retired or close to retired or even planning for retirement, the topic we're diving into today will either save your future or, well, it might set it on fire.
1: That's not an exaggeration. We're talking about taxes today, but not in a boring accountant's way. We're talking the truth. How Washington has quietly built the biggest tax trap retirees have ever faced.
2: Well, let's call it what it is. It's a retirement tax bomb, and most people are walking directly into it with zero idea it exists.
1: And you came out with that term tax bomb, and I really like that because it's really a true explanation of what's going on here. So, Ramon, here's what blows my mind. Retirees believe they're safer in retirement. They think, hey, I'm done working. I'll be in a lower tax bracket. Social Security will cover some, and I'll live off savings I built. That's the story that we hear out there that all retirees are told.
2: But the truth, Gene, is the opposite, man. Retirees lose every major tax advantage they once had. No deductions for kids, no mortgage interest, houses paid off, no business write-offs, no work expenses, no tax-free employer benefits, and half the time, higher taxable income than when they were working.
1: And if you think about it, if we lose a spouse, then you get an unfavorable tax filing status as well.
2: I mean, exactly.
1: That's a slap in the face people don't really see coming.
2: And that's why we're here. I'm tired of retirees being blindsided. I'm tired of industry refusing to talk about it. I'm tired of advisors hiding behind stay the course while people walk straight into a massive, unnecessary tax bill.
1: And here's what makes this show disrupt the norm. You don't talk about taxes from a political perspective. You talk about taxes from a math perspective.
2: Exactly. We're not here to argue politics. I'm here to tell you the truth. Me and Gene here are here to tell all of you out there the truth. Washington spent money it doesn't have. Now it needs revenue, and retirees are the easiest source of revenue on the planet.
1: So today we're going deeper than headlines, deeper than campaigns, deeper than the accountant's office. We're taking you into the engine room of the U.S. tax system, how it works, who it targets, and what you can do about it.
2: Because if you don't plan, you don't get to keep.
1: Amen to that. Stick with us. Coming up next, how Washington accidentally built the largest retirement tax trap in American history and why 2026 is the year everything changes. All right, Ramon, let's dig in. Break this down the way only you can. How do we get to the point where retirees are the solution to Washington's spending problem?
2: Gene, there's three forces have collided, and no one stopped them. The government spent tomorrow's money yesterday. Right now, the U.S. government spends over $1 trillion per year just in interest payments on our national debt. That's not total spending. That's only the interest. We're at debt levels where the government is basically running on the nation's credit card.
1: But we all know eventually somebody's going to have to pay, right?
2: Exactly. And who has trillions of dollars sitting in accounts waiting to be taxed? Retirees. 401ks, IRAs, 403bs, 457s, SEPs, all filled with untaxed money.
1: It's like a buffet for the IRAs. Really, people always ask me, Gene, how do I get away from paying taxes on this? You can't. I mean, there's just no option there.
2: Yeah, a buffet they built themselves and never told you about. So the next force, Tax Cuts and Jobs Act sunsetting in 2026.
1: So this is the ticking countdown clock here.
2: January 1st, 2026, tax rates go up automatically. Not maybe, not depending on the election, automatic. Your 12% tax bracket becomes 15%, 22% becomes 25%. 24% becomes 28%, and so on.
1: So anyone with pre-tax money is about to pay more.
2: A lot more. And retirees will feel it first. Because required minimum distributions forced income, whether you want it or not. And force three that's collided is retirees are on the path of least resistance.
1: And this part really makes me angry.
2: And it should, Gene, because here's the truth. Retirees are done working, out of deductions, out of write-offs, sitting on most of the tax-deferred assets, and unable to recover from bad planning. It's not personal, it's convenience. To Washington, retirees are low-hanging fruit, the easiest group to tax without protest.
1: And they did everything right, and now they're a target.
2: And that's why DTN Wealth exists, to protect families from the consequences of decisions they never made.
1: All right, Ramon, this is where people start leaning in. How do you disarm this bomb?
2: Gene, there are five tactical levers, and each one requires real planning, not generic advice. First of which, intelligent Roth conversion ladders. Not converting everything, not converting nothing, and not converting when the market dips. We build precise ladders based on tax brackets, market cycles, RMD projections, IRMA thresholds, survivor tax penalties, trust structures, and client-specific income needs. 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Second of which is sequence-controlled income.
1: Explain this one because it's brilliant.
2: 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There are legal strategies to avoid and defer capital gains tax, but not enough advisors know how to do it, and there's not enough people talking about how you can do it. And lastly, tactical asset management.
1: This is what makes your firm different.
2: Right. We do not buy and hold and hope. We do not stay the course while your account tanks. We use tactical models to limit drawdowns and exploit opportunities. Because if your account drops 30%, your tax planning doesn't matter. You're broke.
1: Everyone, tell them the story, the one that almost made me fall out of my chair.
2: We'll keep names private, but we had a couple in their mid-60s, $2.4 million saved, almost all tax-deferred accounts. We ran the do-nothing projection, and lifetime taxes ended up being $1.7 million. That's a lot. And what's crazy about it is they needed to change up what they were doing. They needed to change advisors. They weren't being talked to and helped like they should. What we did was we built a tactical Roth ladder. We incorporated FIA income base, which is fixed index annuities. We used a trust structure and tactical portfolio management, as well as Social Security optimization and a legacy plan. After we were done, we projected lifetime taxes dropped to about $620,000. That's huge.
1: Let's talk about this, Ramon. Over $1 million saved. That's a lot of money.
2: And the best part about it was without adding risk, without taking away income, and without gimmicks, just planning. The kind retirees never get from most advisors out there.
3: Get ready, because it's time for this week's edition of
4: You've Got Mail.
1: All right, Ramon, today we got a question from one of our listeners, and here's a question. Will Roth conversions make my Social Security taxable?
2: Gene, that's a great question. So I guess my answer is going to be sometimes, but it might still save you hundreds of thousands over your lifetime. What matters isn't, will this cause taxes today? What matters is, will this save you taxes tomorrow? And too many retirees only look at today. At DTN, we plan 20, 30 years, not 12 months.
1: We see this a lot of people are thinking about today, which is understandable. You have to take the long-term picture. When we're doing planning, we're looking, like you said, out 20, 30 years from now. even though most people maybe can't see that because it seems so far out there. It gets here before you know it.
2: Exactly.
1: All right, Ramon, so what are some tactical takeaways from this?
2: So here's what I want every listener to hear. 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
1: Welcome back to Disrupt the Norm Radio, Dallas-Fort Worth's home for truth and retirement planning. Hey, I'm Gina, and across from me is a man who takes on Wall Street, Washington, and now Silicon Valley, the founder of DTN, Ramon.
2: Gene, I'm excited for this one, man. And I'm excited because everyone hears AI and thinks it's something happening somewhere else. In tech labs, in universities, with teenagers building robots in their garages. But AI is not some distant sci-fi thing. AI is already impacting retirees right now, today, in real financial ways that they haven't even noticed yet.
1: And most retirees think AI is for young people, it won't affect me. But the truth is, AI might be the biggest factor determining whether someone runs out of money or not.
2: Exactly. Look, AI is not evil. AI is not something to fear. But if you're retired and unplugged from the workforce, if your income no longer rises with technology, AI can widen the gap between you and the world more quickly than ever before.
1: You said something powerful off air. You said AI is raising the price of everything except retirement income.
2: And that's the truth. AI boosts productivity, boosts profits, boosts stock valuations, and boosts wages for some. But retirees, their income is fixed. It doesn't grow with technology. It doesn't scale. It doesn't adapt. Social Security doesn't keep up. Fixed pensions don't grow with innovation. And bonds don't magically pay more because a robot is more efficient.
1: But meanwhile, the cost of everything retirees need, healthcare, services, housing, insurance, all of that's getting more expensive.
2: Yes, because AI increases demand but reduces the supply of human workers. Retirees feel inflation faster and harder because they aren't benefiting from the productivity boom.
1: So today we're diving into how AI is reshaping wealth. You know, why retirees on the wrong side of that divide, and how tactical investors can turn AI into an advantage instead of a disadvantage.
2: Exactly. And we're not going apocalypse here. We're going for the truth. The truth is that AI is a tool, and tools have winners and losers. We want our listeners to be on the winning side.
1: And that's why they listen, because this isn't surface level financial talk. This is what industry won't tell you talk.
2: And we're saying it with love, but with clarity. If you're not adapting your retirement plan to the AI era, your plan is already outdated.
1: All right, Ramon, let's break down the AI wealth divide. What does that even mean?
2: Gene, it means we're entering a world where the people who own the technology get richer and the people who don't get left behind. Let me say that again. AI rewards owners, not observers. If you own AI companies, you benefit. If you own tactical portfolios, you benefit. If you own intellectual capital, you benefit. But if you're living on fixed income, you don't benefit. You actually get squeezed.
1: So give us some real examples.
2: Yeah, absolutely. AI makes companies more profitable, but not retirees. AI reduces labor costs, increases corporate margins, drives stock prices higher. Great for markets, but terrible for retirees who aren't positioned to participate.
1: If you're sitting in a portfolio built the old-fashioned way, 60-40, index only, no tactical moves, no income engineering, then you aren't benefiting from the sectors that are leading.
2: Exactly. AI winners pull away from the pack, but retirees are usually in broad, unprotected portfolios, so they get the average while AI owners get the gain. Next is AI drives inflation, especially in services.
1: And retirees spend more on services than any other group.
2: Exactly. They do. AI boosts productivity in producer industries, but it increases prices in consumer industries. Retirees consume more healthcare, assisted care, insurance, transportation, food services, repairs, housing, and professional services. AI doesn't make those cheaper. It makes them more expensive. AI creates a skills gap that retirees can't participate in.
1: You're saying it widens the income gap and the retirement gap.
2: If you're 30, AI creates opportunities. If you're 65, it creates higher expenses. And this isn't fear. This is simply understanding the economics of aging in an AI world. AI concentrates wealth in a handful of companies.
1: You've said on this show before, technology creates monopolies faster than any other sector in history.
2: Right, and AI is the fastest yet. Look at NVIDIA, Microsoft, Amazon, Google, Meta. They vacuum up AI benefits before anyone else can even start. If you're not tactically riding those trends, you're stuck watching the wealth transfer happen from your living room.
1: This is why I love doing this show. We're not fear-mongering. We're empowering people to adapt.
2: Exactly. 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Being unprepared for AI is the problem.
1: All right, Ramon, how do retirees get on the right side of AI?
2: Gene, I think there are five ways, and none of them involve learning to code or becoming a tech expert, which is great. Tactical portfolios that adapt to AI trends is the first. Technology grows in unpredictable waves. Buy and hold portfolios don't adapt fast enough. At DTN Wealth, we use trend following, momentum signals, sector rotation, volatility triggers, risk off, protective shifts, because AI driven markets move too fast for old school strategies. Next, income engineering. The utilization of fixed index annuities, structured notes, structured income, and tactical yield. Retirees need increasing income in an increasing cost world. FIAs allow market-linked growth, no downside, predictable income, and non-correlated risk protection, which creates the foundation retirees need before taking on any AI-driven risk, right? And third, tax planning, because AI winners pay dividends in taxable gains.
1: You've always said the biggest threat to retirees in an AI world is taxation.
2: Exactly. AI companies generate massive taxable gains. You have to structure your accounts to take advantage of those gains by utilizing Roth ladders, tax-managed strategies, trust structures, income sequencing, and minimizing provisional income. I think that's one that gets overlooked a ton. Next, avoiding concentration risk. And this one is powerful. AI is powerful, but over-concentration is deadly. We build portfolios that participate in AI without betting the house. Which leads us into the fifth one, which is emotional guardrails.
1: Because AI-driven markets move pretty quick. They're fast.
2: Yes, they do. They're volatile, they're intense, they're algorithmic. But what we do is we set structures so retirees don't panic, don't sell low, don't chase high, and don't get crushed by timing mistakes.
1: All right, Ramon, give us a real story, the one from last month.
2: This is a couple, late 60s. We'll call them Mark and Denise. They came into our office after listening to the show for a few months. Mark looked tired, like someone who'd been carrying a weight he wasn't supposed to carry alone. Denise was worried. You could see it in her posture. They had $1.8 million, but their portfolio hadn't grown in 3 years. Why? Because they were in a generic 60-40 portfolio their previous advisor built in 2012. The problem? they were being left behind. While AI companies soared, their account barely moved. While inflation climbed, their expenses grew. And while tax exposure increased, they were unprepared. They felt like the world was moving forward without them. When we ran the numbers, if they stayed the course, probability of running out of money was at 67%. Projected lifetime taxes at $980,000 and an average income to expense shortfall of $12,000 a year. No tactical planning, no income strategy, no AI exposure, no protection, and no tax plan. You could see the fear in Mark's eyes. He said, "We did everything right. How are we losing ground?" So what we did was we built a plan for them. We gave them a DTN style plan. And in this plan, it incorporated five different things. A tactical AI participation portfolio, which not all tech, but the right tech, the right sectors, and the right timing. A guaranteed income base using FIAs, income they could count on no matter what the markets do. A Roth conversion plan. We built a 10-year ladder, reducing lifetime taxes from $980,000 to $330,000. Huge. A volatility guardrail strategy so that they never panic sell again. And a distribution sequence that projected their assets lasting well into their late 90s. After we did that for them, we probably experienced one of the most moving experiences in our office. Mark cried, not out of sadness, but out of relief. Years of stress dissolved in that moment. Denise grabbed his hand and said, "See, we're going to be okay. That's why we do this. That's why this show exists."
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13: Bill Cassidy, a third term in office. He finished yesterday's GOP primary in third place. He's accepting defeat and staying strong.
14: When you participate in democracy, sometimes it doesn't turn out the way you want it to. But you don't pout. You don't whine. You don't claim the election was stolen.
13: The top two vote-getters, State Treasurer John Fleming and Trump-endorsed Congresswoman Julia Letlow, face a runoff in late June. With North America's largest commuter rail system shut down by a union strike, New York Governor Kathy Hochul's begging unions to resume talks, and MTA CEO Jano Lieber says,
15: "We are available to negotiate. We really need a partner. We need a partner who's willing to respond to ideas and come up with ideas and find a settlement."
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16: Holding on to a 20% chance of rain and thunderstorms later this evening as we run down from our near 90-degree high. Moving into mostly cloudy territory tonight with a low of 75 tomorrow. More 20% chances of rain and thunderstorms in the afternoon and evening. High in 91, low 74, partially cloudy night. Tuesday, building up to a 60% chance of rain in the afternoon and evening. Outside that, you're looking at partially sunny skies. High at 89, low 69.
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1: 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Hey, I'm Gene, and joining me, the hardest working man in Texas wealth management, the founder of DTN Wealth, Ramon.
2: Gene, I appreciate that, man. Although if you ask my wife, Kaylee, she'd say that Asher has been the one working me over lately. I think I changed 5 outfits this week before leaving the house.
1: Hey, I tell you, buddy, listen, toddlers are like the stock market. Unpredictable, high energy. They spill on you after you think you're finally clean.
2: Exactly. But the truth is, that's why I love doing this show, because families like mine and yours need stability. They need clarity. And today's episode is one of the most misunderstood, misrepresented, and controversial topics in all of retirement planning.
1: Oh, yeah. We're diving into life insurance, but not the infomercial version, not the buy term, invest the rest talking points. Not that my cousin sells policies now stuff.
2: Nope. 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
2: 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Or maybe they avoid it because it requires real planning, not a cookie cutter pie chart.
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2: Exactly. And look, if you're listening right now and wondering, do I need this? Should I consider it? 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And more importantly, how an advanced life strategy can completely reset your retirement math. 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
1: Because this topic, it's life-changing, literally. Okay, Ramon, why is life insurance one of the most misunderstood parts of retirement planning?
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1: 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Well, we always like to tell stories, actual cases that we've worked on. So tell the story of the couple from last month. This one, they all hit us hard in different ways, but I remember this one from last month in particular.
2: Yeah, so this couple, let's call them Gene and Teresa, late 60s, hardworking people, salt of the earth people. They walked into the office holding hands, but you could see the fear in Jim's eyes. Jim said, "Ramon, I don't want to leave Teresa with a mess." Teresa said softly, "I just want to know I'm going to be okay." 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The moment that changed everything in this meeting was when we showed them the plan, and Jim's shoulders dropped. He said, "I've been terrified for 3 years, but tonight I can sleep." And Teresa cried. She whispered, "This is the first time I feel safe about the future." And Gene, that moment, that's why we do this.
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4: You've Got Mail.
1: All right, Ramon, we have another listener question. Today's question: if life insurance is so good, why doesn't my advisor talk about it?
2: That's a great question. 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
1: 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Their whole concept has been about accumulation. So these are strategies that only a retirement income or retirement specialist can bring to the table.
2: Absolutely.
1: All right, Ramon, great segment on the life insurance. Let's give some tactical takeaways.
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1: Welcome back to Disrupt the Norm Radio, where we help you retire with confidence, not confusion, and we call out the financial industry when it needs to be called out, which is frankly most of the time. Hey, I'm your host here, Gene, and I'm joined by
2: Ramon, founder of DTN Wealth, tactical investor, retirement income planner, and proud dad of a toddler who has more energy than the Dallas Cowboys special teams.
1: So basically your son is a walking Red Bull, right?
2: I swear, if the FDA tested him, he'd be classified as a performance-enhancing substance. Kaylee and I are just trying to survive, man.
1: Enhancing substance, that's true. All right, folks, Ramon has two full-time jobs, running DTN Wealth, keeping a two-and-a-half-year-old from jumping off furniture, climbing cabinets, or trying to use the dog as a horse.
2: Yeah, he did try that once, so it didn't go well.
1: And you're still alive to tell the story. I'm impressed. But listen, speaking of energy, today's show is the most electrified topic we've covered in months, because today we're talking about the FIA revolution, why Wall Street is secretly terrified of fixed index annuities, why banks and brokerage firms spent 20 years trashing annuities, and why the new generation of FIAs is fundamentally different from annuities of the past, and why retirees who want income protection and growth potential are finally waking up to the truth. FIAs are becoming the backbone of modern retirement income planning. And let me say this clearly. Wall Street isn't mad because FIAs don't work. They're mad because they do.
2: Exactly. And we're going to break all of this down today. But first, here's why this matters. In 2024 and 2025, we saw the biggest shift in retirement planning since the creation of the 401k. FIAs now outperform traditional fixed annuities, offer equity-linked growth without market losses, provide income riders with better pricing, and use next-gen engineered for durability. What they also do is they include volatility-controlled strategies, deliver lifetime income without giving up control, and they compete directly with bonds, crushing CD returns, and offer safety that retirees cannot get from Wall Street. They're no longer old-school annuities. They are tactical retirement engines if used correctly.
1: And here's the punchline. Every retiree listening today has one question in the back of their mind. How do I get guaranteed income I can't outlive without being trapped, scammed, or locked into something I don't understand? Today's episode answers that question. And if you want a visual breakdown of how FIAs work with your actual retirement numbers, go to dtnwealthplanning.com and run your financial freedom forecaster. It will show you how an FIA fits in your plan, how much income it adds, how much risk it removes, and how long your money lasts with versus without an annuity. All right, Ramon, we're warmed up. Now let's dive deep. Why are FIAs exploding in popularity? Why are consumers suddenly waking up? And why is Wall Street suddenly terrified?
2: Let's start with the truth. Wall Street won't tell you. They're the number one threat to brokerage profits. Not because they're risky, but because they solve the problem Wall Street can't. Guarantees, lifetime income, protection from losses, growth potential, principal security, transparency, and predictability. Brokers hate FIAs because they reduce trading fees, they reduce assets under management, they reduce client fear. Fear equals big profits for Wall Street. They take money out of Wall Street's control. And here's the kicker. Wall Street firms are now secretly buying FIAs internally for their own pension plans. They trash annuities publicly, but they buy them privately.
1: Let's break down why this new generation of FIAs is so different from the old school ones. There are five big innovations.
2: So first innovation is volatility controlled indexes. These indexes didn't exist 20 years ago. Now we have engineered benchmarks that monitor volatility, reduce drawdown, shift exposures, stabilize returns, smooth out crediting, and protect the client, as well as provide growth opportunities even in choppy markets. And this is pretty game changing. Second of which, higher participation rates than ever before. FIAs now offer 250% participation, 300% participation, and even 400% participation on some engineered indexes. What this actually means is if the index grows 10%, the client might get 20 or 25, 30% or more. This didn't exist in the old annuity world, but I will say this, you do have to be careful in some of these high participation environments by reading the fine print of some of these annuities being offered. That's why you need somebody skilled in going through these particular insurance vehicles. The third is better income riders. Old annuity income riders were expensive. New ones have lower fees, higher roll-up rates, stronger payout factors, more flexibility within the withdrawal options, potentially bonuses structured for the annuity, as well as benefits designed for longevity and inflation cycles. There's also better carrier financials. Insurance company reserves are stronger than banks. During the banking turmoil of 2023-2025, we saw banks crack a little bit, but insurance carriers were solid. Retirees want guarantees, not gambling. Every study confirms retirees want stability, predictability, income for life. FIAs provide that without losing money when the market drops, all of which is why Wall Street is scared of FIAs.
1: All right, Ramon, this is the part of the show where we tell a real story about real family who proves why this episode matters. Let's talk about the Tucker family, the couple who wanted growth, but it couldn't afford the risk.
2: Oh, yeah, I remember this one. John and Linda Tucker, yeah. They were a couple in their mid-60s, not rich, not broke, just a hardworking, honest Texas family who saved their whole lives. They had about $880,000 in retirement savings, Social Security, no pension, as many of us don't have pensions anymore, rising healthcare costs, and no desire to gamble in the market. But they did want growth. They were tired of seeing their accounts swing wildly. When they came in, they said, "Ramon, we're not trying to hit home runs. We just want to stop living in fear." The problem was that they were 68% in the stock market and 32% in long-duration bonds, taking withdrawals vulnerable to sequence of returns risk, completely exposed to volatility and terrified of another 2008 or 2022 scenario. So what we did was we went in and we created a strategy. We moved part of their equity exposure into growth FIAs, part of their bond exposure into income FIAs, creating a guaranteed lifetime income as well as a growth engine. We built in a 15 to 20 year income runway, reduced their portfolio risk by over 50%, and also made sure that we protected them from market losses in that 50%, that we lessened their exposure to the market. So they didn't lose control of their money, they gained clarity. And John said, "Wow, I sleep now. I haven't slept like this in years." And Linda said that it feels like we finally have a plan instead of hoping for the best. That is the FIA revolution, not hype, not sales, just real families getting real clarity in a chaotic financial world. Gene, today in the FIA revolution, give the listeners some tactical takeaways.
1: Here's what listeners need to remember. FIAs are safer than stocks and smarter than bonds. Safer than the stock market, better than bonds in rising rate environments. Two, they don't lose money when the market drops, ever. Three, they can provide guaranteed income you can't outlive. This removes sequence of return risk. They use next generation indexes built for volatility. These weren't available until recently. And five, Wall Street hates FIAs because they stop people from gambling and brokers lose fees when retirees choose stability. All right, let's go to a You've Got Mail segment here, Ramon. We always like to take those questions from our listener. And today's question comes from Robert in Arlington. So his question, he says, "My advisor told me annuities are garbage because they lock up your money. Is that true?"
2: You know, what I would say, short answer is no, not even close. Here's the truth. You can access funds in an FIA. Most allow 10% free withdrawals. Income riders let you take lifetime income. Some of them have a charge to them. They aren't CDs. They're flexible. They aren't old school annuities. They're smarter, safer, more innovative than ever before. What locks you up is the stock market, not annuities. Try withdrawing 10% in a down market. That penalty is a lifetime of regret. You know, what I would say to that advisor that said that is he must not know enough about the different types of annuities that are out there, because there is a lot of them out there. There's variable, fixed indexed, equity index there, and they all come with different parameters. Every insurance carrier is different. And what I would say is come in, see us. I can show you all the different types. I can show you what that looks like and where that advisor is wrong. So yeah, come in and see us.
1: For one, I even got a better experiment for our listeners out there. 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
2: 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You leave them jaw dropped.
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4: Still wants to make a deal. I'm Carmen Roberts, Fox News. Fresh off his trek to China for talks with President Xi Jinping, President Trump is weighing restarting military action on Iran. He spoke with Israeli Prime Minister Benjamin Netanyahu by phone today and reportedly said he expects Tehran to submit an updated peace proposal soon. Fox's Ashley Webster has more from Tel Aviv.
5: The president posting on Truth Social that the clock is ticking and the time is of the essence. It's the same line of statements that we've heard for a number of weeks now. Benjamin Netanyahu calling a meeting of his security cabinet, but that was ordered before he spoke with President Trump. So clearly trying to get a sense of where do they go next, and that is the big question. We do have reports that say the U.S. and Israel are undergoing the most intense preparations for these renewed attacks against Iran since the ceasefire was agreed last month.
4: Tuesday's primary election day in Kentucky as President Trump continues to seek the ouster of GOP Congressman Thomas Massie.
6: President Trump posted on Truth Social Sunday calling Massie, quote, the worst Republican congressman in history. On ABC's This Week, Congressman Massie said he wasn't concerned over GOP Senator Bill Cassidy's loss in Louisiana Saturday and alleged that well-financed opposition has gotten involved.
7: How did this race become the most expensive race in the history of Congress for a primary? It's because three billionaires from outside of Kentucky have funneled millions of dollars in here. They're trying to buy a seat.
6: President Trump endorsed Massey's opponent, Ed Gallrein. Massie has seen the president's anger by voting against the One Big Beautiful Bill and voting for the release of the Epstein files. Gernal Scott, Fox News.
4: And the WHO declares the Ebola outbreak in Congo and Uganda an emergency of international concern. 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
20: Holding on to a 20% chance of rain and thunderstorms later this evening as we run down from our near 90-degree high. Moving into mostly cloudy territory tonight with a low of 75. Tomorrow, more 20% chances of rain and thunderstorms in the afternoon and evening. High in 91, low 74. Partially cloudy night. Tuesday, building up to a 60% chance of rain in the afternoon and evening. Outside that, you're looking at partially sunny skies. High at 89, low 69.
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1: 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We are so grateful you've tuned in. Our team of nine has been busy all week long gathering the charts, graphs, and research that go with today's program. We want to help you make great decisions, and it starts with Alex Toline, President, McGowan Group Asset Management, radiating excellence and brilliance. Alex?
2: What do we got?
1: Well, I want to frame this.
2: Okay.
1: Title of the program, The Good News and the Bad News. All right, so cover the questions, and then we're going to dive right in.
2: Yeah, we were talking about this week. Right? It looked like there's all kinds of bad news. And then you look at other places, you're like, well, that gets me to question number
1: one. Good news can sneak up on you. You get all dready about what's going to happen in the future, why things are going to be bad, and then it's going to be ugly, and you end up missing, you know.
2: Yeah.
1: Yeah. It's like sitting there in a bad mood during Thanksgiving. You know, you miss the whole thing. Right? What were you in a bad mood about? You know? Okay.
2: Question number one is, how is the economy really doing now? Boy, howdy. Question two, what was the bad news this week? Then portfolio strategy, what's working now, what's not working, and what assets historically are the most effective inflation hedges? That was a big headline this week, right?
1: Yeah.
2: Inflation, but...
1: Well, I got to cover that.
2: Okay.
1: All right. Now, we get the bad inflation report. Bad. I mean, 6% producer inflation, 3.8% consumer inflation. About half of that is just since February 28th when Epic Fury began.
2: That's right.
1: And most, you know, obviously being driven by gasoline, jet fuel, diesel, and beef.
2: Yeah, I did look at that beef chart.
1: Man, I've been eating chicken. Because Beef is expensive.
2: Well, that's kind of the bad news, right? So Costco comes out this week, and they're like, oh, well, every time people start switching from beef to chicken, it's recessionary. And I'm like, well, maybe beef's just expensive.
1: If it's too expensive. Well, the S&P and the Dow don't think, and I'm about to cover some of the reasons, or you're about to, too.
2: Yep.
1: Well, obviously, if the Dow went back over 50,000, S&P 500 makes an all-time new high above 7,500. Whoever's buying that stuff doesn't think it's bad.
2: No, that's not pricing in bad news.
1: No, that kind of inflation spike in the past would have, I think it would have resulted in like a minus 5% for the week or something.
2: Yeah.
1: Right?
2: Yeah.
1: Because, well, why are we whistling past the graveyard? Why don't you cover profits?
2: Profits. Profits have been amazing this year. Growth 25%. So we got almost all the companies reporting in the S&P 500.
1: Okay.
2: 450 of them. Growth 25.24%. Revenue growth 10.5%.
1: That's a whole different.
2: That sounds pretty.
1: Valuation.
2: That sounds pretty good.
1: Yeah, profits go up 25% in a year. And I have some thesis on why that would be.
2: Okay.
1: But in the meantime, let me cover this, and then we cover my thesis on the profits.
2: Go.
1: All right. Atlanta Fed, halfway through the quarter, 3.7% economic growth versus 2.1% average.
2: Yep. That's pretty good.
1: And they've got almost half a quarter of the data built in. Wow. Okay, so you've got healthy economic growth, even though oil's $100 a barrel, gasoline's up 110% since the start of the year.
2: Right.
1: You know, you could say, well, maybe the U.S. being the dominant energy producer, maybe overall we're kind of a beneficiary.
2: Yeah, so I call this...
1: as opposed to a victim like the 70s.
2: This, well, all right. So in the 70s, you had growth declining and inflation accelerating.
1: Okay.
2: Right? That's not what's going on right now. You have growth accelerating, and you have some inflation acceleration at the same time. That's not a huge, that's not a terrible environment.
1: That's not stagflation.
2: No.
1: Not Jimmy Carter.
2: That is not, nothing like that.
1: That's nothing like Jimmy Carter.
2: And so... you know, I think you got to bifurcate what environment are you actually in, right? Kind of an inflationary growth environment right now. We call Goldilocks is when growth is accelerating and inflation is falling. Now, it'll be interesting to see where we're at in the back half of the year, because there's a lot of expectation that inflation will come back down at the whenever this thing ends, right?
1: Yeah.
2: At the end of the epic fury.
1: Hey, I got to watch the ceremony in China.
2: Oh, you did?
1: Yeah, I just happened to turn on the TV for my update.
2: Okay.
1: We're not really TV people.
2: No.
1: Right. But I just happened to turn it on about the time that live coverage, right? There's the bands are firing up and Xi and Trump.
2: Yeah.
1: Right?
2: The Trump, flags are going.
1: Trump's got those two beastie Cadillacs, you know.
2: Yeah.
1: I don't know why he doesn't do SUVs. Anyway, got those. Anyway, he pulls up. There's two of them. Maybe yeah. So he could fake somebody out if they're trying to get him. But anyway, that was actually refreshing to watch that.
2: Yeah.
1: And the kids cheering them on. They've got some big issues.
2: They do. We're going to get into that a little bit.
1: You know what I would have thought? Remember when there was a time that during dinner with Xi at Mar-a-Lago.
2: Yeah.
1: Trump bombed Syria during the dinner.
2: Yeah.
1: So I thought maybe he would take out the Iranian capabilities on the Seven Islands in the Strait of Hormuz during dinner.
2: Maybe that's a weekend project.
1: I don't know. But the reopening of the Strait, I'm sure, was a subject there, which leads to the oil futures.
2: Yeah.
1: This number surprised me. So Stephen Norris, Superchuck Norris, head of trading here at McGowan Group Wealth Management, puts charts in the graphs at networthradio.com for your viewing pleasure. Oil futures, what's the price right now?
2: 101.
1: Now, if I want to buy oil in 2036, 10 years from now, What is the current price of oil 10 years in the future?
2: 55. It's like half price.
1: Wow. I'll take some of that. I just have to wait. I have to wait 10 years.
2: You have to wait 10 years till you get it, but yeah.
1: It says by April, the price is back to 75.
2: Right.
1: 75-ish. And then by this time next year, 70. I'll tell you, but it gets way out there as 55. There's probably some storage reason that the price does that.
2: Oh, yeah. Usually. You would have to have a, to invert that curve, you'd have to have a really zero reserves out there, right?
1: Well, with inflation, right? If I'm going to agree to deliver oil 10 years from now.
2: Right.
1: And I want an inflationary increase like they do on your office lease.
2: Mm-hmm.
1: You know, they build in inflation.
2: Mm-hmm.
1: You got to pay it to them even if there's not inflation.
2: Right.
1: But anyway, I would want an inflationary increase. So if the price is 100 now, I add 3% for 10 years, I'd want 140.
2: Yeah.
1: Not 55.
2: Right.
1: So this is a mystery which we can ponder in the future. Now, bad news this week. Some more bad news?
2: Yeah, give me some bad news.
1: Well, with the inflation, the 20-year and 30-year U.S. Treasury yield went over 5%.
2: Oh, that's right.
1: That's starting to get interesting. And it is, it says, you know, the market's closer to the peak than it was a couple of months ago.
2: Wow.
1: Anyway.
2: The market, yeah.
1: If I'm running a pension and my actuarial table says I need 5% to pay the firemen and the policemen,
2: right,
1: their pension. If my target return is 5%, I'm going to buy the treasury.
2: Yeah.
1: As opposed to paying a record for stocks. I believe that's going to have an impact before the end of the year. Now, you said it would happen at 6% in the investment committee.
2: I did say that.
1: You said 6%. What starts to get interesting to us is, you know what 6% is in a zero coupon bond?
2: Ooh, it's cheap.
1: I could take this year's profits, about 20%,
2: mm-hmm,
1: move it over to a zero coupon bond, and guarantee the whole value of the portfolio will be there no matter what happens to the rest of it.
2: I like that idea.
1: Yeah, you put 20% in a zero coupon bond at 20, and the maturity value is equal to the portfolio. That's, and it's like a turbocharge tactical safety, because if you get a big sell-off and a recession and everybody's scared, people like to buy treasuries, and the Fed generally lowers rates.
2: There you go.
1: That really worked really well for us in 2002.
2: Yeah.
1: Because we were buying zero coupons in 1999. And everybody said, why are you doing that? Well, some of them doubled in price because, well, the rates went down. So zero coupon bond would go way up if rates go down. Well, if rates go way up, then you're going to get whacked.
2: We'll be right back. Stay tuned.
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0: If you look at how fast the capital stock is growing, it's between 5 and 8% right now. If you divide that by 3, that's about how much GDP growth you get out of just capital spending. We've got productivity growth at 2.5. I think we really could be looking at numbers north of 4, north of 5, north of even 6, because there's so much capital stock growth right now.
1: 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And now, here's your host, Spencer McGowan.
2: One of the questions that we had promised to cover, Alex.
3: Yeah.
2: What is working now and what is not working? We have the graph, the tale of two stocks.
3: That's right. Software has not been working. Not been working at all.
2: The premise is that AI is going to write all the software and you won't need Salesforce.
3: Right.
2: Right?
3: Yeah.
2: And you won't need even Palantir, who's, by the way, Palantir's down 25% for the year. Their profits were up 85% in the most recent report. Now, why would that happen?
3: Because people are using them.
2: No. Why would they be down 25% if revenue went up 85%? Because they were way overpriced.
3: Oh, yeah. They were way overpriced.
2: Well, and that's why you tune in to Deep Value Net Worth Radio.
3: But you want to...
2: We could just retitle the program Deep Value.
3: You want to... You definitely want to sidestep value traps, right? And
2: yeah.
3: So I've been watching the software space going like, how cheap can it get? Like, which one's going to start figuring out how to really have this as a force multiplier?
2: I got two other mysteries.
3: What's that?
2: SoFi.
3: Yeah.
2: And Toast delivering good results.
3: Yeah.
2: Arguably undervalued, and they just keep selling them.
3: Oh, yeah. Yep, that's doesn't end it, right? NICE, nice.
2: What is nice? Oh, that's the Israeli software?
3: Israeli cloud computing.
2: Okay.
3: I mean, it's trading super cheap, but it keeps getting cheaper. So it's kind of like, I think you just got to wait until you have a real catalyst that's going to turn those things around. I don't think catching the falling knife is a good idea.
2: Okay, last 90 days... Top 10, bottom 10, you just hit the high points and see if you could do any pattern recognition with your AI brain, Alex.
3: All right. This is really, you can see what's going on here, right? Intel up 150%, SanDisk 130%, AMD 116%, Dell 112%, Micron 95%. I see a trend here, up 95%, Seagate up 95%, Ciena. And this is in 3 months. It's crazy. Ciena, 91%. Coherent, 84%. Lumentum Holdings, 80%. Western Digital, 78%.
2: Western Digital, 78%.
3: You remember? That's old sleepy Western Digital. Nobody wants that stuff, right?
2: Oh, and Micron, moo.
3: Yeah.
2: But now it's, I mean, whoa, we took off. So memory... So here's the memory process. So I was explaining it to a client this week.
3: Okay.
2: You know, we were doing the review. And, you know, he was asking about AI. And, of course, it led to productivity, deregulation, and applied technology being a factor in the estimated 3.7% economic growth.
3: Mm-hmm.
2: Anyway, I said on the AI front, it's really helped us. Because we would have to go search for a crappy broker-dealer research report.
3: Right.
2: Right? If we wanted a research report. And half the time, it really didn't tell you anything.
3: Yeah.
2: Because they don't want to take a stand, because then they could be wrong.
3: Mm-hmm.
2: So, anyway.
3: Usually by the time they take a stand, it's... It marks a bottom or a top.
2: Oh, no. My Morgan Stanley friends are going to be calling me going, you shut up.
3: anyway. Who's that guy you got on the show with you?
2: Yeah. What is, man. Okay. So, oh, I forgot.
3: There's very smart people.
2: I forgot who works for Morgan Stanley. I just
3: said,
2: anyway, I'm not implying Morgan Stanley's research report would be inadequate, but some other people.
3: That's right.
2: All right. Anyway, I can have Gemini write a great report. And to verify it, I say, give me the links.
3: Yeah.
2: And Gemini's happy to do it. Now, that takes a lot of memory. How many chips worth of memory stuff? It's got to go to this Akashic record of humankind, every thought, every published thing, and it has to pull that specific stuff. That is a lot of memory.
3: Yeah.
2: I don't know where all that memory is. It's in the cloud. But
3: it's in giant data centers being built all over the country.
2: Oh, and we've got a story about how long this AI-driven rally is going to last. NASDAQ up 17%. Let's go to Texas. We're already in Texas.
3: Texas Stock Exchange.
2: Big news this week. Where are they going to be?
3: It looks like they're going to be right on Clyde Warren Park.
2: Yep, Parkside.
3: That's right.
2: The Bank of America Tower at Parkside.
3: And they're going to have a big ticker on the side of the building. That's the plan anyway.
2: I love what Dallas Business Journal said. The installation of a ticker sign on the exterior of Bank of America Tower at Parkside will be a symbol that it's Dallas time.
3: That's right.
2: Y'all Street. Yeah. So Y'all Street is going to be overlooking Clyde Warren Park.
3: All right. So this building that they're putting up right now, estimated finish in 2027.
2: Oh, so they're still going to be up there at Knox Henderson.
3: Yes. Yeah.
2: Okay.
3: Yeah, but they are. They've been in beta testing, and they are going to open this summer.
2: Oh yes, July.
3: Yeah.
2: It could be as soon as July 2nd, which would be dumb because then you have the July 4th holiday. Might as well. It says somewhere between July 2nd, July 17th.
3: Yep.
2: Right? Then certification window. I ask Gemini, and I look for reports on their website, like who's agreed to list. Apparently, closed-end interval funds are going to be a big focus.
3: Yeah.
2: Now, that would be why Citadel and Blackstone invested.
3: Could be.
2: Right?
3: Could be.
2: Because they...
3: And the New York Stock Exchange and NASDAQ have been active with SEC filings to update their own data to include Texas prices once it goes live.
2: Sure. Wow.
3: Yeah, so it's going to be a consolidated tape with Texas.
2: All right.
3: But you got to get some people on there, right? So I guess closed-end funds and interval funds was kind of the low-hanging fruit, maybe.
2: Well, and they're going to have... The dually listed companies, obviously Texas-based Tesla, they're also, this is really interesting, they originally incorporated in Delaware.
3: Right.
2: Right? Because that's just what you did.
3: Yeah.
2: Supposedly they're more corporate friendly. Then Delaware beats up on Elon Musk because they're a little bit left and he's not.
3: Right.
2: And so he moved it to Texas. Texas business courts founded to be friendly.
3: Yep.
2: Business friendly. I guess I got to move the LLC from Delaware to Texas.
3: Yeah, I told you I was a little surprised by that.
2: Yeah, what was I thinking?
3: I don't know.
2: I just thought that's what you did, right? But apparently Tesla thought that too, and they had to change it.
3: Now, Texas Senate Bill 1057 has an anti-activism law. Companies listed on the Texas-based exchange can set significantly higher thresholds for shareholder proposals, providing a layer of protection against certain types of corporate activism that isn't available on New York or NASDAQ.
2: Well, I know, because the pink-haired wokies just tortured ExxonMobil.
3: Yeah.
2: Right?
3: Yeah.
2: You get a wokie in there with one share.
3: Yeah.
2: It should be, I propose that we go net zero now. It's like, well, thank you.
3: That doesn't sound like a good idea.
2: That's not a good idea. Houston wouldn't like it. Anyway, next Texas story. Did you have anything else on the Texas Stock Exchange?
3: Nope.
2: All right. I'm a little perplexed. A lot of the Texas companies are going to do dual listings. So I think that's going to be their first. Like you think a Dallas-based diaper giant, Kimberly-Clark, Texas Instruments. Congrats, Texas Instruments. 78% so far this year.
3: Man, that's amazing.
2: Well, once they finished Sherman Denison, that must have been a big distraction because that was a miserable 2 years.
3: Yeah.
2: But it just exploded. That is a wow. Time to harvest 10%, I would think. But all right.
3: All right.
2: Now, speaking of insults. This was the financial story of a big fat insult.
3: That's right. Ryan Cohen, CEO of GameStop.
2: Man, he is fancy. First, he's going to be a Bitcoin treasury company.
3: Yep.
2: With all the cash that he got from selling stock when the short squeeze took GameStop to $100 or something.
3: Yeah, it was a big number.
2: And they sold lots of stock. Brian's got a big pile of cash, but it's not quite big enough. They sent him an insulting letter, Alex. And what did they say to CEO Ryan Cohen about his proposed takeover?
3: Yeah, so he went out to propose a takeover of eBay, and eBay turned him down, taking it uncertainty around the ability to actually get the money to do it. But they said it was neither credible nor attractive.
2: You know, that'd be like, what if I got mad at a team member? I said, you're neither credible or attractive. that's sad. You don't want to say that to people because you might want to be friends one day.
3: Yeah.
2: Anyway, that's next Texas story, if you're ready.
3: Oh, go ahead.
2: Yeah, I don't think they'll be able to pull off the takeover. I don't think GameStop will be able to do it.
3: No, I don't think so.
2: All right. Now, this is good for Texas.
3: U.S. crude exports jumped to a record 6 million barrels a day, over 5% of total global demand.
2: I thought they were emptying out the storage, so I went and printed Cushing.
3: Right.
2: Right? That's on the website, too, at networthradio.com. I thought Cushing would be lower, and I'll cover it when we come back from break. The time got away from me. 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
5: I'm Paul Stevens. President Trump and Israeli Prime Minister Benjamin Netanyahu speaking today.
6: The prevailing assessment inside of Iran is that President Trump may resort to military action, and Tehran is now deliberately pursuing a strategy of deception and delay with the hopes that buying time will complicate any potential return to war.
5: And that's Fox's Trey Yingston, Tel Aviv. Kentucky GOP Congressman Thomas Massie not backing down from opposing U.S. military operations in Iran.
7: But you can tell that I'm ahead in the polls and they're desperate. That's why they're sending the Secretary of War to my district tomorrow. That's why the president's losing sleep and tweeting about this. That's why AIPAC has dumped another $3 million into my race this weekend.
5: Congressman Massie on ABC's This Week referring to the American-Israel Public Affairs Committee. 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
8: Holding on to a 20% chance of rain and thunderstorms later this evening as we run down from our near 90-degree high. Moving into mostly cloudy territory tonight with a low of 75. Tomorrow, more 20% chances of rain and thunderstorms in the afternoon and evening. High in 91, low 74, partially cloudy night. Tuesday, building up to a 60% chance of rain in the afternoon and evening. Outside that, you're looking at partially sunny skies. High at 89, low 69.
9: We came into this year with earnings forecasts that were well above the street, and we've been passed twice already by the results and where the estimates have gone. Margins are growing at a faster rate right now than they did during the dot-com boom. It's really difficult to sell a market when earnings are growing at that clip. That's why the market's not getting caught up in the headlines. It's the earnings story.
3: Welcome back to NetWorthRadio.com, the best in financial news and portfolio strategy, with your host, Spencer McGowan.
2: So a little background. The U.S. is energy independent and a net exporter if you include natural gas liquids and liquid natural gas.
3: Right.
2: But we still import oil.
3: That's right.
2: But now the U.S. crude exports jump to a record 6 million barrels a day. That's 5% of the global supply.
3: Yeah.
2: Over 5%. All right. I thought... So I printed the Cushing, Oklahoma crude oil stocks.
3: What'd you get?
2: Well, I was surprised. The low is about 20 million barrels.
3: Mm-hmm.
2: Because then they start sucking up the sludge.
3: Right.
2: I guess that's the engineering term. That
3: very technical
2: one
3: term.
2: One of our clients who's energy in the business said, yeah, they're just sucking up sludge at that point. So it hit a 20 million low in December of 2024.
3: Mm-hmm.
2: Spikes to 25 million. It was 25 million barrels of storage at Cushing when Epic Fury began. Now, I don't know where this came from, but during the month of March, it went to 32 million barrels. It's like 7 million barrels. I think they just turned on the spigots.
3: They just turned everything on because...
2: Happy times are here again.
3: Yeah, you're going to make hay.
2: Billy Bob Thornton is happy. All right, so now it's 27 million. So it started to come back down.
3: Yeah, and that's a week old. That's through May 8th. So about a week old.
2: You criticizing my story?
3: No, I'm just saying. And, you know, I don't know the number from this morning. It may have changed a little bit, so we'll find out next week.
2: I don't
3: think
2: there's a Cushing hotline where you can find that out.
3: I don't think you can call them.
2: No. All right.
3: You can try.
2: Oh, you know, we forgot one piece of good news.
3: What's that?
2: Jobs.
3: April, net new private payrolls up 109,000. Bureau of Labor Statistics up over 115,000.
2: Difference being overall employment, including municipal employees, versus federal government. But ADP is only private payrolls.
3: Yeah.
2: And their estimates, this is the closest I've seen their two estimates together. I think the BLS was tired of having to revise theirs, so they're just going to go with close to ADP, right? Like, hey, we're really not getting it right, so let's just use their estimate.
3: Yeah.
2: And adjust it for government jobs. All right, that's not a recession.
3: No.
2: No, you see that number at minus 100,000 for more than 2 months?
3: Yeah, then you know something bad's going on.
2: Better be raising some cash, even if there's been a correction at that point.
3: All right, what do we got next?
2: Well, we got
3: inflation, yields, China.
2: Inflation.
3: Trump and Xi. Trump brings heavy CEOs to the summit. NVIDIA, Tesla, Apple, BlackRock, Blackstone, Boeing, Cargill, Citi, GE Aerospace, Goldman Sachs, Micron, and Qualcomm.
2: I know Trump met all the top corporate leaders,
3: mm-hmm.
2: corporate communist leaders. They all shook hands.
3: And yeah.
2: Xi shook hands with everybody, including Elon Musk.
3: That's cool.
2: And then they went in and started. They sat on these two tables across from each other. And
3: yeah, day one didn't seem to be much going on, but we'll see. We'll see what happens.
2: Well, Taiwan is the controversy.
3: Yeah.
2: All right. So here is... This was interesting. There was a breakdown on what's really happening in China. Okay?
3: Oh, I know what's happening in China.
2: What do you got?
3: All right. So the headline talks about kind of China's industrial power, right? And so on the manufacturing and export side, they're really hot. On the consumer side inside of China, it's terrible, right? They lost trillions of dollars of their net worth in the property boom and bust. But China overall has a strategy that is to invest in the industrial base and not have any of that, of those gains pass on to the normal consumer.
2: Okay, the slaves.
3: Yeah. And so they're very unbalanced in that way. They know that they should change it. They don't know how. Or they know how and they don't want to do it because there's a lot of people who benefit from what they're doing. They don't want to change it because they don't, you know, they don't want to pass on the benefits to somebody else.
2: Now, there's a report that real estate prices in some instances are down 50%.
3: Oh, yeah.
2: Wow.
3: Yeah. So China has a tendency to do is that they say, okay, we're going to do 5% GDP. How are we going to do it? And they'll go build solar panels. Or then they switch from solar panels to chemicals. You remember earlier in the year, a lot of the chemical companies in Europe got really nervous about that because they'll overproduce it and just dump it because they're trying to get to a GDP number that's an input, not an output, right? So at the end of the year, we calculate GDP and we're like, oh, this is what GDP was. What they do is they start with GDP and then make a billion bicycles.
2: Okay.
3: You know.
2: Wow. So here, problem now, economic damage, according to the Wall Street Journal, the problem now is that Xi's strategies aren't generating enough jobs or investment to keep overall economic growth from slowing further. The end of the property boom was especially damaging, wiping out jobs that haven't been fully replaced and hurting consumer sentiment as home values tumbled.
3: Well, it's what happens when you build ghost cities and nobody's there.
2: Okay.
3: Remember all the ghost city stories from a few years ago?
2: Oh, yeah.
3: Yeah, they're building big cities. Nobody lived there.
2: Well, it'll be interesting to watch their GDP and what comes out. So SpaceX is already spending the money they're supposed to get from the IPO.
3: Yep.
2: Now the IPO for SpaceX and XAI, $2 trillion. And they're going to sell part of the $2 trillion valuation in the IPO. So they're going to sell, they want to sell $75 billion worth of stock.
3: That's not very much if you look at it in percentage terms to $2 trillion.
2: Yeah, SpaceX building a building a chip factory along with Tesla that'll cost $55 billion. So they've already spent part of it.
3: Yeah.
2: Terrafab project.
3: That's right. Bus gas suppliers to move at light speed. Light speed. You know what that means? Fatter profit margins.
2: Really?
3: For the suppliers. Yeah.
2: Okay.
3: Hey, if you want me to do it, backlog 2 years, fine. But if you want me to go at light speed, I got to charge you a premium for that.
2: There's fast, beautiful, cheap. You can choose two.
3: Yep.
2: Sometimes you only get one of them.
3: That's right.
2: Right. Fast, beautiful, and cheap. All right. Debt crisis brews. There's a Brazilian waxing going on here.
3: Okay.
2: I didn't realize this, but Brazil apparently is in trouble. 8 million small businesses.
3: Ooh.
2: Are behind on their payments.
3: Yeah, the small business group or companies powers almost 30% of Latin America's largest economy. Over 8 million of them are behind on debt payments.
2: Wow.
3: That's not good.
2: That's not good.
3: I guess you don't want to own any debt out of Brazil right now.
2: You know what surprised me this week?
3: What's that?
2: So, yes, the NASDAQ going to a 17% gain for the year. Nobody would have believed that back in March, right? But the small cap index, IWM, the ETF,
3: yeah,
2: 16% for the year.
3: Yeah, it's doing fine.
2: U.S. small companies are fine.
3: I love this headline. Memory makers are the hottest thing in tech. Are they making too much money? Is there such a thing?
2: I don't know.
3: Can you make too much money?
2: Profit margins of memory makers look unstable, unsustainably high. It's not good to be unsustainable.
3: Well, you know what just happened? Tesla just said, or SpaceX just said, go fast.
2: We're going to build our own chip factory.
3: Yeah.
2: So we're going to end up with too much chips, too many chips.
3: At some point. At some point. But they're not making memory. So. Right.
2: Micron is the most profitable, then SanDisk, Broadcom, NVIDIA, TSMC, Taiwan, Qualcomm, AMD, and Intel. Intel is, their margins are not as good as the others.
3: Well, look at this. Projected gross margin for 2026 for Micron is over 75%. That's a huge margin.
2: That is. Wow.
3: And if it goes up from there, stock's just going to keep going higher. Not a recommendation for your portfolio until you come down and get a plan.
2: Okay. Before the break, I'll cover this.
3: Okay.
2: Paul Tudor Jones.
3: Love Paul Tudor Jones.
2: You do?
3: Yeah, I've been following him forever.
2: He's smart. And he comes out and says stuff. Sometimes he's like Soros, where he says something and then changes his mind right after it gets published. up his trade.
3: Looking for some exit liquidity.
2: Paul Tudor Jones said the artificial intelligence fueled bull market still has further to run, adding that he recently bought more related stocks as he looked for parallels to earlier tech booms. Recent advances in AI resemble the emergence of transformative technologies such as Microsoft's early software dominance in the 80s and commercialization of the internet in the 90s.
3: That's interesting. He says, I kind of think Claude.
2: Productivity and gains and market upside. We alluding to earlier in the program, Paul is.
3: Yeah.
2: I interrupted you. Go ahead.
3: Oh, yeah. I said that this would be the equivalent of Microsoft coming out in 1981.
2: Whoa. Ooh. Okay. That's a lot of enthusiasm there. We'll be right back for today's grand finale. 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
10: 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We know inflation is a problem, but for now, I think the market is focusing on the positives, and that's the fact that earnings growth is really, really strong. It's coming in quite a bit stronger than expected, and I think that is what's really driving the enthusiasm here.
11: 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Now, here's my dad, Spencer McGowan.
2: Alex, to wrap up, Paul Tudor Jones, one of the smartest traders of all time.
3: Yep.
2: Yeah. He was the one that had the turtles.
3: Nope.
2: Who was that?
3: That was not him. That was...
2: He's a commodity trader.
3: Yeah, that was Dennis.
2: Okay. Now, he does say, you know, the launch of Windows 95, right? Okay. So that's probably 1995. Those were both the beginning of productivity miracles that lasted 4 to 5.5 years. He's very precise on that, 5.5 years. We're kind of, I'd say, 50 to 60%. If I had to pick a period, we've got another year or two to run. Okay.
3: He's calling the move and the top, right?
2: I think I'm into a gradual harvest.
3: This was interesting. You want to go? Where are you going?
2: AI trading bots.
3: Oh, yeah.
2: But do yours first. I've been monopolizing. Go ahead.
3: Yeah, this is kind of interesting. So the CME Group to create futures markets for computing power backing AI. CME Group, largest U.S. derivatives exchange, and Silicon Data teaming up to create futures market for computing power, also known as compute. All right, so they're creating this futures contract, right? And this reminded me of a story from long ago.
2: Okay.
3: And that was Enron. Enron came out and said they were trying.
2: They were smart.
3: They were smart. They were going to trade broadband capacity. You remember this?
2: No.
3: Like the data in the broadband, and the if it's not being used, we can trade that around.
2: Okay, just like they were doing natural gas.
3: Yep.
2: Supposedly.
3: Well, what happened was, Cotton, is that broadband pricing for the data flow plummeted to almost zero. It's basically became non-tradable.
2: Okay.
3: And
2: in other words, there was plenty of broadband.
3: There's plenty of broadband.
2: They put a lot of fiber in.
3: Yep. And so it just makes me wonder, do you end up getting a market glut in what's called compute? And will this contract be around for the long term, or will it only be around for a few years?
2: All right. 2028, 2029.
3: Yeah.
2: All right. AI bots. Okay.
3: Yeah.
2: And one client, he was experimenting with allocations. Smart guy.
3: Yep.
2: Right? And said, give me a yield over X.
3: Right.
2: And give me components that'll do that on this platform. And it turned out pretty good.
3: I did.
2: Yep. But AI bots for trading, here we go.
3: They're mostly losing.
2: Mostly losing. AI isn't ready to replace your fund manager, and the public experiments testing it are showing why. Across a series of new trading contests between the world's leading AI models, the verdict so far is unflattering. Most of the systems lose money. They trade too much. They make wildly different decisions when given identical instructions, and no one yet knows if these shortcomings will fade with more powerful iterations, or if they reveal something fundamental about the gap between large language models and how markets actually work.
3: Yeah.
2: Wow.
3: I'm not 100% surprised by that.
2: Well, something becomes true. Remember, $55 barrel oil was true.
3: Yeah.
2: Now 100 is true. And everybody thinks, so reopen the strait, it goes back to 70. Well, if everybody knows something, then the money has moved to reflect that.
3: Right.
2: And once all the money is moved to reflect what is supposedly true and it becomes not true, then there's trouble. That would be like Palantir being the best stock in the universe. It's down 25% this year, even with an 85% increase in revenue.
3: Right.
2: Well, why would that happen? Oh, everybody knew it was the best stock, so everybody bought it, and it was way overpriced.
3: Yeah.
2: It's easy in hindsight.
3: Well, what's interesting is, you know, and this has been in the trading communities around the world, it's been going on for a long time, is I could have a really successful system that I run, right?
2: Okay.
3: I could hand you all the details of that system, and you wouldn't replicate it the same way. And that's just because it could be position sizing. It could be just the way I think about and change my mind on things. So it's a variety of reasons around that. And I think when you try to just stick it into a system and say, do that, well, when environments change, your system's got to change, right? So if you're in a, and that's just not changing, so it loses money.
2: Okay.
3: And overtrades.
2: So you have to write a new rule.
3: Well, the challenge with that is you write rules to curve fit.
2: Oh, yeah.
3: And then you're trading the past, not the future.
2: Oh, you want a funny story?
3: Yeah.
2: Okay. Then we can talk about $30 million paydays.
3: Okay.
2: Everybody got one that had been there 2 years. Anyway. All right. Changing the rules. So this is a Wharton story.
3: Okay.
2: And This was like 2003 for the investment strategist certification. So we've got lots of fancy strategists or investment advisors.
3: Yeah.
2: And it was Richard Golod from Van Kampen was sitting there down the row from me. And the great Professor Ramaswamy walked out.
3: Oh, yeah.
2: One of the fathers of modern portfolio theory. And he was talking about portfolio optimization.
3: Yeah.
2: Right? And he's giving us the rules. You know, you have the pieces of pie and the percentages and the non-correlation. And Richard Golod raises his hand and says, if this is so good, why did we all lose money the last 3 years doing it? And the learned Professor Ramaswamy, realizing this is his moment of truth for the day. And so he strokes his imaginary beard walking around on stage and said, what were your inputs? And the room chanted standard deviation, correlation, and expected return.
3: Right.
2: And he said, where did you get those? And everybody was silent, realizing they had used history.
3: Yeah.
2: And the whisper came across the room, history. Wow. Maybe if you pay 100 times earnings for something, then you're going to make 1% plus or minus growth. All right. So if we're going to dissect something, and I was buying pipelines at 7 times cash flow, flip it over, I got a double-digit forward expected return on that.
3: Yeah.
2: If the cash flow is real, and if it stays the same, not without price risk.
3: Of course.
2: Tossing that in for compliance reasons, you know, full disclosure. But in this case, yeah, you take the whatever you're paying for the earnings, flip it over, and there's your expected return. So if the S&P, generously 20 times earnings, right? If earnings go up, you're about 20. Well, flip that over, it's 5% plus earnings growth, which is good for now.
3: Mm-hmm.
2: If earnings growth turns around, that 30-year 5% treasury is going to look pretty good.
3: Yeah.
2: Right? That's all I have to say about that. Now, do you have the $30 million paydays?
3: No, I got the blockchain.
2: You got the blockchain. Oh, that's right, because you're blockchain. I'll do this one, you do that one, and then we'll run out of time, I think.
3: Okay.
2: Cisco had a good end of the week.
3: I know, man. Wow.
2: It woke up. It was, yeah.
3: It's like 14% in a day.
2: Well, it's in the Dow, I believe, and it sent the Dow back over 50,000.
3: Good job.
2: Yeah, that was Cisco waking up. Still, yeah. All right. How a job at OpenAI became the greatest lottery ticket of the AI boom, except you had to work for it.
3: Sure.
2: Employees waited 2 years to sell their shares, and then the company let them sell 30 million of their holdings. So they got paid in stock.
3: That's a pretty good deal.
2: I don't know how this corresponds to the weird story about being a nonprofit, because Elon Musk said it had to be for the good of humanity, so he put some money in. Then they became for-profit to get some more money from Microsoft, and now Elon is suing OpenAI. That's kind of strange. But anyway, they are the earliest winners of the financial boom. 600 current and former employees sold their shares in a single stroke, making $6.6 billion for roughly 75 of them. That was $30 million paydays in the stock that they had worked for.
3: Yeah.
2: So they got paid less and they got stock. All right. What's happening on blockchain? This is a big story, actually.
3: Yeah, a $13 trillion Wall Street corner quietly going on blockchain. I'm not surprised. Bank of America actually owns a bunch of blockchain patents. They've been working on this. It's not going to be in Bitcoin. It's going to be in their own payment rails, right? So they'll have a closed blockchain for this. But JP Morgan Chase spent hundreds of millions of dollars over the course of a decade developing system units using blockchain. And so I'm not surprised that they're doing it, because you have real time
2: instant settlement, and you need it in repo.
3: Yep. And they're doing this in the repo market. It's one of the applications where a blockchain based solution makes sense said Eddie Nguyen, global head of digital markets at JP Morgan. So I think blockchain is here. I think the most interesting thing for particularly for banks and the investment business in general is the real-time settlement and the streamlining of operational capacity.
2: Most excellent. May God bless you and your family in the week ahead with peace and prosperity. Investors, when the financial markets quake, we want updates from real portfolio managers. 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
1: Looking for a plan. I'm Paul Stevens, Fox News. President Trump urging Iran to make a deal with the U.S. This coming as the president returned from his trip to China. Fox's Alex Hogan.
2: The president telling Iran the clock is ticking and that new Truth Social indicating that hostilities could resume if there is no deal between the U.S. and Iran. This also comes as other countries are reacting and responding to the president's historic meeting with China that he returned from earlier this weekend. With today, the president holding a phone call with the South Korean president to discuss some of the ins and outs of that meeting. And in Beijing, President Trump says that he and Chinese President Xi Jinping discussed Taiwan. That was a large focus in that pending $14 billion arms sale to Taiwan in great detail. Those words sparking speculation. Today, Taiwanese President Lai Ching-te says that everyone there is concerned about the issue.
1: And that is Fox's Alex Hogan. A major upset in Louisiana politics. A Republican Senate member and vocal Trump critic Bill Cassidy loses on the Republican side.
3: Carrying the president's endorsement, Julia Letlow far outpaced her opponents. She had about 45% of the vote. Not enough to avoid a runoff. That'll take place on June 27. She'll be facing Louisiana State Treasurer John Fleming. But the defeat of the Republican incumbent, two-term Senator Bill Cassidy, sends a clear message. President Trump remains a dominant force among GOP voters in Louisiana, and he reminded them of Cassidy's vote to convict the president during his 2021 impeachment trial. On social media, President Trump writes, his disloyalty to the man who got him elected is now a part of legend, and it's nice to see that his political career is over.
1: And that is Fox's Jonathan Sary. 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
6: Holding on to a 20% chance of rain and thunderstorms later this evening as we run down from our near 90-degree high. Moving into mostly cloudy territory tonight with a low of 75 tomorrow. More 20% chances of rain and thunderstorms in the afternoon and evening. High of 91, low 74, partially cloudy night. Tuesday, building up to a 60% chance of rain in the afternoon and evening. Outside that, you're looking at partially sunny skies. High of 89, low 69.
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8: Iran says it cannot trust the U.S. in negotiations following President Trump's claim that American forces control the Strait of Hormuz. An Ebola outbreak in the Congo has killed dozens, according to the African CDC. Two senators are calling on the FAA to investigate the impact of reduced flight attendant staffing.
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0: and will prevent the issuance or renewal of a passport for certain delinquent taxpayers.
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6: 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I don't know, good to see you too. But there's actually now a movement here called Save Dallas City Hall that's popped up online. And I've been in some of these Facebook groups because these people, while they are politically just completely opposite of me in most aspects, we absolutely agree on this one. And it's kind of nice. I like actually enjoy the chance to see Team Blue people and have like a dialogue where we both kind of agree. Like, isn't this suspicious how they all of a sudden want to tear down this building? Isn't this suspicious how it went from we need $39 million to fix City Hall to $1 billion to fix City Hall? Isn't it suspicious that they already have a plan for what's going to go there after it's torn down? Isn't it suspicious that for the other 364 days a year, old buildings are constantly argued for preservation and renovation and restoration and revitalization? And then here we have a building that's younger than me and it's obsolete and can't, it has to be torn down. Isn't it nice that we agree that this is the fifth City Hall in Dallas history? The one that was the fourth City Hall built in 1912, I think it was 12, 14, somewhere around there. It's still not only standing up, it's being used. It's operational. The city is using it. So why is this 47-year-old building obsolete, but this 114-year-old building isn't? So it's fantastic to see this is actually coalescing into a movement that is stopping what just self-evidently is corrupt. I don't have to know the details. I don't have to know who's behind the curtain. I don't have to know who's pulling the strings. There's enough evidence that there's already something weird going on here. Great report yesterday from WFAA.
7: Residents want to see at Dallas City Hall. The city issued a call for suggestions last month and received well over 400 responses. According to our partners at the Dallas Business Journal, 321 call for restoring the building, while 85 want to see it demolished. Some city officials estimate repairs could cost more than $1 billion, while others dispute that charge. The Mavericks ownership submitted a one-page submission saying they're committed to keeping the team in Dallas. And their long-term vision is to develop a best-in-class sports and entertainment district anchored by a new multi-purpose arena, training facility, and corporate headquarters, along with a hotel, restaurant, and retail options. The Mavs say that project will require more than 50 acres of land.
6: So I feel like there's progress here. I'm not so crazy. Most of the people that were contacted and reached out didn't want City Hall to be torn down. So we might actually be able to stop this thing. I just find this so frustrating, and the same level I find like the data centers or where to build a new stadium, you know, some of these other questions that are frustrating, because it just happens over and over and over, and it happens in every town you've ever lived in, and the same thing just keeps happening, and they never tell you like how this is going to work. I mean, they tell you that it's going to work. They just don't tell you how this is going to work. Yeah, yes, we're going to put in this new park, and then that'll change the whole neighborhood around it. Really, how? And in this one, there is someone behind the curtain, and I don't think it's like a one person. But when you say we want to revitalize downtown, what I want to hear is this is what they did in this other city, and this is how it worked. Not we're going to do this, and I can't give you an example of how this worked elsewhere, but we're just going to spend a whole bunch of money, and then you're assuming it's going to work. So, like, for the data centers, we're not bringing that back up. Don't get out the torches and pitchforks. But when the people say, well, it just ruins the community, drains the water, they run out of electricity. Where? Out of how many data centers do we have? Thousands in America? What percentage of them have that problem? And then let's work around that problem and not try and stifle data centers. Right? The object on the ground just does not make sense. How does it make the city richer to tear down a building that's fully paid off and build a new one? If you had a house and it needed some repairs, would it be cheaper for you to tear down the entire house and build a new one or just repair the existing one? Like, just on its face, it's a lie. And so I'm super hopeful because usually these stupid things get to go through anyway because most people aren't paying attention. And for the few that are, they're duped by the compliant narrative that goes along with it. I am really optimistic if this thing gets stopped because we are turning a corner. We are turning a corner as a people, and our ability to get information is no longer being bottlenecked through three or four networks and a couple of newspapers. Now, there's thousands of us who are reporting on it. There are regular citizens like you who are just knocking on doors and exposing fraud. That used to be Dan Rather's job. That used to be the guy that had a microphone and a camera on the evening news. He was supposed to be the guy who was going and knocking on doors. But with the democratization of information, I don't know how these narratives are going to last in the future. I don't know how I even foresee here's a big fantasy of mine. I can even foresee a future in which most people finally wake up and they think, why are we doing bike lanes? No one's ever in them. Why are we putting up streetlights for bicycle lanes that never have bicycles in them? Look, if you had a newborn baby, the safest place in Dallas for that thing to take a nap would be this curbed off bike lane on Houston Street. You could put a Fabergé egg there, and it would still be 100% intact a year from now. I think we're going to wake up. I think we're going to stop these stupid stadium projects and then these economic developments and tearing down buildings and building new ones. And, wow, we need a new convention center. We do? I think this is going to stop. 800-288-9227. 800-288-9227. Coming up next, we're going to talk about how awesome Texas is doing. We now have... like half of the top 10 cities in America are in Texas. But economically speaking, we have a lot that's going on under the radar. And I think I'm going to blow your mind with it next. Brandon Waltons will join me from Texas Scorecard. It's the James Show, News Talk 820-93.3 FM, WBAP.
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6: Texas is booming. I'm James Parker, News Talk 820, 93.3 FM, WBAP, your home for Markley, Van Camp, and Robbins. My buddy Brandon Walton's coming on from Texas Scorecard to give me a little bit of an assist here. But there's a couple of bright spots in the Texas, thank you, the Texas landscape. Number one, this list where five of the top 10 cities in America are now Texas cities. That's kind of cool, Brandon.
20: Yeah, and I think that if you live especially in one of those cities, you're not surprised. I mean, literally just four cities up in DFW are part of that big top five list. You've got Salina, Princeton, Melissa, Anna. I mean, these suburban cities that, of course, we've seen a ton of growth in, and all the good things. And, of course, as people who live in those areas, all the negative things that come with that as well.
6: Oh, you're doing the second list. See, you're doing the one that says they are the fastest growing cities.
20: Yes, fastest growing. Yes. And of course, but Texas is dominating, I think, all of these lists coming out of the Census Bureau as far as big cities, fastest growing, all of that.
6: Well, we also have a lot of projects that don't seem to be that big of a deal. But when you put them all together, it's really starting to add up. We now have, what do we have, like three stock exchanges here now when we had zero 2 years ago? You know, there's still a bunch of new buildings coming up. When you look at some of the rankings, top business climate, second best state to start a business, fourth best state for entrepreneurs, there's a lot of economic good news that's really piling up. Why Texas, Brandon?
20: Well, I think you've said a lot of it, right? It is the pro-business environment that's attracted a lot of people here. The fact that, you know, Texas is the largest red state, which means that we have a lot of, you know, red state policies to up to and including no income tax, which is, of course, very attractive if you're somebody coming from a state who, you know, most states do levy income taxes. So that's a very attractive thing that brings people in. Now, the flip side to that, of course, is people might move here and be surprised by the level of our property taxes. But that's maybe another conversation. But I think no income taxes, a pro-business friendly environment, these are all things that have brought people to states like Texas, like Florida to a lesser extent. And this is why we're seeing such growth. But it's interesting too, James. I mean, if you look at exactly where this growth is, I mean, you know, these are, you know, all the Texas cities growing, but this is happening mainly in suburban areas. So outside of the urban centers of these cities, which I think is not too terribly surprising given some of the policies we've seen out of the Democrat controlled cities where people are fleeing to the suburbs. People are taking more jobs where they're able to work remotely, so they don't necessarily need to commute in and out of the city. They're okay being 45 minutes, an hour away from a city center. It's interesting though to see what this is doing to these suburban cities and the cost that this could end up having on those who live there, right? Because keep in mind, people who come and move here, they need electricity, they need water, they need roads. All of that is infrastructure that does need to be accounted for.
6: If it is that obvious that if you get rid of your state income tax and have a pro-business climate, you know, you get all kinds of wealth coming your way, why don't more states copy us?
20: Well, you know, I think a lot of states wish they could, right? I mean, you know, Texas has a lot of other natural advantages too. I think a lot of Republican states do look towards Texas to say, okay, well, what can we be doing as far as attracting business? But at the end of the day, you know, there's already such momentum, I think, right? Where you already have major Fortune 500 companies that are based out of here. You've already got a lot of infrastructure, big airports, DFW, you know, airport, for example, a lot of these little connections that sort of add up that make it to where if you're a company looking at relocating or where you're going to locate to, and your choices are between, you know, say California, Texas, New York, Florida, you know, Texas becomes a very attractive choice.
6: We're talking with Brandon Waltons from Texas Scorecard. You know, the one big complaint that you mentioned, I hear a lot, the property taxes here mm-hmm. are really high. If we could ever get a handle on that, we have no income tax, low property taxes, our sales taxes are mid. Could we even be more attractive than we are now?
20: Oh, absolutely. I mean, while we have no income tax, Texas does have one of the largest property tax burdens of any state, one of the top five. And so this is something you hear time and time again, I think, from politicians in Austin. I will say that the Governor Abbott, has been going around the state pumping up this property tax plan he has for the next session that would essentially it would do a number of things. But I think that the biggest thing right off the bat would, it would eliminate school property taxes for homeowners. And depending on where you live, your property taxes that you pay to your school district are about half of the average Texan's property tax bill. And so that would, you know, do a lot, I think, to immediately cut down. I think if people's property taxes were cut in half, it'd be hard to find people who would want to complain about that. Of course, this is something that needs to get through the legislature. This isn't necessarily the first time that people have promised property tax relief, and we haven't really seen it materialize. But I will say it does seem like the governor's putting more effort into this than we have seen happen in previous years.
6: All right, Brandon Waltons, you have your own daily headlines on TexasScorecard.com, but y'all also have a couple documentaries that you're highlighting. Have you seen this one called Rigged, How the Lottery is Playing Texans?
20: Oh, yes. And that was one we put out last year, and it is maybe more relevant than ever, exploring a rigged jackpot from 2023 by the Texas Lottery that now has, you know, the breaking news this week is the former executive director of the Texas Lottery is now under indictment, first degree felony in connection with that rigged lottery jackpot.
6: Yeah, that makes me want to watch the documentary now. I never got to see that. So that's worth my time.
20: Yeah, absolutely. Like I said, it's now more relevant than ever because we're going to start having court hearings here in the next few weeks.
6: Right. All right. That just got real interesting. Brandon Waltons, TexasScorecard.com is his website. You can check out his daily headlines video. I also subscribe to their daily newsletter, the Texas Minute. So TexasScorecard.com. Thank you again, Brandon. Appreciate it.
20: Thank you.
6: All right. Coming up next, I think you're going to like this week's episode of Garrett's World, because you're about to find out how many of your neighbors can't name the vice president. I'm James Parker. 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
0: The strait will be open. They will not have a nuclear weapon. And the world will go on. And you will see gasoline prices drop.
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10: Carmen Roberts. Saudi Arabia is condemning the drone attack that targeted a UAE nuclear power plant. This raising fears of renewed conflict with Iran. President Trump spoke by phone today with Israel's prime minister about what's next.
14: We have reports that say the U.S. and Israel are undergoing the most intense preparations for these renewed attacks against Iran since the ceasefire was agreed last month.
10: Fox's Ashley Webster in Tel Aviv. New York's Governor Kathy Hochul is pleading with the Long Island Railroad unions who went on strike yesterday to restart negotiations.
15: Work you do is absolutely vital. Absolutely. I value your labor, and I believe that you deserve fair wages and benefits. But this strike has put all that at risk.
10: The strike has stranded hundreds of thousands of commuters. 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
16: Holding on to a 20% chance of rain and thunderstorms later this evening as we run down from our near 90-degree high. Moving into mostly cloudy territory tonight with a low of 75 tomorrow. More 20% chances of rain and thunderstorms in the afternoon and evening. High in 91, low 74. Partially cloudy night. Tuesday, building up to a 60% chance of rain in the afternoon and evening. Outside that, you're looking at partially sunny skies. High at 89, low 69.
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6: All right, today's episode of Garrett's World is going to make you feel really smart. Really smart. You're going to feel like Stephen Hawking. After this, I'm James Parker. 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Now, if you're new to the show, Garrett is the guy that's on the other side of the glass. I'm your host, James Parker. The guy over there pushing a bunch of buttons, his name's Garrett. And he gets one segment a week to shine. And we send him out to with a microphone into the street to find out how many of your neighbors could name the vice president.
30: I went around the city of Dallas asking residents three questions about our country, and here are the results. Question one.
31: Can you tell me who the current vice president of the United States of America is?
32: Mike Pence.
33: I don't know, Donald Trump.
34: No, I can't.
32: Ooh, I could not. I don't want to do this anymore.
31: Oh, J.D. Vance, duh.
30: Question two.
31: Can y'all tell me who the four presidents on Mount Rushmore are?
34: George Washington. Abraham Lincoln. I was going to say Bill Clinton. What the
31: f***? Is that Andrew Jackson on there?
0: God, no. I know nothing politically related.
3: George Washington, Abraham Lincoln, Teddy Roosevelt, and Jefferson?
30: Question 3.
31: Do you know what the 13 stripes on the American flag represent?
0: Isn't it like the colonies or something? Yeah.
4: The 13 original colonies.
0: The 13 colonies?
31: The 13 colonies?
30: Okay, I must say, I'm impressed. Looks like, especially compared to last time, more people have been doing their homework. What do you think, anonymous participant?
4: I don't want to do this.
30: Okay, with that, this has been Garrett's World. Be sure to tune in next week for more interesting answers to interesting questions.
6: Much better. Now, Garrett, how surprised were you that most of the people you asked couldn't name the vice president? Is that what you expected?
5: Not really. With media being so in our face these days, I was expecting them to know that it would be J.D. Vance, considering that, you know, back when you did in 2010, you know, media was not, news media at least, political attention was not at the forefront like it is today. So I was pretty surprised.
6: I would make the case that we've gotten dumber since 2010. But I know that when I did it, I asked 10 people and 6 of them could not name the vice president. And, you know, that should lead to like a real discussion. It's funny to see dumb people in the street and go, ha ha, they're dumb, I'm smart, whatever. But there's some actual like real world conclusions that need to follow the revelation of how dumb our neighbors are. Number one, what an amazing, embarrassing failure our public schools have been. How bad is the schooling system when most people can't name the vice president of their own country? And it's not like this is something you would have learned in school. It's not like back in seventh grade, they could have taught you, in 2026, the vice president is going to be J.D. Vance. No, but they could have turned you into something that was at least intellectually curious enough to keep up with such things, to know what's going on, to want to know what's going on, to understand how important it is to know what's going on. Because the second bullet point that should come to your head is these people vote. These idiots. And I'm not saying this to be mean. I'm not saying everyone's an idiot, but just mathematically speaking, half of the country is going to be below average intelligence. You're listening to talk radio, so there's no way you're one of them. But these people, their vote counts the same as yours. People who don't even know who the vice president is are voting. People who don't even know who the vice president is are passing these stupid bond issues that you have to pay taxes for the rest of your life. People who don't even know who these idiots who don't know who the vice president is, they're the ones who just voted to stay in DART in all these suburbs. They pick your congressman. They pick Jasmine Crockett. They pick AOC. They pick Hank Johnson. And even when he admits that he thinks islands can flip over, he gets reelected 7 more times. And this isn't a problem necessarily that's endemic to America. This is a problem with democracy, period. This is why we don't live in a pure democracy. We have a republic, and our founding fathers only had democracy for this one little narrow section of federal governance, and that was the House of Representatives. There was no public vote for senators. There was no public vote for president or vice president. There's no public vote for Supreme Court. So our founding fathers knew we are surrounded by idiots, and you should give them as little say as possible in most of what happens with government. Now, not everything, and I'm not saying we should get rid of voting or voting should even be abolished. No one's going that far. But I think it's time to start backing off of this. We've got to maybe raise the voting age, something to that effect. There's got to be some sort of effort. And if we don't outright make new restrictions on voting, we should at least discourage it. There should be a campaign. And instead of all the celebrities getting out there saying, you need to go rock the vote, it's MTV's Rock the Vote. Vote or die. Make your voice heard. Be sure to vote. We should be saying, hey, if you don't know who the vice president is, don't vote. Stay home. It's okay to admit that you don't know what's going on, and it's better that your uninformed opinion doesn't go supplant that of one of your informed neighbors. So please, idiots, don't vote. Stop voting. And I think the first thing I would do, if you let me like wave a magic wand, I would raise the voting age to 30. I would start it at 30. You could talk me into 40. 800-288-9227, 800-288-9227. Boy, I'm going to get some emails on that one. Oh, and speaking of voting, Gavin Newsom calls the new SAVE Act, it's all racism and whatever. this whole voting, this whole redistricting thing, it's gonna be all race card. 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
12: 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An Ebola outbreak in the Congo has killed dozens, according to the African CDC. Two senators are calling on the FAA to investigate the impact of reduced flight attendant staffing.
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6: If your neighbors are so dumb, why do we let them vote? I'm James Parker, News Talk 820, 93.3 FM, WBAP. It's a touchy subject. But Garrett's World should have illustrated something that I can say, but when you hear it for yourself, it's really hard to argue with. I can say most of your neighbors are not qualified to be making decisions about who's running the country, what bonds pass, what amendments pass, what laws pass, what constitutional amendments pass. They're not qualified. So why are we encouraging them to vote? It's crazy. I think one of the biggest mistakes is the constitutional amendment that lowered the voting age to age 18. Before that, states had their own voting ages, and it was different from state to state. Which one got better results? Let's try that. Let's try that in some states. Let's raise the voting age to 40 in some states, 30 in some states. We'll take it down to 16 in some blue states. We'll see which one gets better results. Can we at least try that? Because you know it'll work. Mark in Rockwall, you're on News Talk 820-93.3 FM WBAP.
19: James, I've always said that if you pay taxes into the system, you should get to vote. And if you don't, you shouldn't. And that doesn't address your stupid answers to basic questions, but it does elevate fairness.
6: You know, I like that because at the beginning of the country, you hear criticism that only property owners, only landowners were allowed to vote. Well, yeah, they didn't have an income tax. They didn't have a national sales tax. They didn't have a whole lot of other taxes. So those were the only people that were putting in the system. It makes perfect sense why they would be the only ones voting. They're the only ones paying for it. So, yeah.
19: You've got some people that still might not be that smart doing it, but by the same token, you've got a bunch of people that are multimillionaires and still don't vote with any sense. So you got a little bit of that on both sides of the spectrum. But if you're paying in, you should get a say. If you're not, you don't.
6: Okay, so the problems I have with that is we shouldn't have an income tax at all. And if you get rid of the income tax, then most of us aren't paying into the federal government. So you're not concerned that, I don't know, most people would lose their voting rights?
19: You'd have to rethink it. Yeah, you'd have to rethink it. That's a whole different system.
6: Well, and I also try.
19: My mind can't comprehend. I'd love it, but can't comprehend it.
6: I also keep it on different levels because locally speaking, I think you should be able, almost anyone should be able to vote on super local issues. Because even under your system, like locally speaking, we're all paying into the school system if you own property here. So yeah, you should get to vote for school board. But then also like the sales taxes that we're paying, we're all paying into the system for, you know, fire and police. And so we should be able to vote on that.
19: Yeah.
6: Under your paradigm. So that's kind of cool.
19: Well, you might also say something like head of household. I don't know.
6: Well, yeah, well, people are going to interpret that as men, but it would be interesting to see, because under your paradigm, Mark and Rockwall, some people would be eligible to vote in local elections, but not federal elections. And some people would be able to vote in state elections, but not federal elections. And so it would create a different tier system. I would like to just see how that works. I would like to have 50 states do 50 different things instead of it being uniform across the country. Just see what gets better results. Good stuff, Mark and Rockwall. This is Keith in Burleson. You're on News Talk 820-93.3 FM, WBAP.
8: Yes, sir. I just wanted to say that the stupidity that we see in this world starts at home.
6: Explain.
8: Well, if you look at all the issues in the schools with the kids, and from what I've seen, these kids nowadays, they don't give a damn. Well, that all starts at home. If they're brought up right at home, then more than likely they're going to be good students in school. And once they get out of school, they're going to have a little bit of knowledge.
6: Right. Now, Keith, I like to be a little bit more specific than that. The problem, it does exist that we're not as good at raising kids as previous generations. But I like to point out my genesis for that complaint is the absence of fathers. And I would just like to point out that for people who talk about the disparities between the races or different communities, Black kids who are born to their biological parents and raised by their biological mother and father have just as good outcomes as white kids in the same situation. The disparate incomes between the races goes away when you account for things like IQ. So, you know, some of these fixes, they're not easy on the macro level, but on the individual level, it's pretty easy. I can't fix the entirety of the disparities between the Black community and the white community. But if just one guy hears this and says, you know what, I'm going to do that. I'm going to fall in love. I'm going to get married. I'm going to have my kids. We're going to raise them together. And we're going to try that. They're going to get good results. 800-288-9227. Now, Gavin Newsom playing the race card. We're talking about voting here. We're not even allowed to have a real rational discussion on voting in this country. It's now the race card. Whether it's voting, voter ID, whether it's redistricting, whatever the complaint is, race card. We're not going to get anywhere without a discourse. And we're not going to have a discourse if the race card is getting played like this.
10: Stone cold racism in a scale I never thought I'd see in my lifetime. Never have seen in my lifetime. It's all happening. Bring us back to a pre-1960s world. It's jaw-dropping what's happening. It was jaw-dropping what Governor Landry did. He suspended a primary election where tens of thousands of people had already voted. Why? To redistrict two districts to eliminate.
6: Yeah, because the Supreme Court said his map was illegal and they had to. But yeah, other than that, yes, just racism.
10: A Black representation. I can't believe that we're experiencing this. My parents talked to me about this. I said, well, thank God it's not going to happen in my lifetime. And it's happening in real time. Anti-woke is anti-Black. All these attacks on DEI, it's anti-Black. Level of racism is sick. Rewriting history, censoring historical fact. Number of African Americans have been eliminated from key positions and posts. The Pentagon and elsewhere, it's sick. It's happening in the United States of America in the open. And it needs to be called out. So forgive me for reacting this way. And I feel a deep responsibility to do something about this, and nothing to do with me as governor, just as a human being.
6: So dumb people who don't know who the vice president is believe crap like that and now hate you and hate this country and hate our institutions and hate your political party and hate your religion. It's the same guy, Gavin Newsom, last year. Or no, this was now 3 years ago. This was February of 2023. I'm dumb like Blacks.
14: I'm just trying to impress upon you. I'm like you. I'm no better than you. You know, I'm a 960 SAT guy. And I'm not trying to offend anyone, you know, trying to act all there if you got 940. But literally a 960 SAT guy. I cannot, you've never seen me read a speech because I cannot read a speech. Maybe the wrong business to be in.
6: Yeah, I'm just like you. I'm drooling, illiterate idiot. George Carlin.
15: How I handle some of these speech issues concerning minorities. First of all, I say Black. I say black because most black people prefer black. I don't say people of color because it's dishonest. It means precisely the same thing as colored people, which is an insult. So if you're not willing to say colored people, you shouldn't be willing to say people of color. And besides, to me, the whole idea of color seems a bit specious, really. I mean, what should we call white people? People of no color? Isn't pink a color? And in fact, white people are not really white at all. They're different shades of pink and olive and beige. In other words, they're colored. And black people are rarely black. I see mostly various shades of brown and tan, and in fact, some light-skinned black people are darker than the darkest white people. I'm sorry, lighter than the darkest white people. Look how dark the people in India are. They're dark brown, but they're considered white. May I see the color chart, please? People of color is an awkward phrase that obscures meaning rather than enhancing it. What shall we call fat people? People of size? I also don't say African Americans. I find it cumbersome and confusing. Which part of Africa are we talking about? Egypt? Egypt is in Africa, but Egyptians aren't black. They're like the people in India. They're dark brown white people. But they're Africans. So why wouldn't an Egyptian citizen who becomes an Egyptian who becomes a U.S. citizen be called an African American? The same would apply to South Africa. Suppose a white racist from South Africa becomes an American citizen. Couldn't he call himself an African American? If for no other reason than just to bother black people. And what about a black person born in South Africa who becomes an American citizen? Is he an African American or is he a South African American? Or is he simply a South African American African American? You know, it's just so much more tedious liberal labeling. Liberals should be taught that labels divide people. And I think we could probably do with fewer labels, not more.
6: Yes, fewer labels and raise the voting age. I'm James Parker, Newstalk 820, 93.3 FM, WBAP.
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6: All right, don't get too excited about the Cowboys season. Their new schedule dropped. I'm James Parker. It's the James Show, News Talk 820, 93.3 FM. WBAP. Just coincidentally, I'm actually wearing a Cowboys shirt today. I'm a fan. I'm kind of a reluctant fan. I was born into this. I did not choose for 30 straight years of utter futility from my favorite football franchise. I didn't choose to have a great childhood where we were America's team through the 70s, 80s, and 90s. And then we've just been, what, just an egg fart since then? And so we had what I think was a completely disappointing season last year. The worst defense in Dallas Cowboy history, arguably NFL history. We had a lot of work to do, a lot of progress to make. I don't feel like we've made a whole lot. And then we just got the schedule that came out, and it looks pretty tough too. So I'm not like going to take off my shirt and burn it, but I'm not getting too excited about this year's season. To give me an assist on the lift here, John Ingham from the weekend crew on WBAP. John, talk me off the ledge, bud.
0: An egg fart? I mean, come on. It's better than that. I mean, much of anything's better than an egg fart. But, I mean, you know, when you look at the schedule, yes. Okay. It's an exercise in futility to say that anybody's got the best or the worst schedule. James, I've read several different things today, and one thing said that we have the fourth easiest schedule. Another one said the fourth hardest. Another one said the 13th. It doesn't matter. I mean, based on what we played last year, there were seven teams that made the playoffs. Well, okay. Well, that doesn't matter because two of the teams that were in the Super Bowl last year, how about Ed Farce? I would not have thought that either one of those would have even been in the playoffs, much less be in the Super Bowl. And so to say that we're going to base all of this on what the schedule is right now, to me, is ridiculous. Yes, you can look at it somewhat and say that the Cowboys' opponents, a lot of them are good, but that's seven of them. Well, the other seven are not very good. So, you know, I mean, once you look at it that way, who knows? It's a crapshoot. But at the end of the day, the NFL is brilliant because they always have a lot of buzz around everything that they do. And they were really, really smart by doing this because now everybody's excited about the schedule release. And, yeah, there are some interesting anomalies, whatever you want to call it, based on the schedule that they have. But at the end of the day, the schedule's the schedule, and we'll see how it all works out. But I do think that there's a reason for Cowboy fans to be excited because they're going to be better than they were last year because the defense absolutely cannot be any worse than it's ever been because it was the worst defense in the history of the franchise. So there you go, for whatever that's worth.
6: Well, it's also kind of tough that we have to share a division with the Eagles, and they're consistently good, and they're probably going to be good next year. I think our big question marks, if the Giants and or the Redskins are going to be any good, then we really do have a tough schedule.
0: Well, we do, and the NFC East is always tough, and Philadelphia is going to be good. We know that. I think that the Giants are going to be much improved. You know, they got Arvell Reese, who was somebody that the Cowboys really looked at and wanted. I mean, he was dynamite linebacker for Ohio State. He is simply one of the best going. And then Washington, they come in the second week of the season with Dan Quinn. You know, he knows the Cowboys. He knows the team. He knows the franchise. They're going to come in and be ready. And so the NFC East is always tough. And, you know, for my money, it's one of the tougher divisions in all of the NFL. This year, I really expect the NFC East to be one of the tougher in all of the league, for sure, no doubt.
6: Well, also, you're right. In one of our non-division games, we have to play the Super Bowl champion in addition to
0: that.
6: To
0: Seattle. Yeah, that'll be fine. But we also go to Rio de Janeiro in week three, you know? I mean, so that's going to be tough because that's against – Baltimore, who is predicated, I mean, their whole identity is defense. So, you know, that's going to be tough. And then the week after that in week four is Houston.
6: Hey, how do they work out when they go to Rio de Janeiro? Which one's going to be the home team? Which one's going to be the away team? Are we the home team?
0: The Cowboys are the home team.
6: Is it because we're just a little bit closer to Rio than Baltimore?
0: Sure. How does that work out? Yeah, sure, whatever. I mean, there may be more people in Rio that like the Cowboys. I don't know how they decide that, but it is a home game for the Cowboys. I'm really surprised that Jerry would have agreed to that because, you know, one thing that Jerry is good at is making money. And the fact that all of a sudden one of his home games with all of his parking and concessions and all of that is going to be in Rio. But, you know, I guess the NFL said, you're the home team, and you know, you don't have a choice.
6: All right, John Ingham, thank you very much.
0: I don't know how that works.
6: I think during Cowboys games this season, I'm going to be more focused on the bourbon and snacks is what I'm going to be focused on. John,
0: bourbon is the way to go. Bourbon.
6: Thank you very much.
0: 100%.
6: You can hear him in the mornings on the weekends here on WBAP. That's our buddy John Ingham. I'm James Parker. This has been The James Show on Newstalk 820 and 93.3 FM, WBAP.
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0: This quote on Truth Social for Around the Clock is ticking, and they better get moving fast or there won't be anything left of them at times of the essence.
1: And President Trump also talked with Israeli Prime Minister Netanyahu by phone today about what's next with Iran. An Idaho air show organizer says four crew members ejected safely after two Navy jets collided at the show today. Kim Sykes with the Silver Wings of Idaho said the crash occurred off base, and she did not see the crash but saw the smoke afterwards. The Mountain Home Air Force Base said in a social media post that it was on brief lockdown following the crash. It happened during the Gunfighter Skies air show. Responders are on the scene. And a major shakeup in the U.S. Senate after Louisiana Republican senator and vocal Trump critic Bill Cassidy lost his party's primary following yesterday's election. And fellow Senator John Kennedy from Louisiana tells Fox News.
2: The result was predictable. Ground control to Major Tom. The polls have shown for well over a year that Senator Cassidy was in trouble. I think President's endorsement of Congresswoman Letlow was sort of the icing on the cake.
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7: Holding on to a 20% chance of rain and thunderstorms later this evening as we run down from our near 90-degree high. Moving into mostly cloudy territory tonight with a low of 75. Tomorrow, more 20% chances of rain and thunderstorms in the afternoon and evening. High in 91, low 74. Partially cloudy night. Tuesday, building up to a 60% chance of rain in the afternoon and evening. Outside that, you're looking at partially sunny skies. High at 89, low 69.
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1: And welcome back. I'm Kathy DeWitt Dunn, along with Josh Perkins. Thank you so much for joining our show this weekend. We're glad that you're with us. And oh my gosh, we have a special guest. We have Nolan Baker in the studio. He is the founder of America's Retirement Headquarters, and he is one of our active money managers that we utilize here at DeWitt and Dunn. Thank you so much for joining our show.
2: Great to be here.
1: Yeah, I can't believe it. Like, we've been in this industry forever. I hate to say that we're a dinosaur, but you started off a little bit earlier than I did. You know, Josh, one of the things is that we work with a lot of our clients as a fiduciary firm. We have different money managers, but we found with Nolan Baker's wonderful portfolio of the blue chip income that really right now is really just taking everybody by surprise because of everything and how it's designed and implemented and what people are really looking for inside of their managed money portfolios.
2: Yeah, you know, if I go back in time and I think about 1999, right?
3: Great year. I think you had to unplug the microwave and the refrigerator before Y2K, and then you had the dot-com bubble burst. You know, we're kind of living in an environment right now. You've got concentration risk. We've had great markets in a row. So now's really a point, I think, that you've got to know what you own and what's in the portfolio. And when we look at blue chip income, it's very intentional on what we put together with the portfolio. So first of all, we're looking at companies that are cash rich, companies that are low debt, have great profits, companies that have a competitive advantage, and or companies that you need on a daily basis. And I think about, you know, where we're at in this environment. I mean, we've had some great years in a row in the stock market, this year included, right? I mean, things so far, a little bit of, you know, a hiccup there with Iran, but the market's bounced back pretty quick from that. But if you look at things in history and look at it going forward, now's really so important to know kind of what you own and in your portfolio and kind of run through that process of having a disciplined investment approach.
4: You know, I don't know if you've been seeing this over the last few months, but it seems like there's a big divide when it comes to retail investors. They're either super bullish, they think the market's going to rally, maybe they like Trump and think that his administration is going to input certain things that are caused the market to continue to grow. But there's also the other people on the other side that are super concerned about where the market is. Markets are at all-time highs. And if you look at the fundamentals of the market, as you said, it's very highly concentrated. And so when we're doing portfolio analysis for people that call in and want us to take a look at their 401ks and their IRAs, many times we're seeing certain investments that are overweighted in certain sectors of the market. They might have too much in NVIDIA or too much in certain stocks, and they're not really aware of how much risk that they're taking being overweighted in certain areas of the market that could essentially turn and bite them pretty hard if the market takes that big downturn.
3: It really is. And I think that's one of the reasons why going through a portfolio analysis like what you guys do when you get together with the clients, it kind of allows you to take a deep dive into looking at what their overall holdings are. If you think about the concentration risk, it's the highest it's ever been. I mean, even going back to 1999, you think about what happened in the dot-com bubble burst. I mean, with telecoms, with, you know, technology, the race, the high-speed internet. And I think a lot of those AI companies are great. I mean, I own a lot of those technology companies too. But what you don't want to do right now is you don't want to have just 9 or 10 companies represent 40 or 50% of your portfolio, because you get that concentration risk. And as you talk about, I think a lot of people are just unaware of that. You know, sometimes people will have 5, 10, maybe 15 different mutual funds. They think they're diversified, but when you do that deep dive into their portfolio, what you find is they own all the same things. You have extreme overlap, extreme concentration, which ultimately does extreme risk.
4: You know, I started my career not at 18 years old. I started my career, I was just doing the math, 24 years old. That was in 2008. Mm-hmm. And I remember having those tough conversations with people that thought they were going to be able to retire. And then their 401k, as they told me, became 201ks because they had too much money exposed to market risk. And they didn't have a plan in place to defend against that market correction. What happened? They had to postpone retirement 5, 6, 7 years. or they had to significantly cut back what they expected their retirement to be able to provide. And I think that that is a high probability we could see that in the near future.
3: Well, you know, Kathy, if you think about one of the things that I like about blue chip income, not only with the, you know, characteristics of what I described and what we own, we also equal weight the portfolio. So we spread out our investment in the same amount of what we own. And then if you take that a step further, something that I've been talking to a lot of people about right now is running the fire safety drill. So I have, you know, two kids or grown adults now, but back when they were younger, we used to do the fire safety drill at home, you know, to meet at the neighbors in the front porch, just in case something bad happens. Well, right now is important to be running that fire safety drill with your investments as well. So we have strategies that we're helping clients and your clients with as well, that we're actively looking at the market conditions and we're adapting to what the market conditions are. So as conditions deteriorate, you know, we can let off that gas pedal, be more protective. And if you think about a lot of the traditional buy and hold strategies right now, it can be a dangerous environment. This is not an environment. If you look at the bottom line of your statement, you're like, oh, things look good. You put the statement away. But this is not that environment to fall asleep and not pay attention to what you own. It's time to run that fire safety drill again, know what you own, and have that disciplined approach. You talked about the emotions of investors. You know, you don't want to be that investor that gets caught off guard and not know what you own, and then you're all of a sudden reacting to a market. You got to be proactive in these type of markets right now.
4: You know, I so agree. Having that strategy to protect against those losses is so key, especially if retirement's on your horizon. If you're seeing that within the next 5-10 years, you don't have the time horizon to wait and wait for the market to recover if 50% of your portfolio deteriorates because of something that was completely out of your control.
1: Yeah, and I think the big challenge for the investors is, you know, what Nolan just said was, is they look at their statement, they see that they're up, and they think that everything is okay. Because that's just how we've been trained, right, throughout all of our years of investing. But that is not really a great approach right now. So if you would like to sit down with us and have a second opinion and have a portfolio analysis run on your holdings and your positions to find out what is your risk score, risk and reward, right? Can we get the same amount of return and take less risk and make ourselves feel a little bit better? Because I agree with you wholeheartedly, Nolan. You need to know right now what is in your portfolio, and that's due diligence. And that's picking up the phone and giving us a call. We're going to be out in our Fort Worth, Arlington, and Dallas offices this next week. You could reach us live today at 972-473-4700. And give us a call to schedule an appointment. And I think that the portfolio analysis that we do with the clients, I mean, that is just eye-opening.
4: Yeah, so many people are surprised at not really understanding what they own, how much fees they're paying, and how much risk they're taking in their portfolio.
1: And also, when we come back from our quick break, we're going to take a deep dive into the Blue Chip Income Fund and talk a little bit more about it. It's very exciting to actually have Nolan Baker, the founder of America's Retirement Headquarters, with us here on the radio today, or simply just give us a call and schedule your appointment today at 972-473-4700. Again, that's 972-473-4700. I'm Kathy DeWitt Dunn. We'll be right back.
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1: Welcome back. I'm Kathy DeWitt Dunn. Thank you so much for joining our show today. I have Josh Perkins in the studio, and we also have Nolan Baker, and he is the founder of America's Retirement Headquarters, and he is our blue chip income fund manager. So excited to have you here today.
2: Yeah, it's great to be here. You know, I love coming to Texas and kind of sharing with all of your listeners about, you know, how we're kind of building out the infrastructure of putting portfolios together. And if we think about, you know, where we're at in the market cycle, where we're at in the economy, it's, you know, now is a really good time to kind of walk through that overall approach. One of the things I know you guys do probably here as well, like what we do here in Ohio, is when people come into the office, the first thing that we do is we take all of their investments, we do an independent portfolio analysis. In doing that independent portfolio analysis, it kind of gives us a really clear picture of where they're at. So growing up in the industry, I got in the business a month after I turned 18. It would be pretty common for me to ask somebody, are you conservative, moderate, or aggressive investor? Right. You remember those conversations?
1: Yeah.
2: It probably is pretty common. Somebody would say either I'm moderate, or maybe if you had a couple together, one's aggressive, one's conservative. The problem is you don't really understand what that definition of moderate level is until something bad goes, right? So your definition of moderate versus mine might be very different. And it's not until the market really tests your emotions that you find out maybe you're misaligned. The great thing, if we look at where we're at today with technology, you know, we're able to use technology to really pinpoint exactly what that level of risk somebody is taking. In our office, we can measure it from 0 to 100. And think about it like driving a car, right? So 0 is your money in the bank, 100 is maybe cryptocurrency. And if somebody is going 75 miles an hour, you think about it, if you're driving on the roads here in Texas, at 75 miles an hour, if you're in an automobile accident, it could be deadly. Like, when would you want to know that information if you're taking that level of risk? And having the portfolio analysis allows you to kind of really figure out what that is. And then as you walk through and you guys are developing the portfolios, what you might find is that maybe they need more protected income. You know, maybe they don't need to take as high level of risk. You know, if you think about the first couple of years of retirement, it's really important to get this right because of that sequence of return risk, right? If they take big losses early on, it could be deadly overall to their portfolio. So by going through that, what then we are able to do is kind of take their portfolio, analyze, you know, what's strong, maybe what some of the weaknesses are. We're able to identify where some of the threats are and then create those portfolios that align with where their goals are and build it out in a more concrete way. Blue chip income is a perfect example of that. If you think about, you know, the things that I love and what we like in our portfolios, I would call it like a Warren Buffett type philosophy, right? Cash rich companies that have low debt. If you think about the world of investing, there's two ways people lose money. You buy an investment, the market has a little bit of a hiccup, and people panic and sell, they lose money. And unfortunately, we see that happen all the time. Having a good coach like you guys are able to coach them through that time frame and talk them, you know, through those tough times in the market overall. But the second way people lose money is if you invest in a company and they file bankruptcy. I had a client, he's, I don't know, unemployed, retired. He used to work at Rite Aid. He was a pharmacist, but Rite Aid filed bankruptcy. And so now all of the money he had in Rite Aid stock in his 401k is worth nothing. At the same time, he's lost his job as well. So if we're picking in blue chip income, cash rich, low debt companies that have a high profit, and we're reviewing these companies on a monthly basis, we're picking companies that aren't at risk of going out of business. And then think about companies that have a competitive advantage or companies that you need on a daily basis. You know, I think about down here in Texas. I was down here in January and went to Galveston. My son and I took a cruise, went down to Cozumel for a couple of days. It was fantastic. But next year, if we go into a recession, there's things that I can cut out of my budget, like a cruise. Don't necessarily need to do that. But the things that I'm not going to cut out of my budget are the things that I need every single day, right? My wife's still going to ask me on the weekends, hey, I'm going to the grocery store, what do you want this week? I'm still going to pay my utilities. There's things that I had to pay. And that's the core behind blue chip income and building out that portfolio and putting it together.
4: What I love about the blue chip income, whenever we do a portfolio analysis, we're able to kind of look at how you're currently invested. We expose how much risk your portfolio is currently taking. We expose your returns, and we talk about the fees. Well, being a fiduciary firm, our job is to be able to provide value and put you in a better position than whenever you came into our office. And so if we can put a plan together and show you a portfolio that's going to give you the same or even higher returns as you're currently getting while taking less risk and cut your fees, then we're truly adding value to your overall portfolio. That's going to give you the best chance of success during retirement because you were optimizing the assets that you have, making that money last longer and provide additional income throughout retirement.
1: You know, one of the things that we see when we're looking at the portfolio analysis, people just have no idea what they're paying in fees. They think that they're only paying the management fee of like 1.5%, and that isn't the case, is it?
2: No, I mean, what I love about what we do is we go direct to the market. So you're going to look at your statement, you're going to see the companies that you own, and ultimately we cut the middleman out of the equation. So it does really help you understand those fees and expenses. And the cheapest isn't always the best, but you've certainly got to make sure that you're investing in things that are adding value to what you're doing.
4: Yeah, so many people don't understand expense ratios. They don't understand how commissions really bite into their portfolio and how, you know, compounding those fees over a long period of time can really pull out a significant chunk of your portfolio, reducing the longevity of that portfolio and also lowering the amount of income it can spit off over those years.
1: Yeah, and also, let's talk a little bit, Nolan, about the three pillars of the blue chip income fund.
2: Yeah. So again, we're looking for companies that meet a minimum cash requirement. So they have high cash. Typically large companies have more than $1 billion. Small to medium sized companies have more than 100 million. From a debt perspective, we're looking at companies that have less than 30% of long-term debt. Third, looking at companies that have greater than 15% profitability. So very well defined what we own. And when you have a very defined investment process that tells you what to own, why to own it, you also have a process that says why you would sell it. So as we go through the investments each and every month, the investments that I own, your clients own, our clients own, we know exactly the reason why we own the companies that we have and the reasons why we would sell the companies that we have. In addition to that, you know, then we're looking at companies that, you know, have a competitive advantage in the marketplace. I love the fact that I can get things delivered to my house, you know, literally almost in a day now, right? So I think the last time I went to a retail store, it's been quite a few years. I can just go on my phone, get things delivered. If I go on the internet, there's companies that have a competitive advantage that are out there. Some of those AI stocks, again, great companies, quality companies, but not focused on that concentration risk that you see that's, you know, out there overall in the market. So very defined investment approach.
1: Yeah. And if you'd like to sit down with us, we're going to be out in Fort Worth, Arlington, and Dallas this next week. And we would love to sit down with you to perform a no cost or obligation portfolio analysis. And Josh, that really gives us a comprehensive a picture of where people, where they're at and where they're going, or maybe where they've been. I mean, it's just really interesting. What the overall portfolio analysis is so comprehensive.
4: Yeah. Once you understand kind of where your money's invested, what you own, then you start really wondering, well, why did my financial advisor invest in this? Why did I buy this? Why did I buy this? Or you know, why am I paying these fees? You really start questioning, because you really need to, as we talked about earlier, as you're approaching retirement, you have to have a very eagle eye on your portfolio to make sure that you're not overexposing yourself to unnecessary risk. Make sure that you're not overpaying in fees and expenses, because that could dramatically affect how long that money's going to last you. That's the biggest concern that that I see whenever we're talking to people that are approaching retirement. They want to make sure that they can retire and stay retired and not have to go back to work if the market drops, or go back to work if their portfolio doesn't perform well.
1: Yeah. And if you'd like to sit down with us once again, we'll be out in Fort Worth, Arlington, and Dallas this next week. You could give us a call today. You could also log on to DeWittandDunn.com and find an office that's nearest you. You can request an appointment as well and find out more about us, or simply call us now, 972-473-4700. That's 972-473-4700. I'm Kathy DeWitt Dunn. We'll be right back.
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3: I'm Paul Stevens. Many Democrats not pulling punches about the U.S., Israel, and the current war in Iran.
5: Prime Minister Netanyahu said that he'd been waiting 40 years for somebody to go to war with him in Iran. He found a president stupid enough to do it. I blame Donald Trump for that decision, but here we are.
3: Maryland Democratic Senator Chris Van Hollen on NBC's Meet the Press. The White House says it's still pursuing a peace deal with Iran. Officials in Taiwan, meantime, still trying to gauge President Trump's trip to China last week and a meeting with Xi Jinping.
6: He mentioned that he heard a lot about Taiwan. You know, he heard a lot about Taiwan these 2 days in Beijing. But the problem is he heard only their side of the story. You know, he heard the Chinese story.
3: Taiwan's representative to the U.S., Alexander Yui, on CBS's Face the Nation. 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
7: Holding on to a 20% chance of rain and thunderstorms later this evening as we run down from our near 90-degree high. Moving into mostly cloudy territory tonight with a low of 75 tomorrow. More 20% chances of rain and thunderstorms in the afternoon and evening. High in 91, low 74. Partially cloudy night. Tuesday, building up to a 60% chance of rain in the afternoon and evening. Outside that, you're looking at partially sunny skies. High at 89, low 69.
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1: And welcome back. I'm Kathy DeWitt Dunn along with Josh Perkins. Thank you so much for joining our show today. We're so thrilled to have Nolan Baker here in our studio. And Nolan, I mean, we've known each other through the industry for 20 plus years.
2: Yes.
1: We don't look a day older.
2: No, not at all.
1: I did see, it was so cute. I saw one of your pictures that came through the other day.
2: Yeah.
1: And I was like, oh my gosh, when was that taken? I remember those days.
2: I love those old photos, you know. I have a great picture of my son. He's actually in a suit and he's probably 6 years old at the time, standing next to me and got a little briefcase with him.
1: Oh.
2: Now he's been working at the office for 6 years. He runs our fixed income department, so it's good to see, you know, all the progress of all those years.
1: Oh my gosh, that is so wonderful.
2: Good to grow up with you.
1: Yeah, it is. Well, thank you so much for coming in and talking to our listeners about your Blue Chip Income Fund. What we find is with the clients that we've been working with, that's one of the most popular funds that we're seeing on the managed money or wealth management side. And people are just have been really thrilled with it just because of how active you guys are with managing the fund.
2: Yeah, the market has just been really cooperative the last couple of years.
1: Isn't if you think that, about hasn't it, that been nice?
2: It's been fantastic. And
1: thank you, market.
2: Everybody looking at their statements, it looks fantastic. You know, you've got some great growth and things that are happening over time. I think one of the things that's important to talk to the listeners about is, you know, being conscious of kind of where we're at in the market cycle. I mean, I can make a lot of arguments on why this year the market could be good, right? You've got strong economic data that's out there, but I also have to be realistic, right? When the markets are at all-time high, now's not the time to fall asleep when you're thinking about your investments. It's a good time maybe to, in our office, what we're doing is talking about people maybe protecting some of the profits that they made. For those clients that want to get higher, you know, guaranteed income, it's a good time to lock in maybe some money to protect that as well. In our portfolios, the other things that we're doing to be adaptive to market conditions are utilizing a process called TrendGuard. So with TrendGuard, what we're doing is we're looking at the markets every Thursday based upon where the moving averages of the market. The people that are traditionally coming in my office, maybe if you're listening, if you have a 401k, you might find yourself in one of these type of an approach of a target date fund. Pretty common. I don't know if you guys see it a lot in your office.
1: I do. I call those poison funds, personally.
2: Well, if you think about, say, the year 2022, right? In 2022, both stocks and bonds fell at the same time.
1: It's devastating to a lot of people's portfolios.
2: Especially if you're close to or in retirement time because there was nowhere to hide. And if you're in retirement and you're pulling money off of that account, you know, you're selling at a loss, increasing the risk of outliving your money, that sequence of return risk that we talk a lot about. So, you know, what we have done and what we've had for now over 10 years is a process called TrendGuard. So with TrendGuard, what we're doing is we're looking at the market conditions and we're being adaptive to the market conditions. In Toledo, we have the turnpike up there as well. And so if you're driving on the turnpike and the sun is out, it's beautiful weather, you just set your cruise control and go 80 miles an hour. Now my son, he lives down in Florida and, you know, on I-95 there, 80 miles an hour, you'll get run over, but it's okay in Ohio. So I don't know how it is here in Texas, but 80 is good and you just set the cruise control and you go. But the problem is our weather changes a lot in Northwest Ohio. I mean, we go through all the seasons. So if you're thinking about the snow, the rain, when the storms come, you can't go 80 miles an hour. You have to be adaptive to the market conditions. So if you think about those people that have 401ks, maybe those people that are in a strategy. So if you're looking at your portfolio today and you're thinking, if and when the market goes down, I'm not sure kind of like what my strategy would be designed to protect you. You're the type of person that's probably at risk right now. You know, those people that maybe have variable annuities that are in asset allocation models, that's really where I see some of the high risk right now. So with TrendGuard, what we do is every Thursday, we're looking at the markets. We're looking at the large, medium, small, international, and we have a little bit of some alternatives in there. And based upon the conditions of the market, we're either pushing that gas pedal down or we're letting off the gas pedal. So again, if it's snowing, if it's raining, the conditions don't look good ahead, you know, why go 80 miles an hour? You know, it's very dangerous. And in this environment, you know, if you think about where things are at with the market at an all-time high, now's the time to be thinking about what are the steps that I'm going to take to protect what it's been building for the last several years.
4: I have this conversation so many times, every single day. You know, I ask people as we're doing their portfolio analysis, you might be happy with your returns, but you know, here's how much risk that you're taking. If the market dropped 50%, what plan do you have in place? What strategy are you implementing that's going to protect you against that loss? And that's when they kind of stare at me like a, you know, deer in a headlights, like, I don't know. I really don't have anything other than hopefully I time it and then get out of the market. And that strategy really doesn't
1: it's
4: work.
1: It's not really a plan, is it?
4: Exactly.
1: No. Well, and I think when we're looking at people's portfolios and their positions, having guaranteed lifetime income is very important, especially right now, because the market conditions, the markets are on all-time highs. Interest rates are still up there. And, you know, we can reverse engineer annuity fixed income plans and strategies, you know, and we got a call again this past week from somebody that wanted to solve for $200,000 of income guaranteed in 3 years, and he's in his 60s. I'm like, well, it's about $2 million, $2.1 million for you and your spouse for the rest of your life, because why wouldn't everybody do that? Because then I don't have to worry about the equity market. So then if we do have a little bit of a pullback, even if, you know, everything is allocated just correctly the way that I like, I don't have to worry about my income. But my equity positions, you know, if I do take a little bit of a hit, I know they're going to come back. But my income and my lifestyle isn't going to have to change. And I'm not going to have to reduce my standard of living if something crazy goes wrong in the market.
2: Well, if you talk about earlier growing up in the business together, and even my son in the business, the fixed income market is tied to interest rates. And the interest rate environment that we see today is the highest it's been since my children have been born.
1: Exactly.
2: So locking in fixed income, whether it's getting a pay raise or being able to sleep more at night, having protected income, just makes so much sense to be able to look at where the options are. And, you know, we've started to see rates decline a little bit. I'm not sure what's going to happen this year, but I know the president wants rates to come down. So if you wanted to lock in fixed income, wanted to lock in some of the best rates that, you know, I've seen since my children were born, now's a fantastic time.
1: It really is. We've been seeing a lot of people come in and fund annuities for the, basically, you're getting a substantial pay raise because of where interest rates are now, and you're locking it in for sometimes 2 and 3 decades later down the road, because it takes a long time for interest rates to go back up once they start to fall. So the annuity environment and also having access to all the different income annuity strategies has just really been amazing for people that are solving for fixed income. But they need to have growth, and they need to be able to have access and liquidity to their money so then they can do things and get pay raises later down the road.
4: Hey, a lot of people have been asking me over the last few months, you know, why fund the annuity now? Why don't I just wait until I retire? Well, as Nolan said, as Kathy said, you want to take advantage of the high market conditions we're in right now. Take advantage of the high interest rate environment. We're seeing annuity companies have some of the highest payouts, meaning that's less money that you have to put into the annuity to generate more income. Locking those rates in now and not waiting till the time that you retire, where, as you said, if the current administration gets their way, they're going to have a lower interest rate environment. So that means you're going to have to put more money into annuity to generate potentially less income.
1: Right. If you think about it, a 62, 63-year-old couple putting in $2 million and in 3 years generating $200,000 in guaranteed income, that's a 10% payout on your money. That is substantial. Nolan, if we go back to just even 5 years ago, payout rates were like 3% and 4%.
2: Yeah, haven't seen this environment again in a long, long time. And, you know, I'm not sure how long it's going to last, but it is here today. So you know where you can, you know, kind of put that together. And the other great thing about it is when you have that sleep well at night money, you've got that protected income. On the money management side, that allows us then, again, to focus on some of those growth things. And when you have those growth investments as part of the portfolio and you know you have that protected income, it allows you to not worry about what happens today or tomorrow in the market. You know, even the best investments are going to go up and down based upon volatility. It's the people that ultimately don't have the protected income that they have to worry about what happens today or tomorrow in the market. And when you have kind of that combination blend that we love to put together, that allows us to pick some of what we consider to be the highest quality growth focused companies, allows us to be adaptive to market conditions, following a disciplined investment approach. So you're not have to you know, figure out, should I be in today? Should I be out tomorrow? You know, what do I do, right?
1: Yeah, that's such a great plan, isn't it?
2: You mentioned the word hope. You know, hope is not an investment strategy. It's having that disciplined investment approach. It's kind of putting it all together. And then when you see it all put together, it really kind of finally makes sense on how the portfolio construction comes together to achieve those individual goals for each family and what they're trying to accomplish.
1: And if you'd like to sit down with us, we're going to be out in Fort Worth, Arlington, and Dallas this next week. You could also go on to our website at DeWittAndDunn.com to schedule your appointment and also find an office located nearest you, or simply give us a call live now, 972-473-4700. Again, that's 972-473-4700. I'm Kathy DeWitt Dunn. We'll be right back to wrap up.
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1: And welcome back. I'm Kathy DeWitt Dunn along with Josh Perkins. Thank you so much for joining our show today. We're glad that you're with us, and I'm so thrilled to have Nolan Baker, who is the founder of America's Retirement Headquarters, who is our money manager and our blue chip income fund that all of our clients have really enjoyed.
2: Yeah,
1: thank you so much.
2: Great to be here. I just, you know, love coming, talking to the group and kind of sharing a little bit about, you know, where we're at in the markets, where we're at in the economy, and how to make sure people are having portfolios that are optimized for where things go for the future, really.
1: I also like one of the things that you said a moment ago about maybe taking some of the chips off the table. And it reminded me of a couple of years ago when we were both together in New York City playing poker
2: yeah.
1: with Bryan Cranston.
2: What a great experience. Just a fantastic time being out there.
0: Wonderful time. One of my experiences of taking some chips off the table is I took my wife to Las Vegas for the first time. This was years ago when we were kids, right?
1: We still are.
0: Right. And so we were playing craps, and he, you know, didn't matter what she did, she was rolling the dice. Game was going great. Then every time she kept winning, she kept taking some chips off the table, putting them in her pocket. We ended up going to some great dinners that night. We ended up throughout the week going to some concerts. And that's, you know, in using that analogy, if you think about the markets, you know, it's always good to take some chips off the table when markets are doing good. So if you're thinking about where you're at in your portfolio, if you're ahead of the game, you know, now can be a good time to take some chips off the table. Again, I think there's reasons that the market can keep running. I'm not saying, you know, don't have money invested for long-term growth. Obviously, with blue chip income, we like having that growth potential on the portfolio. Never hurts to lock in some gains, though.
1: No, it doesn't. And, you know, Josh, I just love the way that you always talk about the blue chip income with our clients. I mean, being a fiduciary firm, trying to put them in a better spot. And what I see is that when people come in, I've not yet seen a client that we haven't been able to improve their situation.
4: Yeah, a lot of people, as they're approaching retirement, they've won the game and they don't really know they've won the game yet. You know, they've saved enough to be able to provide the income that they want to have during retirement. And they're going to be good if they have the right strategy or the right plan. And so what I love about the blue chip income is it still has that those growth stocks that are going to give you the long-term growth, good quality companies. But we also have some defensive stocks in there as well. As Nolan was talking about earlier, these consumer staple companies generally are not as volatile as your growth stocks. And as any sports follower knows, you have to have good offense and defense to do well. And so many times when we're looking at people's portfolios, they just have offense. They have these great, you know, growth funds. They have no defensive strategies, no downside protection. With the blue chip income, you have that good mix. And on top of that, you also have these funds that are spitting off good dividends as well. So if you need to supplement your income, you can pull those dividends out. If you're not pulling them out, they get reinvested. And even if we have some fluctuation in the market, those dividends are getting reinvested and they're purchasing shares of the quality companies that we talked about. And now you're getting the benefit of dollar cost averaging over those growth periods during your retirement.
1: That's really exciting. You've done such a great job with the fund.
0: Yeah, thank you. You know, if you think about it, my youngest son, he's home from college, plays college hockey down in Florida and home for the summer. So let's walk through his daily routine, right? He's going to get up in the morning, take a shower, brush his teeth. He's going to go get a box of cereal, put some milk in it, probably leave his dish in the sink. And my wife's going to get up, take some cleaning supplies, clean up after him. He's probably going to ask, hey, we're going to the grocery store this week. What do you guys want? Those are things that people are going to do regardless of what's happened in the markets and the economy. And so when we're thinking about the consumer staples or we're thinking about those daily essential companies, we want to have those companies as part of the portfolio because those are bills that are going to get paid. There's things that happen in life. A cruise, as an example, you know, if times get tough, maybe I'm going to do a staycation over in Ohio and I'm not going to take that overseas cruise or not going to go, you know, somewhere else. There's things that I can cut out, but those daily essentials are a good part of the portfolio. Now, the other thing that you brought up, Josh, is the income part. And I really think that we should stress this because it's so important in the blue chip income portfolio. If there's a homework exercise that I could give to your listeners, it would be to not just look at the bottom line of your statement. If you look at the bottom line of your statement, you're thinking total return. And quite frankly, total return, whether it's fixed income or whether the market, it's been great the last couple of years. But the exercise that I think people should run through, especially if you're paying somebody, is to break down total return. That is growth plus income minus fees equals total return. And in going through that exercise, if you think of growth plus income minus fees, there's two of the items that are controllable in there, and there's one that's not. You can control income in a portfolio, meaning that by investment selection process, we can pick companies that pay great income. And fees, quite frankly, fees are controllable in a portfolio. The one that's not is growth. One of the exercises that we do in our independent portfolio analysis, and the exercise that you do with your clients, is looking at those numbers and actually going and breaking them down. If you take income minus fees, it's shocking the number of people that pay more in fees than what they get in income.
1: Yeah.
0: And what that means is that January 1st, they're starting out in the red and they're just hoping that growth makes up for it. Now, luckily, we've had growth over the last couple of years, but now's not the time to just hope that growth continues to work out. So going through that exercise and using something like blue chip income is making sure that our clients start out January 1st in the positive every year.
1: That's awesome. I just wanted to thank you so much for coming on our show today and just for providing this wonderful fund that our clients have enjoyed. And we'll continue to start sending you more business too. And I think, you know, for right now, for everybody that's out there, if you've not had a recent portfolio analysis done on your holdings, give us a call today, no cost or obligation. We can run you through that report. And Josh, you're going to be out in Fort Worth, Arlington, and Dallas also this next week, huh?
4: All the offices.
1: And we'd love to sit down with you and review and put a plan together. And I think, you know, one of the things is that just as you guys were talking today, everybody's looking at their portfolio going, yeah, it looks really good, but they don't know why it looks good. It's just the return, right?
0: Yeah. And if you think about it, if you could do something better, or if you had a threat that was facing your portfolio, the question is, when would you want to know about it?
1: Yeah. Once again, we'll be out in Arlington, Dallas, and Fort Worth this next week. If you'd like to sit down with us, give us a call today. Your call is being answered live. You can go on to our website at DeWittandDunn.com once again and schedule an appointment and also find a location closest to you, or simply call us now, 972-473-4700. That's 972-473-4700. I'm Kathy DeWitt Dunn, along with Josh Perkins and Nolan Baker. Thank you for joining us. We look forward to hearing from you.
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3: Critical time. I'm Paul Stevens, Fox News. That tenuous ceasefire between the U.S. and Iran could be in danger again.
7: President Trump posting on Truth Social a warning to Iran saying the clock is ticking and that they better act fast. It comes amid this delicate ceasefire between Washington and Tehran, and some analysts argue that there's questions and concerns over what Iran would want out of a deal. Axios today reporting that the president is expected to hold a Situation Room meeting with top national security team members on Tuesday. And

0: He wrote on X that, quote, our responses to Russia's prolongation of the war and its attacks on our cities and communities are entirely justified, adding that Ukraine was able to strike targets more than 300 miles from the border. Tonight, he also said, quote, this is a clear signal that one should not pick a fight with Ukraine. Of course, it comes after a heavy week of attacks by Russia, who launched more than 3,100 drones and 1,300 guided aerial bombs and 74 missiles against Ukraine.
1: Russian attacks killed 52 people and injured more than 340 as they held their annual Victory Day parade last week, which was notably scaled back. 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
14: For WBAP, I'm WFAA meteorologist Jesse Hawila. Isolated shower and thunderstorm chance this evening. Could be strong to severe with some hail and wind. Otherwise, we're mostly cloudy overnight, 76. Scattered showers and storms on Monday with a high temperature of 88 degrees. And then another chance for scattered showers and storms on Tuesday with a high of 87.
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16: 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An Ebola outbreak in the Congo has killed dozens, according to the African CDC. Two senators are calling on the FAA to investigate the impact of reduced flight attendant staffing.
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4: Shana Bream, as the conflict in Iran nears a new milestone here at home, a day of faith, music, and prayer on the National Mall, all part of the 250th birthday celebrations.
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4: We'll sit down with House Speaker Mike Johnson, who will lead the moment of rededication later today, and discuss the president's trip to China.
23: This has been an incredible visit. I think a lot of good has come of it. We've made some fantastic trade deals, great for both countries.
4: As well as the ticking clock for Congress to fund ICE and CBP, all before the Memorial Day recess. Then,
24: what they have done with this decision by saying the politics of redistricting is okay is they are backdooring racism through politics.
25: We need
6: dramatic electoral reform. We need dramatic campaign finance reform. We need dramatic judicial reform.
8: These are institutional arsonists. It's a dangerous thing, a dangerous gambit. You don't just blow up the system when you lose.
4: We'll ask our Sunday panel about the Democratic Party's ideas for an expanded

0: Playbook Plus. We travel to Tennessee to sit down with Amy Grant to discuss her early crossover success.
1: I'll meet people that say, I was only allowed to listen to you growing up. And all I've said was, I'm so sorry. There's so much great music because life is filled with everything.
0: And her 50 years in the music business and what led to her first new body of work in 13 years.
1: It was like all these limitations were just creating a new path forward.
0: All right now on Fox News Sunday. From Fox News Today at Rededicate 250 on the National Mall. As folks start arriving for a day to give thanks ahead of the nation's 250th birthday, they are expecting thousands here today. More on that in just a minute, but we begin with a look at some of today's top stories. An upset in Louisiana as incumbent Senator Bill Cassidy has been knocked out of his state's GOP primary. President Trump celebrated the news on his Truth Social account, citing disloyalty for Cassidy's impeachment vote back in 2021. Congresswoman Julia Letlow and State Treasurer John Fleming are set for a runoff election in June. We're going to have a live report from Baton Rouge later on in the show. And Venezuela says it has extradited billionaire tycoon Alex Saab to the U.S. on Saturday. Saab, a close ally of deposed President Nicolas Maduro, faces federal charges for international money laundering and bribery. And check it out, hundreds of family members and friends welcoming home more than 4,500 sailors from the aircraft carrier USS Gerald R. Ford in Norfolk Saturday after a record 326 days at sea. The carrier traveling from the Mediterranean Sea near Israel to the Caribbean for that operation that led to Maduro's capture in Venezuela. And finally, the Red Sea for Operation Epic Fury. In a moment, we're going to bring in House Speaker Mike Johnson to talk news of the day. But first, let's go to Fox News correspondent Alex Hogan at the White House. Hi, Alex.
2: Hi, Shannon. With so much focus on Taiwan after President Trump's historic visit to China, Taiwan's president today reacting to that visit, saying that Taiwan will not escalate the conflict, although at the same time, it's not going to give up its sovereignty or free way of life, nor will it be sacrificed or traded away. Meantime, with this delicate ceasefire between the U.S. and Iran still underway, President Trump says that hostilities could resume if Iran fails to reach a deal.
3: U.S. Senate Republicans this week blocked the latest Democratic-led effort to end the war in Iran until it's approved by Congress, while three Republicans have now joined Democrats in efforts to rein in the president's war power. The attempt failed on a vote of 50 to 49. The ceasefire in the Strait of Hormuz remains on shaky ground. Here at home, Americans say they're feeling the weight of the war at the pump.
4: We need to get a handle on this, and the U.S. needs to figure this out.
3: President Trump calling prices short-term pain. He made the comments during his historic two-day visit to China. The president touting the visit as a success, pointing to Chinese commitments to purchase American goods like soybeans and 200 Boeing aircraft. China's Commerce Ministry Saturday announced the U.S. and China have agreed to expand agricultural trade. Still, critics argue the president failed to nail down enough concrete agreements.
5: I don't think the United States particularly got anything out of this. China got the ability to show to the president lavish praise on him, but they're dogged in pursuing their strategic interests.
3: Taiwan dominated conversations, although President Trump says America's stance remains the same.
6: I'm not looking to have somebody go independent and, you know, we're supposed to travel 9,500 miles to fight a war. I'm not looking for that. I want them to cool down. I want China to cool down.
3: Meantime, shortly after returning home, President Trump announced that early Saturday morning, U.S. and Nigerian forces carried out a mission to kill members of ISIS, including ISIS commander Abu Bilal al-Manuki. The U.S. military's Africa Command calling him the most active terrorist in the world, saying he had a history of helping plan attacks and abductions.
2: The administration says that this strike took months of planning. Shannon.
0: All right, Alex Hogan at the White House. Alex, thank you very much. Joining us now, Speaker Mike Johnson. Speaker, always good to have you back on Fox News Sunday.
7: Shannon, great to be with you. What a great day this is going to be out on the National Mall. Great.
0: Yeah, and we have some sound issues, so we're going to use our fancy mics to make sure that we can hear each other. It is very old school. Okay, so the overall assessment from the China trip seems to be, like, no harm done. The president talks about agriculture and other agreements that we have with China, but no joint statement. China doesn't always live up to the promises that they make. What more would you like to see as fallout from this particular trip?
7: Well, the president was, I think, pleased with the outcome of the visit. He thinks it was a big success, and the people that were on that trip agree. We have laid the groundwork, I think, for a new trade agreement, which I know Scott Bessent, our Treasury Secretary, and the president have been working on in earnest. We're very hopeful about that. I will say it makes a big difference who serves in the White House, right? You have a commander-in-chief who is not afraid of China as a threat. He's facing this head-on, and he's made it very clear to everybody around the world, America cannot be taken advantage of any longer. It's an America First agenda, meaning American workers and American companies and manufacturers first. And I think Xi respects that. And so we'll see what comes out of it. We're very hopeful.
2: What do you make of those critics who say, though, listen, the U.S. is in a tougher economic position, that China has an upper hand, that they feel strong? They felt strong coming into this conversation. And because of some of the tough economic issues and other things that we're having here, that the president wasn't at the highest level of leverage he could have been.
7: Well, I don't know. I think that was a central part of the conversation, because much of this economic trouble that we have right now, of course, is related directly to the Strait of Hormuz. And mm-hmm. the president and Xi had a good discussion about that situation. And we're hopeful that they'll help. They have a direct interest in commerce being open in the Strait of Hormuz as much as we do. In fact, every country around the world. So we've got to get that sorted out.
2: Well, and the president said that President Xi actually offered to help, and he said, no, thank you. He told our rep there, he said, if somebody helps you, then they always want something on the other side. So he doesn't want to take the help. But there's also this issue of reports that China is backdoor helping Iran. What more should we be doing to address that?
7: Well, that would be a concern if it's true. And I think we're trying to sort all that out. Iran is the largest state sponsor of terrorism. Okay, they have wreaked havoc around the world. They've killed hundreds of Americans over the last few decades. We've got to make sure that we get that sorted out. And every freedom-loving person around the world and all of our NATO allies and, of course, the Middle Eastern neighbors over there in that region have a direct interest in that. So we should all work together to get it done.
2: So let's talk about this issue of Taiwan. Obviously, China said it was front and center for them. That was what they wanted to talk about. They see it as kind of the biggest friction point between the U.S. The president said everybody needs to cool it. Nobody needs to start anything. We're hearing from Taiwan's president this morning saying a number of things, saying continued arms sales from the U.S. are necessary for them to maintain their position. Wall Street Journal editorial board after the trip said this: the test for Mr. Trump now will be whether he releases a long-awaited U.S. arms sale to Taiwan. Mr. Xi wants a veto over those sales, but Taiwan needs U.S. weapons as a deterrent as it works to reach its goal of spending 5% of its economy on defense by 2030. So couple that with the comments we heard from Taiwan's president this morning.
7: Well, look, we've been wary of China's objectives there for quite some time. Of course, the U.S. military and every president has been watching this closely, and we continue to do so. I saw the statement from Taiwan. I thought that was a reasonable thing for the leader there to say. They've got to flex their muscle a little bit and declare again that they are an independent country and they must remain so. We have an interest in that, as, again, do all freedom-loving people around the world. China cannot just go take over land, and we're going to stand strong and resolute by that. I know the Congress will.
2: Okay, well, speaking of Congress, I want to read something from one of your Democrat colleagues, because they say Congress needs to be doing more with respect to this conflict. Congressman Jimmy Panetta, he's a Democrat out of California, says Congress must reclaim its constitutional authority over the Iran war. Speaker Mike Johnson has abdicated Congress's role and failed to exercise any oversight this administration, saying that's given President Trump free reign to conduct a military campaign in Iran. He says it's based on an incoherent and inconsistent strategy. What should Congress's role be right now?
7: Jimmy's a friend and colleague, but he's clearly wrong on this, okay? This is not time for War Powers Act. Operation Epic Fury has been declared concluded, and it is, and now we're into a new project, and that is to get the Strait of Hormuz open. This is about diplomacy and negotiation. You don't have kinetic warfare right now. You don't have missiles flying around, and so we've got to allow the administration time to finish this and sort it out. And
2: how much time?
7: Well, we'll see. I mean, this is a day-by-day development. The president has his hands on this every single day. The Pentagon, the Joint Chiefs of Staff, everybody is involved. They're pushing it as aggressively as they can. The challenge has been in Iran, as I explained to everybody all the time, is we took out about four layers of leadership there. So they've needed some time to sort out who has the authority to get this straight. But I'm very optimistic about it. I've talked to allied nations around the world. They want to assist in this as well, getting commerce open so gas prices come back down to planet Earth. We get back to the economic issues and the conditions that we've set in place, the Republican-led Congress, to allow all boats to rise, so to speak, in the economy. We're excited about that.
2: What do you say to your Democratic counterparts who say by taking out those leaders, levels of leadership, that we've ended up with a more radical group now who really doesn't seem to be interested in actually negotiating an end to this?
7: Well, I think it's premature to evaluate what we have now. That's the problem. We're not sure exactly who is in charge. There is a new Ayatollah, but he's not been seen since the conflict began. So we'll see how it's sorted out. I know that there are negotiations going on in earnest. I know that the president is on this every single day. We're pushing it as aggressively as we can, because we know that gas prices, we're acutely aware of the what that means to American families, and we got to get that settled out. And I can tell you that the entire administration and all of us in Congress, Republicans, are working on that.
2: Okay, I want to get to redistricting, because this case that came from the Supreme Court was out of Louisiana, of course. So it's now opened the door for a number of states, many of them in the South, to talk about redistricting. Here is the reaction to all of that from some of your Democrat colleagues.
8: This is a great turnaround and a turn back to Jim Crow era politics of the 50s.
9: We're looking at losing possibly 19 members of the Congressional Black Caucus because of this, frankly, racist redistricting efforts targeted towards disenfranchising black voters across the country.
3: So what is your message to black Americans, black voters, about this redistricting?
7: The Supreme Court issued a long-awaited opinion, and I think it was long overdue, and they stated the obvious, that drawing congressional lines must be fair. You cannot draw lines on the basis of race, and that's what was done in Louisiana. So they declared it to be an unconstitutional gerrymander, and it was. This is brings back fairness and certainty to the system, and I think a lot of states are looking to make sure that their maps are not unconstitutional like Louisiana's was.
3: Okay, we have another big legal issue of Louisiana. We'll talk about with you right after the break, and also this, when we return with the speaker, issues of faith, and also a preview of today's events on the Mall, and his reaction to Louisiana's Senate primary results, big ones from last night.

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2: Man, I love this place. I've been surfing here since I was a kid. Now, seeing my grandson out on the water, it means everything to me. Watching him and taking in the blue waves, the sea breeze, the blurry horizon.
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6: President Trump proving overnight with the polling shows that his leadership of the Republican Party remains unchallenged as primary voters in Louisiana rejected incumbent Senator Bill Cassidy's run for another term. The president actively campaigning against him after Cassidy's vote to impeach will convict on the impeachment in the wake of January 6th. Fox News senior correspondent Jonathan Siri joins us from Baton Rouge. Hello, Jonathan.
7: Good morning, Shannon. With President Trump's endorsement, Congresswoman Julia Letlow far outpaced her competitors with 45% of the vote. That was still short of the majority that she would have needed to avoid a runoff. She will face Louisiana State Treasurer John Fleming on June 27. But the defeat of two-term Senator Bill Cassidy sends a clear message. President Trump remains a dominant force among Louisiana Republicans.
8: For the longest time, I've heard you cannot turn your back on the people who you represent. Again, this is not my seat. It's the people's seat. And unfortunately, I believe he forgot that when he took that vote that he should not have. And Louisiana did not forget.
7: Cassidy was one of seven Republican senators voting to convict President Trump during his 2021 impeachment trial following the January 6th Capitol riot. On social media, President Trump reacted to Senator Cassidy's defeat, writing, "His disloyalty to the man who got him elected is now a part of legend, and it's nice to see that his political career is over."
9: When you participate in democracy, sometimes it doesn't turn out the way you want it to. But you don't pout. You don't whine. You don't claim the election was stolen. You don't find a reason why.
7: New rules led to some confusion among voters in Saturday's primary, which moved to separate Democrat and Republican ballots after decades of a single open primary ballot. Now, Shannon, the Democratic primary for U.S. Senate is also heading to a runoff, but Republicans are favored to win the general election in a state President Trump carried with more than 60% of the vote in 2024. Shannon?
6: All right, Jonathan Siri in Baton Rouge, thank you very much for the update. We are back now with Speaker Mike Johnson, that, of course, being your home state. Care to comment there on this going to a runoff? I mean, clearly the president has the bully pulpit, and he made his wishes known, and now we go to a runoff.
10: We do. I was there to vote yesterday, and I can tell you all my friends in Louisiana had a difficult choice. We had great candidates on the ballot. I, this morning, congratulated my two close friends, Julia Letlow and John Fleming. Julia is like a sister to me and a colleague here, and John was my predecessor in Congress and the first person to endorse me for this race. So great choice there. We'll see how it shakes out. But it's true that President Trump has a huge influence in our state, as he does still across the country. And you see that over and over in all these elections. It's the most powerful endorsement in the history of politics, and it continues to be shown.
6: One of the headlines this morning said that this win and the ousting of Senator Cassidy shows that there's no room for dissent within the GOP. What do you make of that?
10: Well, I don't know. You see dissent here every day. I mean, I deal with it all day long with the smallest margin in U.S. history, working through people's philosophical differences and preferences. But, you know, this is a vibrant party. It's a strong party. We're in great position to win the midterms, defy history and win the midterms. And we're excited about that, working every day to make sure that happens so we can keep this agenda going to bring America back.
6: So CBS News had some polling out this morning showing 76% of people are concerned. 67% say they are stressed about their own personal financial situation. You know that generally the incumbent is punished in the midterms, and people are feeling very uncertain about how they're doing personally. How do you campaign against that?
10: Well, this relates to the last segment. We were talking about the Strait of Hormuz. Really, all points lead back to that. Gas prices are too high because of that, and then that has an effect on how goods are transported to the grocery store and all the rest. So as soon as we get that straightened out, we will get back to the kitchen table issues, the economic issues that we put in place to make the economy grow. The working families tax cut, the big, beautiful bill, all the legislation we passed, put in pro-growth policies that will lead to bigger paychecks. We already had the largest tax refunds we've had in a long, long time because of our policies. And so we're really excited. Anxious for that to be resolved so that people will feel that, and I think they will before they go vote in the midterm.
6: All right, I want to ask you about this other legal big case that came out of Louisiana, which is you guys essentially down there have been fighting the use of the abortion pill or mifepristone, because Louisiana has basically outlawed nearly all abortions, but people can get this through the mail. It went to the Supreme Court about whether it would pause an order that meant you had to at least have an in-person visit. The court's not going to do that while the case plays out. There were objections by Justices Thomas and Alito saying essentially by allowing these pills to flow into states where abortion's not widely available, it's going around the Dobbs decision. And there are calls for the administration to do something more about it.
10: Thomas and Alito are exactly right. It's an end run around state laws, and you have a number of states who have acted it through our small d democratic process to address that issue. And by mailing the drugs to women across state lines, you go around the state laws. And they're exactly right. It's a serious problem. Abortions have increased in number since Dobbs overturned Roe, and that's a great concern to us. The mailing of this drug is a very dangerous thing. You're sending it to young women without physician oversight or assistance, and people are being harmed in more ways than one. And so I think it's a big issue. I'm encouraging the administration to assist with that. And I think there's a lot of evaluation on how they can handle it.
6: Yeah, I know there's pressure that the FDA could be doing more potentially to oversee how that moves through the system.
10: Yeah.
6: Okay, I want to ask you, we're obviously here at this faith event. Not everyone is happy about that. So let me give you a chance to respond to Americans United for Separation of Church and State. They say if the president really cared about this, he would be celebrating separation of church and state as a unique American invention that has allowed religious diversity to flourish. But they call this a Christian nationalist crusade that is just a very narrow view and version of Christianity that really doesn't serve Americans. And they say this is a public event on public land.
10: This is a recognition of the deeply embedded history and religious and moral tradition of the country. This is an appropriate thing for us to do on the 250th anniversary, and the people who are upset about it oppose that. They want to erase the history of America and pretend as if we're not a nation that was dedicated originally to God. If you walk into the House chamber this afternoon with me, Shannon, you will see In God We Trust, inscribed in the marble right above the head of where I stand as the Speaker of the House. Congress put that there as a recognition of who we are. We are one nation under God, and to come here and gather for a happy, hopeful celebration to rededicate ourselves in that way as one nation under God is a healthy and appropriate thing. The people who are the naysayers and who have created this new term of Christian nationalism as a pejorative, a derogatory term, are trying to silence the influence and the voices of Christians, and I think that's wildly inappropriate.
6: We have a little sneak peek at some of what you'll say here as the featured speaker tonight. You say that facing imminent battle and almost certain death, our founders held a day of humiliation, fasting, and prayer to ask for guidance at the dawn of their fight for freedom. So you say that there's plenty of evidence that the framers and the founders were about faith being part of this American experiment.
10: Of course. The father of our country, George Washington, in his famous farewell address, he said, of all the dispositions and habits which lead to political prosperity, religion and morality are indispensable supports. And John Adams, the second president, said, our Constitution is made only for a moral and religious people. It is wholly inadequate for the government of any other. Doing this today is a great celebration and important thing for the country. We're excited to be a part of it.
6: Well, we will see you there on the stage a little bit later tonight. Mr. Speaker, thank you for stopping in here first. Good to see you.
10: Thank you so much.
6: All right, up next, our Fox News Sunday panel on Vice President Vance's warning to blue state governors about fraud as we continue our special coverage here on the National Mall at Rededicate 250.

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7: This needs to be fraudster against non-fraudster. This needs to be good government versus bad government. So I will extend the hand to anybody, whether they've got a D next to their name or an R next to their name. If you want to help the Trump administration fight fraud, you are going to find a willing partner.
8: Welcome back to this special edition of Fox News Sunday from Rededicate 250 here on the National Mall. So you just heard from the vice president calling for a bipartisan fight against fraud. Let's talk about it with our Sunday group. Director of the Ronald Reagan Institute, Roger Zackheim. Co-host of Fox and Friends Weekend, Rachel Campos Duffy, who is also the author of the brand new book, It's Beautiful, All American Patriotism. And former pastor and congressman, now a diplomat with the State Department, Mark Walker. Panel, welcome. It's good to have all of you here. Thank you.
9: Great to be here.
8: Okay, so you heard what the vice president said. He was in Maine, and the governor there said this, Janet Mills. She says, as district attorney, attorney general, and as governor, I have always cracked down on fraud, often by working hand in hand with the federal government. When the federal government requested more information about how we address fraud, we provided a comprehensive and thorough response. So, Mark, you've worked here on Capitol Hill.
9: Sure.
8: Is there enough bipartisan will to do something about this?
9: I hope so. I think the American people want every representative to come here and work on fraud. 3 weeks ago, the Farm Bill was passed, $390 billion. $315 billion of that goes to social net programs. We want to make sure, you know, Democrats have gotten where they're measuring their success on how many people they can put on the government programs as opposed to how many people should be transferred off to a better life.
8: Well, and Republicans say they want these programs to be there for people who need them. Yes. America is charitable. We care about people. But the fact is, if there are fraudsters on there, it makes it tougher for the people who actually need these programs to benefit from that. And by the way, we're going to put up a scroll. This is something from DOJ, places they say they've cracked down in just the last week. I mean, it's healthcare fraud, it's tax fraud, it's all kinds of things. But Rachel, the goal is to make sure people who need it get it.
10: Of course. Every time somebody, there's some big Medicaid fraud and zillions of dollars get siphoned off somewhere else, that means somebody who really needs it isn't going to get that money that they need to survive. Who can deny what happened in Minneapolis? I mean, we had a YouTuber who went down there and investigated, and instead of the local and state government saying, oh my gosh, this is happening, you know, the house is on fire, let's fix this, let's find all the people who've done bad stuff, they sort of closed ranks and they said, we don't want to hear this, and this is racist somehow. And in fact, we learned that the people who were in the government and were seeing this were afraid to come out and say anything about this fraud because they were afraid of being called racist. So absolutely, every time you see this kind of fraud, you're taking away from a child who actually needs it. And I think it's very dangerous. You're seeing the reports now from the left. They're sort of pushing back on this and saying you're trying to take away social safety programs for the poor. No, taking the fraud out, some of it going to foreign countries and even terrorist groups, that's keeping it for the people who need it.
8: Well, and interestingly enough, we've seen after what was uncovered there in Minnesota that Governor Walz has now said he is partnering with the feds and they're trying to work on some things to do together. There have been some skeptics, but he says we're doing these raids. We are trying to help make sure that the fraud is rooted out. Now, truthout.org says it's campaign season. Republicans are eager to wave the flag of waste, fraud, and abuse. It's a way to distract the public from rising gas prices, tariffs, and an unpopular war that is definitely not over. Gets to the point Rachel was making. They say for the GOP, going after programs that help everyday people meet basic needs is good politics. Roger, they say this is just about campaign.
7: Politics at play everywhere, but the reality is two-thirds of our spending goes to entitlement programs, Medicare, Medicaid, and Social Security. It's an automatic vote. In other words, the members of Congress, like the Congress is my left ear, never get a chance to vote on these increases. They're on autopilot. And so what has to happen is that we need to have accountability. And here's an opportunity for the vice president. Not great being a vice president. You always got the best job. The portfolio of vice president ain't like the secretary of state. Here is an opportunity to distinguish himself, to have some accountability and make sure the safety net is actually getting to people who need it, as opposed to going to people who are exploiting the system.
8: Yeah. Well, it is an election year. It is a heated one for midterms. And so former Vice President Kamala Harris, who was the presidential nominee for Democrats last time around, has got some ideas. And she says there are no bad ideas. Here's part of what she's proposing.
11: And let's invite then approaches and ideas that are about, for example, Supreme Court reform, including the notion of expanding the court. Let's invite a discussion about how do we, and if so, how do we push for statehood for Puerto Rico and D.C.? How are we thinking about the Electoral College?
8: And just a couple of weeks ago, longtime Democratic strategist James Carville had this to say about some of these ideas. He says, don't run on it. Don't talk about it. Just do it, Rachel.
10: Yeah, I mean, listen, when the left talks about these kinds of structural changes, you better take them seriously. By the way, with Puerto Rico, be careful. The governor is a Republican. So this could like be like the Virginia redistricting situation where be careful what you wish for. It might not work out in your favor. But absolutely, we need to take that seriously. And I think the answer and what we're seeing from what happened with Virginia and other states with redistricting is the local politics really matters. Republicans need to refocus on winning prosecutor races, school board, city council. That's where all the real power is. Often it's not really in Washington, D.C., but take them very seriously. Get the SAVE Act passed. Do what you need to do if you're a Republican, because they are not joking when they talk about these structural changes. Roger?
7: Listen, the Democrats should focus on the power to persuade, and they're not persuading.
10: That's
7: right. They're trying
10: to
7: make these institutional reforms. It didn't work for FDR. Right. Core packing has been established as something that has failed. And here, if you can't win over the people, they try to change institutions. I think it's a failed strategy. And I'm looking for centrist Democrats, wherever they are, to come after this because the progressive agenda wants to change things radically.
8: Mm-hmm. OK. Yes. Quick.
12: Well, yes. Kamala Harris needs to reimagine her presidential campaign. And for Carville and crew, it's gone from the economy stupid to change the Constitution. We have a population base. It's called the U.S. House. That's why California has 53 reps and Wyoming and Alaska and others have one.
8: Mm-hmm. Okay, I want to make sure we get to Faith because that is what today is all about here on the National Mall. Overnight, Friday into Saturday, we got news from the White House on an operation in Nigeria where we have all been reporting on the oppression of Christians down there. Pete Hegseth tweeting this, and I say that because it didn't come from the SecDef account, so just to be clear, it comes from the Pete Hegseth account. He says this. It says, U.S. forces in coordination with the armed forces of Nigeria killed Abu Bilal al-Manuki and other ISIS leaders. He says, for months, we hunted this top ISIS leader in Nigeria who was killing Christians, and we killed him and his entire posse. Mark, I know this is the space you're working in now.
12: The last year we've been studying this, Shannon. 75% of all Christians who are martyred in our world today come from the continent of Africa. 90% of that number comes from the country of Nigeria. There are 100 million Christians in Nigeria that celebrate this decision. And to think that Joe Biden took Nigeria off the CPC list, the country of particular concern, fortunately, President Trump put them back on there as we move forward.
8: Well, and President Trump said on Truth Social yesterday, no games. Watch what's next on your favorite subject, President DJT. He's warning the folks down there. He's not messing around.
10: No, he shouldn't. I mean, if you've seen the images, the videos of what's going on, I mean, the other thing about this story, Mark, you'd appreciate it, it's like the faith of these people. Oh. They know that just going to church could get them and their children killed, and they still go to church, they still go to mass. It's an incredible witness, but absolutely we should not tolerate it. But Christian persecution is around the world. We're seeing it in Lebanon, we're seeing it in China, we're seeing it across the world, and even in our own country. Well, and Roger, this administration has said they really want to spend a lot of effort and time and political capital on fighting anti-Semitism, too. We see this with the Department of Education. They've got a task force. They say they want to fight for religious freedom for everyone.
7: I'm glad they're doing it because it's needed. If you look at the statistics, they're mind-boggling. Jews make up about 2% of our population, and their victims, 70% of religious hate crimes are focused on Jews. 70%.
10: Do you feel like this administration is making a difference with the efforts they've got underway now?
7: First and foremost, they have to get after it. And this proclamation the president made to make a national Sabbath, focusing what President George Washington said over 300 years ago, or 250 plus years ago, that our nation is a nation that has to protect all religious freedom. And he said that to those in the congregation in Newport, Rhode Island.
10: All right, panel, thank you very much. It's great to see you guys in our nice close quarters here. We'll see you next Sunday. Next up, a pioneer in contemporary Christian music who's weathered some serious controversies along the way. I sit down with Amy Grantz, rewinding the past 50 years.
13: Well, I graduated from high school. I went to 4 years of college. And so I was always juggling a full-time school schedule with work. And so what I really thought was, I have zero social life.
10: There'd be no time.

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10: 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Are you?
11: She's often called the queen of Christian pop, a six-time Grammy winner with more than 20 Dove Awards, platinum records, and concerts around the globe. She may have even more eras than Taylor Swift. From teenage breakout to mainstream crossover to a new album in her 60s, we sat down with Amy Grant to talk about her decades in the spotlight.
12: She's got her father's eyes.
11: A teenage girl with a guitar, stacking up number ones in the late 70s and becoming one of the biggest names in contemporary Christian music.
13: You were a teenager who was very successful and thrust into a very important limelight at a very young age. What was that experience like for you?
14: My first record came out when I was 17. It was 1978. And there just wasn't a lot of fanfare. You know, if you did music, you worked hard. There was a lot of travel. You'd sing. Travel to the next place, and I juggled that along with college for 4 years and then did it full time. But it was before social media, and I think, you know, just a grassroots following developed. And I look back now and go, whoa, that was like, but you don't really know what's happening when you're doing it. You're just waking up every day and doing what you love and your job.
13: And it must have been such a different life than your peers who were teenagers. But was it just that's the only life that you knew at that stage?
14: Well, I graduated from high school. I went to 4 years of college. And so I was always juggling a full-time school schedule with work. And so what I really thought was, I have zero social life.
13: There'd be no time.
14: No. And sometimes I would like fly into some place and they'd send the youth pastor to pick me up. And I was like, oh gosh, what I don't need is a one-time date. You know?
13: Right, a setup on the road.
14: Yeah.
13: You were really a pioneer of CCM. Did you realize it at the time, or have you come to fully embrace that you were one of the people who put it on the map?
14: I didn't realize that. It's funny because I grew up in Nashville, which is such a great, amazing music community. But there was a church down on Music Row that had a bookstore coffee shop connected to it. And all through my high school years, every Saturday night, they had live music there. And so artists from California would come through. You didn't have to buy a ticket. You'd just show up. Everybody sitting cross-legged on the floor. And it was right in the studio section of Nashville. And so, you know, in my mind, I wasn't the pioneer of anything. I loved the music that came before me. I was always there when there was ever live music, and then I was just adding to the repertoire.

0: became the crossover from church pews to the top of the Billboard charts.
1: What was that like to have different fans, in addition to the ones you already had, but a different audience, a different platform, to be thrust into kind of that secular hit place?
2: I never thought of my audience as being part of any one genre, only because I knew, as a music lover myself, I mean, I cut my teeth on the Beatles, Dan Fogelberg, Carole King, Joni Mitchell, Jethro Tull, Three Dog Night. I mean, I had my old, my sister's records. And then also, then other music started coming in. My parents listened to Bill Gaither, Larnell Harris, people that I'd heard at the coffee shop. Mm. And so, you know, I just assume everybody's listening to everything. I mean, clearly you were not.
1: I was not allowed to listen to all of the fun stuff until later.
2: Well, can
1: but
2: I tell you?
1: I was allowed to listen to Amy Grant.
2: Well, but I'll meet people that say I was only allowed to listen to you growing up, and all I've said was, I'm so sorry. There's so much great music, because life is filled with everything.
1: Yeah.
2: And how great to have songs about all of it. That's really, music is just our way to communicate shared experience.
0: Some of that crossover happened with her friend and frequent collaborator, Michael W. Smith.
2: He wrote a lot with the man that I was dating at the time and married, Gary Chapman. We were married for 17 years. Michael married a schoolmate of mine. Debbie and I went to a fantastic girls' school, Harpeth Hall. And so we had a lot of overlap.
3: Thy word is a lamp unto my feet and a light unto my path.
2: And then we just kept writing together and then touring together, and we get along so easily, and he just has always felt like a brother to me. I do remember touring an album in the late 80s called Lead Me On, and we toured that together. It was a very serious record. I'd been through a lot of personal challenges. Thank God there was no internet. But sort of rebounding from that, I was starting to have a family, and I just wanted to have fun. Mm-hmm. And so I've stepped into, you know, writing Baby Baby, mm-hmm. Every Heartbeat, a lot of those things, because my life was just like lighting up.
0: '90s Heart in Motion went platinum 5 times, becoming her best-selling album and introducing her to an even larger audience. But with that success came scrutiny.
1: When news of your personal life would filter out and going through divorce, I mean, how difficult was that for you?
2: What I didn't realize is when you end a marriage, it's just like, it was like a car wreck that threw everybody from the car. And the last thing I cared about was what anybody was discussing at their dining room table. I was trying to connect with my children, each of which were having their own hellish experience. My extended family, you know, all the years of investment with Gary's family. And I remember sitting on his parents' back porch, and by then I was married to Vince. I had a daughter with Vince. And Mary and I are sitting there rocking in the chair, and she leaned over and patted my leg, and she said, I'm not saying divorce is the answer, but sometimes it sure helps. Mm. And what a gracious thing to hear from my former mother-in-law. And maybe all of our lives, I know all of our lives would have been different had they not been so observed, just the unique pressures that come because of your life.
0: Well, much more with Amy Grant. She's not been immune from struggle. The life and death challenges she's faced in recent years brought new music. The inspiration behind her new sound, next.

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1: Fox News Sunday coming to you today from the National Mall. We'll take you back now to our interview with multi-platinum singer Amy Grant. In recent years, she's faced a series of serious health challenges, from open-heart surgery to an accident that left her with a brain injury.
9: So really turning 60 was woo.
1: Welcome.
9: Hey, nobody gets out alive. But I found out by accident. I went with Vince to a doctor's appointment. His father passed away at 65, and he was getting winded going up the stairs, and he was like, am I okay, you know? And so I went with him to get the results of his treadmill test. And the doctor said, buddy, you're fat and out of shape. And Vince said, tell me something I don't know.
1: But is my heart okay?
9: He said, your arteries are clear, your heart's great. And and then the doctor looked at me and he said, I want to see you. And I went and he put me through a battery of tests and called me first thing the next morning. And he said, you need surgery. You have an undiagnosed birth defect that is a ticking time bomb.
1: Did he have some intuition that something was wrong, or had you discussed with him that he thought there was this need for this full battery of tests?
9: This is so crazy. Dr. John Bright Cage is now retired, and when he retired, he wrote me a letter, and he said, two times in my life, I have felt compelled to reach into someone's private life and say, come see me. And I was one of those. Mm. And I just would have dropped dead. And I'm so grateful. And so, you know, COVID happened, open heart surgery, then two years later, I had a bike accident with a head injury. So that was months of quiet, and then two surgeries recovering from that, and one was vocal surgery.
1: Did you feel a need to pour that into a song as a writer?
9: Well, The Me That Remains was the first song that I wrote for this project, which I didn't know was going to be a project.

0: that remains. And I started writing just as therapy, because writing's always been therapy for me. So I was really writing the me that remains to myself, to go, well, girl, you can lean in with something. Who'd you wake up looking at in the mirror today? Don't be so hard on her. That is what you've got. And then I, you know, one thing led to another. And then once I started writing, like, I felt like every week I was writing something. And reaching out to other writers, because my short-term memory was shot. You know, it's hard to write music when you can't remember what you thought of 30 seconds ago. But it was like all these limitations were just creating a new path forward. And so it was really, the whole thing was a therapeutic experience.
1: So let me ask you about this song as well. How do we get there from here? Mm-hmm. There's a lot of weight to that. How did that song come together?
0: In March of 2023, there was a shooting at the Covenant School in Nashville. And in the months after that, you know, the whole community is reeling. And several of us who are artists, songwriters, entertainers, we were asked to go to Capitol Hill to talk to Governor Lee, to talk with legislators from both sides of the aisle and just say, what can we do? And I just kept, I'm watching everybody, like protesting, shouting, getting more puffed up about their opinion. And the songwriter in me just said, it's not gonna work until we're working together. And that, I was just sitting and looking in the fire, you know, later that fall, late fall. And I wrote the first verse and chorus and some version of that music. And one of the artists that day on Capitol Hill had been Ruby Amamfu. I didn't know her well, but I knew her a little bit. And I just said, hey, any chance you'd help me finish this song? And for like a year and a half, we were just like, it's like firing one over the bow. How about this idea? Hey, I've hooked some music. What about this? And there was no timetable. I mean, I wasn't writing for a record. This was 2023. And then in the spring of 2025, she reached out and said, I think I've finished this. I think I've hooked it. And I went, I'm going in the studio tomorrow. Are you available? And she said, I'm in town. And I said, come sing it with me.

0: And so, you know, just the timing. And when we did the video, I was actually on a trip with childhood friends, and one was the grandmother of two kids that were at Covenant. And they have so struggled. The whole family has struggled. And they're the living. But her experience has made me see just this is a lifelong shadow that this event cast. And I just said, I want you to hear this. I don't want you to feel like I'm capitalizing on that experience, and please hear, you know. So I played her the song and the video that we just done, and it was released the day of the shooting. And so, you know, what you hope is that people feel hopeful. We have to talk to each other. We have to find a common goal. I mean, about anything, just a common goal.
1: What would you say is the role of faith in your life right now, and how is it expressed in this project?
0: Oh my goodness, I see all of life through a lens of faith. We are all part of creation, made by God. And, you know, I mean, my prayer for myself and for everybody is that we fulfill the purpose for which we're made. And so if I do nothing else, I every morning speak the Lord's Prayer and the 23rd Psalm. Slowly, you know, just like you're inside of a solar system, and let the words kind of spin around you and go, where do I fit in all this? And yeah, and then it's interesting. I feel like the older I get, I use less faith language. But that has nothing to do with how everything is oriented in my mind. For God so loved the world, he sent his son. But I just think how we live our lives speaks the loudest. And what people want is to be seen and to be loved and to be accepted where they are. And I just feel like, I feel like actions speak louder than words.
1: Grant's new album, The Me That Remains, is out now. Now to an update on a story we've been covering for months, the arrest and jailing of Pastor Ezra Jin in China. Last week, we talked to his daughter again and son-in-law about their hope that President Trump would bring up the pastor's case to President Xi. On Friday, the president gave the world an update on his conversations with President Xi about releasing a number of prisoners.
2: I did feel optimistic about the second one. That's now under consideration. The pastor.
3: Mm-hmm.
2: Very optimistic, actually.
3: Yeah.
2: And I put him down. I made a point of it.
4: Dear President Trump, our family is beyond grateful for your leadership and pressing for the case of my father, Pastor Ezra Jin, your historic visit in Beijing this week.
5: We have no words. It feels like a miracle.
1: So, of course, we will keep you updated on whether China does indeed release Pastor Ezra Jin and the other religious leaders who were arrested in that same sweep last October. That's it for us today here from Rededicate 250 in Washington. Keep it to Fox News Channel for continued coverage of this event. Thank you for joining us. I'm Shannon Bream. Have a blessed week. We'll see you next Fox News Sunday.
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7: The risks are rising. I'm Carmen Roberts, Fox News. President Trump and Israeli Prime Minister Netanyahu spoke by phone today about their next steps in the Iran war as drone attacks targeted the UAE and Saudi Arabia.
8: They reportedly talked for about 30 minutes, and then shortly after that, President Trump taking to social media to tell Iran that, yep, time is running out. Time is of the essence, he said. But with a stalemate still in place, Netanyahu holding a security cabinet meeting with top military leaders and advisors to discuss the next move. All of this coming as reports claim the U.S. and Israel are making intense preparations for renewed attacks against Iran.
7: Fox's Ashley Webster in Tel Aviv. Investigators are on the scene in Idaho, where two Navy jets collided today during an air show at the Mountain Home Air Base. Air show organizer says the four crew members ejected safely. President Trump's pick for the U.S. Senate in the Louisiana Republican primary wins against incumbent Senator Bill Cassidy and is another example of how the president's control is increasing over Republicans. Fox's Jonathan Siri in Baton Rouge with more.
3: Letlow far outpaced her competitors with about 45% of the vote, missing the 50% threshold needed to avoid a runoff. So she will face Louisiana State Treasurer John Fleming on June 27. Bill Cassidy was one of seven Republican senators voting to convict President Trump during his 2021 impeachment trial following the January 6th Capitol riot. On social media, President Trump reacted to Senator Cassidy's defeat, writing, "His disloyalty to the man who got him elected is now a part of legend, and it's nice to see that his political career

0: Senator Cassidy says insults only bother him when they come from someone of character. 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
1: 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A couple showers or thunderstorms are possible through this evening with a low temperature of 76. Monday, scattered showers and thunderstorms, a high of 88. And then Tuesday, another chance for scattered showers and thunderstorms with a high temperature of 87.
2: The strait will be open. They will not have a nuclear weapon. And the world will go on. And you will see gasoline prices drop.
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23: Well, it's a big anniversary, and I can't believe I almost forgot about this.
22: Okay.
23: But it is the two-year anniversary of one of the funniest videos ever put online.
22: Okay.
23: And it's Joe Biden taunting Trump about an upcoming

0: I mean, debate.
1: Oh, man.
2: Donald Trump lost two debates to me in 2020. It sounds that he hadn't shown up for debate. Now he's acting like he wants to debate me again. Well, make my day, pal. I'll even do it twice. So let's pick the dates, Donald. I hear you're free on Wednesdays.
1: That's right, because he had the trial going on.
0: Yeah.
1: Oh, my gosh.
0: Dude. And then it was just a month or so later that yes. Joe Biden's political career came to an end.
1: Because of that debate.
3: I had a bad, bad night.
1: Yeah.
3: I wasn't feeling well at all. Yeah. And I had been, without it making it, I screwed up.
1: Yeah.
0: Make my day, pal. Okay.
1: Well, and it took like seven cuts to get the 1:30 yeah, clip together.
0: Exactly.
1: It should tell you something, my guy.
3: Secretary.
1: Oh, yeah, fit.
0: Secretary Num Num Num was the guy who edited the video, too.
1: Oh, yeah.
0: Secretary Num Num Num was definitely a man of many parts.
1: Yeah, of course. Man, oh, man. And then he called Buttigieg Secretary Booty Juice.
0: Yes.
1: Yeah.
4: True international effort to pressure.
1: It just went on. And
5: that's the most famous right there.
1: Yeah, that's one of your favorites.
5: That's the most, well, it's the most famous. It's the most quoted, often quoted Joe Biden line.
1: Yeah, and we found out earlier this week there's one that's lived in Van Camp's head that even comes into songs now, and that is...
2: It holds near and dear to you that you like to be able to... Anyway.
1: Oh, I'm tired. I
0: Whatever.
1: Give up.
0: Uncle.
1: These sentences are just beating me like a drum.
5: 81 million
1: I can't
5: votes,
1: complete
5: you
1: it.
5: Say. Huh?
1: Yeah.
5: Yeah, yeah, and that's like the guy who comes out and taunts... Like the fighter, and then gets knocked out in like 30 seconds into the first
1: exactly.
5: round.
1: Exactly. Yes. I mentioned earlier for my story, it had to do with the Biden administration, and this didn't get a whole lot of fanfare or coverage. Remember Alex Berenson, who used to be with the failing New York Times?
0: Mm-hmm.
1: He was the pharmaceutical reporter during COVID.
0: Mm-hmm.
1: Was putting out a lot of information on Twitter at the time. That was counter to what the mainstream narrative was, especially from the Biden administration. And then he was talking. And he said, this is, and then to mandate it, that's insanity. And that was like it for the Biden administration. And then the pressure was on to Twitter. You got to get this guy off the platform. And he was booted from the platform.
0: Yeah.
1: And he ended up suing the Biden administration. And so this has gone on for a while. And it was last Friday. There is a settlement. And at first, when they offered the settlement, Berenson said no because of the language. And then they came around to it where they finally had to admit, and it says, the United States government has acknowledged and conceded that the government did, in fact, violate the First Amendment by exerting substantive coercive pressure on social media companies such as Twitter to suppress disfavored speech like Berenson's.
5: Yeah, I don't want to hear this threat to democracy crap anymore.
1: Yeah, it already happened.
5: Of course it did.
1: Right. Yeah. So there was a writer at the Free Press, Jonah Serra, who did a whole piece on it and had talked to Berenson. And Berenson, you know, recounted at the time the reason he did what he did and said it was terrible because at the time I didn't know the Biden administration was doing it. I thought it was just Twitter.
0: Oh, yeah.
1: But then come to find out later that they were involved. And he discovered Scott Gottlieb. Remember who was on TV all the time at the beginning of the old pandemic?
0: Oh, yeah.
5: Yep.
1: Who was the FDA commissioner
0: mm-hmm.
1: during the first Trump administration and then joined Pfizer's board of directors.
0: Oh, yeah.
1: Worked hand in glove with Twitter's Washington lobbyists to convince the Biden White House to pressure Twitter to get rid of Alex Berenson. So that's when he decided to sue. And they tried to dismiss it, and he appealed. And so there you go. He won. I think he's getting like $150,000 or something, too.
0: Yeah. What's the moral
1: so I'm happy
0: victory?
1: For him.
5: Yeah. Yeah.
1: Yes.
5: Well, it also is the message victory.
1: Yes.
5: You know, that's...
1: But here's the thing, and this is what the dude at the Free Press was pointing out. Where is that story?
0: Yeah.
1: Because that's a big deal.
5: First I've heard it. Today.
0: Well, they got to...
1: And that's that sort of his point.
0: Yeah, and they've got to just cry about Stephen Colbert. That's what's going on.
1: Oh, yeah, like that's the threat to democracy.
5: Oh, my God. The hand-wringing over there.
1: Yes.
5: This is really something.
1: But again, man, nothing in the Wall Street Journal or failing New York Times, or did you see it anywhere else?
5: Nowhere.
1: No. But it is a good thing.
5: I didn't even know it was still going on until today.
1: There you go.
5: Anyways.
1: All right. Do you have a Colbert update?
0: Yes, I do, actually.
5: I can't hear you, David.
0: Are we having some technical difficulties?
1: Yeah, you were cutting out there.
5: Yeah, I could see his mouth moving, but I couldn't hear anything.
0: All right.
1: Yeah.
5: Well, unless he's a puppet.
0: No. Well, the other day, a bunch of late-night hosts showed up on Stephen Colbert's show. As he's on his way out the door, CBS canceled the whole show. Liberals blaming Trump for that. Jake Tapper and NPR's Ayesha Rascoe talked about this grave threat to democracy.
1: Oh, my gosh. Okay.
4: But there is a serious thing going on there that Kimmel knows well, which is pressure by the government, the Trump administration, on oligarchs. And all of a sudden, all these critics of the president's are being taken off the air.
6: Well, and also you have the FCC threatening, you know, network anchors and network, you know, comedians, basically saying that they're going to investigate them, they're going to investigate their licenses and all of these things.
1: I mean, what anchors is she talking about?
5: I have no idea.
1: I haven't heard that at all.
5: No idea. None whatsoever.
1: How much money was the Colbert Show losing a year?
5: That's what I was just going to say. I mean, you don't have any ratings, you don't have any revenue. That's not good.
1: I mean, it was like tens of millions of dollars.
5: Yeah.
1: You're losing every year. So what, you just owe it to the public to keep losing money? That doesn't make any sense.
6: I mean, so this is a very, even though it's like funny and they're making jokes, it is a very serious threat to freedom of speech when you have the government saying, oh, you're saying things we don't like. We're going to investigate you. We're going to use our power as regulators to come after you.
1: Oh, my gosh. Well, if you're saying that you're news and you're knowingly lying to people, that's a different standard.
0: Yeah.
1: Because there are public standards.
5: Where was Jake when they were doing the chokehold on the COVID stuff? Where was he at on that one?
1: Oh, he was making fun of anti-vaxxers.
5: Right.
1: I mean, that's what it is. He's too late, Jake, all the time. All of a sudden, then he finds out, you know what? Something I'm reporting on now. The vaccine doesn't quite work the way they said.
5: Yeah, just like the
1: really?
5: Biden, just like the Biden book, right?
0: He's going to come out and say, hey, did you know?
1: I'll show you all these people in Missouri that were out partying. Well, I'm going to show you that and tell you how disgusting those people are.
5: Remember that.
1: They're just trying to have a good time. Endangering lives.
5: Oh, man.
1: Yeah. Screw that guy, too. Okay. We got another news. Well, no. Are you kidding? I just saw this. Gavin Newsom says redistricting is Jim Crow.
0: Yeah, he does.
1: Okay.
0: This is the governor of California.
1: Okay.
7: Well. This is Jim Crow 2.0. It's sick. Stone cold racism in a scale I never thought I'd see in my lifetime. Never have seen in my lifetime. It's all happening. Bring us back to pre-1960s world. It's jaw-dropping what's happening. It was jaw-dropping what Governor Landry did. He suspended a primary election where tens of thousands of people had already voted. Why?
1: Okay, hold on a second. So you're saying from these redistricting maps, they're trying to segregate people? Dude, your party wants to segregate more than anybody else. Talking about individual spaces. Like they talk about, well, black spaces.
5: Mm-hmm.
1: Except women's spaces, you can't quite have those anymore because if you're dong man that says I'm a woman, then you're welcome in there. This guy, whatever, dude.
7: To redistrict two districts to eliminate black representation. I can't believe that we're experiencing this.
1: Well,
7: my parents talked to me about this. I said, well, thank God, it's not going to happen in my lifetime. And it's happening in real time.
1: Yes.
7: Anti-woke is anti-black. All these attacks on DEI, it's anti-black.
1: It's anti-black. What about meritocracy? That's what it's about, dude. We're not going to judge by color of skin. Remember that whole content of character and meritocracy?
5: Yeah.
1: You're going against that, are you? Okay.
5: This is all they got.
7: Racism is sick.
1: Yeah.
7: Rewriting history, censoring historical fact. Number of African Americans have been eliminated from key positions and posts. The Pentagon and elsewhere, it's sick.
1: Where?
7: It's happening in the United States of America.
1: Examples.
7: In the open, and it needs to be called out. So forgive me for reacting this way. And I feel
1: Why?
7: Deep responsibility to do something about this and nothing to do with me as governor, just as a human being.
1: Why don't you react that way when an illegal kills another woman? Rapes and kills her. Why don't you act that way? Why aren't you outraged then?
5: Garbage.
1: Jail boy.
5: Gosh dang.
1: Yeah, he's a joke, man. Whatever. Okay. Other news. Oh! I had seen this. I saw part of the news story out of Virginia talking about illegals and then committing crimes. And this reporter not having it with that Virginia prosecutor.
5: Yeah.
0: Mm-hmm.
1: I mean, you've got the clip, David.
0: Yeah. So this is a reporter who's been doing a lot of work out of 7 News DC, Nick Minock. He was asking the Fairfax County Commonwealth's attorney, Steve Biscano, why it took a congressional hearing for him to finally apologize to Cheryl Minter, whose daughter was murdered by an illegal alien who'd been charged with serious crimes but not prosecuted in the end.
1: Right.
8: Well, sir, why didn't you apologize to Stephanie Minter's mother much sooner? Why did it take a congressional hearing to apologize to her?
9: Okay. Where are we going? This one?
8: Why haven't you apologized to Ms. Minter sooner? Sir, it's been several months since that murder. Why have you not apologized to her sooner?
9: I'm sorry, I can't hear you.
1: I can't hear you. Yeah, you can. What a jerk. All these people. Tapper, Gavin Newsom, that guy. By the way, Gavin Newsom, did you see California is looking at the idea, I'm not joking, of high-speed buses that can go 140 mile an hour? People are talking about the movie Speed, if you remember that. Yeah, yes. We'll get to that story. It's pretty wild. And the five stories we're watching today. Coming right up.
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1: The Markley Van Camp and Robbins Show. Jamie Markley, David Van Camp, Scott Robbins, and the five stories we're watching today.
0: One, two, number five, we've talked about this, but the mayor of Arcadia, California, her name is Eileen Wang, has resigned after admitting to being a Chinese spy. NBC News covered an important angle of this story, saying, quote, the resignation of a Southern California mayor who pleaded guilty to acting as a foreign agent for China has sparked backlash and reignited fears of anti-Asian discrimination.
5: Oh, come on, man. Come on.
0: That's the important part of the story.
5: Yes. Oh, my God.
1: Does have a little Wang to it.
5: Yeah, it does. And she's a spy.
0: Yeah.
5: For crying out loud.
0: Yeah. Number four, Jerome Powell stepping down as chair of the Federal Reserve today as his term is expiring, but he's staying on the board, a rare break from tradition. Number three, a new outbreak of the highly contagious Ebola virus has been confirmed in Congo's eastern Ituri province. There have been 246 suspected cases, 65 deaths recorded.
1: Are you going to, what? Don't start.
5: I'm not going to start. I wasn't going to start after all.
1: You did. You go. God.
5: It's just Ebola. That's all.
1: Do you remember this fear from like 11 years ago?
5: Ebola?
1: Yes.
5: Yeah, I remember.
1: Remember you and Lars, our buddy Lars, you were going off on it. I'm like, would you relax? We're going to be fine.
5: Okay.
1: You're like, you make fun. You're going to get it.
0: I mean,
1: it's going to be okay.
0: I will say that was also kind of the take when COVID started, and well, that backfired.
1: I did not have the take during COVID. I did not have that take.
0: All right. Number two, officials in the UAE, which just left the oil cartel of OPEC, announced plans to build a second pipeline to bypass the Strait of Hormuz and boost export capacity, doubling it by next year.
5: Are building like an interstate off-ramp there or something?
0: Right. And then number one, President Trump is remaining neutral on the China-Taiwan issue, keeping on with U.S. policy. But he did say, I want them to cool down. I want China to cool down, all right? Everybody, let's just be cool, all right?
1: Yes.
0: Those are the top five stories that we're watching today. 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
1: All right.
5: Sort of the Warriors peace plan. Nobody get hot.
1: Exactly.
5: Nobody get hot.
1: Nobody lip off.
5: Nope.
1: That's right. Ebola. There you go.
5: I don't do that
1: again. I'm bringing it back. It's been 11 years. God. At least it made you laugh.
5: Reoccurring nightmare.
1: Oh, yeah. So California's been developing a high-speed rail system, you know, for years. That's what they say. It's just an absolute debacle.
5: Well, it's a boondoggle.
1: Yes. Millions and millions and millions of dollars.
5: Just nothing.
1: Yes. Well, the California Department of Transportation is exploring the idea of high-speed buses that could travel up to 140 miles an hour on its freeways.
5: Oh, God, there's going to be no problems there.
1: Well, they're not talking about short commutes. They're talking about long-distance interstate travel. But 140?
5: I don't want to be in any bus going 140.
1: Yeah.
5: No, thank you.
1: There's no way this is going to happen.
5: Of course not.
1: To even talk about it. I mean, I'm looking at it like, all right, is this fake news?
0: Yeah.
1: This looks official. Something There's no way.
5: Dump money into.
0: Well, dude, I mean, imagine the gas costs. If you're going that fast in a vehicle that heavy.
5: Yeah.
1: Oh, yeah.
0: That's going to be expensive.
5: Maybe they get charging lines that go across the state.
0: Right.
5: You know, just runs on electricity.
1: Man.
5: And that's another $80 gazillion.
1: Well, it's interesting, too, because you'll see different people or different news organizations do stories about the economy. Just people getting hit because of the gas prices. And that is a real thing.
5: Yeah, it is.
1: But a lot of times they'll go to people in California where the lines for food long, like food assistance and things like that. Yeah, because the gas prices is the highest in the nation.
5: Yeah.
1: Like, and by far. Of course. And if you actually have to drive, yeah, it's pretty crazy. And you're going to be walking wherever you can if it's possible. This is the Markley Van Camp Robin Show.
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29: Stevens, President Trump speaking by phone today with Israeli Prime Minister Benjamin Netanyahu about the situation in Iran.
30: It is believed that the U.S. and Israel are certainly making intense preparations, as one person put it, for renewed attacks against Iran. But Iran's foreign minister says that makes no sense.
29: Fox's Ashley Webster in Tel Aviv. Faith leaders and lawmakers, meantime, gathering today at Rededicate 250, a prayer session on the National Mall in D.C. President Trump taking part by reading a Bible verse.
31: If my people, which are called by my name, shall humble themselves and pray and seek my face and turn from their wicked ways, Then will I hear from heaven and will forgive their sin and will heal their land.
29: The president in a pre-recorded White House video for the event. 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
2: For WBAP, I'm WFAA meteorologist Jesse Hawila. A shower or thunderstorm will be possible through this evening with a low temperature of 76. Monday, scattered showers and thunderstorms with a high of 88. Tuesday, another chance for scattered showers and thunderstorms with a high temperature of 87.
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6: Iran says it cannot trust the U.S. in negotiations following President Trump's claim that American forces control the Strait of Hormuz. An Ebola outbreak in the Congo has killed dozens, according to the African CDC. Two senators are calling on the FAA to investigate the impact of reduced flight attendant staffing.
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1: The Markley Van Camp and Robbins Show. I'm Jamie Markley, the Gen Xer. The Millennial David Van Camp. The Sexy Boomer, that's Scott Robbins. Okay. Who said we should give up on deportations?
0: Well, the liberals love to cite the Cato Institute because they say, well, this is a right-leaning outlet, a right-leaning think tank. David Byer is one of the think tank nerds with the Cato Institute. And during a hearing in the House yesterday, he dropped an odd statistic about illegal immigration.
1: Okay.
15: Give up on the mass deportation fantasy. About 1 in 5 Fairfax residents is someone who could be deported or who lives with them. It would destroy neighborhoods, rip Americans away from their spouses, parents, friends, families, customers, employees, employers, nurses, nannies, and teachers.
0: So you're telling me that in the most populous county in Virginia, 20% either are here illegally or live with someone who's here illegally. That's not normal.
1: Not even close.
0: That's not okay.
1: No. And this is a conservative think tank?
0: That's what they say, yeah.
1: Did all the good people drown in the tank?
3: How do you become a member of a think tank?
0: I don't know. Well, apparently you just have to, like, rebuke common sense or something. I don't know.
1: I guess.
3: So I'd like to be in your think tank. What's it pay?
1: Listen, just don't break the law. Yeah. Just start there. Just don't break the law.
3: Well, that's the thing. We've forgotten all about that, though. That is even brought up in conversation.
1: No.
3: No, that the law was broken. No.
1: Okay. To have that out there. You know, we were talking about schools, less and less people going to public school. Mm-hmm. And yet, part of that is because of a falling birth rate. That is true. But some school districts were, like, starting to come back. Do you know why? Mm. Illegal immigration.
0: Yeah.
1: And then once the crackdown started, all of a sudden, there are problems again. But the thing is, where you're looking at so many of the cities hit by this, L.A., Chicago, New York, all sound familiar.
0: Yeah.
1: But there are other areas, as far as school attendance, they can't build a school fast enough. Mm-hmm. Like north of Dallas.
0: Oh, yeah.
1: That entire area. I mean, tons of people are moving in.
0: Yeah.
1: Tons of people are moving into Florida.
0: Dude, I lived in Denton for 5 years when I was going to college and whatnot and bumming around. And last time I went, I almost didn't recognize it by how much it's built up since I left.
1: Yeah. And it's not just those bigger cities. You're also looking at, well, the Pacific Northwest. People are leaving Portland, leaving Seattle. It's like families. People saying, okay, I don't know if this is where I want to raise my kids now. And maybe I do want them to go to a public school, but it's not going to be here.
3: People just want safety.
1: And just sanity. Common sense.
3: Yeah, just safety and sanity. That's all.
1: Yeah.
3: Just, you know, you can put up with a lot of stuff. You can deal with diversity. You can deal with people not like you.
1: Of course.
3: But you can't deal with lawlessness. You just can't.
1: Oh, yeah.
3: And the mental gymnastics they get put through in school. I mean,
1: well,
3: no,
1: in the
3: I'm
1: alphabet mafia.
3: It. Right. I'm not doing that. And if I can, I'm going. And what's that leave? That leave people who can't move, who can't get out.
1: Yeah. Failing New York Times had a whole piece on this, and they quoted Kimberly Armstrong, identified as the superintendent of the system in Portland. She said people are choosing to raise kids somewhere other than in the city, moving to suburbs or places where they have access to affordable housing. Mm-hmm. Well, that's part of it.
0: Sure.
1: But it's more than that. She went on to say it's not just about losing students, it's about the city of Portland losing families. Yeah, again, for a number of reasons. And you can talk about, well, affordability, that may be part of it. But it's also they want to get away from the insanity.
0: Well, dude, who wants to drop off their kid at school where there's junkies shooting up heroin right next door?
3: Exactly.
1: Yes.
3: No one.
1: Denver has seen a decline. Again, and what do you attribute that to?
3: Well, what do all these cities have in common?
1: Yes.
3: I mean, run the common thread through.
1: Yeah, I know.
3: It's not hard to figure out.
1: Yeah. So just all of that very interesting. And it's interesting because you have so many liberals writing stories like this, trying to figure it out.
0: Yeah.
3: What's to figure out? Just follow it.
0: Listen to conservative media, I don't know, 10 years ago, warning about this.
1: Yes, that's pretty much what it's about. It's common sense. All right, it's that time. We do it a couple of times a day. Go around the table. It may not be the biggest story out there, but it caught your attention. David, what's your story here?
0: I'm going to switch up what I had initially put down on the rundown. This one is specifically for Scott. There is a construction worker from Queens who is suing a porta potty company. Mm. One of your big fears, Scott, as has been established on the show, is falling in to a porta potty.
3: And then having to swim up.
0: Yeah. Well, yes. That didn't happen.
1: That's not logical, right?
0: Yeah, right.
3: At worst, isn't it? Well, David's got a story here for us. Maybe it did happen.
0: He didn't fall in, but Steve Gressy is his name. He's a construction worker from Queens. He said he was catapulted out of a porta potty in 2023. So it collapsed as it went in, and it started to fall on him, and he flew back on the curb. There's poo and all this stuff going
3: everywhere.
0: Was he
3: in it at the
0: time?
3: He
0: was in it.
3: Oh, gosh.
1: And it collapsed how? I'm trying to picture it.
0: I was trying to figure out the nuts and bolts of this, too, but so he opened the door, and it hadn't been fastened correctly, and so one of the walls starts coming down on him. And then the whole thing just falls in on itself.
1: Got it.
0: And he winds up, you know, covered in waste and these on the curb and all that. But the interesting thing about the lawsuit is that part of it is he says his sex life was ruined and his wife's, quote, happiness in his society has been impaired. She lost the support services, love, companionship, affection, society, sexual relations, and solace of her husband. It's like, I guess, like, he's going through some stuff. But, yeah, I mean, if a porta potty freaking throws you to the curb, yeah, that's gonna affect all sorts of angles of your life.
1: The word is society.
0: Yes.
1: Lost the society.
0: Yes.
1: So, basically, because he's so horrified by this terrible thing, he's got the ED.
0: Well, dude, how could you get ready for any sort of
3: right.
0: yeah, activity?
3: With that in the back of your mind all the time. What you lived through. PTSD is brutal.
1: Okay, you're telling me, all right, you fall in this waste. I get it. It's terrible. You shower off, and it stays with you a little while. But you're telling me a week later, you and the lady are going to get down to some business. And all of a sudden, your mind's going there?
3: It just flashes on your brain, yeah, I think.
1: Right. I can't imagine that.
0: The brain does what the brain wants to do, you know?
3: I don't know how you can ever sit down again. I don't.
1: Okay. What are we talking about? You're talking about the relations between man and woman?
3: Yes. I understand that. But I understand, like,
1: you're horizontal. You're not exactly sitting down.
3: You've got this moment.
1: You're not sitting on the toilet.
3: You've got this moment going.
1: That's not foreplay, Scott.
3: But you've got this moment going, and all of a sudden, in the back of your brain, flashes poop on you, pee on you, and you just squirm.
1: I just can't imagine.
3: Oh, I think he's whatever he's suing for. He should get every nick.
1: Well, yeah,
3: it.
1: That okay? Yes. But I'm just saying.
3: Yes.
1: This beautiful creature in front of you, and all you're thinking about is waste on you?
3: He'll eventually all right. be okay.
0: One of those things, time. You know, that's how sometimes PTSD works. It's like
1: okay.
3: yeah.
0: your brain suddenly triggers the horrible moment in your life. Right. And
3: there you are.
1: Yep. And I apologize for just not being able to relate to that.
3: Drenched in urine and poop.
0: Not all of us are just exuding testosterone and lust like Jamie Markley.
1: Oh, gosh. All right. Scott, what do you got for your story?
3: This confounds you, doesn't it? That's just going to ever happen to anybody. She's right there.
1: Well, I've had some bad things happen in my life, bad visuals or whatever, but yeah, it's just never suffered from that.
3: Okay. Bad for the guy. It should be a telethon or something.
1: All right.
3: People covered in poop. You know, give him a call. Here we go. Los Angeles Dodgers facing a massive PR nightmare. Maybe, perhaps. USA Today article, this investigation they did, found that their $102 million closer is involved in illegal cockfighting in Puerto Rico.
1: Really?
3: Edwin Diaz. Despite the federal ban on the sport that took effect in 2019, Diaz reportedly appeared in, get this, tournament graphics, wearing his official Dodgers uniform. that's insanity, man. Come down to the cockfight. Meet Edwin Diaz. He's got his uniform on. Yeah, look at me.
0: Oh, my God.
3: I'm a Dodger. Apparently, himself and a couple of his brothers and a couple of horse jockeys, two of which that were in the Kentucky Derby, are also involved in this thing. It's a huge cockfighting ring in Puerto Rico, and he got caught. Now, he's on the disabled list right now with the Dodgers with a bad elbow.
1: Okay.
3: And he's had surgery, I believe. So he wasn't going to play anyway for a while, but what they do with him at this point in time, I don't know. He's in Los Angeles. You got a bunch of vegans that live there. I mean, you know, I'm an animal guy. I don't want to see this either. So what are they going to do with him?
1: Are you
3: I don't
1: talking
3: know.
1: About, are, is the problem he's gambling or is that it's cockfighting?
3: It's cockfighting and gambling. I think it's both. But okay. I think that the cockfighting thing will get you in more trouble.
1: Got it.
3: Yeah, but I guess you can do it in Puerto Rico?
0: Well, Puerto Rico, and I didn't know this until several years ago going to Guam. It's kind of similar there where officials sort of look the other way. Like, it's not legal. But I remember driving around with the person that was sort of showing us around the island, and I kept saying, what's with all these roosters just walking around? He's like, oh, they raise them for cockfighting. I was like, isn't that illegal? Because we're in America still. And like, yeah, but the cops have bigger fish to fry, and it's like...
3: Yeah, they just let it happen, I guess.
0: Same thing,
3: there was a picture of him inside the cockfighting ring with a Dodger uniform on.
1: Got it.
3: He's in the ring, starting the match. Yeah, between little Jerry and whomever else.
1: Well, I mean, the liberals shouldn't have a problem with it. I mean, respect all cultures, huh?
3: Right.
1: You know, your problem.
3: Yeah, assimilate. We have to assimilate, right? There should be cockfighting. Hey, you know what? If they could get tax revenue from it, and you could bet on it, I'm sure that would become something here, yes.
1: Goodness gracious. All right, for my story, this was out of Markham, Illinois. The city's filed a lawsuit against a park district executive director. Why? Well, he authorized a helicopter landing last week at a public park.
3: Oh.
1: The reason? Daughter's prom photos.
0: Ah.
3: Well, isn't that nice?
1: Yeah, her daughter's prom photos. What's the problem?
3: My daddy, the mayor.
1: People said, here's a big problem. There were also kids at the park playing basketball, and they ran. The helicopter's hovering right there. They don't know what's going on. They're running for their lives, if to believe this. And this is part of what
5: I'm disappointed that we would have to even be bothered with something like this in the community. I think that there's responsible ways to do something if you want to do something to wish someone well.
10: It could have been a catastrophe because children were playing, and they ran from the basketball court that they were playing on when this helicopter started coming out.
1: So... And the park director's 17-year-old daughter was on board at the time. They're saying that the pilot was sighted, as well as the mother who arranged this.
3: Yeah.
1: It cost $800, but it sounds like she did pay for that. It didn't come out of the park district funds. But still.
3: This one-upmanship on this stuff is crazy.
1: Upmanship? Is that what you said?
3: Yes, that's exactly what I said.
1: I thought you said something else.
3: No, I did not say that, no.
1: Mr. Finger on the Button, I thought, said something else, but I'm glad he didn't. Okay, that's very good.
3: I did not.
1: All right, news update, and we'll set you up with a Friday Five in just a few.
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0: The Markley Van Camp and Robin Show. 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
0: So, David, we've got some protesters breaking out in song.
1: Yes, they're protesting a big data center in Utah. I was fairly going. I'm kind of ambivalent about the whole thing.
0: Mm-hmm.
1: But I am now extremely pro data center after hearing this.
0: Okay.
3: Sacrifice.

0: Make it twice as big, please.
1: Yeah.
2: Well, they've learned that through focus groups, this changes hearts and minds if you sing.
1: Did they have hot dogs and balloons for the kids?
2: Sure they did.
1: And free loser tattoos?
2: Yeah.
1: Well, that's good.
2: Makeup artist there.
1: Yeah.
2: Whole thing. Yeah.
1: Fantastic.
2: Mm-hmm. Face painter.
1: Yep. Oh, my gosh. All right. We got to get you set up for the Friday Five, something we've never done before. Well, I had no idea there was an awareness week for hoarders.
2: Mm-hmm. Ah.
1: But there is. And there's a whole goal with it. It's big in the UK. It raises awareness for hoarding disorder because it helps break down stigma, promotes empathy, and encourages individuals to seek support without fear of judgment.
2: Nice.
1: How about try to get people to throw away their junk? Yeah. That part of what the goal is?
2: Mm-hmm. Depends on what you qualify as junk, you know.
1: You sound junk? Like you're... Whoa. You sound
2: there's,
1: like you're...
2: There's a fine line there between junk and collector. Fine line.
1: Have you been called a hoarder before?
2: That's why I have a storage locker full right now.
1: Got it. Mm. Well, and then you got other stuff at a friend's house.
2: Yeah, some stuff at a friend's house.
1: Yes. So, in honor of this, we're doing songs with keep in the title, or a form of keep.
2: Oh, sure.
1: Because they keep everything.
2: Right.
1: We've never done this before, but there's some great songs with keep in the title. Keep. So be thinking about that. The number is 1-888-485-MVCR, and we'll kick it off next.
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13: Days coming up, I'm Paul Stevens, Fox News. The tenuous ceasefire between the U.S. and Iran could be in danger again. Fox's Alex Hogan in D.C.
14: President Trump posting on Truth Social a warning to Iran, saying the clock is ticking and that they better act fast. It comes amid this delicate ceasefire between Washington and Tehran, and some analysts argue that there's questions and concerns over what Iran would want out of a deal. Axios today reporting that the president is expected to hold a Situation Room meeting with top national security team members on Tuesday. And following his high-stakes visit to China this past week, the White House today announcing the creation of a Board of Trade and a Board of Investment to allow government-to-government channels between the world's two largest economies.
13: And the president also speaking today with Israeli Prime Minister Benjamin Netanyahu on the Iran situation. Primaries in Kentucky this week as the president continues to seek the ouster of Republican Congressman Thomas Massey.
15: President Trump posted on Truth Social Sunday calling Massey, quote, the worst Republican congressman in history. On ABC's This Week, Congressman Massey said he wasn't concerned over GOP Senator Bill Cassidy's loss in Louisiana Saturday, and alleged that well-financed opposition has gotten involved.
16: How did this race become the most expensive race in the history of Congress for a primary? It's because three billionaires from outside of Kentucky have funneled millions of dollars in here. They're trying to buy a seat.
15: President Trump endorsed Massey's opponent, Ed Gallrein. Massey has seen the president's anger by voting against the One Big Beautiful Bill and voting for the release of the Epstein files. Gernal Scott, Fox News.
13: And thousands of people meeting earlier today on the National Mall in D.C. for a day-long prayer rally. The event Sunday billed as a rededication.